0: here I am listening. I mean, it starts off, and it even has Ozzy Osbourne's voice making that sound like it makes at the beginning of that song, if you ever heard it. Sister Amanda, you know what I'm talking about. And then this guy starts singing, and at the end he says, man, I'm so excited about our youth group. When I was running to the toilet because I had to puke. Why does that stuff happen? I mean, I thought there was supposed to be a difference. A distinct one. Between what is holy and unholy. Here's the way you could look at it. The Hebrew word picture there, God and Satan. A drastic dip. That's what they're supposed to be. Ozzy Osbourne, what would you think if I got my guitar out and came up here and started playing Crazy Train and had Brother Ellison come up and sing words to it for tonight's service? I'll tell you, I hope you'd vote me out. Immediately. With no explanation is what I'd hope you'd do. Sister, if you want to go ahead and come. I'm going to close with a very unfortunate but a very fitting illustration of the point that I'm trying to make about Satan taking the church world through this progression of sin to where now they're all but desensitized to it and they don't even realize what's going on all around them. They accept it. It's no big deal anymore. Brother Zach Ross was telling me that not long ago he was somewhere, and I don't remember exactly what all was going on, but a man from another church, very popular, very prominent church in our area, came up to him and said, hey, you know, you ought to try coming to our church sometime. And he explained to him, and he said, well, sir, you got to understand, I'm hired to go to church somewhere. And he says, well, that's okay. I mean, you ought to come and you ought to try ours out. I mean, where do you go? And he told himself, oh, yeah, you ought to come and try ours sometime. And he said, well, you know, I can't because, you know, I'm involved there and I go to that church. I work in the bus ministry. I'm used to minister to those kids and all these different things. And here's what this guy told me, a Christian guy. He says, well, I'll tell you what, next Sunday, call your pastor and tell him that you're sick and then come and try our church out. Okay. Now, you caught the first one. And I hope you caught the second one. Here you got this stinking heretic reprobate. Now I got a couple minutes here. I'm doing a lot better on time than I usually do. I ain't got a problem with somebody inviting somebody to church. I do it all the time. And if somebody says, well, you know what? I already go to First Baptist over there by the middle school. You want to know what I do? I said, well, I'm not trying to steal sheep. Just trying to let you know there's a place that cares about you if you'd like to come. You know? That's the ethical thing to do. Okay. So I don't have a problem with somebody inviting, but I do have a problem with somebody trying to steal sheep. Okay. I mean, that's just unethical. It's not right. Okay. But when you have a guy that says he's a Christian and he's going out of his way to be evangelistic, this is their evangelism, go ahead and lie to your pastor and tell him you're sick when you're not. And who cares about all those kids that you're supposed to be ministering to? Who cares if they get to come to church? I mean, the guy knew that we bus them in from all over the city. I mean, that we're giving them an opportunity to hear the Word of God so that they can be saved. Who cares about that? You need to come to our church. We've already got hundreds. But there's something that we're looking for out of you, too. I'm not trying to be negative, and I'm not trying to be mean, but I'm telling you the truth this morning. Because the sad fact is that the majority of Christians today have become used to the dark. And it's taking place to their life to such an extent that the truth of our text no longer is. They're not coming out of darkness and into His marvelous light. They're just wanting to claim a title and beg for benefits. But they don't want to have to perform in any way, shape, or form. They don't want to have to do that. Now, I've tried to teach on Wednesday that this problem is having a tremendous effect on sinners. This morning, I'm trying to show you that it's even having a tremendous impact on the modern church. And what I mean is by the more liberal church. But this coming Wednesday, I want to preach the third installment on this, and I think it's going to be the last one. And what I want you to do around the altars is begin to pray and say, God, is this having an effect on me? Because it's real easy to point our fingers at everybody else. Man, those sinners are allowing all this to go on. Well, I expect that out of them. They're sinners. That's what they do. They sin. I mean, it's sad and it's disgusting, but I even understand how a compromising church allows it to happen. Because after all, if you don't have the Holy Spirit of God living inside of you because you've grieved Him so much, it's kind of hard to follow His direction. Be sensitive to the Spirit and discern those things when they're coming your way, right? But what we need to start thinking about is, what about us? Because if we think we're going to live in a world that is completely godless and it not have any kind of impact on our lives, we'd be sadly mistaken. The Word of God warns us that we are not ignorant of His devices. And because of that, we need to realize that there's all kinds of intentions that He's trying to accomplish. And next Wednesday, we're going to talk a little bit about that. Let's stand. Now, here's what I want you to do. It would be disgusting for any person of God to leave here and just talk about how much of compromisers the liberal church is today. It's kind of like people always talking bad about politicians. I get so sick of hearing that stuff. The reason I don't get into politics is because it's all negative anymore. Even the people of God don't even have anything good to say about anything. And in my opinion, because there isn't anything good to say. But wouldn't that be sad if people leave here and say, you know what, old Kincaid was right this morning. Those stinking cops. I bet I can guess the church he was talking about that guy told old Zach to lie. I hope you pray for him. Because like I said at the beginning of this message, before we even got started, Jesus Christ really is coming back for a church. And you want to know what kind of church it's going to be? Without spot or a wrinkle or any such thing. And folks like that aren't going to find themselves within it. I want them to. I get aggravated at this kind of stuff, but I don't want to see it overtake anybody. So let's be praying for them. And at the same time, come Wednesday night, praying for you. Heavenly Father, we come to You in Jesus' name, Lord, and we love You so very much. Lord, we thank You so much for the warnings of Your Word, Lord. We realize that we have a very real enemy that is accomplishing a very real agenda that's having a tremendous effect on our society today. Even within the church of God, He's having an effect. But Lord, we pray that You would protect us. Lord, and we pray that You would begin to change the hearts and minds of those that are already affected. Lord, we pray that You would do what only You can do around these altars. Come, give us a burden for people that are struggling with this. Lord, and give us a consciousness of how the devil's trying to accomplish it in us as well. And we'll thank You for it in Jesus' name. Amen. I want to encourage you as you come. It's not our place to point fingers or to make fun or to scowl or look down our noses at people that are falling into compromise. It's our duty as true saints to pray for them, and I hope that's what you're planning on doing. Amen. Let's come and pray.
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3: Soul and body. How many remember that? And some of those things about that I did know, but he told me some things that I didn't know. And I love it. That's one reason I love preaching. I love for people to show me things that I didn't know. And the thing about it, after all these years of being saved and these, a number of years now of even trying to preach the gospel, I love to learn. And I don't stop learning. And if you stop learning, then there's something wrong with you, because this book right here can never be. You hear me? There have been volumes of commentaries that have been written, but this book can never be exhausted. Praise God. And that's another thing I like about it. I want to be challenged, and I feel like the Lord has let me see some things even studying here today. So I'm going to be preaching about prayer today. I already told you we're officially starting prayer revival. I hope when I give the altar call, I hope you can come and tarry. I wish we could stay here a solid hour. And I hope the Lord will help us to get to that place where we can be in that spirit where your heart desires and longs to see God. Oh, if once again the church could really see what's in prayer. This is a weapon. This is something that the devil wants to keep shrouded and concealed. He don't even care so much if we do it, if we keep doing it wrong. But I'm telling you, he's afraid of anybody that gets it right. Because if we start praying right and really praying the way God taught us to, we will have revival. You cannot sing a revival. You cannot, as great a preacher as I think Brother James is, he cannot preach a revival. We say that a lot, don't we? Somebody's going to preach us a revival. Impossible. Impossible. But we can pray a revival. Amen. And I tell you, that's the only thing that's going to break down the strongholds. Can you say amen? All right. Ephesians chapter 6. Did I tell you I probably may be a little lengthy today? Is that all right? I don't even have my eyes open. I got them closed. So if nobody's raising their hand, it's still okay. I don't know it. Ephesians chapter 6 and verse number 13 is where we want to begin reading. I know a lot of times we stand for the opening passage, but since we're going to be, going here line upon line, let's just, you can just keep your seat here for now. But if you feel it sometime in this, while I'm preaching, it don't bother me at all. I mean, sometimes we think we have to rally the folks and we want them to get on their feet. But if you just feel something in your heart and you want to stand up and raise your hands and give God some praise, you just do it. And I tell you what, when somebody does that, I'll lay this microphone down and I'll lift my hands for a moment and I'll rejoice with you. Praise God. Ephesians chapter number 6 and verse number 13. If you have it, say praise the Lord. All right, let's read this. Verse number 13 through verse number 18. And if you want to read along with me, it'll be fine on this passage. Why don't we do that? Let's just read it all together, starting at verse 13 through verse 18, Ephesians chapter 6. Wherefore take unto you the whole armor of God, that ye may be able to withstand in the evil day, and having done all, to stand. Stand therefore, having your loins girt about with truth, and having on the breastplate of righteousness, and your feet shod with the preparation of the gospel of peace. Above all, taking the shield of faith, wherewith ye shall be able to quench all the fiery darts of the wicked. And take the helmet of salvation and the sword of the Spirit, which is the Word of God. Now we're fixing to read verse number 18. But all of these other things that has been enumerated and mentioned, none of these things, or all of these things, ever how you want to look at it, will be ineffective. You hear me? Will be ineffective without the first word of verse number 18. Praying always, read it with me, amen, with all prayer and supplication in the Spirit, and watching thereunto with all perseverance and supplication for all saints. Praise God. Amen. The Lord bless His word. Verse number 18. Praying always. Praying always. There you go, preacher. Impossible. There's no way, no way, no way that I can always be praying. Praying always. That's what he said. With all prayer and supplication in the Spirit. Praying always with all prayer and supplication in the Spirit. And I want to use this for a title today. A praying spirit. Not necessarily a spirit of prayer, but a

0: lengthy with things that I don't need to be. 1 Thessalonians chapter number 5 and verse 23. Chapter 5, 1 Thessalonians. We'll be coming back here after a while. 1 Thessalonians chapter 5, verse 23. Praise God. And the very God of peace sanctify you.
1: Holy. Amen. Come on, church.
0: And the very God of peace sanctify you holy. And if you're reading it, it's all right. If you want to say it with me, praise God. And I pray God your whole, W-H-O-L-E, your whole spirit and soul and body be preserved blameless unto the coming of our Lord Jesus Christ. Hallelujah. Praise God. Spirit, soul, body. Amen. How many thirds does it take to make a whole? Come on. Takes three. And we could have a little fun with some of our guys that believe the oneness doctrine, but you know, they're Trinity whether they want to be or not. They're three parts. They are soul, they're spirit, soul, and body. Hallelujah. Amen. So we see that Trinity in that part. And I don't know for sure, but I believe that Paul lists these in 1 Thessalonians chapter 5 here. I believe he lists them in the order of their digression, if I could use that word, of their importance in using it. Spirit, number one. Soul, number two. And body as the third one. Amen. Where is your body going to go when it dies? It's going to go back to the dust. Amen. Praise God. Your soul is eternal. It's going to live on somewhere. Amen. And your spirit is going to return to God. Amen. Hallelujah. Well, I hope somebody helped me here for a little while. Praise God. Your spirit is going back to God. It's God's. He's the one that gave it. It's going back to Him. No wonder Jesus said, don't fear those that can destroy the body. Amen. Don't worry about if you lose your life. Don't worry about those that kill the body. He said, don't fear those that kill the body. Jesus put less emphasis on the body than He did anything else. But I tell you what, me and you put more emphasis on the body than we do anything else. We put more emphasis on creature comforts than we do anything else. We do more to preserve this that Jesus counts as the least. This is what we do the most for, is the body. And that's not even the important thing. Don't fear the one that can kill the body, but fear Him that can destroy both soul and body. That's what Jesus said. Amen. I tell you, and I know that at times that hell is referred to as the grave. I understand that. Amen. But you're gonna suffer in hell the torments of the flames. You see why we need to be taking more interest in what's going on in that. I mean, those other two parts, the soul and the spirit, are just as important. No. They're more so. They are just as real as this body you see sitting here. This body is what has contact with the world. I mean, that's the reason we know you're here. That's the reason we know you're in church today, because you have a body. But it's very, in the list of the way it's categorized, it's at the bottom. And I know it's the temple of the Holy Ghost, and I know that we have to be stewards and should be good stewards of our body and take the best care we can of it. But what should we be doing about these other two that are just as real? We can't look in the mirror and see it. We don't see it staring back at us. But

0: those other two things are just as real as the thing you're taking so much time to take care of. Amen. Oh, help me preach here today, Lord. Amen. And that's the reason we got to understand the significance and importance. Amen. Hallelujah. And I believe that's the way, that's the reason, I believe that's the reason that the Spirit had Paul to write it that way. Amen. Your body is going to die. It's going to return back to the dust. Your soul is going to be eternally alive somewhere, and your spirit will return to God. Even, and follow me close here. Now we're going to look at some more scriptures here, but don't anybody run away on me here. Even if you don't have the baptism of the Holy Ghost, don't get these two confused. Even if you do not have the baptism of the Holy Ghost with evidence of speaking in tongues, you still yet have a spirit. Amen. And to tell you the truth, this way I believe, and I feel like the Lord helped me see this today. You know, if you don't learn to pray with your spirit, then you're never going to receive the baptism of the Holy Ghost. Man, I wish somebody'd say amen in here today. You got to learn to pray in the spirit to receive the baptism of the Holy Ghost. So don't say, I can't pray in the spirit because I don't have, if you don't have the Holy Ghost, don't say, no need me coming to prayer revival and trying to have a praying spirit because I don't have the Holy Ghost. That's not it. You have a spirit. Amen. And the only way that you're going to be able to contact God is through your spirit. Amen. Spirit to spirit. Amen. It wasn't just taking up space when Jesus said to that woman at the well, Amen, the time has come that the true worshiper will worship the Father. He wasn't just saying that because it rhymed. That is the only way that you can really worship is worship the Father with your spirit. Amen. He said, God is a spirit, and they that worship Him must worship Him in spirit. Amen. You can't worship God with your body. You can't worship God with your soul. I mean, really, you can't pray with your body. And you can't pray with your soul. The only way you can really pray, hallelujah, and contact God is spirit to spirit. Hallelujah. Oh, thank you, Jesus. I'm feeling better about this already. Amen. That's the reason we must pray always in the Spirit. That is the reason God made you with a spirit. Amen. And that's the reason a lot of folks can't pray right, because they're trying to pray with some of these other things. Amen. Now, I remember you telling us, brother, what your soul is. That's your mind. That's where your battle is. People talk about being, scientists have given a lot of names about being bipolar and schizophrenic, and they're this way. Well, of course, that's where the battle is. Paul even talked about that. When I would do good, evil was present. And when I wanted to do the right thing, something, that's what's going on in your, and also it's referred to as your psyche. That's your soul. Amen. That makes you who you are. That's where your battle is. That's where the enemy wants to battle. Amen. And also that's where your intellect is. And that's the reason some of you never get your prayers answered, because you're praying only in your intellect. I sure hope I'm helping somebody in here today. Praise God. God is a spirit. And they that worship Him must worship Him in spirit and in truth, and must pray in the spirit. Amen. I know it gets confused with emotionalism. I understand that. But you can dance yourself silly. You can dance yourself till you don't have any feet left. And you can speak in other tongues till you have a callus on the roof of your mouth and still not pray. Amen. Somebody needs to hear me preach here today. Amen. Praise God. You have to pray with your spirit. Spirit to spirit. That's what your spirit, belongs to God. And God put a spirit inside of you so He could communicate with you. Oh, praise God. Help me here today, Lord. Amen. You know, I remember, I'm glad my dad's here today. Always love it when they're here. Praise God. I remember before I went off, I guess he kind of knew me. Probably had slipped in on me a few times. And he said before I left to go on my first revival, Brother Dale Crawford was kind to me. Let me have a revival in Athens. And before I left to go on that first revival, my mom gave me a credit card to Morton's, I think. And I got to go down there and buy me a new suit coat, top coat. And my dad told me, he gave me a lot of advice. One thing before he left, he said, now when you get up there at that revival, he said, you're praying every day. He said, don't run your voice trying to pray all day long. He said, you'll blow your voice out. And I still have a problem with that, but a lot of times, about the time I feel it crack, I remember he told me I don't have to pray that way. You know, we pray like, a lot of times we pray like I envision in my mind the prophets of Baal were. They were leaping on the altar. They were cutting themselves with knives. No doubt they were lifting their voice to the top of their lungs. Amen. God is not senile. God is not developing hard hearing. God does not have hardening of the arteries that's causing him to lose his hearing. God is a spirit. And God give you a spirit. And you can pray in the spirit. And God can hear you when you pray. And he will hear you. Amen. But I'm not sure you're going to do much good until you do pray in the Spirit. In other words, in your spirit, with your spirit. Amen. You know, I tried to do it. I mean, I remember in that revival, sometimes I'd get in there, man, I'd be back and forth. I did a lot of times. I mean, there's been times I've walked around and prayed like I was preaching. I mean, just feeling the anointing and feeling God. And I mean, just, hey, you know, yeah, I don't know if God was impressed with that or not. God doesn't have to be told what to do. He's not waiting on you to tell him. And I'm probably getting a little bit ahead of myself, but when we pray with our mind, when we pray with our soul, and we pray with our intellect, we are telling God what we want. We are telling God what we want a lot of times for our body. I mean, you can stand out there and try to speak that new car into your garage all you want to. God could care less if you have a red car or a blue car or a black car, amen, or a fancy car. He don't care about that kind of stuff. He don't mind if you have a nice home and a nice car, but he's not going around being your, God help me to know how to say this, your pseudo-spiritual Santa Claus. And when you pray with your intellect, when we pray with what we want our loved ones to be saved. We want our church to grow. We want all of these things. We want our life to be blessed. We want our bodies to be healed. And if we're not careful, we'll come in here and pray revival next week. I'm not against the list at all. I'm for it. But we'll want to pray about what we want and what we need. I tell you what we need to do. We need to get our minds in prayer. Amen. Off of what we want and what we'd like to see done. And see if God won't touch our heart. He probably is not interested in you praying so much for yourself and for your need as he is about praying for somebody else's. Pick up a list and a copy, amen, and try to make it a point to spend at least as much time on somebody else's needs as you are on your own. Woo! Hallelujah. Praying in the Spirit. Amen. Praise God. Man. Jude, the book of Jude, verse 20. There's one verse there said, but beloved, building up yourselves on your most holy faith. Praying. Now I'm fixing to start trying to show you the difference here about your spirit and the Holy Ghost and the Holy Spirit and praying in the Holy Ghost. The Bible says that, doesn't it? Amen. Praying in the Holy Ghost. Building up yourselves on your most holy faith. Brother Robbie, we're going to never see what we want to see until folks learn how to walk in the Word. Till folks learn how to read the Word. There's too much. The reason our holiness churches are staying small, the reason our holiness churches is riddled with big I's and little U's, amen. The reason our churches and our camp meetings are riddled with politics and who's going to be the speaker and who's going to do this and who's going to do that is because we're too interested in building a kingdom for ourselves. Man, how'd that get way off over here? How many of y'all was in Brother Marty's funeral? I'm on a rabbit trail right now, but I'll get back in a little bit. I mean, even the man in charge, Brother Meadows, said, there's all different kinds of brands of holiness here. You know, and there was. But wasn't it amazing? Wasn't it amazing? All in one place, under one roof, everybody come together. That the Holy Ghost moved in that place in a mighty way. I think he was sanctioning a ministry like that young man had. And why do we promote certain things and try to feel like we're doing God a favor if we can promote something we think is godly above everything else? I had a little conversation with Brother Philip Dean. He may be listening. I don't know. He said, it's funny we can all come together for Brother Marty and all have a good service and all feel the presence of the Lord. I saw people, all kinds, lifting their hands, worshiping God. Tears running down their face. I tell you, this is a killer right here. This is what Brother Philip said. He said, I wonder why we couldn't do that for Christ's sake. For Christ's sake. Oh, the Millikens wouldn't have had a ministry if it hadn't been for Christ. And it was the love of Christ demonstrated through that young man's ministry that brought people together. God is not impressed with your pet peeve, but God is impressed with you praying in the Spirit so you can contact Him. Until we can teach our people, our meetings, our church services, and I mean everybody, I'm confessing my faults and I'm taking a long time and I'm going to take a long time and it's okay. For our visitors, y'all other folks tell them that I don't always preach this long, but this is teaching sermons. We have got to learn, young people, you've got to learn not to wait on somebody to sing it down, on somebody to preach it down, on somebody to pray it down. You have got to learn to get a hold of yourself through the Word of God and build yourself up. He's not talking about building yourself up in self-promotion. He is talking about praying in the Holy Ghost, building yourself up so you don't have to be patted on the back and pampered and your spiritual diapers changed. And my God, help me to preach in here today. Amen. And pet you around and nurse you around. Amen. Like Moses said to the people, have I become a nursing father to you? I can't do everything for you. Do the math. There's too many people in this church. But if I can teach you to walk in the Word, if I can teach you to read the Word, if I can teach you to pray in the Spirit, we'll have revival. Hallelujah. And you'll do something for the kingdom of God if I come to the pulpit and never hit a lick. Oh, I wish I could preach in here this morning. God is wanting us to pray in the Spirit. He gave us a spirit that is capable of contacting Him. And if we will pray in the Spirit, you will build yourself up on your most holy faith, praying in the Holy Ghost. Building up yourselves on your most holy faith, praying in the Holy Ghost. Now that is different than I was talking about that spirit. You have a spirit. Even if you don't have the Holy Ghost, you can pray in the Spirit. Really the only way you can pray, because God's already give you a spirit. Amen. You got to let Spirit come to Spirit. You got to get your spirit. A lot of times when it's talking about God's Spirit in the New Testament, it'll be a big S. And it's talking about our spirit, it'll be a little S. You need to get your little spirit. Oh, I wish I could preach right now. If you get him hooked up with his big spirit, I'm telling you, brother, we will have a revival. Spirit comes to spirit. Praise God. In verse number 19, if you would look at it, some of you may turn there. It talked about those that were sensual. The verse preceding verse number 19, they were sensual. There you go, right there. You got it. Having not the Spirit. You know, sensual there is not necessarily talking about sexual perversions, although that could be in it, but it's the senses. Sensual. So that's back again to praying. When you're praying that way, not necessarily that you're perverted of some kind, but when you're praying with your senses, you're going to be praying for what you want. You're going to be praying for what you need. You're going to be praying for what you'd like to see happen. And you're going to be praying with your own understanding and trying to tell God just how He could do it. God, You could do it. Folks, I'm guilty. I've done it. I mean, I've spent hours of praying that wasn't in the Spirit. When it was God, I'll tell You what You could do, God. You know, boy, I love You, God. You know, I love You. And I'll tell You, You could do this. You could work on this over here, and You could put this together over here, and You could work on this over here, and You, God, look, God, look at my idea. Aren't You impressed, God? Look. Let me ask you something right now. Ones of you have been saved for a long time. When God answered one of your prayers, was it anything like you expected that it would be? Was it anything like you asked? Saying, preacher, you know, what's the deal? We're not supposed to ask. No, y'all. I'm not through preaching yet. That's not what He's saying. I'm just talking about when you're praying in your own, when your soul is praying. I mean, people, sometimes, here's a word we misuse. And I learned this a long, long, long time ago before I met Brother James even. When people talk about, they talk about their children and they're trying to teach them character traits, and they tell them it's naughty to be selfish. That's another word for soulish. You hear me? And you know people that are that way. You know people that claim to be spiritual. They claim to be real spiritual. They even put on a lot of shows sometimes of spirituality, but they are soulish. Amen.
1: How many still here?
0: Yeah. I thought y'all was going to shout me down a while ago now. See my back maybe pulling here a little bit. It's all right. Because y'all are picked up on my cues. I'm trying to teach something here today. And when you're trying to pray with your intellect, with your senses, when you're praying sensual or intellectual or with understanding, that's the reason you can't pray an hour. You hear me? That's the reason I get those calls, Brother Larry. Are we having church? He had to call and tease me about that this week. Or are we just having prayer meeting? You know what you done? You minimized. You whether you realize it or not, you did not prioritize that spirit, soul, and body in the right place. You put a very small premium on prayer. You know, and you put more premium on singing. Y'all ain't forgot what I just got through saying about building up yourself, did I? You want somebody else to pick you up, build you up, sing a good song. What's wrong with that preacher? He's so dry. He ain't getting a hold of it. And I know it's partly our fault. We've trained our people to receive only emotional type, what we call anointed preaching. A lot of times that don't have anything to do with it. Are y'all still here? And I know you're enduring sound doctrine, and I know it's already getting long, and some of you are already wishing I'd get to it, But the ones that want to stay, remember, I know about how many will show up for prayer revival, and I hope it's everyone I'm preaching to right now. Amen. But more so because a lot of people don't. That's the reason I'm not scolding y'all and beating y'all up. No. I'm just telling us how we can be effective in our prayer. It's praying in the Spirit. Amen. And when you're trying to do it with your own mind and your own intellect, you're going to run out of things to say. And you're going to be sitting there, oh God, oh God, oh God, help us next week, God. Lord, help my business this year, Lord. Help us to do better than we ever done before, God. Help my family and keep Your hand on us. Oh God, oh God, oh. And then someone to hook up with two or three others and you'll talk and and after a while, you know, I kind of demonstrated this over here. While that's going on, Sister Sanders over here, and I hear say, "Ooh, ooh, ooh." What's happened? These other folks didn't hear, realize anything's going on. Somebody over here was getting their spirit was just about to make contact. Just about to get my little spirit over there where that big spirit is. Oh, I'm telling you, if you'll hear me preach this, somebody's going to have a breakthrough in prayer. I want to challenge somebody. Say, preacher, I don't know if I've ever prayed through or not. I can tell you how to do it. This is how you do it right here. You get here, amen, and you say, I'm not going to pray with my intellect. I'm not going to pray with my understanding. I'm not going to pray with what I know. I'm going to pray in the Spirit. I'm going to pray with my spirit. And if I can worship Him in spirit and in truth, then we're going to have revival. God is a spirit. Amen. There is a certain time for praying in the Holy Ghost. Amen. Praise God. You can pop that open for me. There's a time for that, and I'm going to get to that. Are y'all doing okay? We need to stand up, take a little break. Praise God. 1 Corinthians chapter 14. Will you get that for me? Brother Tommy, if you'll come over here and stand, Brother David will bring you a mic down here. This chapter is so misunderstood. There's others today that I would hoped that would be here. And I sure don't claim to know it all. Amen. But there is a time for praying in the Holy Ghost. And that's the reason I talked to you about a spirit. You have a spirit. You can pray in the spirit without the baptism of the Holy Ghost. Okay? Are we together on that? But then there is a time to pray in the Holy Ghost, building up yourselves. If you have it, that's a great benefit. Amen. And you know how to pray in the spirit, or you would have never got the Holy Ghost if you didn't learn how to pray in the spirit. So I know you know how. It might have been a long time since you got to where you prayed all the way through to that. But when you pray back through to it again with the evidence of speaking other tongues, you'll have to pray in the spirit to get back to that place. Praise God. So there's time for praying in the Holy Ghost, building up yourselves, praying in the Holy Ghost. There's a time for praying in tongues. We're fixing to get to that. Amen. You'll never get the Holy Ghost. I've already said that. Until you learn. If anybody's getting any help in here, would you just give God a good hand clap here this morning? This afternoon? Oh, thank God He made us three parts. Spirit, soul, and body. 1 Corinthians chapter 14. Verse number 1. Read it. Let's see what it says.
2: Follow after charity.
0: Follow after charity.
2: Desire spiritual gifts.
0: Desire spiritual gifts.
2: But rather that you may prophesy.
0: But rather that you may prophesy.
2: For he that speaketh in an unknown tongue speaketh not unto men.
0: See, I can't already do this on typical Sunday mornings. I really love to teach. One reason we don't do it more often because a lot of people don't care for it. But if you want to go somewhere in 2014 in God, and you want to learn to build yourself up, I can tell you how to do it. Yeah, if you just want to keep being entertained and you want to be soulish and you want your soul to be encouraged and you want your body to be blessed and you want to be healed and you want all those things and keep doing what you're doing. But if you want to have a breakthrough in prayer, listen to what the Bible says. Amen. Read on. Hallelujah.
2: For he that speaketh in an unknown tongue, not unto men, but unto God.
0: He speaks unto who?
2: To God.
0: But if he prays in an unknown tongue, who's he speak to?
2: For he that speaketh in an unknown tongue speaketh not unto men, but unto God.
0: But unto God. All right.
2: For no man understandeth him.
0: No man understands him.
2: Howbeit in the spirit he speaketh mysteries.
0: Howbeit in the spirit. Amen. Are y'all still here? Amen. Hallelujah. Oh, this is good stuff. Amen. In the spirit. Hallelujah. Read on.
2: But he that prophesieth speaketh unto men.
0: He that prophesieth speaketh unto men.
2: To the edification.
0: To the edification.
2: And exhortation.
0: And exhortation.
2: And comfort.
0: And comfort. The church needs that, doesn't it? Amen. Read verse number 4.
2: He that speaketh in an unknown tongue.
0: He that speaketh in an unknown tongue.
2: Edifieth himself.
0: Edifieth. Listen to this. It's important. He that speaketh in an unknown tongue. Edifieth himself. Amen.
2: But
0: I wish I could help somebody here today. That's about what I told you out of Jude, verse number 20. Building up yourselves on your most holy faith. Praying in the Holy Ghost. When you pray in tongues, you are edifying yourself. Hallelujah. Amen. Read on.
2: But he that prophesieth edifieth the church.
0: He that prophesieth edifieth the church.
2: Amen.
0: Praise God.
2: Amen.
0: Read on verse number 5.
2: I would that you all spake with tongues.
0: I would that you all spake with tongues.
2: But rather that you prophesied.
0: But rather that you prophesied.
2: For greater is he that prophesieth.
0: Greater is he that prophesieth.
2: Than he that speaketh with
0: tongues. Than he that speaketh with tongues.
2: Except he interpret.
0: Except he interpret.
2: That the church,
0: that
2: may,
0: the
2: receive
0: church may receive edifying.
2: Amen.
0: Why do we come to church?
2: To be edified.
0: We come to church to be edified. If everybody came to church and just sat around and spoke in tongues, nobody would be edified.
2: Amen.
0: Except only we ourselves.
2: Amen.
0: But there is a place and a time,
2: yes,
0: that your spirit, through the Holy Ghost,
2: yes,
0: will pray in another tongue.
2: Yes.
0: Hallelujah. And it will be you know why it's a mystery to you? Because it is not your senses.
2: Right.
0: It is not your intellect.
2: Right.
0: It's not you telling God how to
2: right.
0: do it. But amen, in tongues, even the devil don't even know what you're saying.
2: Right.
0: Even you don't even know what you're saying.
2: Right.
0: But when you're praying with your spirit,
2: amen,
0: and you're edifying yourself with tongues, you are building up yourself.
2: Yes.
0: Woo! Hallelujah. Hey man, I wanted to spend a little time there because I don't want anybody to fall off the wagon when we move on down to some of these other verses. There is a time and a place to pray in tongues.
2: Yes,
0: that's
2: yes.
0: one reason God give us unknown tongues.
2: Yes.
0: Hey man, it is for a reason and a purpose. It is to help you pray in the Spirit.
2: The Spirit.
0: Amen. Oh man, I wish I had more time to elaborate
2: Come on
0: some of those. He's in an unknown tongue. He edifieth himself. Amen. But God puts a greater emphasis. He puts a greater premium on prophecy.
2: Right.
0: And prophesying, because that edifies everybody.
2: Edifies.
0: But we do believe in tongues.
2: Sure we do.
0: And we do believe that tongues has a place.
2: Sure we do.
0: When you're speaking in tongues, it's a mystery. It's not
2: yeah.
0: you.
2: Yeah.
0: Am I getting that? Am I driving that home?
2: Yeah, get it home.
0: Amen. That's one reason. I mean, you get into praying in the Spirit, and I mean, all of a sudden the other tongues takes over.
2: Hallelujah. Yeah,
0: amen. It goes to moving,
2: yeah,
0: and you don't know what you're saying, and the devil don't know what yeah. you're saying, and everybody around you don't know what you're saying. Amen. But you're being edified, and you know. Amen. And a lot of times in that place is when the Spirit is working through the Holy Ghost, and you're speaking in other tongues, that you will get the revelation.
2: Yeah, sometimes it'll come back.
0: And then while you're doing that, then you will know what to pray.
2: Interprets.
0: Yes. You get the interpretation.
2: That's
0: you know
2: right. That's right.
0: what to pray about. Now I'm not dealing so much with prophecy and interpretation. I might touch on that in a minute. I'm talking about how this relates to prayer.
2: Yes.
0: Praying
2: right.
0: in the Spirit.
2: Right.
0: I'll get down here, pray 5 or 10 minutes. I've exhausted my intellect. Everything I know, and all my people, and all my friends, and all my cousins, and all my coworkers, and I'm out. I don't have anything else to pray. And pray in the Spirit.
2: The Spirit.
0: Amen. The Holy Ghost starts moving.
2: Hallelujah.
0: Oh, I wish I could preach right now.
2: Glory.
0: Oh, brother. I'll never forget that day. And you probably don't remember it, but I do. We lived in that little parsonage on Katy Street. And it was about 1969, I believe. And you and Brother Sammy was talking about building a brush arbor out here
2: yeah.
0: on 81st Street.
2: Yeah.
0: They were talking at some, praying about it some. Amen. Oh, listen to me. Moms and dads, if y'all don't hear anything else I say today, I mean, it is important to pray with your family.
2: Yes.
0: It is important for you to pray in other tongues. And it is important for you to pray with understanding.
2: Yes.
0: Praise God. And that day, in our time, I mean, our family, my mom, my dad, my siblings, we was having prayer in that little parsonage. Hey man, our daily prayer. I mean, we wasn't praying for nobody that called sick. It was just time for us to all kneel down and pray before we got going. Hey man, and I knew they were talking about that. Hey man, but I remember, hey, this is the first time I remember that happening in our little family prayer. Hey man, all of a sudden my dad threw his hands up and began to speak in another tongues. Hey man, you talk about chill bumps running all over, hey man, up and down the children. I don't know how long it went on. It seemed like it was 30 minutes. But when he got through, man, and got up from that prayer meeting, he had the revelation and the direction and knew exactly what to do. And they done it. And numbers of folks got saved and sanctified and filled with the Holy Ghost and healed of diseases. Bless God, they're still healed today. Amen. Mighty miracles that took place in 1969. Amen. About 2 miles from here. Because somebody prayed in tongues and got definite revelation and direction and knew what to do. Man, I wish I could preach in here today. Man, do you want to have revival? Do we want to have a move of God? Are we going to complain about having to come every night and do nothing? Your children are growing older. They're getting older. The devil's pulling on them. The world's pulling at them. He's taking them out. We can't hardly compete with what the world's throwing at us. We can't hardly keep them reined in. Amen. Because they see something else. Oh, I'm telling you, there's a reason why. Amen. That God's brought me to where I am. I didn't get here on my own. Thank God I did learn to pray in the Spirit and build up myself. But it's incidents like that in my life, amen, that let me know that God hears and answers prayer. Jesus. That was an interpretation. That was a revelation. Amen. Don't tell me that those things only happen back in the Bible days. They happen. Jesus. Am I still helping you? Oh, hallelujah. Oh, there's so much more. Go on down to verse 13. Let's move on down there.
2: Wherefore, let him that speaketh in an unknown tongue pray.
0: Y'all know that I don't preach this way very much, but man, I love, you know, I'm an illustrator preacher, and most of the time that's kind of the way I preach, but I'm telling you, this is sound doctrine. A lot of people don't like it. But I love to study it, and I love to preach it, and I love to teach it. And we're at 2014. We're going to face things. We face things in 2013 that I had no idea we would face.
2: All right.
0: And I'm telling you, the devil is not going to go on vacation.
2: No, he's not.
0: And the only way we're going to outwit him and outsmart him and stay a step ahead of him.
2: Pray it through.
0: Is praying it through.
2: Pray it through.
0: God.
2: Pray it through.
0: Oh, I wish God would put such a burden to prayer.
2: Pray it through.
0: I'm not talking about a spirit of prayer. I'm talking about a praying spirit.
2: Amen.
0: I want us to pray before we leave here. I hope we'll pray this whole week. God, give me a praying spirit. God, work on my spirit. Lord, open up my spirit to pray. I need a praying spirit. Oh, I'm telling you, when this church, Brother Robbie, gets a praying spirit, we will have revival. You may not get to preach much, Brother James, if we get all getting a praying spirit this next week. Oh, wouldn't that be great? Woo! I wish somebody rejoiced.
2: Hallelujah.
0: I want to keep moving because I know it's getting lengthy, but I love it when I feel God while we're talking about His Word. Anybody learning anything here today?
2: Amen.
0: There he's got. What does verse 13 say?
2: Wherefore let him that speaketh in an unknown tongue pray that he may interpret.
0: Let him that speaketh in an unknown tongue pray that he may interpret. Is that verse 13?
2: Yes.
0: All right.
2: For if I pray in an unknown tongue.
0: If I pray in an unknown tongue.
2: My spirit prayeth.
0: My spirit prayeth. Isn't that good? Isn't that good?
2: Isn't that
0: confirming what I'm teaching you today? My spirit. When I pray in an unknown tongue, my spirit. My little spirit is contacting his spirit. And man, something's going to happen. Woo, it's now past my brain and my soul and my intellect. I'm praying in the spirit. Woo. Praise God. Read it.
2: But my understanding is unfruitful.
0: But my understanding is unfruitful.
2: What is it then?
0: So what did Paul say? Is he told us a whole bunch here now and X'd it all out?
2: No, I will pray in the Spirit.
0: I'll pray in the Spirit.
2: And I will pray with the understanding also.
0: And I will pray with the understanding also.
2: I will sing with the Spirit.
0: I will sing with the Spirit.
2: And I will sing with the understanding.
0: I will sing with the understanding.
2: Amen. Praise God. Hallelujah. Verse number 15 is what I just read.
0: Verse number 15, he begins. He's verse number 14, Brother Tom read, if I pray in an unknown tongue, my spirit prayeth, but my understanding is unfruitful.
2: Yes.
0: So some have said it's not important to pray in tongues.
2: Oh. No.
0: It's not important. You don't even have to talk in tongues. No. You don't have to do any of that. It's just not for everybody. And they use this verse right here, but that's not what he's saying.
2: That's not what he's saying.
0: Look at verse number 15. He starts that with a, you know, Brother Tommy read it, but he didn't point that out. It's as a question mark. What is it then?
2: Yeah.
0: You told me a while ago in verse number 4 that I'm supposed to pray in another tongue, building up myself. And now you're saying that it's unfruitful. And I think that's the reason he asked that question. So he's asking for them. So what is it then? Am I supposed to or am I not supposed to?
3: What do I mean?
0: I'm edifying myself, but and I'm supposed to, but now you're telling me if I do it that way, that's unfruitful.
3: Amen. Now he's going to explain.
0: Oh, praise God.
3: Now he's going to explain it.
0: Man.
3: Amen.
0: Oh, hallelujah. So he says, I will pray in the Spirit. I'll pray in an unknown tongue. And I will pray
3: with the understanding.
0: With the understanding
3: also.
0: Yes.
3: I'll pray both ways.
0: And a little while later, he'll tell us, I'm going to have you move on down and read verse 30 through 32, and he'll tell us why it's important to pray. Yeah. Praise God. With the understanding. Woo, go ahead and read verse number 16.
1: It goes with that. Listen to this, folks.
2: Else when thou shalt bless with the Spirit,
0: remember what he just said. I'll pray in the Spirit and I'll pray in understanding also.
2: Yes.
0: I'll do both. Praise God. Then he says,
2: else when thou shalt bless with the Spirit. How shall he that occupieth That occupieth the room.
0: That occupieth the room
2: of the unlearned. Say amen.
0: He don't know what he's saying amen to.
2: No.
0: He don't know what that preacher's saying. He don't know if he believes that or not. How's he gonna know? He's unlearned. That's not talking about somebody uneducated and hadn't been to college and don't know how to read. He's not talking about that. He's talking about people that don't know what a lot of us know.
2: That's
0: He's unlearned in the gifts of the Spirit. This is talking about the gifts of the Spirit. Chapter 12, chapter 13, and chapter 14. This is the nuts and bolts of how it's supposed to work and operate.
2: In the church.
0: He told us what they were in chapter 12. Then he gave us chapter 13 and says charity is more important than all of it.
2: Yes.
0: Prophesying tongues. Put it all in there together. Charity's above every bit of it.
2: Amen. Right.
0: But then verse 14 he said, now if you're going to operate in these gifts, these are how.
3: This is the way it does.
0: This is the way it works right here. And so if somebody comes in and they don't know what you know and they're unlearned and everybody just talking in tongues and edifying themselves and he said, how can he say amen?
3: That's right.
0: All right. So read on.
3: Verse number 16.
0: Keep reading.
2: And thy giving of thanks. How's he going to say amen?
0: How's he going to say amen?
2: Thanks? Yeah. Seeing he understandeth not what thou sayest.
0: What thou sayest.
2: For thou verily givest thanks well.
0: Yes.
2: But the other is not edified.
0: It's not edified. What are you saying, preacher? Well, you know, we have a lot of, again, I use this word pseudo charismatic. Folks, I've been to pray with people in hospitals where some of those showed up. And while I prayed with understanding, while I prayed in English,
3: they stood there.
0: They stood there the whole time. Spoke in tongues.
3: That's right.
0: I didn't understand a word they said.
3: I didn't either.
0: I don't know if they was praying for the one who was laying hands on or somebody else.
3: That's right.
0: I don't know. I don't know what they're praying.
3: I don't know.
0: He's praying in tongues. Preacher, have you not ever prayed for anybody in tongues? Yes, I have. I sure have. Amen. But for those that don't know, they don't know what you're doing. They're going to come in and everybody's talking in tongues. Everybody's laying hands on her and not praying. Then they don't know what you're praying for.
3: They don't know how to say amen.
0: Praise God.
3: Amen.
0: One illustration I just give you a while ago. The reason that my parents pray with understanding, so I would grow up knowing. I heard mom and dad pray about that. I heard them talking to God about that. I was not spiritual. I did not have the Holy Ghost, but I understood what they were praying, and I seen God answer their prayer so I could say amen. Oh, y'all are not feeling what I'm feeling right now. Amen. You can say amen. When somebody said, I prayed about it, I requested prayer about it, and I heard somebody at the altar praying about it, amen, in English, and I seen God answer that prayer, I can say amen. I understood in my word. Amen. The reason we pray in tongues, again, is to get a revelation. And when God gives you a revelation, He will tell you something to pray in front of your children. He'll give you something to pray in front of the school. He'll give you something to pray in front of the church. He'll give you something to pray in front of your little children when you're asking the blessing on the food. And they will know that mama's got an experience. Amen in God. Hallelujah.
3: Amen.
0: Oh, thank you, Jesus. Amen. This summer, when we were coming back from Richlands, I got Brother Havis's number, amen, from Brother Bruce, and we stopped and seen him down there in Bristol. Oh, God help us today. His health is failing. Amen. Oh, the days that I heard that man of God preach. I do not remember a time. There was times it was long. Amen. Probably not like some of you are here today, but I dreaded the minute he was going to stop. I didn't want him to quit preaching. It was feeding my soul. I wanted to hear it.
2: Give me some more.
0: Well, other folks made fun of it directly to me because it was too long. I thought, oh my God, what preaching. And listen, I wasn't always a preacher. If y'all want to stand up and rest a little bit, I'm really trying to have mercy on you. I really love y'all. This is different. But he said, oh, he got to telling me and April, we're sitting there on one side of the table, he's on the other. His mind's still good, telling us things.
2: Yeah.
0: He said, I asked him some things, you know, and had put him on, start thinking. He'd tell things. He said, yeah, I left Norman, moved back down there, because I was talking to him about that year that Havis and Lois and Mary Ellen showed up at Winthrop.
2: Yeah.
0: That would have been 73 or 74, because y'all having trouble hearing back there, brother? Brother Bruce let us drive a new, brand new car, brand new Oldsmobile.
2: Yeah.
0: And we made that trip that year, that camp meeting. That was the year that Havis and him come over. But anyway, he started talking about those saints down there, you know, where he grew up. He said, yeah, after I moved back. Yeah. And he said, I went down there to church and told the name of the place. He said, he told the condition Sister Newman was in.
2: Yeah.
0: He said, I prayed for her. We prayed for her.
2: Yeah.
0: And it was a horrible, horrible condition. Yeah. I mean, a serious medical condition. And yeah. God healed her.
2: Yeah.
0: Oh, hallelujah. I'm not talking about little things. I'm talking about things that would have required surgery. God, in less than 24-hour period, God completely healed her. He said, you know, he said, now I know you don't know her. I said, oh, yes, I did know her.
2: Yeah, we did know her.
0: I said, matter of fact, she was probably the first human being that ever touched my naked body when my mother gave birth to me.
2: Yeah.
0: She was standing right there.
2: Yeah.
0: Oh. He said, yeah, yeah, yeah, yeah.
2: Yeah.
0: Yeah. Oh, thank you. It's that woman right there. I'm talking about. I'm still on the scripture right here about why we pray with understanding. But it was said, Sister Newman, when they were calling the boys to World War II or Korea One, and they all left early in the morning, had to walk down there to Baptiste or somewhere to catch the bus to go for their physicals. When them Mountain Hick boys got on the bus down there, and they sat down beside Stanley, and they said, Stanley, you won't be going.
2: Stanley won't be going. How you know?
0: How you know it won't be going?
2: Yeah.
0: Other boys said, how do you know Stanley won't be going?
2: How you know?
0: He said, on the way to the bus this morning, I heard his mama praying, don't let Stanley go to the war. Don't let Stanley go to the war. And you know what? Stanley didn't go to the war.
2: Yeah.
0: And that's the reason those unbelievers had confidence in people that had the baptism of the Holy. Well, I wish I could preach in here today. I'd quit teaching now, and I'd go to preaching, and I'd try to get you excited and motivated and building up yourself till you would pray. Hallelujah. Amen. Are you hearing me preach and teach? We can have a prayer revival. We can have a breakthrough in prayer. We can see God move.
2: Yeah.
0: And those that are unlearned, those that are children like I was that don't know, they will learn there's something in the moving of the Spirit.
2: Amen.
0: Pray in tongues, pray in the Spirit till you get the revelation. Then do some praying and understanding so we'll know what you're praying about.
2: Yeah.
0: So when God answers that prayer,
2: Let him know. He will get
0: the glory.
2: Yes.
0: Oh, would you lift your hands?
2: Yeah.
0: Would you? If you feel like you need to stand up for a moment, I'm not too much from being finished, but I do have a little ways to go yet. Praise God. Would you just another few seconds here? I can tell by looking. I know I've got some of you wore all the way out. But I'm loving what God's Word's saying here today. Hey, man, pray, pray, pray, young people. Learn to pray. I hope I'm doing you some good here this morning. Pray in the Spirit.
2: Praise God. Hallelujah.
0: Now, there's some more of these scriptures we're fixing to read now that have been misinterpreted. I hope I can get it right for you. Let's move on to verse number 30, that same chapter.
2: If anything be revealed to another that setteth by, let the first another. Hold his peace.
1: He says, by, let the first hold his peace. Amen. You know what he's talking about now? Man, I wish everybody was here.
0: Maybe I just need to have some teaching sessions and teach on these things. But this is talking about when the gifts of the Spirit are operating and there's a message goes out in tongues.
2: Yes.
0: There's reasons why when somebody stands up with authority in their voice.
2: Yeah.
0: Amen.
2: Everything gets quiet.
0: And gives out a message. Amen. I've seen it over and over and over.
2: Whew. The baby stopped crying.
0: Right. Everybody still. Amen. Let me tell you something. I wish we had more of that at Bethany.
2: Oh, God.
0: And I prayed some about that last year. And that was a prayer that was answered. That has happened more times this year in 2013. Where a message was given out in tongues. Interpretation just had, a couple of weeks ago, Brother Dickey had it. Brother, Brother Charles, last year, I'll tell this. I don't know if I've ever told this in public. Last year, during Brother Burgess's revival, there was one night, he was getting close to the altar call. Probably 4 or 5 minutes before he gave the altar call, I felt it coming on me. I knew the Holy Ghost was going to manifest. You know, I thought it was just supposed to happen. You weren't supposed to know it. No, it ain't always the way. Sometimes, I've had it manifest through me. I didn't know it was fixing to happen. It just, all of a sudden, it was happening. But I knew it was. I started becoming fearful because I knew it was. And as that, and this is, God let this happen so he could teach me something. And he did. And I didn't understand why it happened like I'm telling you, but I think I know why it happened. Because this is the way the devil is, how he works. In that amount of time, the devil said to me, while I was in the pulpit and this man God was preaching, there's nobody here that will interpret. And about as quick as he said that, the Spirit revealed to me. Now, I can tell this after fact. It said, Charles Gaines can. To my knowledge, I'd never been in a service where I don't know if he ever had been used that way, but I have no idea. I hadn't been in service with him that many times. But the Holy Ghost moved on me. I spake with tongues, and I no more and closed my mouth. Brother Gaines stepped up and gave that interpretation out. God's my witness. God is my witness. I'd be afraid to say anything else. In his house, it happened just like that. Now, there was other people here that I worship with all the time that I have confidence in. I've seen God. It wasn't that I didn't think. I already told you it was the devil.
2: Yeah.
0: He was trying to discourage me. Amen. God showed me he could use a Vistra if he needed to.
2: Sure he can.
0: Woo! Oh, how many's loving God here today? How many wants to pray in the Spirit? Read on. Are you on verse number 30?
2: 31.
0: For you may all prophesy.
2: One by one.
0: That all may learn.
2: And all may be comforted.
0: Amen. Is that all the way down through 31?
2: Yes.
0: What does 32 say?
2: And the spirits of the prophets are subject to
0: Listen
2: the
0: to
2: prophets.
0: That. And the spirit of the prophets are subject to the prophets.
2: Amen.
0: That tells me what I've been telling you all the time I've been trying to preach to you. The prophets have a spirit too. Amen. And your spirit inside of you is subject to somebody else's spirit. Amen. Right. The spirit of the prophet is subject to the prophet. Right. Let me tell you something. When the Holy Ghost moves, there's a reason why it shuts everything down. When the Holy Ghost moves, it wants everybody in that house to not only hear the message that's going out in tongues, but then it wants to hear that interpret. That's the reason it's more important to interpret than it is to stand up and give out a message in tongues. Pray that you may interpret. Amen. Oh, hallelujah. Yes. Amen. Let me help you with this just a little bit here. When somebody's giving out a message in tongues, you want to sit there and listen to all of that. Amen. And you want to hold on. You want to hold off. Amen. And if it's being revealed to you, you can hold off, amen, until somebody else gives their edification or their what was revealed to them. And when they get through, the Holy Ghost might have revealed, amen, He might have revealed something else to you that you need, amen, and it can go by course. And because you felt like it was something else, and somebody else said it was this, amen, if it lines up with the Word of God and it's together, it is all for edification for the body. It doesn't mean that there can only be just one, amen, but the spirit of the prophet is subject to the prophet, amen, and right in the middle of his revelation, he can stand back and hold his peace while the other one stands up and gives his. Hallelujah. Some of you are looking at me funny now, but I'm still in the Bible, amen, that's the way it's supposed to work, amen. God is revealing something to you. Amen. You may feel it coming on. You may want to stand up and worship. But I want to admonish you, hold off until it's done. That all may be comforted. And when it's done, bless God, you can get up and have a conniption and shout yourself silly. Amen. And obey God because you've got the revelation. Hallelujah. Oh, is somebody giving praise right now? I'm trying to wind this thing down. I'm trying to help you hear this morning. Amen. God's trying to help us. God's trying to give this church revival. Amen. God's trying to show us what He wants to do. Amen. And I believe that His work is still being manifested in these last days. Amen. Praise God. 1 Timothy chapter 1 verse 8. Amen. If you want to turn there. I will therefore that men pray everywhere.
1: Y'all just stand up for a moment, would you? I'm probably going to be another 10 minutes or so.
0: Amen. Would you just lift your hands again? Amen. Some of you are still turning in your Bible. Amen. You know, this is one of these scriptures. You can read it right now. You can read it right now, and you can do it right now. I will therefore that men everywhere. I'm going to go ahead and read it to you. Amen. Everywhere. Amen. Am I reading that right? I will therefore that men pray everywhere, lifting up holy hands without wrath. Why don't you go ahead and do it right now, even if you're tired, and even if you wish I'd shut up and let you go home. Amen. Just for a little while, forget about me. Amen. And take what you've heard today and lift up holy hands. Amen. Let's worship God here today in spirit and in truth without wrath and doubting. I would that men pray everywhere. I've already read you scriptures always, all the time. I've tried to tell you how you can do it. You can do it in the spirit. Hallelujah. Amen, amen, amen. Thank you for worshiping God with me. You may be seated for a few more moments. I would that men everywhere, he's not talking about the Islamists that have to carry their little rug around, amen, and pray over here when it's time, and pray over here when it's time. Amen, that's not what he's talking about. We don't have to carry a prayer rug around. We don't have to carry a crucifix around, amen, so we can pray all the time. But I'm telling you, you can claim this promise in your spirit. You can pray all the time. I would that men everywhere. It doesn't matter if you're in Jerusalem. It doesn't matter if you're in the upper room or in the uttermost parts of the world. Everywhere lift up holy hands. Oh, hallelujah. Without wrath. Amen. Let me do a little pastoring right here now. Amen. You got to get some things out of the way if you're going to connect your spirit to God's spirit. Amen. He said without. Pray everywhere, anytime, without ceasing. Always, amen, in the spirit. Remember all those scriptures I've read to you. But he says, without wrath. Ecclesiastes 7 and 9 said, for anger resteth in the bosom of fools. How many remember reading that? Did y'all hear me? Anger resteth in the bosom of fools. God says, if you're maintaining your harbor and your housing, you're resting anger. God says you're a fool. Lift up holy hands. I know somebody's saying, preacher, you was preaching a while ago, now you're meddling. I want to have revival without wrath. When you see somebody and anger stirs up in you, you're not going to be able to pray in the Spirit. Amen. Oh, there's people that are angry at people that are in the grave. And that person in the grave is yet controlling their spiritual walk with God because anger is resting in their bosom. When they think about it, somebody hurt them, somebody stole from them, somebody mistreated them, somebody abused them, somebody took something from them, somebody robbed them, somebody, man, they're harboring anger. When anger is resting in your bosom, you can't pray in the Spirit. Lifting up holy hands. This is just one thing I'm doubting. I mean, I'm talking on, here's a lot of things it could be. But you got to get those things out. I'll tell you what we need to do. Some of us need to clean house. We need to get some things out. We need to take control of some things. Cast out that wrath and doubting. Pull those things out. Those things that are controlling you. Those things that you would pray through. You would have victory in this revival, but you think somebody said so. It doesn't matter. Even if that person is right. Amen. If they done it wrong and you know they done it wrong and in the wrong spirit, amen, they are controlling you in a way that's keeping you from having victory in your soul. Amen.

things that don't even matter anymore, and they're still debating it in their mind. They're still, it don't even matter to anybody else. You can show out, you can shout in front of them if you want to. Try to show them you can. I've seen a fellow do that a time or two. You know, just dance a little jig right in front of all those preachers that he'd caused trouble. You know, that tried to pastor him through the years. That didn't make him spiritual. He could have danced till his shoes would have wore out. Wouldn't have made any difference at all, because anger was resting. And it didn't take very much. You could talk to him just a little bit. People act spiritual. They talk spiritual. But they're not if something else is controlling you. Am I helping anybody? I'm asking. Is that three times I've asked you that in this little sermon today? Praise God. I'm just about done. I tell you what you do if you got somebody like that in your life that's giving you trouble. We're starting. I want you to pray effective. I don't want you to come these cold nights, start up that car, leave, you know, make the children have to step late, getting their homework done, all that, to come down here and just moan and groan and not get anything. I want this time. I'm trying to help you. To be effective in your prayer. Matter of fact, I hope I'm helping you to want to come and pray in the Spirit. But instead of just praying about them, again, in your intellect, in your selfish, in your emotions, God, why don't you straighten them out? God, why don't you fix them? God, why don't you work on them? God, why don't you talk to them? God, why don't you, instead of praying about them, pray. You know, Jesus didn't say to pray about your enemies. And to pray about them that despitefully use you. I mean, I have had people do that to me. Amen. Oh, man, I wish I had time for some more rabbit trails. I'm thinking of a real good illustration right now that happened to me just recently. Amen. Man, it didn't, not probably not to some of y'all know him, but it's, anyway, it worked out through a long turn of events. That some people that had really tried to malign me with that person and tried to make me look really black. It all worked out. After it took a while for it all the dots to connect. I didn't know it. I mean, I've known this gentleman, known him for years. He knows me real good now. And he treats me real good, believe me. Anyway, I won't call names, but we end up helping some of his kin folks that had got saved in the jailhouse under that ministry. And I was ministering to other of their kinfolks. And the ones that's been coming here, and they're not here today, but didn't know. Woo! Oh, and I just forgot we're on speaker, and you're listening right now. That's okay, sister. I love you. Man, it's all good. Praise God. Oh, they were so glad to see me. You talk about respect. Man, every one of them, I believe, would have washed my feet. Amen. It's not what I'd done, but because what you all have done for that family. Amen. Oh, thank you, Jesus. Hallelujah. Amen. Praise God. I know you're having a hard time connecting the dots, but it was a long time in happening. But, I mean, if there wasn't sickness in their family, they would be here right here today. They love y'all. They love this church. Amen. Amen, Jill Riley, if you're listening. Y'all love us, don't you? Amen. All right, I'll go ahead. See, I told you. Praise God. But the Lord, where I could have never. It wasn't them. It wasn't her. It was some other member of their family. I'm telling you, God knows how. And if I would have went chasing all that down, if I'd have went in my own elect like I wanted to and like I thought about, ooh, I wanted to, and I was loaded, and I was ready. And, oh, man. But if I would have, a year later, 2 years later, I might not would have been able to minister to that person. Oh, church, though, when are we going to learn? We believe in being saved, sanctified, and baptized with the Holy Ghost, but how many of us really believe that the Holy Ghost knows more than we'll ever know? And it knows more than we'll ever be able to know. And it always knows. And we pray. Amen. With intercession, let your requests be made known unto God. If we pray and we groan in the Spirit itself maketh intercession.

0: us, because we know not what we ought to pray for, but the Spirit itself that knows, amen, what is the mind of the Spirit, prays and groanings. That's talking about that understanding that we don't know. We don't know what it's saying. We're praying in the Spirit. Yeah. I would that men everywhere would lift up holy hands without wrath and doubting. One more passage and I'm done. Praise God. I want you to read it for me. 1 Thessalonians chapter 5, 16 through 21. And I'm not going to elaborate a lot there. I'm coming down the pike. Aren't y'all glad? Amen. Why don't you just go ahead and stand right now? Maybe it might be. Some of you might have some fire left in you. Oh man, God help me. Somebody come to the piano. Get me one of those good worshiping songs. Amen. I hope we'll have some hearty souls. It's just 20 minutes after 4. Amen. Let's stay around and let's just start this prayer revival right now. 1 Thessalonians chapter 5, 16 through 21. Amen. Oh, thank you, Jesus. Would you lift your hands, church, right now? Give him some praise. Some of you are trying to turn. If you turn with one hand, one finger, maybe do something. Woo! Hallelujah! Hallelujah! Whoa! Holy, holy, holy, holy. Come on, sister, start playing something right now, would you? Hey, amen. Find us, get ready to go here. Oh, glory be to Jesus. Thank God. Amen. Amen. Amen. Let's read it. What does it say? Verse number 16. You can quote these, a lot of them, one-liners. Amen. If you got it, say it with me. Rejoice evermore. Amen. Come on, church. Rejoice evermore. Pray without ceasing. In everything, give thanks. For this is the will of God in Christ Jesus concerning you. Here's another one-liner. Quench not the Spirit. Despise not prophesying. Prove all things and hold fast. Amen. Are you hearing me? Hold fast to that which is good. Amen. Rejoice evermore. Pray without ceasing. There you go again. Always in prayer. Men pray everywhere. Pray without ceasing. How many of these scriptures have I read you today? Amen. How am I going to do it? Can you pray 24 hours a day? No. Can you pray while you work? No. Amen. Your lips are going to wear out. Your knees are going to wear out. But I got some good news for you. If you will pray in the Spirit, you can pray while you work. You can pray while you cook. You can pray while you drive. Amen. You can even pray while you sleep. Hallelujah. Your spirit can contact God. And you can pray in the Spirit. Hallelujah. I've preached. I've taught my best to you. Amen. Before y'all start off on a song, I want everybody in this house to lift your hands. Amen. Let's worship God for about 5 minutes. Amen. Let your spirit contact his spirit. Let's be a true worshiper. We've bathed the cold. You've endured sound doctrine. Amen. Now let's worship for a while. Amen. If you've never done it, right now's your time to lift up holy hands. Hallelujah. Amen. Woo! Holy, holy, holy. Amen. I feel like it's coming on. I feel like somebody's getting a hold of it. I feel like somebody's believing the word. I'm begging you. I'm challenging you. Do it. Do it, young people. Develop a prayer life. Learn to pray in the Spirit. Woo! Hallelujah. Amen. Lift your hands again in your heart. Ask God. God, give me a praying spirit. God, in this revival, give me a praying spirit. God, not only for this revival, but I want my prayer life from this moment on to be revolutionized. I want my prayer life to be changed. Amen. I want to believe your word. I want to build up myself. I want to pray in the Holy Ghost. I want to pray in the Spirit.
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3: On this 26th of November, and I kept running into the number, you know, 26 is 2 times 13, and 39 is 3 times 13, and I think it was yesterday a fellow asked me, did you see the movie Apollo 13? And I said, no, I hadn't seen it. But Apollo 13 was the mission that got in so much trouble that all of those hard-shell atheistic and skeptics, they called on the whole nation to go to prayer that that mission would make it safely back. They were afraid they would never make it back to Earth. But they did. The whole nation went to prayer, and they got them safely back to Earth. And there is an expression, some of you might suffer from trypsicodecaphobia. That's trypsicodecaphobia. That's a fear of 13 and of the number 13. Well, there is some biblical basis to that. First time 13 is ever mentioned in the scripture is in Genesis. It says, in the 13th year they rebelled. They served Chedorlaomer. They are those nations, and said in the 13th year they rebelled. And you know, when do kids get rebellious? Well, when they turn into teenagers. In the 13th year they still tend to rebel. Got to watch out for those 13s. They were, of course, even a judgment. This Dr. Ruckman said that 85% of the time in scriptures, you'll find that even the chapters and verses that have a 13 attached to them deal with something bad or some kind of judgment. And we'll look at that and see. And some of you may go away scratching your heads and say, boy, he was way out of it this morning. Some of you may say, well, it's all coincidence. But to me, it seems like it happens just a little too much to merely be coincidence. Let me give you some examples other than the ones I've already cited. Even the Old Testament contains 39 books. I used to wonder why the Bible has 66 books. You know the number 666 is the number of a man. Well, this book is what God is, the truth that God has chosen to reveal to man. God hasn't revealed everything to man. Apostle Paul said, we know in part and we prophesy in part. But these are the 66 books that God has chosen to give to man. And then, as I said, 39 in the Old Testament. You know what? The Old Testament ends with a curse. Lest I come. Most everybody knows how the New Testament ends. The Bible ends with the grace of our Lord Jesus Christ be with you all. Amen. But the Old Testament ends with a curse. God says, I'm going to send Elijah to turn the heart of the fathers to the children, and the heart of the children of the fathers, lest I come and smite the earth with a curse. And, of course, the Old Testament contains the law. Here's a 13 for you. Galatians 3:13. Christ hath redeemed us from the curse of the law, being made a curse for us, for it is written, cursed is everyone that hangeth on a tree, that the blessing of Abraham might come on the Gentiles through Jesus Christ, that we might receive the promise of the Spirit through faith. So there's one of those terrible 13. Here's John chapter 13. Jesus washes the disciples' feet, exhorteth them to humility and charity. But he also foretelleth and discovereth to John by a token that Judas should betray him. And he also warns in this chapter that Peter is going to deny him. Let's start in John chapter 13 and verse 10. Jesus saith to him, He that is washed needeth not save to wash his feet, but is clean every whit, and ye are clean, but not all. For he knew who should betray him, therefore said he, Ye are not all clean. So after he had washed their feet, and had taken his garments, and was set down again, he said unto them, Know ye what I have done to you? Ye call me Master and Lord, and ye say, Well, for so I am. If I then, your Lord and Master, have washed your feet, ye also ought to wash one another's feet. For I have given you an example, that ye should do as I have done to you. Verily, verily, I say unto you, the servant is not greater than his Lord, neither he that is sent greater than he that sent him. If ye know these things, happy are ye if ye do them. I speak not of you all, I know whom I have chosen, but that the scripture may be fulfilled, He that eateth bread with me hath lifted up his heel against me. Now I tell you before it come, that when it has come to pass, ye may believe that I am he. Verily, verily, I say unto you, he that receiveth whomsoever I send receiveth me, and he that receiveth me receiveth him that sent me. When Jesus had thus said, he was troubled in spirit and testified and said, Verily, verily, I say unto you that one of you shall betray me. Then the disciples looked one on another, doubting of whom he spake. Now there was leaning on Jesus' bosom one of his disciples whom Jesus loved. Simon Peter therefore beckoned to him that he should ask who it should be of whom he spake. He then lying on Jesus' breast saith unto him, Lord, who is it? Jesus answered, He it is to whom I shall give a sop when I have dipped it. And when he had dipped the sop, he gave it to Judas Iscariot, the son of Simon. And after the sop, Satan entered into him. Then said Jesus unto him, That thou doest, do quickly. Now no man at the table knew for what intent he spake this unto him. For some of them thought because Judas had the bag, that Jesus had said unto them, Buy those things that we have need of against the feast, or that he should give something to the poor. He then, having received the sop, went immediately out, and it was night. Therefore, when he was gone out, Jesus said, Now is the Son of Man glorified, and God is glorified in him. If God be glorified in him, God shall also glorify him in himself, and shall straightway glorify him. Little children, yet a little while I am with you, ye shall seek me. And as I said unto the Jews, Whither I go, ye cannot come. So now I say to you, A new commandment I give unto you, that ye love one another. As I have loved you, that ye also love one another. By this shall all men know that ye are my disciples, if ye have love one to another. Simon Peter saith unto him, Lord, whither goest thou? Jesus answered him, Whither I go, thou canst not follow me now, but thou shalt follow me afterwards. Peter said unto him, Lord, why cannot I follow thee now? I will lay down my life for thy sake. Jesus answered him, Wilt thou lay down thy life for my sake? Verily, verily, I say unto thee, the cock shall not crow till thou hast denied me thrice. Well, as I said, this is John chapter 13, and this Last Supper there was 13 men there, counting Christ plus 12 apostles. And he deals, I think, with one of his most important areas. I believe that 13 is the number of rebellion as well as God's punishment on rebellion. You see, this area of rebellion, but this is probably the most common that he deals with here, is this idea of service. He says, I, your Lord and Master, have washed your feet. Ye ought also to wash one another's feet. And that's the Christian doctrine that this world is rebelling against all across this country. As I've said before, the greatness of America is that everybody serves everybody. That's the way it's supposed to be. We call our politicians public servants. And you say, well, isn't it like that everywhere? No, it's not. And that's the main reason there's such the third world, as they call it, the poverty of these nations. Their idea is the powerful, the wealthy and the powerful grab everything they can. The leaders hoard up billions, millions or billions of dollars, and a lot of times put them in foreign banks. The Marcoses were famous for that in the Philippines. Wow, what happens to the nation? Well, when you drain a nation of its wealth, you end up, it hurts everybody. They sink lower and lower. But if you have leaders who are thinking first of the people and thinking, how can I make this a productive, wealthy nation and a good economy? And if you have those in leadership, and you know, you can do that. I remember the man, Chuck Colson, wrote a book called Why America Doesn't Work. And a man named... that was in the drugstore, his name escapes me, is in the drugstore business and was tremendously... Eckert. Helped him write that book. And he said his whole philosophy of managing was, he talked to his workers and said, how can I help you to do your job better, more efficiently and easier? And he listened to the common worker. And therefore... He gave them the tools or whatever they needed to do their job better. He served his workers. Here he was, powerful, wealthy. And you know what? It made him a much more wealthy and successful man because he served his workers. He didn't have the attitude of, there the job is, now do it just any old way you can or the best way you can. But he listened to them. And when they said, well, we need this and we could do so much better, then he did that. And as I say, that has been the greatness of this nation. Not only that, here's another new idea, that the intelligent, or those that are gifted intellectually, would serve the rest of mankind. And that's what's brought so much prosperity to this nation, that they have... those that are intelligent, they take the more skilled jobs and the ones that they're qualified for, but they serve mankind. That is the American tradition. Now, we're getting away from that some, and that's why our medical costs are so high. Doctors used to work for a chicken or something out of the garden, and now they work for a fortune if you can get them off the golf course long enough. But that idea of service goes all the way back to our pilgrim forefathers. You know, I discovered some things the 13th year they rebelled. If you go back to 1607 and you figure the generations and you say that's the first generation that came to this country, why, that generation of the 60s, you know what that was? It was the 13th. Generation. And boy, we had a rebellion against authority and against the status quo. Well, as I say, this area Jesus dealt with, that's what they kick against, is this idea of service. Matter of fact, I asked some folks for real. I said, you know, I said in my church, I said the husbands ought to serve their wives. And then I said, and they ought to serve their children. They ought to serve their family. Then I said, and the wives ought to serve their husbands. And I said, guess who gave me a lot of flack over that? I'll let you ponder that. Guess where I got the resistance from? Guess where the resentment was? Well, the scripture, God knows. And that's why he records time and again in the scripture for wives to be subject to their own husband. He doesn't say just do what comes naturally. It doesn't come naturally to submit, but it does come by following the example of Christ, who, though he thought it not robbery to be equal with God, yet he humbled himself and took on him the form of a servant. Being found in fashion as a man, he humbled himself and became obedient unto death, even the death of the cross. Let me mention some more. Perhaps it interests you to know that Nimrod was the 13th from Adam, 13th generation. And Nimrod is perhaps the man who is most responsible for all the false religions of the world. He was one time there the head, him and his mother, of Babylon. And we read of Babylon all the way through the Bible, all the way there in Revelation to mystery, Babylon the Great, the mother of harlots and abominations of the earth. Well, as I say, Nimrod was the first type of Antichrist, and he is the 13th from Adam. Jesus mentioned 13 evils in the human heart. I know there's more works of the flesh than that, but he said in our heart, we've got 13 areas of rebellion that we need to deal with. In Mark chapter 7 and verse 21, for from within, out of the heart of men proceed evil thoughts, adulteries, fornications, murders, thefts, covetousness, wickedness, deceit, lasciviousness, an evil eye, blasphemy, pride, and foolishness. All these evil things come from within and defile the man. So Jesus himself said there are 13 evils in the human heart. The Bible lists 26, 2 times 13, 26 unclean animals in the law. You'll find that the punishment was for certain crimes was 40 stripes save one. 39 stripes. There's a punishment for rebellion. There are 13 Baals in Scripture. The king of Assyria, he was a type of Antichrist. He's mentioned 13 times. You can, again, go with the various multiples of 13 and find them mentioned. It's even interesting that the number 666 occurs in Ezra 2:13, Revelation 13 and 18, and 2 Chronicles 9 and 13, and another reference to the devil in Revelation 2:13, as well as in Mark 1:13. So there is a well-founded, 13 has a well-founded superstition connected with it, and you may be highly suspicious of it. Some buildings, they say they skip the 13th floor and they just use it for storage. I don't think you have to do that. I think that we can overcome this thing of 13 in Christ, as I read there in Galatians chapter 2, chapter 3 and verse 13, Christ hath redeemed us from the curse of the law. Well, God is a God of mathematics. I remember, the best I recall, this quote that someone asked Einstein if he believed in God, and he said, God to me is a mathematical formula. I don't know if he said that as a young man or an old man. But I think the reason he said that is he dealt with physics. And if you get into the study of chemistry or physics or electricity or magnetism or gravity, you know what you get into? Numbers. It all comes down to numbers. It's all ordered by God. It all works. Newton's laws and every one of them, there's a mathematical formula. And that's what Einstein kept running into. So he... I guess his theory was the first cause has a lot to do with numbers, because it's just everywhere. God is a God of numbers and a God of order. And you get that in the Scripture. Now, in the Scripture, now I know that when the Scripture was written originally, it didn't have chapters and it didn't have verses. Those were added many hundreds of years later for reference purposes. But that doesn't mean that God didn't have anything to do with how that it's marked up. And a matter of fact, if you don't think that he did, let's take a little journey through Scripture here. Genesis chapter 13 and verse 13. It says, "But the men of Sodom were wicked and sinners exceedingly." And of course, even the whole chapter doesn't deal with the subject of Sodom. It starts out Abraham's coming up out of Egypt, but it just throws that in verse 13 about the men of Sodom. And Lot ended up pitching his in this chapter. There was a strife in chapter 13 between Abraham and Lot, and it turned out that it was a bad thing for Lot, but it wasn't a bad thing for Abraham, this 13 that we're dealing with. It was bad for Lot because when he separated from Abraham, he pitched his tent toward Sodom. But you know, when he separated, I believe God was even had a purpose in that strife, because as soon as Lot separated from Abraham, in verse 14, the Lord said unto Abraham, "After that Lot was separated from him, lift up now thine eyes and look from the place there art, where thou art, northward and southward and eastward and westward. For all the land which thou seest, to thee will I give it, and to thy seed forever." It almost seems to me like in this chapter that God wanted Lot to be away from Abraham, because he didn't want to include him to be included in this promise, this great promise that he was just about to give to Abraham. So the strife came about, and Abraham, being the peacemaker that he was, he said to Lot, "Just pick what you want, and I'll take what's left over." And Lot, perhaps being influenced by his wife, pitched his tent. Lot dwelt in the cities of plain, in verse 12, and pitched his tent toward Sodom. And I say that because his wife never did get Sodom out of her heart. And she's the one who looked back and became a pillar of salt. Well, that's Genesis chapter 13. If nothing else, this will help you to remember if you ever need to find these scriptures. Well, in Exodus chapter 13 and verse 13, "And every firstling of an ass thou shalt redeem with a lamb. And if thou wilt not redeem it, then thou shalt break his neck. And all the firstborn of man among thy children shalt thou redeem." Well, that's not all bad in that verse, but that's a pretty harsh punishment. He was saying, the firstborn, you've got to redeem it. Well, if you have a firstborn ass, which is not a fit offering to offer as a sacrifice to God, he says, then you take a lamb and you offer it in place of that. And you redeem your firstborn children as well. You don't offer them on the altar as they did to Moloch, as the heathen did, but you offer a lamb in their place. But look at the punishment. If you rebel and you refuse to redeem it, or maybe you can't redeem it, you don't have any sheep, then he said, you will break its neck, this ass. So there's a punishment on the rebellion of man. I found it interesting that in the 13th book of the Bible, which is 1 Chronicles, and chapter 13, everybody's familiar with what happened in this case of rebellion. They were bringing back the ark. David said, "I want to bring back the ark from Kirjath-Jearim to Jerusalem. And they were attempting to bring it back and tried to carry it the same way the Philistines did. And Uzzah stretched out his hand when the cart jostled, and he was afraid it was going to fall off, and he was going to steady the ark, and God smote him, and he died. That's in the 13th book in the 13th chapter. And in verse 13 it says, "So David brought not the ark home to himself, to the city of David, but carried it aside unto the house of Obed-Edom the Gittite. And the ark of God remained with the family of Obed-Edom in his house 3 months. And the Lord blessed the house of Obed-Edom and all that he had." So even if you're trying to do something great for God, as David thought he was, and he was. He had all the good intentions in the world.
4: Sure.
3: Watch out for this 13, this area of rebellion. You can have all the good intentions in the world, but if you don't do it according to God's instructions, even if you're trying to do the right thing and going about it in the wrong way, it's going to end in disaster. You know, I think of this. This is what's gotten America in so much trouble. There's a lot of, helping the poor is a great and worthy cause. And the Bible tells us to do it many times throughout the Scripture, Old and New Testament. Jesus emphasized helping the poor. And I think that President Johnson had all the good intentions in the world when he developed his great society. He said, "We're going to war on poverty. And we're going to whip this thing of poverty." But you know what? He went about it in the wrong way. And it ended up, the poor are worse off than they ever were. Because now they have to worry about bullets flying about. They don't just have to worry about where their next meal is going to come from. Now the government projects, and I believe in helping the poor. You know, a lot of times the Democrat and Republican thing is, well, the Republicans are for the rich and they favor the rich, and there's some truth in that charge. And the Democrats help the working man and the poor. That's how they try to present themselves. Well, I don't think it has to be that way. I believe that there is a correct and a principled way that you can help the poor. You can do the right thing and have good intentions and go about it in the right way. And our forefathers did that. You know how the government helped the poor in times gone by? They gave land to poor people. And you see, why is that the right way to go about it? Because the poor is only offered an opportunity. He's given this land, but he has to get out there and work it. And they gave him squatter's rights. They said, "You got to live on this land and farm it and produce from it." And you say, "Well, there's no more land to give." Oh, there's plenty of it. The government owns 1/3 of the land in the United States. And folks, that's just millions and millions of acres. It's not all national parks either. That's a much better way of doing it. As one man said, "Give a man a fish and you feed him for a day, but teach him how to fish, and you fed him for a lifetime." So there's a correct way and a principled way to help the poor. And this was the problem here was one of all the good intentions in the world, but David just didn't know how to go about it. There was a time, I've mentioned this before, Captain John Smith, back in the early days when the Pilgrims had just come to this country, and they were having such hardship, they were starving to death. I think half of them or more died the first winter. And one of the problems they had is they had some wealthy people, and over in Europe they'd always been taught, the aristocrats, you don't do any manual work. You don't work. That's for the working class, the lower class of people. And he finally made a rule. He said, If you don't work, you don't eat. And that helped them to survive. You know where he probably got that idea? Out of Scripture. That's what the Apostle Paul said. Well, they had good intentions there in that church. Was that Thessalonica? Where that he said, he wrote that rule. And he said, if a man won't work, neither shall he eat. The problems with all the good intentions in the world is there are freeloaders in this world that will take advantage of the system. And we're seeing that all across America. It never should have been welfare. It should have been workfare to begin with. Well, there is a right way to go about doing things. And sometimes you can have all the good intentions in the world and God can say, no, I don't want you to do that because you're not qualified to do it. David, again, is the example when he had it in his heart, I want to build a house of cedar for the Lord to dwell in. And the prophet even was taken up with it. And he thought, well, this has got to be. What could be wrong with that? And he said, do all that's in thy heart. But then after he left David, God began to deal with him. And he said, nope, David is not the man to do it. He's got too much blood. He shed too much blood in war. And he's not the man to do it. But his son, Solomon, and you know, Solomon no doubt built a much more glorious temple because he had more wisdom. He had more wealth. He had wealth like no other king had ever had before. And so he was able to do it a whole lot better than David ever would have. But David had all the good intentions in the world. But that doesn't necessarily mean just because something's in your heart to do it. You still need to seek the will of God. This is an area of rebellion, the sin of presumption. Well, I want to do this, therefore it's God's will, and God, you have to bless me in it. It doesn't work that way. And the Scriptures tell us that here in 1 Chronicles chapter 13. Matthew chapter 13, and Jesus gives us various warnings of rebellion, the parable of the sower and the seed, and then he explains it, that most of those end up rebelling against the Word of God, and they fall by the wayside, the parable of the tares, the parable of the mustard seed, of the leaven, of the hidden treasure, of the pearl, of the draught cast into the sea, and then he ends up being condemned by his own countrymen. Interesting, in chapter 13, verse 13, Jesus said, therefore speak I to them in parables, because they seeing see not, and hearing they hear not, neither do they understand. And in them is fulfilled the prophecy of Isaiah, which saith, by hearing ye shall hear and shall not understand, and seeing ye shall see and shall not perceive. For this people's heart is waxed gross, and their ears are dull of hearing, and their eyes they have closed, lest at any time they should see with their eyes and hear with their ears and should understand with their heart and should be converted, and I should heal them. But he goes on to say, but blessed are your eyes, for they see, and your ears, for they hear. God can judge rebellion with something that's been called judicial blindness. You can refuse to see, refuse to listen, and refuse to understand till God decides. At first it's willful on your part, but then God decides, I'm going to judge you, and I'm going to make you blind, and make you deaf, and make you lack understanding. He can send judgment in that way. When Israel cried out for meat, were dissatisfied from the bread from heaven with the manna, and they cried out for meat. The psalmist David said, God gave them their request, but sent leanness into their souls. So God can judge you by giving you what you want. Think of that for a while. And He's often done so. So be careful what you want. You know, be careful of those desires. We can, as the psalmist David prayed, let the words of my mouth, the meditation of my heart be acceptable in thy sight, O Lord, my strength and my redeemer. Whatever I'm meditating on my heart, whatever I'm desiring, God, give me a heart that paineth after thee. And if we fail to have that, God here in Matthew chapter 13 judge them because of their rebellion. Mark chapter 13. Christ foretells of the destruction of the temple, the persecutions for the gospel, that the gospel must be preached to all nations, that great calamities shall happen to the Jews, and he talks of the manner of his coming in judgment. In chapter 13 and verse 13, he says, "And ye shall be hated of all men for my name's sake. But he that shall endure unto the end, the same shall be saved. Ye shall be hated of all men for my name's sake." Don't let that 13 cause you to stumble. And you know, these words are encouraging to me. What if Christ had never told us this and it was never recorded in Scripture? And I went out there and was facing people hating me for no cause, as David said. They hated me without a cause. I'd wonder what is going on. But when it does happen, I don't wonder what's going on. Jesus promised me that it was going to happen, that I would be hated of all men for His name's sake. But he that shall endure unto the end, the same shall be saved. And he told me not only that it was going to happen, but he said, "Rejoice in it, for great is your reward in heaven, for so persecuted they the prophets which were before you." It's inevitable. Offenses must needs be. But woe to that man by whom the offense cometh. God created a world of men of free will, men that are allowed to do evil to an extent. He can restrain them, and sometimes He does, and sometimes He cuts them off. But He allows a lot of evil and offenses, even to His little ones. He said, "Woe to them that offend one of these little ones." Be better if he were a millstone were hanging around his neck and he were drowned in the depths of the sea, than that he should offend one of these little ones. But it happens. And he said, they hated me, they're going to hate you. That scripture, even though it's a 13 and 13, it's there for your edification and comfort to the true Bible believer. There's many, many more, but we don't have time to get into all of them. Here, but you'll begin to notice, I think, after this, many times when you read these verses, these 13 chapters and 13 verses, that they deal with either man's rebellion against God or God punishing and judging him for that rebellion. We need not fear the number 13. We as Christians who have not rebelled, but we can learn the lessons that are there in all of these 13, the 13 rebellions of the heart, and all of these various other ways that man rebels against God. I don't think anything that God does is by accident. Another thing Einstein said was, God does not play dice. He doesn't just do things by chance, by a roll of the dice. And even in Scripture, when they cast lots, they would pray and then cast lots. What they were saying was, we're just using chance, but God, we want you to get in these lots, and we want you to direct it according to your will. Amen.
4: Amen. Amen. Well, thank you, Brother Richard, for that informative lesson on the number 13. And boy, 39 years old. That means, you know, if he's following the footsteps of Isaac, he's going to have to get married by his 40th, don't he? Amen. So he just got a year, you know, to work things out here. Let's pray that he'll make the right decision. Amen. In this 40th year that he's begun, and if he's following in the footsteps of Isaac, he'll find Rebecca. Amen. Amen. Oh, yes.
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5: Knows it, and the judge even knows it. But as we sat in those deliberations, my mind immediately took me, Brother Hoffman, to a time where I was thinking about court. Okay? Now, I want to talk to us tonight about Jesus Christ, the judge. As I watched this defendant sit there without emotion, without remorse, I immediately thought about myself, Brother Bill. That's an odd place to think about when you are watching this case unfold. It's an odd place to think that could be me. But as I sat there in this experience, my mind began to imagine what it would be like if that was me sitting in that defendant's chair. Brother Maggard, I imagine myself sitting in that place of pressure. If anyone's ever stood before a judge, whether it be a small offense or a mighty offense, you know there is a sense of pressure, of stress. No one here really needs to raise your hand if you've ever had to stand before a judge. I can say that because of my lead foot, I have had to stand before a judge and plead no contest to speeding. And that judge, with his mighty wisdom, said guilty. And gave me a fine. But there was a sense of panic here. I thought, what would it be like if tonight, Brother Burr, we were in a courtroom, but not a courtroom of law, but if we were in the court of the Almighty God? You see, and I'll be honest with you, I did not take my text after this morning, but Brother Durth, if you wouldn't mind, my text this evening is Romans chapter 14. Verse 10 through 12. Pastor Hurst had this very text this morning. The Bible says, "But why dost thou judge thy brother, or why dost thou set it not thy brother? For we shall all stand before the judgment seat of Christ. For it is written, as I live, saith the Lord," and he is alive tonight. The Lord is a judge tonight, and he is alive. "As I live, saith the Lord, every knee shall bow to me, and every tongue shall confess to God. So then every one of us shall give account of himself to God." Every one of us shall give account of himself to God. Tonight I want to preach on, and it's just going to be a little while, on Jesus Christ the judge. When I stood before the honorable judge of Montgomery County, I knew why I was there. I had a summons, I had a ticket that said, "You must go before a judge for the crime of speeding." As I went into that courtroom, I was all imagining that I would go in and I would plead my case and I would be, you know, a tough guy and I would have all the right words to say. Most of the time I can think of something pretty quick to say. But it was until my name was called, when the name Brian Michael McKelvey was called before the judge, immediately every smart word I had planned out went out the back of my mind. Everything that I had planned, everything that I had for an excuse, every reason that I could come up with, that I could get away with this, immediately left when I realized there's nobody else up here. It's the judge and it's me. I didn't have somebody with me to plead my defense. I didn't have anybody else there to say, hey, I'm a witness. It wasn't him. I was standing there alone. And an immediate pressure and nervousness took over that situation. All I could say was, yes, sir. No, sir. Please, sir. No, sir. Thank you, sir. And I was gone. You see, I realized very swiftly that when you get before a judge, you really don't have a whole lot to say. And we know that in the world we live in, there are some very good judges. There are some corrupt judges. I did a study this week on some judges that were corrupt and that were found to be corrupt. And it was amazing to see the abuse of power. But we know that there are judges out there who are good judges. But let us be reminded that the office of the judge is merely to interpret the law. They did not determine the law, but they decide whether positively or negatively that the charges that are brought before them will be decided by the law. And as I was sitting there in that courtroom, and as I was imagining myself sitting in the defendant's chair, what would happen tonight if it wasn't just a judge from Montgomery County or Preble County, but what tonight would happen if it was a judge who is also the King of Kings and the Lord of Lords? You know, an earthly judge can only decide upon the evidence that is presented before him. Unless there is a witness that says, I saw this happen. I have a recording of this taking place. That judge is bound to make a decision only upon the evidence that is presented. But how do you get away with something when the judge sees everything? I thought tonight, you know, Jesus Christ, the judge, he needs no litigation because he's seen everything from the beginning of time. Jesus Christ, the judge, does not need a witness, for he himself is a witness of the crimes that you and I have committed. You say, I've never done anything wrong. Oh, in this court, we have. The Bible says in the book of Romans chapter 3 verse 23, for all have sinned and come short of the glory of God. That automatically declared that you and I are defendants in the very same case. What is this case? The case of crucifying Jesus Christ. You say, I had nothing to do with that. Oh yes, we did. Because there was a God in heaven who knew that by His own holiness, His own nature determined the law. You see, there's a difference there automatically. A judge merely interprets the law, but our judge, Jesus Christ, He wrote the law. He Himself is the law. All the measure of our sin or our good is measured against not just a piece of paper, not against a precedent, but it is measured against the judge Himself. And He is always right. He has never once made a mistake. He has never once had to go back and reprise a statement. He has never one time had to ask for forgiveness for making a false accusation. Jesus Christ has always and will always be an honorable and a just judge. The Bible said here that one day you and I, everyone in this room, from the youngest to the oldest, will stand before Him. What will our defense be? Our crime is that we have crucified Christ by our sin. There was only one way that we could ever get back to God. So Jesus Christ, the judge himself, laid down his life and took upon himself our sin.

You see, the judge is also the witness that says you did the crime. Brother Jerry, if I go before the court, how can I argue with a judge? If he's got evidence that I have committed the crime, I have nothing to say. I can only plead guilty. Tonight we're guilty. If we have sinned, we are guilty. It was not Christ that sinned. It is mankind. The Bible says that by Adam, by this one man, sin entered into the world. And from Adam on through the generations of time, every generation has been held accountable and has been held guilty of breaking the laws of God. I imagine Christ standing there and asking me, how do you plead? And I want to plead not guilty. That's the overall objective here. I don't want to stand guilty for the crimes that I've committed. What would happen, Sister Norvell, though, if we were in a court today and a judge said, I know you're guilty. I've got the evidence that you're guilty. You're free to go. That's not justice. That's not justice. If you did the crime, you're supposed to pay a punishment. A law in itself is described as a system of rules and guidelines that are usually enforced through a set of institutions. It shapes politics and economics and society, and it serves as a primary social mediator of relations between people. Without consequence, the law is void. Without consequences, the law is meaningless. If you can go around and do whatever you want to do, there is no justice there. You have anarchy. The Bible says in the book of Romans, Paul was saying, I did not even know that I was a sinner until the law told me so. We have no excuse. We have no defense. We are guilty. But the judge says, hang on one second. You know, I thought about the prosecutor in this case. Most of the time, a prosecutor, a district attorney, an individual who knows the law, who is supposed to be a defender of the law, he tries everything, or she tries everything in their power to get what? A conviction. I've never heard of a prosecutor asking for a no guilty or a not guilty plea. They want a conviction. They want to put somebody behind bars. But the judge is also the district attorney. Because by his own laws, he says, if I am to be just, I must punish sin. Because of who I am, he is a merciful God. We talk about that all the time. He's a loving God and a merciful God. But because he is just, because he is holy, he must punish sin. 100% of the time, there is always an accusing of a conviction. Isn't that amazing how when we get into church, we pray for conviction? What is it? It's an acknowledgement that we are guilty. It's an acknowledgement that we have transgressed the laws. It doesn't matter the sin. The punishment will always be death. We know that Romans 6:23 says that all sin will be punished by death. It's the wages of sin. But now imagine this. A judge saying, you did the sin. You broke the law. And he steps down off of his platform. And he says, I'll pay the price. That is not natural. Tonight, as I was sitting there, thinking, God, why? What would ever convince you to come off your throne and say, not guilty? What would ever convince you to say, you can go free? What would ever convince a righteous, holy God to say, son, daughter, welcome? Because he loves us. Hallelujah. Tonight, he is holy. He is just. He is true. But he is also merciful. Hallelujah.

knew that you and I would be here tonight. He knew that we would transgress the law. He knew that we would have sin in our hearts. And He knew that there was no way possible for you and I to take care of the penalty on our own. The only sin that could be forgiven by us was that we would sacrifice. But now sacrifice is long gone. He knew they needed a way of escape. And He laid down His life. And He took on the penalty, Brother Jerry. When I became a Christian at Southern Ohio Youth Camp, up until that moment, I had a death sentence upon my life. I was guilty. I knew that if I died that night, I would go to hell because of my actions. But I met a Savior. And He was the judge. He forgave me. And now when I will still stand before the judge. We're all going to stand before the judge, even if we're saved or not. He said every knee will bow. But now when I stand, I can say not guilty. How do you plead not guilty? I know the accuser of the brethren is going to say guilty. I saw everything He did. Guilty. Satan knows that I've made mistakes. The enemy knows that I've messed up. Guilty. The judge is going to say, I don't remember any sin. Because where the sin was, all I can see is the blood. Hallelujah. Woo! Not guilty. Church, I stand tonight knowing that if I die tonight, I am going to make it to heaven because of the blood of Jesus Christ that cleanses from all sin. And where I was guilty, I no longer am guilty. Where I was condemned to die, He said, I've gone to prepare a place for you. And that where I am, there you may be also. Listen, church, He said tonight, by the Spirit's leading and by the voice of the Lord, He is coming soon. Will you be guilty? Or will you be able to say, not by my own account, but I'm not guilty. Church, I know what I've done is wrong. I know the things that I've done in my life that I deserved. I deserved hell. But I know a merciful judge. I wish we could say that across our land, that we know judges in our counties, in our states, every one of them. It would be great to think that they were always 100% honest and right and pure. I can say this judge is. I want to ask us tonight, can you say not guilty? Can you definitively say, by God's grace, not guilty? You say, Brother Brian, I knew this judge before. And I could have said it before, but it's been a long time. And I've sinned since then. And I'm a repeat offender. I'm a sinner. I am amazed tonight to tell you that the judge is still merciful. The Bible said, ask. Ask, and it shall be given. Say, Your Honor, I'm not worthy of Your forgiveness tonight. And I would plead guilty. But I'd like to ask You, Your Honor, would You have mercy? Would You give me a pardon? Would You recuse my sentence? Your Honor, would You have mercy? And there has never been one time, not one time, where the judge has said no. He said, whosoever will, let him come
unto me. Hallelujah. Woo! Not one time has he ever turned anyone away. Not one time has he ever said no. Whoever will, let him come. And he's always been merciful. Hallelujah. Hallelujah. Why don't we stand tonight? Oh, hallelujah. The Bible said in the book of John that the Holy Spirit comes to convince of sin, to convict of sin, to convince of righteousness, to convince of Christ. The law is still the law tonight. And you and I will stand accountable for the things that we have done. The Bible said that every idle word will be judged. He knows everything that we've done. But in spite of all that, he still said tonight, if you'll come, I'll forgive it all. And I'll forget it as far as the east is from the west. I will never remember your sins as long as they're under the blood. Sounds like a deal that I would never want to pass up. Why don't we bow our heads tonight? I'm going to pray right now, and I want to ask you, if you do not know Christ in this house, whether you are 7, 8, 9, 10, 11 years old, whether you're a teenager, a young adult, a child, an elder, if you do not know Christ, I want to ask you right now to come. I'm not going to wait. I'm not going to do anything. But while we pray, I want you to come and kneel before the judge now. Confess to the judge now. Why? Because one day you will kneel and you will confess. But if you wait until that day of judgment, it will be too late. Tonight you have an opportunity to stand before a judge that will wipe the slate clean. He will forgive every sin. He will cleanse every stain by the blood of Jesus Christ. Would you come? Heavenly Father, I pray right now, by the power of the Holy Spirit, that you would pour out your love and your mercy and your virtue upon this house. Oh, Holy Spirit, convict hearts. Oh, Father, do a work of mercy. I thank you that you have been merciful to us tonight. Those who you call the beloved, those who you call your own, you have forgiven us, and we stand before you tonight covered in the blood. Your blood, Lord. The precious blood of the Lamb. If there's anyone in the house, I want you to come. If you're not a believer, if you're not serving Christ, everything you're missing, you will find in Jesus Christ. There's not a sin that he cannot forgive. There is not a transgression that he cannot wipe clean. The Bible said, though your sins be red as scarlet, they shall be made as white as wool. Red like crimson, white as snow. Right now, are you here tonight? Come. Come. Oh, Jesus. Speak, Lord. Church, I want you to come. Let's find a place to pray tonight, and let's thank our Savior, who is not only our Savior, but he is the judge. Let's thank him for his mercy, his love, his compassion. Oh, hallelujah. He is long-suffering to us. He is patient. He doesn't start with us where we should be or where we could be, but he deals with us where we are, right here, right now. Oh, what a God. What a Savior.

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2: I was a preacher man. If I had it to do over, I'd walk a little closer. Stay a little more dedicated. Yeah. You help me. It helped me for my boys this morning. It lifted my faith. I appreciate you asking me to come. And B and I are going to have our 50th wedding anniversary pretty quick. So you see, we've been on the road a while. That doesn't mean I've got the authority that I know any more than anyone else necessarily. But I thank you for asking me to come. You didn't have to do it. I sang my special to you, didn't I? Probably 15 times, George. You're not necessarily needed in his kingdom, but my father would be glad if you decide to come. Amen. That's the way it is. You ain't necessarily needed. Heaven won't need no song leaders. No. They're going to have music, man, like you. Well, I had a vision. When I was 19 years old on Pond Creek in eastern Oklahoma, as I drove home one night from church, I heard the angels sing. Twice I've heard it in my life, only twice. I was so taken away I wouldn't tell anybody what happened to me for a good while. But I heard them sing. Oh, Lord, have mercy. They didn't have to clear their throat to start. I mean, say.
3: Glory.
2: We get over in that glory world, sang a song of Moses. Now the Lamb, my God, have mercy. You ain't never heard no singing like that singing.
3: Glory.
2: I may talk a little this morning. I may not get anything said. There's a few times when I started and stopped, I didn't do anything either way. I said, B's always nervous when I preach. I am too. When I left home, I prayed that the Lord help me have a few little things to say in this 3 days. Probably I'll get to be here. And if one little thought come to my mind, sometimes they're not very deep. But lovers of light, I don't know why that. Not necessarily the Lord, but sometimes it is. Lovers of light. I begin to think about the lovers of light.
3: Well,
2: I love light. We're staying in a wonderful place. I don't want Don to think it's any better than where he's at, but it's a mighty fine place. It's an upstairs. You stay upstairs. So this is upstairs. And it's, but you don't have them lights in the ceiling, do you? It comes from the outside. Oh, you see, we've got two of them up there. New carpet, wall to wall. The bathroom is so clean, you're shaped for it to go in it. I mean, the floor, it shines. I've never seen linoleum shine or whatever it is. It's beautiful. We appreciate it. I mean, we really do. God bless you. I'm staying with folks' children. It used to be so poor. They didn't hardly have enough to fix a meal. It's got mansions to live in now. And has the Lord blessed us? How's it going with you? Pretty good? Not as good as you wanted to. It's a little rough in the place, too. I see it. I can see it. You look like an old car bounce. Exodus 10 and 22 is where we're going to start. I hope to say something worthwhile while I'm here.
3: You are.
2: Exodus 10 and 22. 10 and 22. We're going to talk a while about lovers of light. I've always loved light. I've told B when I die, if you're there, if the room's dark, turn on the light.
3: Turn on the light.
2: If the room's dark, raise the blinds. Open the, let the light in. I'm a lover of light. I've always been a great lover of light. Let me see. Turn on the light. Exodus 10, 22. And Moses stretched forth his hand toward heaven. There was a thick darkness in all the land of Egypt 3 days. They saw not one another, neither rose any from his place for 3 days. But all the children of Israel had light in the dwellings. So we're going to start from there, and we're going to talk a while about lovers of light. Lovers of light. Uh-huh. Old songs that I think of, one that Hank wrote when he was riding in the back seat of that car as he neared town. And his wife said to her mother, "I see the lights of town."
3: Yeah.
2: And Hank said, "I saw the light. I saw the light. No more darkness and no more night," wrote it in that back seat. "Just like a blind man, I wandered alone. Worries and cares I claimed for my own. Then like that blind man that God gave back his sight, praise the Lord, I saw the light." We're going to talk about lovers of light. They had light in their house.
3: Right.
2: Down there in Egypt when folks got so sinful and so bad and didn't please God, God began to send the plagues on them. He gave light to the children of God in their dwellings.
3: Right.
2: Light. Children of light. Light is so valuable. And do I love it? In Job 29:1, moreover, Job continued his parable and said, "Oh, that I were in months past." Yes, sometimes we wish for the past. And we wish for these things to pass that we're in. And we wish we could turn back time to the old home place.
3: Oh, yeah.
2: And be with Mama and Daddy again.
3: Right.
2: Job said, "Oh, that I were in months past." We're like him. He was like us.
3: Oh, yeah.
2: "As in the days when God preserved me, when his candle shined upon my head, and when by his light I walked through darkness." You can get through darkness if you've got light.
3: Amen. Got a light.
2: Can't do no good in darkness. I'm going to preach on lovers of light. Remember my text. Sometimes that's all I've got.
3: Amen.
2: Is a text. Don't forget it, though.
3: Yeah.
2: I was hunting in Colorado with my boys one time, and we were backpack country. Your daddy here. "He ain't, why ain't he here?" "Oh, shut the garage. Go tell him," I said, "shut the garage down and get out here. I want to talk to him." But you know what? We was in that kind of country that he's went in different times. You backpack. You don't take anything in there that runs or makes smoke or makes noise like that. It's just backpack country. You've got to have legs on you like better than I've got now to get there, but I had them. Bear country. We came in from town. We went into town and we... park. We had to park down here a few miles, and then we started that backtracking back in there, and the water running, the snow melted, and we had them little lights you could buy, throw them away when they went out, and we carried a bunch of them. They're handed, have in your pocket to follow your trail to your stand the next morning early. Well, here we was trailing out through the bare country, and I heard a voice, black as a midnight, spitting snow and rain, "Help! Help! Help!" And I said, "Stop, boys, I hear somebody." And they kept hollering, and I hollered back, and they had hollered back, and, "If you can hear me, come to me." And after a while, I heard the fellow keep hollering, I kept hollering, he just going by voice. And he got closer, and I could hear him falling in the water and breaking branches. He couldn't see nothing but that little light. Sometimes, it's not how much light you've got, it's have you got a light? You don't have to have a sealed beam and knock everybody's eyes out sometime, but you just need light.
3: Light.
2: Light. This big old light of mine. This little light of mine. I'm going to let it shine. I've seen it in the hospital room when there wasn't no light in there. And here come the man with the light. I've seen folks' countenance change just like that. He's alive. He's well. God has raised him up. My, that changed thing. He came to him a little light. Staggered up in front of us. He was so glad to see me. He'd have hugged me. He didn't know me. He may have been well off. Probably was. A lot of them fellows are that hunt and got great equipment. But they had their horses back in there. And they got in a bunch of barbed wire and couldn't get out. And he left his buddy with them and he was trying to walk in the black night. I'm going to preach on lovers of light. Don't you like to see people with their light shining? What did Jesus say? Let your lawns be girt about. And what?
3: Your lights
2: burning, shining. Turn the light on. I went down south, and a southerner, I know him well. We buried his wife. I didn't help bury, but she passed away the other day. He's a fine man. But he's a southern man where my girl lives. And they rented an upstairs apartment somewhere. And there's a stairway went down. And he got up in the night like you are if you don't know where you're at. And do like I done in Billy Ray Hudson's house. You creep down the wall and you start through the door. And it hits you. You're going into his unmarried girl's bedroom, the 20-year-old girl. You're not going into the bathroom. You're already started into her room. don't you know you get to Buck Eggers in? You tried to shut the door and hope she didn't hear you. And all night long you stay awake saying, well, she said, why's Mother Moore coming in this room? And you want to go wake her mother and daddy up and say, let me tell you what happened. The next morning before breakfast, I couldn't tell it quick enough. And it tickled her, and they all laughed. They had a big time. But what a blessing it'd be to have a light.
3: Yes.
2: Did you ever hear anybody say, take the Lord along with you wherever you go? Color folks sang in Oklahoma. Take the Lord along with you wherever you go. I'm singing, take the light along with you wherever you go. Take the light along with you wherever you go. I'm going to preach on lovers of light. Throw the light on. He said, got up in the night and started around like I did and got in the stairwell. Instead of going in the bathroom, he got in the stairwell. And he said, cut the light on. I say it's from down south. Cut the light on.
3: Yeah.
2: Wilmer said, cut the light on. Life, cut the light on. Well, what is cut it on or turn it on? Get it on. Your testimony ain't worth a rock in a bucket. It mean more than the sound of a rock rattling in a bucket if it don't have light. You got to have. Let your lights be burning.
3: Yes.
2: Oh, that I could turn back to months when his candle shined upon the head. You ever see anybody with it on the head? I have. Preacher friend of mine, I buried him the other day. He baptized in water and the sun reflecting on the water on his white head. He said, don't that look like a halo around my head, Brother Moore? No, no, son. I said, you're mixed up. There ain't no halo around your head, Hokum. Hokum, that ain't no halo around your head. It tickled him. But did you know what? Folks that have the light of God in them, it shines in the dark places. And Job, he was acquainted with some of that. When his candle shined upon my head, when by his light I walked through dark places. You only get to a dark place, walk in the light.
3: Yes.
2: Lovers of light. I don't want to preach too long now, but I'm going to start maybe at Father's. I'm always afraid to say that because sometimes I don't want to think I'm going to. But did you notice the book of Psalms, the 18th chapter, and I believe it's the 28th verse of the 18th chapter of the book of Psalms. Be I hear you saying you're afraid I'm not going to preach too good. For thou wilt light my candle, the Lord my God will enlighten my darkness. Psalms 18:28. Thou wilt light my candle. Thank God.
3: Yeah.
2: The Lord my God will enlighten my darkness. I'm going to get my candle. God's going to light it. And going to go right through the darkness with my candle. Do you know where you're going this morning? Is it dark where you're at? Do you know what to do? Would you like to know what to do? Well, we're going to talk about light a while. I don't have many of y'all raised like I was. But there was an electric line 10 miles from my old uncle's house. And the only kind we had when we did have it was them old bulbs hanging down right in the middle of the room, you know. And they flickered, flickered, flickered, flickered, flickered, flickered. But you know what? There wasn't no light in 10 miles. It wasn't an electric line. And they had an old lamp. Did you ever have to straighten the wick up? Clean the wick? And I remember very well as a boy when Uncle George would take that lamp and go from one room to another. And it's dark as pitch when they left out of that room. They're taking the light to another room. Walking in the light. If you don't come on in the light, if you don't love light, you're not going to make it in God's church because light reveals. I've been a pretty nice looking man all my life when I was kind of standing in the dark.
3: Yeah.
2: You couldn't tell before I was handsome. You see my black hair just kind of there in the dark. But I want to tell you all the truth. When I put my face in that mirror and that light above that reveals his countenance, I say as quick as we can, we must get this over with and get back away from that. Light. Do you love light? You know, a lot of folks, they're not going to get anywhere. Well, I'll say it in better language. They are not going to get anywhere until they become lovers of light.
3: Right.
2: Why do men love darkness?
3: Why?
2: Rather than light.
3: Why?
2: Because your deeds is evil.
3: Sure. Yes.
2: An old boy that's wanting to walk in the light. An old girl that wants to walk in the light, that wants to come to the light. They may not be everything they ought to be. They may not be walking in all the light they've got. But if they've got a heart that wants God to light the candle, they'll say, preach it, Brother Moore. preach it to my mama, preach it to my daddy, preach it to my wife, preach it to my children. I ain't right where I ought to be, but preach it, man, lay it on the line, tell me the truth.
3: Hallelujah.
2: There'll be a day when people give everything they own for the truth. I wish I knew it was coming out of Washington. I wish I knew it was coming out of state, local, and federal governments, but it's not. They're not leveling with us. We already as bankrupt as we can get. And nobody can be billions and billions in debt and no money to pay it and say they're not bankrupt. You all right, son? Tell the fellow who's on it. Did you ever have a doctor examine your eyes? He get you back there and some stuff and they turn that deal on you and look there, looking at things you can't see, hello. Ain't nothing wrong with my eyes. You ain't telling him nothing. Look over the other way. Look down the other way. Look back this way. Now turn back the other way. My eyes been in good shape for years. You ain't telling him nothing. And when he gets through, he says, you have a disease on the backside of your eye. We must take care of it immediately. Why? He didn't go in there to get you to tell him what you thought about his eye. He put the light on you. Anyway. Great God, have mercy. I've been in meetings when they got so tight to it, folks jumped up and said, let me to the altar. God has got a hold of me. God has showed me something. God is dealing with me. Let me to the altar.
3: Yeah.
2: I'm not here to preach you out. I'm here to preach you in.
3: Yeah.
2: I'm not here to preach you under. I'm here to preach you over. George, I seen you come in the door, George Davis. I ain't seen you in a while. I've been praying for you day and night. I have. I've been praying for you. My light, walking in the gospel, light that shines, careful as I go, one step at a time. It's all right to have light.
3: Need it.
2: I love it. Come out here, drove up here, B&I, dangerous. Road tore up, pouring down rain, night and day. Have mercy. We got up, left out of Joplin and the sun come up. Just one ball of fire. I said, how does he do it? One light. I don't know how many 100,000 we've got in Dayton and Hamilton and Cincinnati and Indianapolis around here, but we've got millions of them in just the four places probably I've mentioned.
3: Yes.
2: But look, God's got one.
3: Yes.
2: Thank God there's one. I got that song from the oneness folks. Thank God there's one. One way to God. Thank God there's one. I believe that.
3: Yeah,
2: not like they do, but one sun's all he had. Lighting the millions of square miles of the whole world. How does he do it? There ain't no God. Crazy. Explain it then. I've got a much better explanation than any of those folks have. Tell me about it then. Where did it come from? Did you feel better when Paul Harvey told you that thing missed us? You didn't hear it? Boy, it can hit us just like it did what was a Jupiter hit. And they say if that thing had hit the world like that, then it had disturbed the atmosphere, blacked out the sun, and destroyed all the inhabitants of the earth. That's what they said. I don't know. But Paul said it's one hit it our way. And yesterday he said, you heard that it missed, didn't you? We're not as safe as we think we are. Explain this so we can understand it. God, the great giver of light. But look, if he has one of those things head for us like he did that planet, he wipes us out.
3: Yeah.
2: Amen. Could you tell me what I'm preaching on? Light.
3: Lovers of light.
2: Lovers of light. Do you love light? I do. I love. The Bible is full of this subject. In the 27th chapter of the book of Psalms, the Lord is my light.
3: My light.
2: Amen. Lord is my light. What did 1 John 1 and 7 say? If we walk in the light, as he is in the light, we have fellowship one with another. And the blood of Jesus Christ, his son, cleanses us from all sin. Walking in the gospel, light that shines, careful as it goes, one step at a time. Do you love light? I love light. colored folks down home saying, take the Lord along with you wherever you go. I say, take the light along with you wherever you go. We talking on light. The Bible's full of it, and the world's full of darkness. Because men love darkness rather than light. That's the reason all the beer joints lit up with bright lights, and all the dance halls are lit up with bright lights, and all the dives for the shoot dice and gamblers all lit up with bright lights. They're not. They never have been, and they never will be. Because they don't love physical light even. Don't fall out with light. It may reveal some imperfection in your spiritual experience. Well, the church, the preacher's not out to murder you. We're not out to have hands. We don't rejoice when we leave because nobody prayed for us, because there's all such a bunch of outlaws. They wasn't good for nothing. No, no. What we rejoice over, them old boys like that one staggering up on the parking lot out there, buddy, by the door. Old Brother Red, you remember where he's here to meet you? Brother Red! Drunk out there, smoking pot, drinking beer. Finally come in here. Come right down there to the altar and pray. And we got so wild, several of us had to back away from him. Ladies especially had to get away from him. Whoa! That devil even thought he's a bear, a booger, a lion or something. Whoa! But you know what God had things fixed? I've been to Vietnam. The old boy leaned beside and said, I have too, buddy. And hugged him and said, get back down there and pray through. Vietnam met Vietnam. God had the right man on him. He had the right man on him. You know what happened right here? He went out and changed clothes to come back and let him sit down in here. Somebody told me he prayed a little somewhere. Prayed some here. Light. Have you got the light? The Lord is my light. He likes to reveal sin and condemn sin. Only way you make folks know what the shape is, put the light on them sometimes so they see the condition. And then they say, I never dreamed it was in such shape. I never dreamed I was in that shape. You know what some folks need? The picture took and then the picture handed to them. So they see what they look like. Amen? Hallelujah. Oh, bless you. You deserve better. But look, are you a lover of light?
3: Come on.
2: Are you a lover of light? Look here. Let's look at John. Let's look at Psalms a little further. Let's go to 119, 105. You can quote that one to me. 119, 105. Thy word is a lamp. Can you think the rest of it? There you are. Your boy got right behind me here. Let's read it down to him. Thy word is a lamp unto my feet and a light unto my path. Yeah, I don't know what to do. Get your King James Version. Study it. It's got to answer. We've got a book written that thick on the honeybee in Washington, D.C. You can check it out and read it. I mean, you don't have to go to Washington to get it, but it's coming out of Washington. It's that thick. I won't miss it hardly any on the honeybee. On the honeybee. One little subject, the honeybee. We have millions of volumes of books in the world written on everything you can think of. About everything you could imagine. God sent us one book. And that one book's got the answer in it. I mean, which got the answer? That one book's got the answer. Got the answer. You don't have to worry about studying millions of volumes. I'm not knocking good books, not a bit. But that one, that's what we poor boys that need. We get it pretty cheap. He could call college and LD and they could get one. I looked at mine the other day. It was given to me 50 years ago, one of my beginnings. I looked at another Thompson gave to me 44 years ago. But a poor boy like me, I was a poor. Was you poor? Man, I was poor. Whew. Jesus, I have mercy, I was poor. She was on it. I got from the welfare. I stopped my shoes, my feet, to go on a while in there. They're so big on me. Yeah, I could stop with my feet and just go further a good ways yet. Dad's in the hospital for 6 months, and I worked 42 hours a week, went to school every day, and I was 14 years old. My brother's bad sick, mama's down, dad's in the hospital 6 months. Son, we was up again it. And I wasn't saved, you know. But you know what? I got saved and didn't know what was pretty well off. And was still just as poor as we were before I got saved. But I got saved and just working 10 hours a week, 6 days a week. And bless my heart, I got old-time religion and I become rich. I was like the boy from across the water said, stayed in my home, we're rich. Forgot about your name. We're rich, he said. I didn't know darn rich before I was well off after I got saved. One bought me a suit for $15 from Sam's Wholesale. And I don't mean Sam's that you go to here. This is a Jew, and this is a Jew suit. And he tried it on and just gathered the slack up in the back and said, "Shoes to fit." I thought it was right, but he just fooled me just a little. But well off. I've been happy ever since. I saw the light. I saw the light. No more darkness and no more night. Now I'm so happy, no sorrow in sight. Praise the Lord, Roy, because I saw the light. Hope Roy made it. But if you don't walk in the light, you ain't making nowhere. God don't need people in the whole world won't walk in the light. I know what to do. If I do it, everything would be better. Do it! Do it. Thy word is a lamp unto my feet and light unto my path. However, not everybody. I got down in Oklahoma and they kept Sunday. I keep Sunday. That's what I keep. But there's some of them kept Saturday and wouldn't eat that good old hog meat. You don't like it either? That's all right. You don't have to eat it. But I'm in the light, you see. And everything I pray over that God sanctified becomes edible. Well, I mean, you've got to have some sense, see. But you know, I mean, if it's set before you, you can't make no evangelist if you can't. Well, I don't get too thick on that. But you will last long with a paper shirt to verify it. If you just got to have our condition, and you just got to have a blessed, wonderful, out of this world meal, glory be to God. That idea gets a crank into me. You can't hardly preach a meeting because you're mad at the woman that you're staying with because you don't cook to suit you. Great God, that's too thin to even talk about. Walk in the light, boy. Walk in the light, young lady. Walk in the light, man, and everything will be better for you. Thy word is a lamp unto my feet. Do good to them that hate you. Pray for them which is fighting for you and persecute you, that you may be the children of your Father, which is in heaven. You know what's my son, folks? They ain't walking in the light. They're not lovers of light. Did you like his song? I thought that was a wonderful idea. I'm not putting on, I ain't borrowing no money from you, nothing, no kind of borrowing from me. We just old buddies, that's all. But didn't you like his song? I mean, I can hardly holler. I get kind of out of order sometimes. I just holler like an Indian because I'm two parts Indian. But when you were singing that, I just went right back. A while back, I got in the spirit praying, and you know what? The spirit of my ancestors come upon me. Yes. And I got singing them little, I got singing part of a war song, them Indian song. It didn't make no sense, somebody. Hi, hi, hi, hi, hi, hi, hi, hi, ho, ho, ho, ho. Don't make no sense, somebody. But I don't mean it ain't got no sense. That's where church is, some folk. You ain't singing the singing. You ain't singing the lady. You ain't talking the talking. Don't make no sense to them. I don't mean it ain't making sense. That college graduate teacher from college for the Pentecost Holiness folks when Bishop King was a great man. But Bishop King was alive then. Dan T. Mews was alive then. And that great president of one of their colleges, which was a Holiness college. I'm not talking like the one down in Oklahoma City, but I mean back where he come from 40 years ago, was a man of God, 45 years ago. He had him preaching the camp meeting. He was one of the teachers up there in that college. Well educated, but educated hadn't got him. He had got the education. I wish I'd learned to speak my proverbs right. My verb's right. Education hadn't got him, he had got it. And every day they had him speaking nights, and he'd lay out there in the woods praying every day for God to shine a light on him. Oh, yeah. Put the light on what you want me to say. Reveal to you what you want. You know, which son, we can just get God what God wants to do. If he put the light, we walk in the light, he lets us know it don't matter, it'll work out all right anyway. Just like that steeple. Did you know what? He come to church at night. I've had eyes like a squirrel for many years, yes sir. I can see why other folks didn't even realize I was there. I could. I watched that man when he preached. This foot never touched the platform till that one was in the air. Every night he preached him and the Holy Ghost power come on him. That foot never touched the floor till the other one, he walking on air. I seen it every night. I could see an inch under his foot before the other one touched the floor. I never seen a man that. And he said, "Ham dai yamo ti." I don't know what that means. But I knew he was in the spirit. That burned in my mind and in my heart from the time I was a boy. I thought of it in the day, sister, and in the night, and in the bright daylight. I went down the road and said, Honda Yamuti. Lovers alike, turn it on, boy. Have you ever been there, Brother Moore, when that old preacher man preached the word of God so till he just trapped you? He had you. He lassoed you. He knew he was talking to you. I tell you what I done with it. I run the altar on it. I love it. Don't y'all love life? Thou art the man. That's not easy said sometimes, but it's better to have God's light shine on you and you be a lover of it and say what David did. Thy word has been a lamp to my feet. And when Nathan pointed his finger at me, you're that sinful adulterer. You're that adulterous man. You're the wicked one. He God be merciful to me. And God was. If I preach this light, I'm shining this morning like some folk shine it and preach it to you. You're sitting praying for your children. Who's praying for you, daughter? If I preach this like some preaching and shine this light like some do, I would give no hope for wicked people in some places. I heard what you said, son. I was a sure helper. If they can get saved, if they pray at all, get them saved. Get them to the altar. Get an altar now and a honky-tonk. Thy word has been a lamp to my feet. He said it in a light to when it rebuked him, when it reproved him, when it looked like it rubbed him out there. He said it's been a light to me. I love it. Do you love it? Let's go a little further. If you don't like preaching, I may sing. Let's look at John. Let's look at St. John. St. John. St. John. I've never been good to try to anoint myself. I tried it a time or two, but it didn't work. It didn't work at all. Don't tell Ralph Horton I said it. Don't let it out. If any of the Hortons are here, don't tell Ralph. Is he taping this again? I forgot to say hello to him when I come in here. I need to talk to him before I started. I knew that. But when Ralph was a young preacher and he and his dad and some of the other folks came to our church at Norman, and Ralph had just begun to try to preach, he imitated Vince Wilson. Imitate Vince Wilson. Now you know that I know if I couldn't get by this with Ralph, I wouldn't have said what I've already said. You know that, don't you? He come back home and he tried to preach, and his dad has been one of the greatest preachers in that country. Has been one of the greatest. He said, Ralph, will you quit trying to imitate Vince Wilson? Be what you are. That's all you are. And that's what God wants you to be unless you are not walking in the light like you need to be. And if you're not, don't leave discouraged. Come on to it. You may be a while getting there. I swore off tobacco. I used Prince Albert and Bull Durham stinking stuff. Awfulest gagging stuff. Awfulest taste in your mouth. I swore off one kind doing another in 30 minutes. I couldn't quit them. I didn't. Somebody said you got that willpower. I didn't have no kind of power. I wasn't plugged into no power, no kind, overcome nothing. Only thing I'd done is fight, and I didn't win all of them. But you know what, son? When I got that light stolen away from that old man from Arkansas, he didn't seem to pay no attention to what you were, who you were, what your name was, who you was acquainted with, who you know, where you was going, where you lived, nothing. He just shined the light when I turned it on him. He just shined that light. I mean, he threw that light on me from every direction till I could swallow to clear my ears at sea level. I mean it. My ears are soft up, like you did 42,000 feet in that airplane, and swallowed open them. I was trying to open them at sea level just about in Oklahoma. Just not quite sea level, but it's pretty close. And then I was trying to open my ears. Oh, just an old man coming in, and I was eight forward, and on my leg forward. One of his brother's chickens got in the back seat, and flew out in one morning, come church, chased all the neighborhood to get it. Oh, God said he had to catch him. My brother makes a living selling eggs. And that's the kind of preacher I got saved out of. But when he turned that light on, somebody said, I can't see it. You got a man for light, Ken. Say, I can't see nothing. God can. Folks just look and look and look for diamonds in these hills in Arkansas and finally find one sometime. A lot of folks throw one down because they can't tell what it is. But when God turns that light of his on,
4: Who's that down in the belly of the whale? That's Jonah. His light shines clear into the belly of the whale on the bottom of the sea. There's a preacher down there in the seminary. Soon be out of there, wiping the seaweeds out of his hair, dusting the sand off his knees where he got puked out on the sandbar, headed for town with a message with 8 words in it, going to get 120,000 saved with it. God help me, he was alive. He went over to England to preach, and his wife wrote him, said, "This young man come here, he's preached a solid week, and all he preaches on every night is John 3:16. Said, "That's all he's preached on for a solid week." Said, "We have one of the best revivals you ever heard tell of, and all he's preaching is John 3:16. Every night. That's all he needs, he got to light with it." I read of that precious girl that got saved, didn't know a thing in the world about God, got saved in the tent meeting, didn't know a thing in the world about God, and they asked her to say a word, and she's standing out the edge of the tent, the moon is shining. She didn't know what to say. She said, "I see the moon, and the moon sees me," and all filled up. Having those try myself sometime. She stood up and said, "I see the moon, and the moon sees me." Well, don't make no sense. Well, I can tell you a few things you're reading this Bible won't make no sense to you if you don't get the light on it. Light, lovers of light. You know why me and love darkness love the light? Because it is evil.
5: Evil.
4: That's reading the lovers of darkness. John 3. Let's go for it. I've got to preach a good while so you won't get there for you. What time do you eat, LL? I haven't even announced my text much more than that yet. That don't mean no more time. Don't miss. Oh, I've already done the wrong, said the wrong things. What I've done. John 3:19. And this is the condemnation that light is coming to the world, and men love darkness rather than light. Why? Because the deeds are evil. For everyone that doeth evil hateth the light. Don't tell me that. He didn't tell me there's anything wrong with tobacco. God won't die cancer or die with it anyhow. That's what one woman had cancer said and smoking. And one hates the light, neither cometh to the light, lest his deeds should be reproved. I'm not saying you don't, but I'm here a preacher. And I thank God called me. Look, the reason folks don't love the gospel sometimes is because their deeds are evil.
5: Sure.
4: Well, there's a circumstance involved with that, and there's a future about that. There's not a present one. Everyone that doeth evil hateth the light, neither cometh to the light, lest his deeds should be reproved. And he that doeth truth cometh to the light, that his deeds may be manifest that they are wrought in God. Lovers of light. Lovers of light. The Lord spoke to me. I'd ask the chief police in town, "Can we preach in your town? Can we go down here on the corner?" And, well, you've been right there. A fellow told me about you preaching out there in California on the streets. How the Lord used you. I heard that. But you know what? The Lord impressed me. Quit asking them. If you don't ask, they can't say no.
5: Right.
4: They ought to see you tonight. They'll come on and talk to you about the Lord. What time you get home? At least asking, because every time they say, "No, we're going to be busy now." You went on, "No, you can't vote for that. There won't be no churches, there won't be no gospel, there won't be no saints." Would you like to hear me say, "No, don't take a vote. I just say, you see, because you know I'm free. If I feel impressed of God to do it, you vote me down, Lord, and I've messed up, see?" So I quit asking. I don't ask no more. They just have to stop me. Because the great boss, I beg your pardon, but I mean, the one in charge of all said, "Go ye into all the world and preach the gospel to every creature." You know, mother, I preached in a place, and they said, "You didn't preach in a place like that." I said, "The humans, ain't they?" Well, they said, "Yeah, they live in the world, won't they?" For Jesus said, "Go preach."
5: Yeah.
4: He didn't say, "Go preach where they're good looking." If they did, there wouldn't nobody come where I was at, you see. He knew that. But go ye. You've got to get to go ye in ye. And if you do, you don't have to ask everybody where you preach or not. Just go. So I quit asking because they turned me down the place to. "No, we don't allow no preaching in this town on the street." And God made the streets. Well, the world. And the streets belong to Him. Now, I don't sound mean now, but we're getting in such a time of who knows what and what knows who. Until you've got to get permission to preach God's Bible in America. And if you preach anything from this book that sounds like anything, then that's not the thing to do. You must read about 3 or 4 different quotations from 3 or 4 different Bibles so we can get the folks confused. They don't know which way is up, and they won't know what the Word means, for thy Word is a lamp unto my feet.
5: Amen.
4: All right. I knew one man. His name was Haskell Coppedge. The Apostle Paul, I'll talk about him, 9th chapter, he's threatening a church. And he's got special letters right here in my pocket. I got a letter. Bad off as Elvis was about letters. Singing about letters. I got a letter. What's a letter mean? Don't mean a thing if God ain't in it. Not a thing. I read one you got. Rough stuff, but it didn't mean a thing, did it? Didn't bother you none, did it? Oh, he's the only man I've ever felt like when he walked up to camp me to Indiana after he'd been in all that fire he'd been in. I knowed what he'd been in. I missed the Lord. He walked up on the platform and asked him, saying, I wanted to clap hands for him. You know they do for the world celebrities. That's the only time I ever felt like clapping a hand after he'd come out of that court deal and all that. And here come, if you'll pardon the expression, I'll ask you to forgive us, that church, here come the redhead. I loved it. I said, here comes one of our champions here walking in the light. Yeah. If you are a lover of light, then you must be willing to be criticized. Yeah. Yeah. Amen. Amen. I don't like the way she dances in the spirit. She screams too loud. That's what I thought about that black woman that come to my church in Riverbank, California. A little woman weighed about 97. She walked up on the platform. I said, great God, such a blood-curdling scream is enough to cause somebody to have a heart attack. And she said, God done healed me on the TV. I said, go on with it, mother. Go on with it, sister. If you point your finger at me and tell me it jump, I'll jump. My God, forgive me. I said, forever thinking such a thought about that woman screaming. If she wasn't healed, blood'd be running out of her mouth. She had all-time consumption, bleeding lungs, spitting up blood, puking up blood. God had healed her 7 months before, entirely well. And she screamed out enough to raise the dead man and stopped and said, God done healed me of the TB. Walk in it, man. You can see further up the road and I can't get on out in the light and walk in it. Enoch walked in it. Went home with God, won't he? This old crooked fellow was going down the road. I don't know why God's so merciful to some of us as he is. Seemed like to me he ought to care for it all the more. It's no good. Our family, me and our group, my background. Don't talk about my background. The upground, better talk about my background. God's right. Glory. 3 billion people on earth, or billions of them gone. Looking for one. The Bible said, light shine about it. Gabriel, get the light. Get the light, Gabriel. Who do you want me to get? Saul of Tarsus. He's got some letters right there in his pocket. He's tore up enough permits. He's bad as that old boy preaching down East years ago, Don. He'd get up and say, God sent something, knocked a shout out of you after a while. And he is so growling mean till folks are scared of him. He said there's 1,000 years repentance after death. Oh, I mean, he is mean and scurvy. God got him, though. Shine a light. He's on that little path leading through there. I know that's where he's going. No, no, that's not the one over there. He's bad, but that ain't the one. Get that troublemaker, right here. Light shined around about him from heaven. God ain't here. Sure he is. Worst outlaw in the country. God threw the light on him. Yeah. Fell to the ground. Jesus said, I'll kill you for... Repentance after death. Oh, I mean, he is mean and scurvy. God got him, though. Shine a light. He's on that little path leading through there. I know that's where he's going. No, no, that's not the one over there. He's bad, but that ain't the one. Get that troublemaker right here. Light shined around about him from heaven. God ain't here. That's sure he is. Worst outlaw in the country. God threw the light on him. Yeah. Fell to the ground. Yeah.

0: Hack and Meade and their strangers come into the same gambling deal. Hack had the marked deck in his pocket. Gamble a while, and Dick would throw out a half a dollar and say, "Boy, go get us a good deck." Dick had a gambler's countenance on him. If you ever remember Dick, he looked a hole so you never make an expression. He had the marked deck. Hack would disappear and come back. Dick could read over a man's hand from the back side. He's an ace, an artist. He can mark cards. You'd never see the mark. He could read the king, the queen, the joker, and all. He could read them all from the backside. Sit there with that sober face and read them hands and win their money. Hack was his buddy. They split it after it broke up. He went one way and the other went another. They met in another town. Hack drank whiskey every morning at the table. When he was at his mother's, he wasn't there often, but when he was, he had his jug on the table. It was sitting on the table in the morning when he was sitting at the table trying to eat, and something knocked him from the floor. Haskell Coppedge.
1: Yeah.
0: Into the floor. He said, "Early, I thought the Lord come to get me again. I tried to get up and couldn't get up, and I looked for their shoes. I couldn't raise up to see their shoes. I just knew they was after me again." They'd dressed him several times and knocked me on the floor, and that light shined all around me. I thought they'd throw the light on me. And I never heard of nobody. Haskell Coppedge, my personal friend, dead and in glory now. Can't prove it by him, but be a witness, many others. He looked and saw nothing. He could see. Oh, God. He said, "Is there a God? Is this God?" It was God. And Hack prayed through, preached till he died. Haskell Coppedge, if you didn't think it was anyone else, God done that way, done Haskell Coppedge that way. Sold the light on him. Did you know, further on in this chapter 12, did you ever hear a preacher preach that wasn't doing too hot and just kept going anyhow, and you was hungry, you could eat a bar in there? I have, and I've been the one that's done it a few times. When I left, I won't say, "If you folks let me, I'll just give you the offering back out." In this 12th chapter, King sets forth his hand to vex certain of the church. You hear me? That's what they'll vex again if they get a chance, and it won't be just every building that's called itself a church. It'll be God's people. They get the chance. And he killed James, the brother of John, the sword. That don't matter. It's still going on. If folk can kill somebody and think it please others, they'll kill them. They still are all over the world, hating everywhere else. Amen?
1: Yes,
0: and he proceeded further to take Peter, and they arrested him. Of course, they had to do him. You know how they do preachers. They arrest him, and like they done that crook that was among us for a while, that built folks out of meetings. When they finally brought him to court, they had chains on him, a chain down his feet, and a chain on his hand. I said, "It may be bad, but it ain't that bad." And Paul Harvey didn't think it was that bad either. And he held up for him. He said, "It's crime to give a man that many years for that when these crooks up here is ripping people off for millions of dollars all the time and can't even get the post office scandal investigated in Washington because he's got so high there ain't nobody can prosecute no way." Amen.
1: Yeah.
0: I wish I'd change his name, I tell you, he probably can, but they had him shackled. They arrested the preacher. Put the chains on him. Dangerous man.
1: Yeah.
0: Put the chains on him. He's a dangerous man. They had him shackled just like he was a killer. They put him in prison, delivered him to four quaternions. How many is that? Now, I'm not trying to trap you. I just don't know right now. I forgot how many that is. That's a bunch of them. Huh? All right. And our soldiers to keep him intending after Easter to bring him forth. And therefore Peter was kept in prison, but prayer was made without ceasing of the church unto God for him. Keep on praying, church. Keep on walking in the light. Keep on being a lover of light. Go on and seek God. When Herod would have brought him forth the same night, Peter was sleeping between two angels bound with two chains. Sleeping between two soldiers bound with two chains. Have mercy. They got him tied with two chains and they make him sleep between two soldiers. How silly. How unreasonable. He wouldn't have left. They arrested Brother Foster in Oklahoma City for preaching on the streets without a permit. And, of course, I asked them, "Where you got one?" They told us we couldn't. We went down to preach the day after they arrested him, and they called us in. I said, "Well, how can you get one? Where do you get it? How in the world can you prosecute anybody for not having something they cannot obtain?" There was nowhere in the city to even get a permit, but they had us arrested for not having one. You know, it wasn't that. It was because we had the light out. Sinners praying on the streets and getting saved. Girls wearing little skirts that short with trays of camel cigarettes giveaways out in front of them, giving around all over town. But they arrested us for preaching and getting them drunk, saved, and they wouldn't do nothing to them.

0: same kind of girl dressed like that and run all over town. It's just crazy. Yeah. He had him between two soldiers chained. Brother Foster, when they'd arrested him, remember when the police got embarrassed at arresting him, they called him Brother Foster to self. They just doing what they told him. Brother Foster, we hate to arrest you. He said, I'll be right around the corner right down to the jailhouse, boys. I'll be right here. He had his paraphernalia on. He wore signs on the front. He had a sign on the back. Great judgment day is soon to come. When he didn't have no preaching to do, he'd just go downtown, stand there with them big orange background with black letters, stand there and let them read them. And they'd see, what's that man if they run up there and read it? Great judgment just ahead. All sinners be turned into flames of fire. And on and on. Crooked judges, crooked lawyers, all go to hell together. And all he had to rush stuff on it. And he wouldn't take them off. The big old police sister come out there and say, we hate to arrest you, Brother Foster. That's all right, boys. You're just doing your job. But said, I can't take them off. God told me to put them on. It ain't time to take them off yet. And so them big burly policemen get out there, one on one side, one other. This is up now over his head. And they'd take the signs off, Brother Foster. And he'd stand there and make the lamb. They'd lay the signs in the car and tell him to get in. Sometime he'd say, I'll just around the corner, boys. I'll just walk around there if you want to. No, we've got to haul you, Brother Foster. We know you'll be all around there. But they told us to haul you. Till the day when it just kept shining out light. You can't stop preaching. You just do like Ralph Cott said, just well take 4:10 how to shoot the moon out. If you had to try to stop preaching. Till one day that Jew charged out of his store right out there at the police trying to arrest that preacher and said, leave him alone. He says something. The man says something. He's about to get that Jew converted. Yeah. We won. We won. They finally said, leave them preachers alone. Let them preach it. Keep on shining light. You get that boy after a while. You get that girl after a while. I haven't got time to preach much longer. I was aiming to preach a good long while this morning. I was going to preach till I got real anointed. Walking in the gospel, light that shine. Are you doing it? Somebody said just condemn certain things. I'm not talking about somebody condemning you. I'm talking about God condemning you. I looked myself over after I got religion. And I said, ain't no harm in what I'm doing. Spirit said, yes, there is. And you quit this, and you quit that, and you quit the other. I didn't have to have nobody telling me. Now don't take offense at me. I wore a chain longer than a gold chain around your neck. And I had the habit to buckle on my belt and go down nearly to my knee and come back and drop in here with my car keys. I had the habit. Now this is Brother Moore. But look, don't get offended at the gospel. If God deals with you about something, let the light shine. Walk in the light. Be a lover of light. It don't hurt you. He ain't gonna ask you something to kill you. God ain't gonna condemn you something. Make no sense. Amen. Right. Well, I was in a meeting with a preacher at a Pentecost Holmes camp meeting, and he got to praying down there, and he run out from his tent with his necktie in his hand. And he said, God condemned me of wearing a necktie. And he came it all a couple of months. I don't believe God moved on him to do that. I don't believe God moved on him to run out there and try to condemn the world of a necktie. We've got more important things to do than worry about that. That's all the problem I had. I'd shout for sure. Amen?
1: Yes, sir.
0: But that light condemns evil. It condemns ungodliness. Uh-huh. It condemns things that God is not pleased with. That chain, Brother Moore, you in that chain? That's Brother Moore. But that was the one. And he hung clear down to here. It's gold, solid gold. Gold paint, solid gold paint. I love that LL. It wasn't a minute thing to some folks. Well, you really want to snap the finger, some people. Of course, I just can't get rid of these guys wearing around the neck. And everybody, I seen a fellow with three hog reins in his ear the other day. Yeah. Brother Moore, you just don't know how to say it. Yeah, I don't know how to say it. But we used to raise hogs. We used to raise hogs. And that little ring he had was identical with a hog ring, except it was a miniature hog rein. I'm just a silver looking like a hog ring. He had three of them in this ear and one of them in this ear. But that don't upset me near as bad as that girl that had that in her lip. Brother, will you imagine? No, I'm not. I wouldn't give the snap of my finger to try to oversay something just to prove my point. I won't tell the truth. And them hanging in their ears, and those that are being hung on other parts of their bodies that the doctors are telling are very dangerous, can cause infection, and set up bad sickness. Well, that's out of my message. See, I've got off my message. Back to lovers of light. Peter's in jail for preaching. If he'd have behaved himself, he wouldn't have had to went to jail. Now, I know that our preacher friend from Paducah here is not trying to get in with all the sheriffs and the judges up there. I know that. But they've got him in jail here, my buddy, for preaching. Yes, they got him in jail for preaching. And away in the night, the great light carrier. Long before Edison ever had his flickering light bulb, we had lights appearing from God Almighty. I've seen other lights at Calton, Missouri. They hauled me out one night. They said, there's a light appears out here in the road. I said, oh, I don't believe it. I'm a hard head, you see. And they said, we'll take you out there and show you. I said, you'll have to. So they did one night, and I went out, and it was there. And when I saw it coming down the road like an old Model T Ford dim headlight or Model A Ford, it was just doodling like that, about 3 foot off the ground, and here it come. And they said, you see anything, Brother Moore? I said, let's get out. It's an optical illusion, you see. Smart man, you know. So we got you in there, and I got out and looked around. I look off around back here. It still come. Get down there a few feet, disappear, and then reappear in the road down there, and here it come again. Now look, that's interesting. It was a lover's lane. And that's what they went out there to see, is that light and other things. That's all it promoted. That's all it was good for. It wasn't good, but that's all it was for. And what caused it? Of course, the devil can do things. Don't you think the evil powers of Satan are not real? These brothers, men, this missionary working, LL and others went to missionary fields, can tell you something about the evil powers of satanic worship. It's real. But, yes, I've seen some other lights, but there's nothing like God's light. What'd you do? Well, we reproved them and rebuked them. Told them, stay out of there. Don't go back out there. Nothing brings glory to God about it. There's nothing that glorifies the Lord about it. Leave that out of your visits. But look here. In the prison, I was trying that light down there tonight. Before you want me to go down to Saints, they're praying, oh, not today. They ain't where we're going. We want you to take it over to jailhouse. The Apostle Peter's word is death in there. He's crying, he's weeping, he's bawling, he's crawling. He'll not get away to sleep while he's in there. Not him. Not him. I don't want to say that the old timers were better than the new timers. But I was raised by men who could sleep like a log when it looked like to me everything is going to fall completely. I know, Brother Donald sounds important. I'm not. But I hope I don't offend. I could offend. I have had to apologize for what I said. But my old-time preachers I come up under wasn't known for heart attacks and nervous breakdowns. Oh, I speak. Now, don't be offended. I love you. I'd do anything in the world for you. But there is on. I won't say this wrong, LL, but great God, there's on the rock. You read about old Smith, he is 80-some-year-old preaching twice a day. It's walking in the light. I'm not knocking, but it's just staying close to God. That'll work, children. Not condemning, not being mean, but that'll work. Shine a light. Tonight, take a trip down to the jailhouse. The Apostle Peter was sound asleep. I'm pretty near hearing him pray. I'm glad to get to meet him. We're going to talk this all over when I get there, LL. But I'm pretty near hearing saying, Lord, I'm in your care. And go to sleep. Shine a light in there. Where? Down to jailhouse. Well, who will shine in there where they got that preacher in the jail?
1: Yeah.
0: Shine it right down between them two guards. They're dead asleep. And there's the Apostle Peter. I said, get up. He said, Cain, I'm Cain. He didn't say that. You know, folks that do what the Lord said, do quit that talking back and get somewhere. I know a girl was bad sick. I know of her. Lay in the bed sick. Preacher went and prayed for her. Didn't get nowhere. He went home and prayed, God, I don't understand why. He said, when you go back. No. He had a vision. He saw the mother wiping the child's head with a wet rag. He saw the father standing down here at the foot of the bed. He saw himself standing here at the side of the bed when the girl raised up healed. He went back. What'd he do? A different some folks would have guessed. He's gone now. He's not in the world. He said, Mother, would you do what I asked you to do? Yes, to get a wash rag and go to the head of the bed and begin to rub the child's head. Dad, would you do what I tell you? I will do it. Said, you stand at the foot of the bed. And he's on the side. Now, God said, I've done this just exactly like. And she's healed with the power of God, raised up healed with the power of God. Why don't you do what the Lord said to do? Why don't try it? Haul off and try it.
1: Hallelujah.
0: Get up, Peter. He didn't say, I can't, I'm chained. He went to making that move. You got to go to making that move. That light gets on you, go to making your move. Chains fell off of him. Guards just kept sleeping. Angel said, follow me. He thought, I'd have thought that too, wouldn't you? I'm riding fellowship with Apostle Peter, and I'd have thought he had a vision too. Well, he thought he had a vision. And he got out there at the main gate and said, this is the end of it. I would. I said, well, now we're going to go back. We got this far. Thank God for this. A lot of folk, I believe, got a pretty good ways, and then they quit. Stay with it. You'll get past that last obstacle after a while. You'd be like the old man, Aldous, he's chewed, dipped in smoke for 40 years. He run off his chin, dripped on his shirt, he chewed, dipped in smoke for 40 years. Everybody in the whole country knows his tobacco eating his fellow out. Seemed like God knew everybody didn't get acquainted with him until the night God delivered him from the tobacco. And then the word went, he's quit! You wouldn't believe what happened down to that church. That old man don't use tobacco no more! Turned everybody's stomach and arrested in town. Dipped off his chin, run down on his shirt, but he's quit! Prayed for him now. You know what happened? I'll tell you. Just an old homeless preacher come by. Took the light on that. Got out there at the gate and said, here's it. And it swung open with its own accord. Great usher. Spirit of God's a great usher. Guide you right around. Everything is liable to get you. Everything is liable to lock you up and tie you down. We're glad to have been here. I aim to sing a special, but I'm not going to. It's getting too late. I can't do it. I've got, when I lived at where B and I lives now. When I bought that place, I crawled under the house to work on it. Had to do a lot of that on that old house. And I crawled under there and threw the light up under there, and there laid a big old fat skunk right up under there. And the little hole I come in was about that wide, and about, I was slim, about that deep, and just barely could get under there. There ain't no way to come out from under a house, and it dark, and that skunk, you can't get out that fraction of your skull, just about. You can't make a mad run to get out. You've just got to ease around and see what happens. I threw the light on that skunk, and when I did hit, I said, he's fixing to come this way. And I take the light off of it. I couldn't stand it no longer. I threw it back. He's right where he was, but he couldn't stand light. I'm a lover of light, but a lot of folks can't stand it. Amen. Yeah. They're like that old boy come to a brother's meeting down in Oklahoma. He's Shirley's grandpa. Shirley Hinkle's grandpa. No, Shirley Lester's grandpa. He threw the light on it one night. It's not the preacher or the deacon, but it's me, oh Lord, standing in the knees, ain't the rest of them. It's me, Lord. Told the light on him one night. And he come down to the front and said, I'll tell you one thing, I ain't having nothing to do with you. Said, I'll never be back to your meeting again. I don't like, just like he done Brother Wild out there in California. You hear about that? And old boy come up, and he just threw his arm around him, one of them necked old grandpa, the whole bunch. He threw his arm around his neck, stand there and hold him. He got through talking to this, and then he talked to that. He had this old boy collared. And he said, buddy, I'll speak to him. And talked just a little bit. And he said, now what's on your mind? He said, I hate your preaching. I come up here and tell you that I hate your preaching. That old boy just told Parnell that till he gave out. And Parnell, oh, he said, you'll be bringing me groceries before this meeting's over. And he was. He was bringing him sacks of groceries before that meeting was over. Are you walking in the light? You'll feel better if you do, thank you.
1: Right.
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3: Chapter
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3: And it came to pass when the king sat in his house, and the Lord had given him rest round about from all his enemies, that the king said unto Nathan the prophet, see now, I dwell in an house of cedar, but the ark of God dwelleth within curtains. And Nathan said to the king, go, do all that is in thine heart, for the Lord is with thee. And it came to pass that night that the word of the Lord came unto Nathan, saying, go and tell my servant David, thus saith the Lord, shalt thou build me an house for me to dwell in, whereas I have not dwelled in any house since the time that I brought up the children of Israel out of Egypt, even to this day, but have walked in a tent and in a tabernacle. In all the places wherein I have walked with all the children of Israel, spake I a word with any of the tribes of Israel whom I commanded to feed my people Israel, saying, Why build ye not me an house of cedar? Now therefore so shalt thou say unto my servant David, Thus saith the Lord of hosts, I took thee from the sheepcote, from following the sheep, to be ruler over my people, over Israel. And I was with thee whithersoever thou wentest, and have cut off all thine enemies out of thy sight, and have made thee a great name, like unto the name of the great men that are in the earth. Moreover, I will appoint a place for my people Israel, and will plant them, that they may dwell in a place of their own, and move no more. Neither shall the children of wickedness afflict them any more as before time. And as since the time that I commanded judges to be over my people Israel, and have caused thee to rest from all thine enemies, also the Lord telleth thee that he will make thee an house. And when thy days be fulfilled, and thou shalt sleep with thy fathers, I will set up thy seed after thee, which shall proceed out of thy bowels, and I will establish his kingdom. He shall build an house for my name, and I will establish the throne of his kingdom forever. I will be his father, and he shall be my son. If he commit iniquity, I will chasten him with the rod of men, and with the stripes of the children of men. But my mercy shall not depart away from him, as I took it from Saul, whom I put away before thee. And thine house and thy kingdom shall be established forever before thee. Thy throne shall be established forever. According to all these words and according to all this vision, so did Nathan speak unto David. Then went King David in and sat before the Lord. And he said, Who am I, O Lord God? And what is my house that thou hast brought me hitherto? And this was yet a small thing in thy sight, O Lord God. But thou hast spoken also of thy servant's house for a great while to come. And is this the manner of man, O Lord God? And what can David say more unto thee? For thou, Lord God, knowest thy servant. For thy word's sake, and according to thine own heart, hast thou done all these great things to make thy servant know them. Wherefore thou art great, O Lord God, for there is none like thee, neither is there any God beside thee, according to all that we have heard with our ears. And what one nation in the earth is like thy people, even like Israel, whom God went to redeem for a people to himself, and to make him a name, and to do for you great things and terrible, for thy land before thy people, which thou redeemest to thee from Egypt, from the nations and their gods? For thou hast confirmed to thyself thy people Israel to be a people unto thee forever, and thou, Lord, art become their God. And now, O Lord God, the word that thou hast spoken concerning thy servant and concerning his house, establish it forever, and do as thou hast said. And let thy name be magnified forever, saying, The Lord of hosts is the God over Israel. And let the house of thy servant David be established before thee. For thou, O Lord of hosts, God of Israel, hast revealed to thy servant, saying, I will build thee an house. Therefore hath thy servant found in his heart to pray this prayer unto thee. And now, O Lord God, thou art that God, and thy words be true, and thou hast promised this goodness unto thy servant. Therefore now let it please thee to bless the house of thy servant, that it may continue forever before thee. For thou, O Lord God, hast spoken it, and with thy blessing let the house of thy servant be blessed forever. David purposed to build a house to the Lord, and that was his uniqueness. Here was Israel, a nation that God had called and a people that he had chosen, And for all those years, hundreds of years, no one had said, let's build God a house of cedar. Because the nature of all those millions of people and of men to this day is to want to build their own house of cedar for themselves. The nature of man is his own plans, his own dreams, and his own kingdom, if you will. And nobody, until this man after God's own heart came along, nobody thought, now wait a minute. Here I am living in my permanent dwelling of stone, of wood, of cedar, and God, the representation of the presence of God, he's just living in a tent, as he says here, behind curtains. Nobody even gave it a thought, because it wasn't a natural kind of thought that men would think. No, they're too busy with their own dreams and their own plans to think of building God a house of cedar. But you know, I think we have an insight in this whole chapter as to why God doesn't do more for us. Because in our, you know, if God's in it, sometimes he's in a great strait. What's he going to do? If he blesses us in our selfishness, he's just encouraging more selfishness. If he blesses us in our rebellion, then we think, well, we're doing fine as we are, and we'll continue on in our rebellion and in our selfishness. And so the blessing of God here comes on a special person who finally, David, he's established in his kingdom, and even David didn't think of this, and of course it would not have been his place to do this until he became the king and was established in his kingdom. And then he looked around and he said, this just isn't right. Here I am living in a house of cedar, and God's dwelling in a tent, as they viewed that God, the visible presence of God, was present there in the tabernacle of the congregation and in the Ark of the Covenant. And he said, I want to build him a house. And of course the prophet just thought, well, this has to be God and this has to be wonderful. And he said, do all that is in thy heart. But then when he left, God said, no, David has been a man of war and his hands have shed much blood. And so I don't want him to build me a house. But you tell David that I'm going to build him a house. And tell him that it was good that it was in his heart to do it. But tell him I'm not going to let him do it. But I'm going to build him a house and I'm going to establish his throne forever. And my mercy is never going to be removed from him. I want to talk about building this morning. Building a house, because every one of us, some sense of the word, a figurative sense of the word, are building a house. We're building something. We're building a life. We're building toward our dreams. Now, as I said, the nature of man is to want to build his own house. I think it was Henry David Thoreau who said, it is as natural for a man to build his house as it is for a bird to build its nest. And so it is. In Genesis, the first time we have a verse about men building, they were going to build a tower unto heaven, Genesis 11:4. And they said, go to, let us build us a city and a tower whose top may reach unto heaven. And let us make us a name, lest we be scattered abroad upon the face of the whole earth. Notice this. Let us build us a tower, that whose top may reach unto heaven, and let us make us a name. And so that's why men built. Oh, they question, they have so many books and programs on why did men build these pyramids, which are all around the earth. Why did they build Stonehenge? Why did they build them not only in Egypt, but also in Central America and South America? And why this common symmetrical structure of pyramids? Well, perhaps they all go back to this Tower of Babel. When men were scattered abroad from that point, they went to different places, and because of the division of languages, and they all built their own little tower. We don't know all those reasons, but I would say this, all those wonders of the world and those ancient buildings, it was to make us a name.
1: You're right, exactly.
3: Let me make a name for myself.
1: Yes. What's in it for me?
3: Whoever exalteth himself, the scripture says, shall be abased. But that's the very nature of man, to want to exalt himself. Let us make us a name, lest we be scattered abroad upon the face of the whole earth. Now, there are differences in interpretation of this tower unto heaven. Some say they were building it unto the host of heaven, that it had to do with the worship of fallen angels, of the gods of this world. And some say it had to do with the signs of the zodiac and astrology and those mystery religions. And there's probably truth in those views. But I want you to notice God's response in verse 9. He said, therefore is the name of it called Babel, because the Lord did there confound the language of all the earth, and from thence did the Lord scatter them abroad upon the face of all the earth. They said, let's build this, lest we be scattered.
1: Watch out.
3: And let's make a name for ourselves.
1: Oh, Lord.
3: But God's judgment was to scatter them. And it's a judgment that we see again and again. If a man decides to build him a house, or let's say a man's going to build him a home, but he doesn't let the Lord build the house. You know, Psalm 127 said, except the Lord build the house, they labor in vain that build it. Except the Lord keep the city, the watchman waketh but in vain. He decides he's going to ignore the commandments of Christ and the commandments of God, and he's going to build his own house as he sees fit. God's judgment, when it falls, he will scatter that family. You know, God's final judgment against Israel, he said, now if you disobey me, this is the judgment I'm going to bring on you. Then if you still continue to disobey me, this is the judgment I'm going to bring on you, and so on. But he got down to the final judgment. He said, if in spite of all these other judgments you keep on disobeying, the final judgment upon Israel is, I'm going to scatter you among the nations. And that's why the Jews at this time, many of them are still scattered. There's a home gathering going on, but for all those hundreds and thousands of years, the Jews were scattered all among the nations, but they, unique among all people of the earth, kept their identity and knew that they were still Jewish, and he's regathering them now. But that scattering was a judgment that God told Moses about. That's my final judgment. I'm going to scatter you. And in that scattering, the Jews have faced persecution all down through the centuries. And many nations and kings have just suddenly decreed it's illegal for any Jew to live here. I read where Queen, who was it? Ferdinand, that sent Columbus on his mission to discover the New World, they passed a decree in 1492 that no Jews were allowed in their nation and cast them out. But that happened in many nations of Europe. It was God's judgment because they would not let him build them a house. And they were not concerned about building him a house. Seek ye first the kingdom of God and his righteousness. That sums up what I'm talking about this morning. Seek ye first the kingdom of God and his righteousness, and all these things shall be added unto you. Seek how you can build God's house, how you can build up his kingdom in this earth, and let him build your house. And that's the way to do it. Otherwise, so many houses, homes are being built, but not on the Word of God. And that's the main reason there's so much divorce. God's judgment eventually falls, and he says, I'm going to scatter you. And so families are broken and fragmented and scattered, and many of them are in such a state that they can't even get together for the holidays. I know this is Easter, and you might wonder what all this has to do. I'll try to tie it in a little bit. You know, Jesus is the primary example of someone who submitted himself to the will of God. And that will of God was for him to die on the cross. It was the ultimate test of man's will against God's will. And it was even such a test in Christ himself that the battle that raged in the Garden of Gethsemane, his sweat became as great drops of blood falling to the ground. What was that battle? Not my will, but thine be done. If it be possible, let this cup pass from me. And God had a plan for Christ, you see. And his plan was to exalt Christ and give him a name above every name on earth. But first he had to be willing to submit to the will of God. And Christ did more than any other man to build the kingdom of God, to build God a house to dwell in. He did more to build the kingdom of God than any other man. And God has highly exalted him above every other man. So you see, that shows us part of the ways of God. And that is that God gives us a dream. God gives every one of us a dream in our youth. He gives us a vision. He gives us an idea of what our fate is and why we're placed upon this earth, especially and uniquely, what our purpose is in life. But the question is, are we willing to do the will of God, which involves the death of that dream and that vision, just as it did for Christ? You see, the people that looked at Jesus, they said, yes, you're the Messiah. And they were going to take him and forcibly make him a king. That's man's way of doing things. We're going to take him by force and make him a king and rebel against the powers that be, the Romans, and throw them out. And even Peter got in that mode and said, when Jesus talked about his crucifixion, Peter said, these things shall not be unto thee. But Jesus recognized that's the voice of Satan. And he said, get thee hence. Thou savorest not the things that be of God, but the things that be of men. And so God will take us through the death of our dream and our vision. And most people, most men, will not go through that. They will not wait on the Lord. And so they struggle and they fight. And in their self-will, they strive to build this dream that they have. Let me tell you about and that's most of the world's leaders are that way. Let me tell you about a couple of them. One that name that you've heard, Joe Kennedy, the father of the Kennedy brothers, John Kennedy and Robert and Ted. And, of course, he had a son, Joe Jr. But he was one of the most self-willed and strong-willed men that there is. Now, I know that, and he was in television. They

knew how to project an image of a happy family and project him as an image of a devoted father, a devoted family man. But the truth was, he had numerous affairs. He probably married just for political advantage, since his wife's Rose Kennedy. Well, she was Rose Fitzgerald. John Fitzgerald was her father, and I think one time the mayor of Boston, one of the political bosses there in Boston, because even from the time they married, he had numerous affairs. He told his sons what to do. John Kennedy didn't want to go into politics. And a matter of fact, that was not his father's original plan. His original plan was that Joseph, his firstborn, was going to be the president of the United States someday. And he sent him off there to fight in the war, and he got killed in the war there in England. And so then his plan was, well, John Kennedy, known as Jack Kennedy, you're the second born, you're going to be the president of the United States. And so he began to build an image, told him what school to go to. I think he wanted to go to Princeton. He said, nope, you're going to Harvard. He went to Harvard. Told him how to build an image, projected an image using television and the media in which he was thoroughly involved. Even told him, after he became president, was still giving the orders. He said, Jack was a little hesitant to appoint his brother, who had worked in the campaign, Robert, Attorney General, because after all, Robert had never handled a court case, not one. And you're going to appoint him Attorney General of the United States. So he went to his father and he said, well, I think we should appoint him Assistant Attorney General, give him a year's experience, and then we'll move him up. And Joe was outraged. He said, he shed his blood for you in this campaign. You're going to appoint him Attorney General. He appointed him Attorney General and was much criticized for that decision because of the youth and inexperience of his brother. But here he was, such a willful man, that he even gave orders to the President of the United States. But you know, he built that house, and if you read the story of his life, you know that he was a Catholic, but he disregarded Scripture. He did not build on the rock, the commands of Christ. They made their fortune. This is well documented. Joe Kennedy made his fortune bootlegging whiskey during the time of Prohibition, when it was illegal to have whiskey, and shipped a lot of it in from foreign countries and sold it at tremendous profit during those days. He also made his fortune through insider trading. He would have inside information on companies and would buy stock in them, knowing that they were undervalued and the price was going to go up. Well, that was legal at the time. Since then, that's been declared illegal. It was legal, but it wasn't right. It was unethical. It was an unfair advantage over everybody else. And he also made money in the movie and television industry at that time. And not with programs. Hollywood never did promote Christianity. And I'm not looking for it to. Even when they say they're trying to promote Christianity. I mean, some time ago I watched a show called Christie, which was based on, I think, Catherine Marshall's life, and on her book, and some experience of her or her mother, but was supposed to be Christian in its view. And it had all kinds of anti-Christian. They don't know how. They don't know enough about Christianity to present Christianity in Hollywood. They couldn't do it if they tried. And I think they were trying in that particular program. But they can't do it because they don't know Christ and they don't know what they're doing. Well, anyway, where did this self-will lead to? Here he pushed his son into politics. Pushed him into running for president, becoming president. Then while he was president, Joe Kennedy had a stroke, which left him paralyzed on one side and unable to speak. But they said he did know what was going on around him. And when they brought the news, not so long a time after that stroke,

0: that his son had been assassinated, all he could do in that sick, weak condition was sit and cry. And then later on, they brought him the news that Robert, who was running for president in 1968, had been assassinated. And all he could do again was sit and weep. He could not even speak in his condition. I want to tell you, except the Lord build the house, they labor in vain that build it. And then, of course, later on, they said what dealt him the death blow was when they gave him the news of Chappaquiddick with his other son, Teddy. The story there of the girl that was drowned, that was with Ted Kennedy, that finally he just gave up and died. I want to tell you, self-will can take you so far. It might even take you to the Oval Office. And it's took many a man to the Oval Office. But what good is it if your house ends up... If God's not building your house, it's not going to last anyway. The thing that the Lord doeth, He doeth it forever. Jesus said, without me ye can do nothing. Oh, even if you get to the Oval Office, you've still done nothing. And I was reminded of what Chuck Colson, who used to work in the Nixon administration, spent some time in prison. And at that time, for the Watergate cover-up and all of that scandal, and in the prison became a Christian and now goes back into prison and ministers. And he said, when I was in the circle of power at the Nixon White House, he said, we thought we were doing so much. We thought we were accomplishing so much for the good of this nation. But he said, I look back now, and he said, most of what we did has already been undone. The next fella comes along and he's got a better idea, and he negates all of that we've accomplished and puts in his own plan. So he said, we really didn't accomplish what we thought we were accomplishing. He talked like they accomplished very little, if anything, of lasting value. And that's what I'm talking about this morning. Do you want your life, do you want the house that you build to have last? Do you want what you do to have lasting value, eternal value? Then you have to build on the rock. Jesus said, whoever hears these sayings of mine and doeth them, I will liken him to a wise man that built his house on a rock. And the storms came, the floods rose, the winds came and blew upon that house, and it fell not, for it was established upon a rock. Apostle Paul talked about every man's going to build on a foundation. Now he said the foundation of a lasting house has already been laid, and that foundation is Jesus Christ. But he said, take heed how you build thereon. You can build wood, hay, and stubble, and they're not going to last. Or you can build gold and silver and precious stones. You can build on obedience to the commands of Christ. But Jesus said, whoever hears these sayings of mine and doeth them not, I will liken him to a foolish man who built his house upon the sand. Because to every man's work, there's going to come a storm. That is, there's going to come a testing time. Your works are going to be tried by fire. Only those that are built on the right kind of material are going to last. I thought of another example of man's building, man's will. That is John Lennon, who was the founder and leader. He was looked to as the leader of that group, the Beatles, that rock group. And one critic said of him, now you wouldn't think this by listening to their music, a music critic that met with him before they were even, before they'd cut their first album. He said, John Lennon was the meanest, toughest, I don't think he said the hardest, toughest kid that I ever met. Said there, he would not bend an inch. He was the most self-willed and egotistical and arrogant young man that I ever knew. He had a vision and a dream. He wanted to go to the top of the music world, the popular music world. And so they made it to the top. And he made the statement that the Beatles were, I don't know if he said more popular or bigger than Jesus Christ. And he said, I don't know which going to go first, Christianity or rock and roll music. Which one is going to outlast the other, he was saying. Made that statement. Well, that upset a lot of fans, and there were thousands of them after he made that statement, I think about 1966, 65, and thousands of them gathered together and began to burn their albums and records. But you know, that shows their own foolishness. They should have recognized the spirit behind that music and never bought those albums. But then he made this statement that revealed his own spirit and his self-will and arrogance. And they're all wanting to come together and burn all these albums. So then he came out with an apology, sort of. He said, I wish I would never have opened my mouth about Jesus Christ. But there's a significance to that statement, because there was a man named Chapman who, if some of you will remember, in 1980 he shot and killed John Lennon. And they said that one of the things that upset him the most was that statement that he had made about Jesus Christ. He said whenever anybody mentioned that, he would say, who do they think they are to compare themselves to Jesus Christ? And he would become furious. Now, he claimed this Chapman, Mark David, I forget just the order, that he was a born again, he claimed to be a born again Christian. But he wasn't consistent in his Christianity. As a matter of fact, they diagnosed him of having being schizophrenic, having a split personality. And he said of himself, he said, I've got a good side and a bad side. He said, the bad side is real small, but sometimes it takes over and I do terrible things. And so he did. They said he worshipped the Beatles, had all of their records and albums, and especially John Lennon, that he began to call himself John Lennon and thought he was John Lennon. He worshipped the idol and became the idol in his own mind. And then he hated the real John Lennon, who he considered to be an imposter, and eventually killed him. But you know, one of the things that that I noticed in reading this story, the very thing that they strove so hard to get, that John Lennon especially, being the leader, strove so hard to get, he said when he finally got it, he hated the very fame and popularity that he had. He built this house through so much human effort and self-will, and then he hated the fame and tried to escape it. The fans, there was a time there he couldn't go out in public for fear, without bodyguards, for fear of being torn to pieces by his fans. Now, is that love and joy and peace, the music that they sung about? I don't think so. And he said at that time, he said, well, I didn't know it was going to be like this. And so he disbanded the group then in 70 and tried to withdraw from that world, that house that he had built. And that's the way it is when we build our own house. We'll end up hating the very thing that we strive so hard to get. How do you know if it's just your self-will or if God is directing you to do something? Well, if you got to be crooked to get a position or to get wealth, it's just your carnal self-will. Yes. If you have to compromise any command that Christ gave, if you have to trample on somebody else, and there's been many a Christian minister that falls into this same category, that trampled on other men and broke rose to the top of the ranks through broken lives of other men that they had trampled on. If you have to hurt somebody else to get a position or to accomplish your goal, then it's not God's will for your life. It's just time to say, well, Lord, I'm going to let this desire die, trusting that you, in your own time, will resurrect it. There's a verse in the law in Exodus chapter 20, which is famous for the Ten Commandments, that talks about building an altar. Exodus 20 and 24, an altar of earth shalt thou make unto me. God gives these commandments concerning building an altar. And shalt sacrifice thereon thy burnt offerings and thy peace offerings, thy sheep and thine oxen. In all places where I record my name, I will come unto thee, and I will bless thee. And if thou wilt make me an altar of stone, thou shalt not build it of hewn stone. For if thou lift up thy tool upon it, thou hast polluted it. Neither shalt thou go by steps unto mine altar, that thy nakedness be not discovered thereon. One of the first things, I would say the first thing in each of our lives, we need to build an altar. We need to build a personal altar, a private closet of prayer. But America needs the family altar. That's what's missing in most homes, the family altar. It's such an important thing. You know, many children grow up even in holiness churches. And actions speak louder than words. When parents, the only religion that they have is the one that's inside the church, and they never have any family devotion or any family altar, children pick up on that. And they begin to think, well, religion is something that's in the walls of the church. But it doesn't have anything to do with family life. And it doesn't have anything to do with asking God's direction in business decisions, in financial decisions, in family problems. And so they exclude God from all those areas of their life. And so many of them end up just excluding God totally. But he said, if you want to build an altar, build it out of earth. Now it's interesting, God, in the days of Israel, they never offered on the altar. They weren't to build an altar that was of hewn stone, that was of their own works. And they never made anything with their hands, and offered it on the altar to God. They brought the things from the Creator. They brought things like sheep and offered them. They brought the fruit of the ground and offered them.
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3: Without which no man shall see the Lord. Forget that second word, follow peace. We like that holiness part, but that peace part. Follow peace with all men. You mean my old grouchy neighbor? You mean the one that had that dog to kill my hen? You mean the one that had that dog to kill my hen? I heard a preacher from Indiana one time

Lord, a dog killed my hen. Follow peace with all men. I heard somebody say, shoot the thing. But that, you better hear what the Spirit says. Amen. Put your little antifreeze out. No, that's, you got to hear what the Spirit says. I'm not trying to be funny, but you know what I'm saying. I mean, follow peace with all men and holiness without which no man shall see the Lord. Looking diligent lest any man fail. I want to go back. Looking diligently lest any man fail of the grace of God. That's the first danger. If you don't follow peace with all men, there's some dangers that can happen. So he gives you that direction and that God in verse, and you follow peace with all men in holiness without which no man shall see the Lord. And there's some dangers that will interfere with that peace and that holiness. And he said, lest any man fail of the grace of God, lest any root of bitterness springing up trouble you, and thereby many be defiled. I want to preach from verse 15 where the scripture says, looking diligently, lest any man fail of the grace of God. The first thing, here's the second warning. Lest any root of bitterness springing up trouble you. You mean bitterness can trouble you? And the sad thing about it, it don't just trouble you. It says thereby many. I'll tell you something, bitterness is a very dangerous thing. Matter of fact, you could really, I don't have time, I don't plan on it tonight, but there's four things that's mentioned in verse 15 and verse 16, and I didn't even read verse 16, but I don't want to go that deep in these three verses, but here the writer is telling us to follow peace with all men and holiness without which no man shall see the Lord. And boy, you could actually go back to verse 13 where it says, and make straight paths for your feet. Anybody got a Thompson Chain Reference Bible? Anybody raise your hand if you got it. Do you see it right over there from verse 12 on the left side in the column there in the little margin? Of course, this is not inspired by God, but it's pretty right on the money. Exhortation concerning conduct. Now, he's talked about the chastening of the Lord prior to this, and he's given us some good advice, very applicable to our lives. And he comes down in verse 13, and he says, make straight paths for your feet, lest that which is lame be turned out of the way, but let it rather be healed. Well, I've heard some good preaching. Let it rather be healed. Follow peace with all men and holiness without which no man shall see, looking diligently. Now, I want to preach tonight on a prisoner of bitterness. A prisoner of bitterness. When you see these verses, I mean, there is a great challenge. Well, I know we look at this verse 14 and sometimes we think of the externals of our faith, but I don't believe that this verse, that was the main emphasis the writer here was talking about. But I think he was dealing with things a little bit more in depth, and it was a heart, because he was talking about hard feelings, and he was saying, you know, just let it rather be healed and follow peace with all men in holiness, amen, without which no man shall see the Lord. And so there's a duty here that every believer is to follow after peace and holiness. Can I hear an amen? Amen. The word follow here, and boy, and I like this. I had never looked this up. Amen. I don't think I have. Best I couldn't remember if I have. But in this verse, the word follow in the Greek means to run after or chase after.

0: chase after or to pursue. That's, we think follow, we just think casually, you know, follow somebody. But when you see this in the Greek, it's a stronger emphasis just to casually follow. He's saying run after it. Chase after it. Do everything you can to have peace. It is the ideal of swiftness and endurance, pursuing and staying. You know, you ever hear of a car chase? A police officer just 100 mile an hour for miles and miles and mile, hundreds of mile car chases. And that's when actually the one of the definition gave me that definition. When I looked up this word follow, one definition was to hotly pursue this word peace. So if you want to hold that grudge, you want to hold that unforgiveness, if you want to hold that bitterness, if you want to be resentful, then you're not obeying that verse. I want to just examine our heart tonight and see if you're following peace with all men. The Bible said in Romans 12 and 18, if it be possible, as much as lieth in you, live peaceable with all men. Romans 14, 19 said, let us therefore follow after the things which make for peace and the things wherewith one may edify another. The believer is to follow after holiness. That word in the Greek means sanctification, consecration, separation. It means to be set apart and different. It's not a bad word. Holiness is not a bad word. It's a Bible word. It's a scripture. It's not a bad word. Amen. A lot of folks don't like that word, but it's biblical. But it means to be separate and different. The root meaning of the word holiness is to be different. The believer is to be different from the unbelievers of the world in that he is set apart unto God and to him alone. Amen. And the second thing is separated from the world and its pleasures and its possessions. Now that's not my message though. I want to go to the next verse. The next verse says, here is some dangers. The duty is found in 14. Now that's harder to live than what you might imagine. He's telling you to follow peace and holiness and be right with your brother, be right with your neighbor. But then he comes down in verse 15 and verse 16 and he said, but wait a second, there is some dangers that can hinder verse 14. And then he says, looking diligently lest any man fail of the grace of God. I want to deal with that looking diligently. It means to be on watch, to be careful, to take the oversight of, to see to it. It is of the utmost importance. It's of a critical nature, for there are dangers. And as I was studying this afternoon and just glancing over my notes, and like I do before church, because I don't have the greatest remembrance, so that's usually, and please forgive me, I don't mean to be come across as unfriendly if I stay back there till church time, and you forgive me if that hurts you, but a lot of times I can't remember, so I usually last 30 minutes before church, I'll go over all my notes, so that's what I'm doing, and maybe I'll give you a little inside story there about me, so that's what I'm doing, just not because I'm unfriendly or think I'm somebody come out the last minute, but I'm just going over my message and just getting it all in my mind because I want to, you know, be used of the Lord when I come out and preach that. But anyways, and I looked at the word looking diligently, and the Lord just seemed to speak to my heart. And he said, you remember when you was a boy in Kentucky? Amen. And there's mountains in Kentucky. Looks like Caves Cove. I mean, there's hills, and we say mater and tater, and y'all come back now, you're here, and all kinds of things of that nature, you know. And when I was a boy, we'd go in the mountains and play cowboys and Indians with all of my cousins. Anybody else ever do that in the woods? My mom and my dad, if they knew I was going to go out into the woods, you know what the first thing they would say is, watch for snakes. Is anybody, raise your hand. Is anybody here? Your mom and dad told you that when you go out, watch for snakes. Don't you be out there careless and, amen, because them snakes can just camouflage with them leaves and them trees. And watch for snakes. She was saying there is a danger out there. And if you are careless, amen, you can get bit by a snake. So when you read this verse, the next time you look and say them words, looking diligently, you think of your mama saying, watch for snakes. Whatever he's telling me to look for, the next couple of verses, I need to take a notice and stay as far. You don't step over a snake. You run from a snake. You don't pick up a snake. You run from a snake. You don't play with a snake. Help me, Holy Ghost. Amen. No, and he says, there is lest any root of bitterness. You're going to have to follow peace with all men. And if you don't, there'll be a root of bitterness that will bite you, that will imprison you, and you'll become a prisoner of bitterness. Help me, Lord. I won't preach to you. Let's see any root of bitterness. There is a governing principle. Boy, this is awesome. I have quoted this verse, I don't know how many times, but I looked at it this evening. I said, Lord, I'm not going to be able to get all out of it. It's in that one little verse. But there is a verse that tells you how to handle some things. It's found in Romans 12 and 21. There's a principle that says, be not overcome of evil, but overcome evil with good. Be not overcome evil, but overcome evil with good. Now, the word overcome means to struggle successfully against a difficulty or a disadvantage. It means to make somebody helpless, incapacitated, or helpless. Defeat somebody. And so what the writer is saying here, he don't let, don't be that evil that the devil is trying to use, and we're discussing bitterness tonight. Don't let that person that hurts you overcome you, and you get a hold of a spirit of bitterness, and you live your life with bitterness, and because you become a prisoner of that bitterness, and that individual goes on living their life, probably never thinking about you again, but yet years have come and gone, and you're still a prisoner and still full of resentment of that person that said or done or hurt you even years ago. A prisoner of bitterness. And so, be not overcome of evil. What's it saying? It summarizes the behavior expected of the saint regarding evil being done to him. Now, please don't misunderstand me. I'm not making light of your hurt. I'm not making light of what was said or done in your life. I'm not trying to belittle that in any way. I'm just trying to explain to you how the Bible says you are to handle when somebody says, does, or doesn't say, and they hurt you. Don't you let that overcome you. There's a danger, and it makes you become a prisoner to bitterness. Be not overcome with evil. Is an exhortation. Listen to this. I'll underline this so I won't forget to mention it. Be not overcome with evil is an exhortation to not retaliate for evil, which means you will be overcome by evil. Because the flesh, if somebody says something against you, your flesh will want to say something back. And when it does, listen to me. And when it does, you're instantly overcome by that other person's evil. And you let it make you evil. Come on here. I'm not trying to be mean. Be not overcome with evil. good people can get bitter. But it takes that, it makes that good person, when they get bitter, it turns them into a bad person. In a sense of being a prisoner and being, becoming ugly and attacking somebody else. I mean, be not overcome. So when it says be not overcome of evil, it's saying that you can be. You can be overcome with evil. And so, boy, the writer here, he writes this down. Boy, there's more to this. I got to hurry. The Christian is not only to recognize that the prerogative of the of vengeance is God's. He is to recognize the second thing, the principle of vengeance, that it is God's. And Paul said, therefore, if any man hunger, feed him. If he thirst, give him drink. For in so doing, thou shalt heap coals of fire on his head. Be not overcome of evil. But overcome evil with good. It was in this very way that God reacted to Calvary. The cross represents the very highest manifestation of the hatred in the heart of man toward God. At the same time, though, man was showing the highest hatred they could show for God. At the same time, the same Calvary, the same day, represents the very highest manifestation of the love in the heart of God toward man. The very spear which pierced, and boy, I like this. When I read this, I said, this is one of them sentences that I'm going to write in my Bible. Amen. Later, maybe tonight or tomorrow. But I'm going, the very spear which pierced the Savior's side drew forth the blood that now saves. You know why you got the Holy Ghost for? Not just to run and jump and holler and feel good. It is when, amen, that you are criticized and you are talked about and you are heard, that Holy Ghost would allow them fruits of the Spirit to come up in your life. When your flesh wants to retaliate, when your flesh wants to speak your mind, when your flesh wants to just let them have it, when your flesh wants to plan and plot, amen, and connive and somehow, amen, hinder and hurt, amen, and get back, amen. But the Spirit of God would say, love overcomes evil, huh? Tell you what the Bible said. I'll tell you how to get out of that prison tonight. Amen. Somebody hurt you. There was a boy that hurt you, a girl that hurt you, a mama, a daddy, an aunt, an uncle, somebody in church, a preacher, a deacon. I don't know who it would have been, but if they may hurt you, don't let that make you become a prisoner of bitterness. Man, am I painting you a picture? Now, let's move on real quick. Has someone ever said something to you, done something to you, for which you found it difficult to forgive them?
1: Y'all don't got to raise your hand. I'll do it. I'm raising both hands. I've had some difficult times.
0: My first church, I had a lady in my church, bless her heart. She wanted me to do something in church, and I didn't do it. And she gave me one of them good sanctified chewing outs. And never raised my voice, never got upset, never said anything. God being my witness. And she said, I'll tell you what. She said, if you don't do that, she said, I'll tell everybody in the church about you. I said, ma'am, you don't know nothing to tell. And then she said, I'll make something up. I said, well, welcome to the world of pastoring. I said, I heard him talk about that in camp meeting, but I never thought nobody would really do it. But I heard her, she said, I'll make something up. We were just as kind to her and loving. And anyway, she moved on. But I have been hurt. I've had my feelings hurt. I've been talked about, mistreated. You know that song, don't you? We better not get on that right now. We'd shout and just forget the whole meeting here. But you get the point. Don't let it make you a prisoner. There's people right here tonight in prison. want to be here. I don't know who you are. I'm not shooting at anybody. I don't have anybody, amen, between the crosshairs. I do not. I don't know. But God dealt with me today, amen, with about 65 people here. There's not a doubt in my mind that somebody here is in a prison. But I got good news. You don't have to stay in a prison. You can get out. I said you can get out. Let's go on here. Every time their name is brought up, even if it was years ago, it still brings feelings. I'm human. I can go down the roads of Kentucky some places and some hollers and some see a certain house. That feeling. You can feel your blood pressure rising when you think of what they said or did. It's though you were reliving it all over again. One pastor was counseling a daughter, a mother who had some daughters. Had one or two of her girls, and it was a sad, sad situation. I mean, God have mercy, only God can help some things. I'm not belittling the hurt, okay? Please don't misunderstand me. I'm not just trying to tell you, but you'll hear, you'll understand what I'm saying. But this pastor was counseling this mother, and a daughter or two had been mistreated. I can't remember how all the story went, but in a bad way, with a grown man, and it was just bad. And for years she struggled with it, and she went to her pastor and told the pastor she was struggling. The pastor prayed about it, and he said, "Sister," he said, "I understand the hurt. It would have to be God to help you in that." But he did say, he said, "Mama," he said, "as long as you keep that in your heart, you're letting that man continue to touch your children." Now, he wasn't being mean to that lady. He wasn't trying to, but he was trying to tell her, "You got to break free from that. It's going to take God." He said, "I understand that." I remember brother telling me an incident. I've never forgot it. He told me this 25 years ago. I've never forgot. He said he knew, and not somebody read in the book, but he knew of a lady who had been raised and brought up in a holiness church for many, many years and come down to her elder age and 60 or 70 or somehow something happened. I can't remember how old it was. It was up in years, and she'd been faithful to church and taught Sunday school for years and was on her deathbed. And she called the pastor and told me and said the pastor came in there and said she looked at her pastor. "Pastor, I got to tell you some things." She said, "I'm worried about it. I'm worried about if I'm ready." And the pastor said, "Sister, what are you talking about? You've been faithful. You've been one of the most faithful people I have in my church. You've been faithful. Don't let you get the devil talk you out of it." And she said, "But you don't understand, Pastor." She said, "When I was a little girl," she said, "one of my men, uncle or something, mistreated me." And she said, "I have struggled with that all of my life." Amen. She said, "I still," and she said, "I don't feel I've got forgiveness." And what she was sharing, amen, most people would have thought, and I understand, don't let the devil, I understand there's a fine line. Boy, you bring something like that up, amen, and just cause you struggle, man. You know, the devil will play on that. So please, please, I'm not sharing that to let the devil play with your mind, and because you still struggle so that you're still guilty of being in that prison. But what I'm trying to say is you can be set free. The pastor said, no. He just kept right on trying to convince her. And finally she said, "No, I hate him. I hate him. I hate him. I hate him. I hate him." The pastor seen. But the story's got a good ending. Because she confessed it. He prayed with her. When she could say, "I believe I forgive him. I believe God's helped me to forgive him." And she died. Amen. God having mercy. A prisoner of bitterness. Are you a prisoner tonight? Have you let the devil put you in a prison? Plotting, planning. When I find the right time, when it's the right spot, nobody will know. Bitterness. You know, it's a shame, really, because bitterness doesn't even hurt. It doesn't even touch the person that you're bitter toward. But it sure will harm you. No exceptions. Bitterness is like a monster. It'll turn on you. It'll turn on you.

and begin to eat on your heart and your life spiritually. And it will cause eternal damage beyond compare, bitterness. The other person continues their life and may be happy and content, never even thinks about you, but because you hold bitterness for them, they continue to control your life. You know, there's some emotions that aren't necessarily sin, like anger. The Bible said, be angry, and so it's possible to be righteous in the nation. But when your anger gets out of its cage, it's a sin. Or when the object of our anger is misplaced. Guilt is not always sin. Sometimes the Lord gives us a godly guilt, a conscience, a conviction to get us past, get us back onto the straight and narrow. But when Satan uses guilt to paralyze us in our Christian walk, and when guilt gets out of its cage, it separates and it becomes a sin. Even grief. Grief is not a sin, not always. But grief is a gift from God when used to help us heal from our loss or sorrow of some kind. But if we refuse to allow the Holy Ghost to comfort our grief, and that grief turns into self-pity. Self-pity is sin. So anger, guilt and grief can be or cannot be sin. But there is one emotion that is always, without exception, a sin. Bitterness. If you spit in my eye, you have sinned. If I turn away in bitterness, I have sinned. Six things bitterness will do in your life. You ready? Next few more minutes, I'm closing. Six things will bitterness do in your life. The first thing it will do, bitterness will devastate you spiritually. Because bitterness necessitates that you walk in the flesh and not in the spirit. I already got some amens right there. But I know I'm trying to help you. I'm not trying to push you down. All Christians have the choice every day, many times a day, to take a step in the flesh or to take a step in the spirit. We cannot control what happens in our life, but we can control how we respond to it and how we react. I'm going to make a bold statement right here. Please listen to me. If you have unresolved bitterness in your life, you are not right with God. And I say that humbly. You're not walking in the spirit, but in the flesh. Proof, Galatians 5:22, and I've done mentioned it. But the fruit of the spirit is love, joy, peace, long-suffering, gentleness, goodness, faith, meekness, temperance. These are the very things you hold back from them as long as you are bitter. When you're with them and you don't feel like displaying love, you think about them and you don't feel joy and you have no peace at all, you aren't long suffering. But if you think about how much you've been forgiven by Christ, it would make it easier to forgive them yourself, even if they don't deserve forgiveness. And probably most of them don't, as far as deserving. But did me or you when Christ forgave us? You can erase them from the hit list. It's the only way you can erase them from the hit list is to walk in the Spirit. The first thing it does, bitterness will devastate you spiritually. It is impossible to be wrong with man and right with God at the same time. Did you hear what I just said? It is impossible to be wrong with man, whoever, and be right with God at the same time. Well, quiet. I understand. You know, you ever...
You parents out there, you ever, I've had three children and they fussed and fighted and feud some. And, you ever have them fussing and fighting? You can just hear them in there. They're just tearing it up. Brother Brad, Brad's grinning some back here. Wonder why. You just hear them in there tearing it up in there. They're just fussing and fighting and feuding, being their wonderful brothers and sisters that they lovingly are in our wonderful homes, and us precious parents that were just so perfect. And y'all got that, didn't you? Then one of them boys would come out there and just run up to daddy and say, "Oh, I love you, daddy. But you can't love on me when you're being mean to your brother." And that's how it is with the Lord. You can't love on him when you're wrong with somebody else. Because my Bible, doesn't it say something about you gotta leave your, I'm bringing you a gift, Lord.

heart in my prayer. God said, hush. Leave your gift at the altar and go. Sometimes them words is one of some of the hardest words to say is I'm sorry or I'm wrong. But it's killing you spiritually. How many here wants God's blessings in your life? Raise your hand. How many here wants God's grace in your life? How many wants our church to grow? How many wants the fullest potential that God can have in our life? How many wants the spiritual gifts and all the blessings of God in your life? If you want it, all of that, that's good. But if you got bitterness, it'll stop that process dead in its tracks. And all you got to do is harbor bitterness in your heart. God says the train stops here and doesn't move again until you take that stowaway of bitterness in your heart and throw him off the train. The train ain't going to move. Wonder why I can't keep the victory. I felt so good the other night. Here I am depressed. Here I am discouraged. Here I'm finding those same feelings. You gotta get rid of the stowaway. That old guy that's on the train. You gotta stop the train and say, get off, devil. You've rode long enough. I was reading some things about bitterness and some was saying, even if they're dead. You mean you can have bitterness even if somebody's dead? You better believe it. They're down the grave and you're still struggling with it. Loose that thing. Let it go in the name of Jesus. It's devastating you spiritually. The second thing, I've got to hurry. Second thing bitterness does, it will destroy you physically. Because bitterness, it is constantly running like a machine. Well, like this. It's not an occurrence. Occurrence. It is a lifestyle. It enters into your subconscious mind. It runs while you're sleeping. Even it runs while you're eating. It's running while you're talking to a friend. While you're working at work, it's a continual run. It's eating on you. While you're shopping, amen, it's eating on you. While you're sitting there, it's eating on you. It's a continual run. Am I making any sense? It will destroy you physically. Medical doctors, it is a proven fact that say bitterness will affect your body, your physical health. Bitterness has been linked to high blood pressure, cardiac disorders, ulcers, and even insanity. The one leading psychiatrist wrote that 90% of all people in sane asylums could be released immediately if they would learn how to forgive or how to be forgiven. Whew. Anybody know anybody in the prison of bitterness? You know what I'm talking about, Brother Russell. The third thing bitterness will do in your life, bitterness will discourage you emotionally. Where there's bitterness, there's discouragement. Somebody depressed all the time? Search it out. I'm not saying every time, but sometimes it could be from bitterness. You start to develop a victim's mentality that everyone's out to get you. You become negative, critical, paranoid. I had this last week. You become negative, critical and paranoid. You become judgmental of others and you think you know their motives. You think people are talking about you. It's like that person that was so full of bitterness, he wouldn't even go to a football game. He's so full of, because when he got in the huddle, he thought they was talking about him. That's bad when you're so full of bitterness you can't even go to a football game and because you think they're in a huddle, they're talking about you. That's bad, ain't it? You got it bad. But I knew a pastor's wife, bless her heart, they was godly people, but they was having some trouble. And that pastor's wife became hurt. And she got so hurt that
even it affected the pastor that when he got out in the congregation, when he got out of church, and he would see 3 or 4 men over by a car, you know, talking at the church, he would get to thinking, I wonder what they're saying about me. They're over talking about me. They don't want me to be here. They're fixing to have a vote. Come on, that pastor's wife chewed a couple ladies out in the church because they was in the bathroom and she seen them go in there together. And so after church, she cornered and said, I want to know what y'all said about me while you was all in there. She met him out. Why are y'all talking about me after I seen y'all go to the bathroom? And they said, sister, I asked her to go in with me because my split had become unpinned and I needed somebody to help me pin it. And that was the real deal. But that pastor's wife, come on, had, you say, it's just a little thing, Brother Simpson. Fourth thing bitterness does, it divides fellowship. God is moving here at the Summit Church right now. The momentum is moving in a good, steady direction. I thank God for that. If you want that to stop, then just harbor bitterness for someone else who's here. We're all human. Pinch yourself. You're human? I don't see no halos. We ain't in a glorified body. We're all human. And at times, we'll give each other reason to be offended, sometimes unintentional, and sometimes not. I've been here long enough. I've shared this before. You all know some of my faults. But I've been here long enough that I know some of y'all's faults. Now, I can magnify them if I want to and let it control my life. Or we can just pray for one another and realize we're all just, but it divides the fellowship, huh? One preacher said, sometimes we just need a good old-fashioned dose of growing up. God's my defender. He'll be yours. If you let go, let him. Bitterness divides fellowship. You don't know what happened. I don't need to know. In Christian love, on the authority of God's word, you can get free of that prison tonight. Bitterness will defile. Listen to me, I'm closing. Please, here's a couple important last ones. Bitterness will defile your relationships. There's a spillover effect. Notice my text. There is a spillover effect with bitterness. There is a spillover effect with bitterness. It will defile your relationship. You don't have to be bitter toward your spouse to ruin your marriage. But bitterness will ruin your marriage. You don't have to be bitter towards your mom or your dad and ruin your marriage. You can be bitter toward me and ruin your relationship with your children because of the spillover effect. What does the Bible say? The Bible said, looking diligently, lest any root of bitterness spring up, trouble you and defile. I once counseled somebody from somewhere in the United States that had some very major trouble in their home, very serious trouble. Me and my wife were there, and I told the lady, I said, I'm going to share something with you that you may not understand right now, but you will 6 months, a year, 5 years, 10 years, 15 years from now. I said, I want to tell you something, what you have just faced. And he was sitting right there, her husband. And I said, what you have been through, there is no magic prayer. You're going to come to this altar and God's going to help you today. I said, but next week, the enemy will come to you and you'll have to pray through again. And the next year, when the anniversary rolls around of this sad situation, the enemy will fight you again. 5 years, 10 years. I know. Are you with me? He said, no, there's just one prayer. I understand that there is a miraculous sometimes. God can do that. I'm not saying God can't. But I'm saying for some things, it might just need you. You might just need when that devil tries to
put that back right in your mind. Let you feel that hurt all over again. Maybe you see him. Maybe you passed a certain place. Maybe something was said and triggered a thought. All of a sudden, that's under the blood. I'm not even going to think there. I'm not even going to go there. I'm not even going to put, no. You go find a place to pray instantly and say, Lord, I didn't like that when that name was brought up, because I don't want to be back in that prison. In closing, the sixth thing, bitterness will deprive you of blessing. You'll bring that negative, critical spirit to church with you. You won't come looking for a blessing. You'll be looking for what's wrong. You're sure to find it. I read a story in closing of a man who had an old hound dog. This old hound dog on his farm, this man had a well. And somehow, Brother Adam, this man's hound dog fell into that well way down there. The old hound dog was barking and carrying on. And the story goes, this is how the story went. And the old farmer comes along, sees the dog down there suffering, and he thought, man, this hound dog is going to drown. And I just a slow drown. I don't want to see him do that. So he went and got a pick and shovel. And he was just going to bury the old dog right in the well. Now, why didn't he get a ladder and go? I don't know. That story didn't go that direction. But it said he got an old shovel and he got a pile of dirt out there. And he said, I just got to, if it was a horse, you'd have to shoot it. But he just said, I'm going to put some dirt down there and just get over with a sudden. But he said that old hound dog feel that dirt on his back and he'd shake it all off. All that dirt would fall down that well. And the guy kept shoving for 2 or 3 hours until all of a sudden he began to rise up out of that water. That's what you need to do. That thing that's wanting to kill you, you can climb on top of that thing with the help of the Lord. Let's all stand all over the house. You in the prison tonight, there's a key at this altar. It's called the blood of Jesus. It's called grace. It's called the love of God. It's called mercy. I feel like God wants to set somebody free right here. Oh yes, what a song.

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1: He is made with the capacity to know and to fellowship and to enjoy God. That sets him apart because he has this capacity to know, fellowship, and enjoy God. He's the climax of God's creation. He's not an accident of nature. He's not the product of a mindless series of accidents that produced him. Evolution declares man to be just another species of the animal kingdom. And the logical conclusion of that is that man's life is no more important than the life of a cow or the life of a frog if he's just another species of the animal kingdom. Communism, which was an atheistic system and accepted the dogma of evolution, treated their subjects just like evolution taught, that they're just another species of the animal kingdom, and their life is not valuable. So they took 100 million lives of their own subjects in this past century. It's the most destructive, violent system, political system the world has ever known. And of course, we still live with that somewhat. But this atheistic way of thinking, one man said, what's so great or what's so bad about diverting a little blood out of its channels? And that is the way this atheistic system looks at murder. This commandment teaches us that every person is valuable to God and thus to be valued by us. So when we understand that every person's life is valued by God, then we also value every person's life. Everybody is the product of God's hand and the object of His love. You know, it struck me when Brother Meekum said that one of the natives lost his life in that accident there in Haiti. Now, I've been to Haiti. I know what a poverty-stricken nation it is and how cheap life is in that place. But you know, that native that died in that accident is just as important as any other person in that accident. And God values that life as highly as He values any other life. And so God teaches us the value of human life. Everybody is the product of God's hand and the object of His love. Everybody is somebody for whom Christ died. And don't you ever forget that everybody is somebody for whom Christ died. I don't care who they are, what color their skin is, what condition, moral condition they're in. Everybody is somebody for whom Christ died. That makes everybody valuable. It makes them valuable in the sight of God. It makes them valuable to us. Jesus identified the source of murder in John 8:44. He said, "Ye are of your father the devil, and the lust of your father ye will do." He was a murderer from the beginning and abode not in the truth, because there is no truth in him. When he speaketh a lie, he speaketh of his own, for he is a liar and the father of it. Murder was the outcome of the devil's lie. You shall not surely die. And God had said you will die if you break my commandment. The devil said ye shall not surely die. They believed the lie of the devil and died. And the devil is responsible for the murder of the whole human race. I'm telling you, he's a murderer from the beginning. Death resulted. Satan was directly responsible for the death visited upon the human race. Those people that God valued, Satan destroyed them. He's a murderer from the beginning. Those people who are spiritually related to Satan, and that's everybody outside of Christ, possess the same nature. And Jesus said, the lust of your father ye will do. So he meant that those who belong to the devil carry out the desires of the devil. The lust of your father ye will do. Now, when Jesus said that, he knew that the people he was addressing at that moment had murder in their hearts. In fact, they were plotting to kill him. It was in their hearts to kill Jesus. And he knew that these people had murder in their hearts. They hated him and they were planning to kill Jesus. Now, murder is potentially present in the heart of every man outside of Jesus Christ. Because the nature in fallen man is a murderous nature. All you got to do is study human history, and you will see that there are rivers of blood that flow through human history because there's a murderous nature in the heart of fallen man. Almost every famous ruler in history has the blood of tens of thousands of people on his hands. History is full of rivers of blood. You see that according to the teachings of Jesus, murder is rooted in the heart. He said in Mark 7:21, for from within, out of the heart of man, proceeds evil thoughts, adulteries, fornication, murders. Here's where it comes from. Out of the heart of man. And murder is simply the expression of the principle that's already embedded in our hearts when we're outside of Jesus Christ. Almost every murderer in the penitentiary today once felt just like you do right now, that I'm not capable of doing that. But he did it, or she did it, because she did not, or he or she did not realize the powerful potential that was resident in a heart outside of Jesus Christ. And brother, I'm telling you, there is myrrh in the hearts of fallen men. You can hear it in a child. Listen to a child get angry with his brother or his sister or his playmate on the playgrounds. And he'll say, I wish you were dead. You probably said it yourself. I probably said it myself. When we were children, I wish you were dead. You know, there's just that inside of us. There is an attitude and a spirit of murder. Jesus taught us in Matthew 5:21-22. Ye have heard that it hath been said, thou shalt not kill. But then Jesus goes on to identify the sources of murder and says to us that not only is the deed and the act of murder sin in the sight of God, but if we harbor the attitudes that produce murder, sin in the sight of God, But if we harbor the attitudes that produce murder, that also is

the attitudes that lead to murder. Now I want to tell you something, brother. God wants to cure every heart in this place of the attitudes that lead to murder. And I want to tell you this too, that if you harbor the attitude in your heart, in the day of judgment, you will be judged as if you had done the deed. It's just like adultery. If you harbor the attitude of adultery, you may never commit the deed, but in the day of judgment, you will be judged as if you had committed the deed if you hold the attitude. And it's the same way with murder. You see, some people think that the new covenant is an inferior covenant to the old. But I'm telling you, when you listen to Jesus in the Sermon on the Mount, you quickly get the impression that the new covenant is vastly superior to the old and holds us to a higher standard than those in the Old Testament. So Jesus defined for us the attitudes that lead to murder. First one was anger. Whosoever is angry with his brother. And that phrase without a clause was not in the original languages. It was added. Whosoever is angry, who holds anger in their heart, who has this settled condition of the mind, a spirit of hostility, a chip on the shoulder, an unwillingness to forgive a wrong, a seething rage on the inside, jealousy, trampled pride, a wounded spirit that we refuse to let God heal, resentment of somebody else's success or their promotion or their recognition. Now, you won't likely be jealous or resentful towards somebody who's promoted in some area that you have no interest in. But if it's somebody that perhaps you feel is your competition, another preacher or somebody that's doing the same job you're doing, or somebody in the band that's playing the same instrument you're playing. Ha! Then, all of a sudden, we develop this attitude of resentment toward those that we see promoted and recognized, especially if they're recognized above us in the field that's our interest, you see. And it builds over time. And it seeks an outlet in our life. You hear me? Anger builds over time. And it seeks an outlet in our life. An opportunity to come out. An opportunity to do damage. Over time it builds, seeking an outlet. I read about the man that snapped after his wife failed to cook a casserole the way he liked it. And in a fit of rage, stabbed his wife to death. I want to tell you, brother, that was not the first time he resented something. But that was something on the inside of him that was building over time and looking for an outlet and just a casserole not fixed like he wanted it. And a murderous spirit took over and he stabbed his wife to death. You'd be surprised how many people in prison will tell you, I don't understand why I did it. But they did it in a fit of rage. They did it because there was an unchecked animosity on the inside of them. There was a murderous spirit working and lurking in that heart, and it produced an awful, deadly, bloody deed. Secondly, Jesus tells us that the attitude of murder is an attitude of contempt. This phrase, reka, is an expression of contempt for someone else. So is the phrase, thou fool, a Hebrew phrase that expressed moral condemnation. Or perhaps we could say, a self-righteous spirit that looked down on others who we felt like were not worthy to live because of their unrighteous condition.

0: condition. So this attitude of contempt, Jesus said, leads to murder. It's an attitude that develops criteria to determine the value of life. When you look at Hitler's reign in Germany in World War II, he developed criteria that decided whether or not people were worthy to live. And everybody who he considered to be a drain on society, on the government, who were not producers, but who, instead of producing, they were, he called them useless eaters. They were not able to produce. They were not able to be a positive benefit to society. They were a drain on society. He said, those people are not fit to live. So he started cleaning out the insane asylums. Old people who could not work, who were not productive. Then went on to different races of people, gypsies, black people, Jews, until 11 million people were dead at the hands of this government who decided that 11 million people are useless eaters, not fit to live. And so this idea of contempt, the superior race, the Aryan race, and this attitude of contempt toward other races led to the murders of millions of people. Racial hatred, racial superiority is an attitude of murder. I know I'm in the South, but I'm going to tell you, brother, there's been rivers of blood in the South in years past because of this attitude of racial superiority. Black slaves were loaded onto ships out of Africa, stacked in ships with decks 18 inches apart, chained in those decks, barely enough room to breathe, to carry them across the ocean, lying there in their filth, that whole way across the ocean, many of them dying of diseases. Sometimes when on international waters, they would be pursued by those seeking to enforce the law against slavery. In order to hide the evidence, they would take their slaves, unchain them, fling them overboard, and feed them to the sharks, and treat them as if they were animals and not human beings. Did you know among the black population in the United States of America, there were martyrs for Jesus on the plantations? When these men and women gave their hearts to Jesus, the plantation owner said, we do not want them to get religion. We don't want them to read the Bible. We don't want them to know about Christ. And these people would steal away, just like they do in communist countries, two by two, into the woods and meet together and worship God, knowing that they could pay with their life if they were caught worshiping God on the plantation. Rivers of blood have flowed in this nation over racial superiority. Then there's this religious superiority. Look at the Apostle Paul. It made a murderer out of him. He is going to stamp out the followers of Jesus. In the name of God, he is going to do that. Killing the people of God. Stephen died a martyr's death. And it was over religion, brother. The first murder that ever took place in the world was over religion. Cain slew his brother Abel, and it was over religion. God accepted his brother's sacrifice and rejected his. And Cain said, if God is not going to accept my sacrifice, then he took out his animosity toward God. You see, it was really an animosity toward God. He killed his brother over his animosity toward God. And Abel died as a result. of religious hatred. Political hatred breeds political feelings inside. You know, maybe you're Republican, maybe you're Democrat. But I'm telling you that there are people who become so politically attached to their philosophies that they have a murderous spirit on the inside. Just look at the communists. I told you they killed 100 million of their own people because of their loyalty to a political system. And so this contempt that's engendered by even politics can breed hatred and a murderous spirit. There is attitude of contempt for the immoral. There are some countries that, you know, prostitutes are shot and killed. And even sometimes in the United States of America, we look at people like homosexuals. And there's, if you're not careful, you can have an attitude of hatred toward people that are immoral. But you understand, God said to the Corinthian church, he said, homosexuals shall not inherit the kingdom of God, but such were some of you. Now you are saved, you're washed, you're sanctified, you've been changed. So we understand that even though people are sunk deep in immoral sin, God still loves them. And Jesus died for them. And he wants to save them. And God wants us to have a redemptive attitude toward men in sin, regardless of what they're doing. This attitude of contempt toward the aged, a developing attitude in the United States of America. Y'all, I'm in that baby boom generation, just now reaching 60 years old. We'll soon be one of the greatest burdens this nation's ever known. We're twice the size of the previous generation, almost 80 million of us. And when we hit retirement age, and we hit that Social Security system, you talk about straining the resources of a nation, we're going to strain the resources of this nation. Now, I don't know, but I'm saying this, it could happen that as this baby boom generation progresses, that our nation looks at that baby boom generation and says, look, we cannot handle this group of people. We can't buy the new cars we want. We can't buy the boats we want. We can't have the fine houses we want and pay for grandma and papa. We have got to do something with them. So if they get down and sick, it's just, you know, much more economically feasible to usher them out of here. Give them a shot. Usher them out of here. Already, brother, that kind of mindset is filtering down in this society from those in high circles, thinking circles, filtering down in this society, that there is such a thing as people being a burden economically to society and it being much more economically feasible to usher them out of here. This attitude of contempt, Jesus said, is an attitude of murder. And this attitude of convenience, this attitude that considers another life to be unworthy of any sacrifice on our part. Look at that man in the parable of the Good Samaritan. In the ditch, priest walks by, Levite walks by. They don't have anything to do with him. They don't feel like that man's life is worth any sacrifice on their part. But there's a Good Samaritan that comes by and he says, look, I'll do something about this man. And he picks him up, cleans his wounds, puts in healing balm, takes him to the inn, pays the inn, says, I'll pay you more when I get back if it's more required. It cost this man something to save his life. And I'm telling you, brother, that murder is bred in the heart when we consider that people are not worth the sacrifice to keep them alive. When it costs something to save that life. There was a woman in my town. She's from Russia. She used to call me up and talk to me. She met me in the hospital. She worked in the hospital, and I was in the ministerial clergy room there one day, and she come to the clergy room. She liked to talk to the preachers, and she tried to talk to me, and I had a hard time understanding her. She'd gone through World War II. She was very religious. She'd had all kind of dreams and visions and various things, and she'd try to tell me about it. And I tried to listen and say, uh-huh, and uh-huh. And really, a lot of times I did not know what she was saying. And she'd call me on the phone. She'd talk and she'd tell me all this stuff, you know, that went on in Europe and the things that happened to her. And I tried my best to understand her. And, you know, after a while, you just get embarrassed saying, what you say, what you say, what you say. So you just listen and say, uh-huh. And I didn't realize it, but one day she'd call me up and she wanted to write memoirs of her life. And she had asked me to help her write the memoirs of her life. And I was saying, and didn't know what I was saying to. And one day she called me up and she said, I'm glad you're going to help me write the memoirs of my life. And I said, I'm going to do what? Brother, I had to do some fast talking to get out of that one. I'm telling you, you better be careful what you say to. Well, this lady, this Russian lady, she was our friend. She came to church a time or two. She got old. She lived with her husband and her son, unmarried son, there in town. She got old and sick. They let that woman lie in the bed, doing nothing for her. She could not do anything for herself. They let her lie in that bed and die in her own filth. You'd be surprised how many people in this country die because people consider they're not worth the sacrifice. What I was getting to, brother, abortion. There's a river of blood flowing in this nation right now in the killing of unborn children. 40 million or so. 40 million or so. Can you imagine how much blood this nation is guilty of? And most all of it is done in the name of convenience. My boyfriend don't want this baby. I can't get my education and have this baby. I'll lose the opportunity to make money if I have this baby. It's going to cost me money to take care of this baby. So out of the idea of convenience, out of the idea that this life is not worth a sacrifice, in surgical rooms, behind curtains, with surgical instruments, babies are killed, out of sight, out of mind, and it goes on every day of the year in this country. Brother, I'm telling you, God is looking on and sees the blood flowing in this country. And God is concerned about that. Whether you are or not, God is concerned about that. There's this attitude of negligence and recklessness. You know, I'm not going to be able to preach it in a shout, but just hear me out here a few minutes. This idea of negligence and recklessness. In the Old Testament, if a man didn't build a battlement about his roof and somebody fell off of that roof and died, he's responsible for that death. If he had a dog or an ox and that dog or that ox was vicious and he let it go and it killed somebody, he's responsible for that death. I'm telling you, brother, I don't want no vicious dog at my house. If that dog kills somebody and I know he's capable of killing somebody, I am the murderer. These young boys get these souped up cars and head out on the roads and drive 100 miles an hour, have a wreck and kill somebody. You are murder in God's sight. I said, you're a murder in God's sight. This idea of recklessness and negligence, the Bible clearly teaches us, is an attitude of murder. And sometimes our young people don't understand that. I know, brother. As a man lived in my community, he was just a sot drunk. And I'd go pick up his little boy and bring him to church. And sometimes I'd go out there and he'd be so drunk. One day I went out there and he was so drunk he didn't recognize me. Come up to my window ready to fight. Then he figured out who I was. One day I went out there and he was drunk and he broke down, went to telling me about his life and told me about a time in his life when he was a young man, got in this car and racing down the road with somebody else. Come to a curve, he's on the wrong side of the road. Met a woman in that curve and she went out into eternity. He's drunk, he come out, no damage to him, lied his way out of it. But it was still on his conscience. I killed that woman. And in that drunken state, he started spilling it out to me. I killed that woman. I killed that woman. You know, in the New Testament, Christ gives us a new commandment. A new commandment I give unto you, that you love one another as I have loved you. In the church where love reigns, these attitudes cannot exist. I said, where love reigns, these attitudes cannot exist. We not only do not do any intentional harm to others, we do all the good we can to other people to enrich their life, to ease their burdens, to help them bear their load, sacrificing our own interest in the service of our brethren. That is the kind of life that Jesus has given to us. You love as I have loved you, he says. What kind of love did Jesus give to us? He gave to us a self-sacrificing love, a love that sent him to the cross for our good. Now he says, I want you to love other people like I have loved you. Where that love does not reign, hatred develops. Evil works spring from that hatred. God said in the New Testament, he said, if you hate your brother, you are a murderer. He didn't say you'll become one. He said you are a murderer if you have hatred in your heart. The atmosphere is poisoned, even in the house of God, when we allow bitterness in our hearts and lives, when hatred becomes an attitude. The life of the church is poisoned. You can feel it when you come into the house of God. The devil is glad. Hell is rejoicing. And souls are perishing. And heaven is weeping when we give in to those feelings, to those emotions that are contrary to the love of Jesus Christ. Jesus said, this is the commandment I give you, that you love one another as I have loved you. Let's suppose an angel came down into this service right now, snapped the handcuffs on you and said you're going to a divine court because Satan the accuser has said that you have the attitude of a murderer. Could you go to court this very morning and prove by your conversation and by the life you have lived that you possess the love of God and that you do not, are not guilty of the attitudes that God says are the attitudes of murder? Could you prove by your conversation that you respect and value all men regardless of their race? Could you show good works that you have done toward that person that wounded you? Is there somebody that is enriched, encouraged, because you sacrifice time and money to bless them in their time of need? Could you prove by your phone conversation that you hold no animosity toward anybody, not in your church, not in your family, not on your job? Could you prove that by your phone conversations that you hold no animosity toward anybody in your church, on your job, in your family? Is it true that you love everybody with the love that Jesus Christ had for you? Would you be able to defend your record in court? You know, the greatest act of murder the world has ever known is when men crucified the Lord of glory. Condemned the perfectly innocent. Deemed him not fit to live. And the Bible says that wicked men by wicked hands, slew the Son of God. But at the same time, God predetermined that it be done. Now that doesn't lessen the guilt of wicked men. But it does show us that God had a purpose in the Son of God dying. Because in giving his Son, Jesus provided for me and you a fountain opened up in the house of David for sin and uncleanness. And said that, he said, if ye walk in the light as he is in the light, we have fellowship one with another. And the blood of Jesus Christ, his Son, cleanseth us from all sin. I don't want to leave you this morning with just feelings of guilt. If you are guilty of harboring a wrong attitude in your life. But I want to leave you with some hope. I want you to realize that Jesus Christ submitted to that death on the cross so that it could cleanse our hearts of any attitude that's displeasing to God and correct what's wrong on the inside of us so that we can stand before God with clean hands and a pure heart. Hallelujah. Our hands can be cleansed. The deeds that we have done can be forgiven. Our heart can be purged by the blood of Jesus, and we can stand before him with no malice in our heart, clean hands, and a pure heart. Hallelujah.
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3: We'll go tonight to the 15th chapter. Book of John, St. John. Chapter 15 and verse number 5 is where I'd like to read from tonight. John 15 and 5. Good to be in the house of the Lord. Glad to see you here. I hope even by the time you leave, if you haven't already felt his presence, I hope that you can say that it has been good to go to church. Amen. That'd be a real bummer, wouldn't it? Make all that effort and then really never feel the Lord. And nice to see you, everybody, but you know, I didn't come to see you. I come to feel the Lord. And I like to see you. I like to see more of you. But I come to feel the presence of the Lord. And I hope we can say that it's been good to be in the house of the Lord. John 15 and verse number 5. I am the vine and ye are the branches. He that abideth in me and I in him, the same bringeth forth much fruit, for without me you can do nothing. Amen. I am the vine, and ye are the branches. And he that abideth in me, and I in him, the same bringeth forth much fruit, for without me you can do nothing. Amen. I like to try to preach to us just a little while tonight on this verse that says without me, or what I want to preach on is without Christ. Amen. Without Christ. Now, you you try to imagine tonight what this world would be like without Jesus Christ. It's hard to fathom that, isn't it? Remember in the Old Testament, in the days of Noah, the Bible tells us how that the earth was exceedingly wicked. You know, wicked was on their hearts and minds. Every evil imagination, it was always their mind. That was a wicked time. So wicked, God was ready to destroy it. Now, you know, we look at this world today and we realize that there's wickedness everywhere. But if there wasn't Christ here, the degree of wickedness would be so much greater that you and I would not even be able to comprehend how terrible and how awful this world would be. I think we could compare it in some ways, you know, this world with the possibility of without Christ is like the world without the sun. It'd be like a year without the summer, or even maybe life without health. That's how important it is that we have Jesus Christ. Amen. And not only do we have Christ, but we have Him as Lord and Savior of our life. Now, I got some things I just kind of jotted down, and then I got a few things I want to try to preach to us. But this world would be so wicked and vile, in such a vain place to live. Amen. Without Christ, there'd be no hope of it ever getting better. Amen. You know, I don't have to go into all of the wickedness that there is in this world today. I don't have to do that with you. I think you can see it before your eyes. If you happen to watch television, you can see it in the sin that's there, the commercials, the programs, all the things that gets the big ratings. Amen. The music that is played and how they dress on their music to get attention, then, you know, it doesn't have to go very far to see the wickedness, amen, that drives this country. Sin would abound. Remember how the Bible tells us that where sin abounded, grace doth much more. But without Christ, there'd be no grace. And sin would abound. Sin would have rule. Sin would have its reign in this earth. Amen. And we know sickness and disease, as rampant as it runs now, without the possibility of a miracle, amen, sin and disease would just run rampant without Jesus Christ. Amen. So tonight, I think it's really important that that we understand as individuals, human beings, living on this great place that God has provided for you and I, that we need Jesus Christ. Amen. And it's a great thing that He came to this earth. But also as individuals tonight, not just as a human race or a group of people, but as individuals tonight, it's a great thing that you and I understand how much that our lives would be without Jesus. Amen. They would be nothing is what it would be. Amen. So point number one here, without Christ, our past would be unpardonable. Amen. Our past would be unpardonable. Amen. If you go back in the Old Testament and you begin to read and study how that when sin come upon the camp, that once a year the high priest would go into this Holy of Holies. And there he would take and offer up a sacrifice, amen, for the sins of the people. God would come down in His presence upon the mercy seat, and it would begin to fill the house, and the sacrifice would either be accepted or rejected, amen. And that's the way it was. And if we didn't have Jesus Christ today, that's really what you and I would be doing today, trying to meet the demands of a holy God. But we can't and we don't. Amen. And therefore, I'm so glad tonight that we have Jesus Christ. Amen. Matthew 1 and 21 said, "And she shall bring forth a son, and thou shalt call his name Jesus, for he shall save his people from their sins." Amen. There wasn't anybody else. The writer said in Acts chapter 4 be it known unto you all and to all the people of Israel that by the name of Jesus Christ of Nazareth, whom ye crucified, whom God raised from the dead, even by him doth this man stand here before you whole. This is the stone which was set at naught of you builders, which is become the head of the corner. Neither is there salvation in any other, for there is none other name under heaven given among men whereby we must be saved. Amen. There is no other way, amen, to make heaven. There's no other way to please or pay the price for our sin. The wages of sin was death. Amen. There was nothing that you and I could do, but because that one came in Jesus Christ, we can call out upon that name and our sins be forgiven. In fact, the writer in Isaiah prophesied and he said, "Come now and let us reason together, saith the Lord. Though your sins be as scarlet, they shall be white as snow. Though they be red like crimson, they shall be as wool." Sin, that awful, terrible thing, amen, brought into this world by the disobedience of Adam and Eve. And here you and I are today, born in the nature of sin. It ruins our lives. Just think, without Christ, we wouldn't probably have any marriages. Without Christ, we wouldn't have any happy homes. Without Christ, we wouldn't have any happy families. Amen. If without Christ, we wouldn't have any happy churches. I mean, you can just go on and on and on tonight thinking what the possibilities are without Jesus Christ. But the fact is this, that he did come, and the sin that is in our life, amen, is pardonable. It can be, have the price paid. It's already been paid. All we have to do is accept him to know that our sin has been removed. Now, the Bible says in Ephesians 2 and 1, "And you hath he quickened." Praise God for that. Amen. You know, I need quickened quite a bit sometimes, don't you? Huh? "And you hath he quickened who were dead in trespasses and sins." Amen. While you was in this world, you were dead in your trespasses, spiritually dead. You were walking around, you were breathing, carrying on like you always do, but you were dead in sin. And said, "Here where in time past, ye walked according to the course of this world, according to the prince of the power of the air, the spirit that now worketh in the children of disobedience, among whom also we all had our conversation in times past, in the lust of our flesh, fulfilling the desires of the flesh and of the mind, and were by nature the children of wrath, even as others. But God, who is rich in mercy, for his great love, wherewith he loved us, even when we were dead in sins, hath quickened us together with Christ." Amen. Not without Christ, but he quickened us together with Christ. "By grace ye are saved, and hath raised us up together, and made us sit together in heavenly places in Christ Jesus, that in the ages to come he might shew the exceeding riches of his grace in his kindness towards us through Christ Jesus. For by grace ye are saved through faith, and that not of yourselves. It is the gift of God." Amen. It's not in anything that you and I do or can do or was able to do. Amen. We're nothing. Our text tonight, we were reading there how that the Lord was talking about comparing himself to the vine, and we're the branches. And when you know, I know tonight, if you look out at a tree or any type of vine, that when the branch is plucked away from that food source, from that give its life, it'll dry up and wither away. And that's how you and I are tonight without Christ. Amen. You can try to do it on your own. You can try to make it on your own. You can try to be good, amen, as you possibly can, amen. But you've got to have Jesus Christ. You must turn to him, amen. He makes us what we are. He makes us what we are. Amen. We are what we are tonight by the grace of God, and nothing more. Brother Jackie told of some of his testimony. They just briefly mentioned of playing in the bar rooms and how that God saved him and brought him out and delivered him from the cigarettes that had him bound. And amen, it wasn't anything in that Brother Jackie did. He's already told us, amen, about how he had a mama praying, amen, and friends praying. Amen, that's the same testimony, if you will. Amen, for most of us tonight, we're not here, amen, because we're something. We're here because, amen, somebody had a burden for us, and Jesus Christ had mercy on our souls enough that he looked down upon our hearts, and by grace he knocked, amen, we heard and we came, and then he forgave us of our sins, amen. He makes us what we are tonight. Without Christ, what would you be? Amen. So since we have Christ, our sinful past, amen, can be forgiven. Well, now, you know, Brother Jeff, now, I've really got some bad things I've done. We all have. There's things that we're not proud of. Amen. There's things that have happened in our lives we're not proud of. Amen. We're not going to boast for the devil. We're not going to brag on the devil. No, sir. Amen. But God is able tonight to forgive us. Brother Heath was telling us that he's going out to a meeting there in Oklahoma, and then he was going to take part in what they called a prison revival. And they would go in. They have 5 nights of revival services in this prison. And he named each one that was preaching. And so he did it last year. And he said, I'll tell you something. Said, if you can't preach in an environment like that, you can't preach. You know? I thought that's pretty good, you know. And he got to telling a little bit about it. And, you know, out there's all them sinners and folks that have done terrible deeds. And he said, after I got done preaching, he said, I looked over to Brother Aaron Brock and I said, I think this is what the gospel was supposed to be. Amen. You know, we get to preaching sometimes to the saints and to the choir and you begin to wonder, amen, what's out in this world. But I'll tell you something tonight, amen, if we just hold on to Jesus Christ and still believing in the gospel, amen, not to be ashamed of it, not to do away with it, not to water it down, but to keep it in the power that it has, it will still change our hearts and our lives. If we sin, if we fail, we have an advocate with the Father, and who is that? Tonight. Amen. It's not me. It's not the Catholic priest. Amen. It's not anybody else. The president. The king. Amen. But it's none other than Jesus Christ. Amen. You and I tonight, as much as we needed him to come to this world, amen, and bring his life and give his life, amen, and rise again. But it hadn't stopped there. We still need Jesus Christ helping us, amen, and leading us in this life that we're living. Amen. So without Christ, secondly tonight, without Christ, our present would be intolerable. This present world. Amen. This present world. My, there's so much going on out here. Just think, if we didn't have the Spirit of God to help and lead us tonight, and the devil had his way, he'd have a heyday, wouldn't he, with the human race? I mean, he really is, in a lot of ways right now, with everything that's being promoted and pushed and, you know, looked up to and all that kind of stuff. But just think tonight, if we didn't have the Spirit of God, and I know there's the book and movie that's been put out on Left Behind, and I've read them all, and I enjoyed every one of them, you know, really did. But, you know, I don't want to put my confidence or faith in something that may not be right, you know. People say, well, I'll wait, you know, and if the Lord comes back, then I'll get saved in the after that, you know. But I don't know how true that really is. You know, if God's Spirit happens to be removed out of this world, If it's brought out of this world, then there's nothing that can restrain the devil and his angels. It'll have full force. The only reason right now, friend, amen, the only reason we're able to come in here and have church, the only reason we can come in here and sing, amen, and worship the Lord and feel His presence and laugh and cry and have a good time, is the fact that God has still got really complete control over everything. Amen. And not that He won't have control, but He'll just pull up one of these days. Amen. His spirit won't strive with man forever. Amen. And there it'll be the devil will be let loose. And he'll come into this earth, amen, as a raging force, as a raging river. And people will be caught up and washed away in sin. They'll not care. Amen. They won't care what happens to their home, their family. Amen. This is what sin is going to do in this present world. I'm not talking about 50 years from now. I don't really think I am. I think we're talking in a very short period of time as things begin, amen, to come to a close here towards the end, amen. So without Christ, our present world would be intolerable. I couldn't stand it. You couldn't stand it. It already gets kind of intolerable sometimes. You know, I used to work retail management and dealing with people and the public. And man, could they give you a headache real fast. I've had them throw fits, scream, jump up and down. You know, it wasn't my fault. I had nothing to do with it. But I got the blunt of it. And then, you know, no doubt been some of them said, they's Christians. Lord help me, huh? You know, I wasn't even in church then. That's kind of you know, a witness you really need, isn't it? But can you imagine, and I thought, man, I was trying to do this work I've been doing on the side. I had a guy up in Robinson been trying to do some things for, and just be honest, it just got intolerable on Monday. Must have called me 20 times and changed this, changed that. And if I wasn't a patient fella and you know, like I sometimes am, I was pretty patient with him. I just kept doing it. I ended up going up to do it for him and help him. But you know what I'm saying? You know, it would be intolerable. We wouldn't be able to stand it. It'd just get on our nerves so bad, everything, until it'd probably drive us to sin. But I'll tell you something. Because that Jesus Christ came, amen, in this world we can't have joy. In this world we can find peace. In this world we can find some happiness. In this world, we can find some friendship or unity. In this world, we can find fellowship. In this world, we actually can find hope in a present world we're living in. Amen. I don't, you know, we sometimes think back to the old, good old days, but we're not living in those days anymore. Amen. One good old brother, he's 80 plus years old, was preaching at a meeting out in Ohio. And he preached five times in 3 days, 80 plus years old, and said he had a lot more to give. He could do it a lot longer if he'd wanted to. Amen. But he was telling how that he felt like that the way that the Holy Ghost was working, not just in their church, but in their area. And then he begins to hear reports from all over the country that he feels maybe like that we're right on this edge of this last pouring out of God's Spirit upon the country. Amen. I hope that's so, don't you? Amen. Come on now. We'd like to see revival, wouldn't we? Amen. The Lord drawing people in, the Holy Ghost working in hearts. Amen. Bringing them into the fold before time runs out. Amen. The Bible, I believe, clearly teaches us in this present world we can still have the benefits of God. Amen. Isaiah 61 and 1. Here, this is what the Lord quoted when he went to the temple. But the writer said, "The Spirit of the Lord God is upon me, because the Lord hath anointed me to preach good tidings unto the meek. He has sent me to bind up the brokenhearted, to proclaim liberty to the captives, and the opening of the prison to them that are bound, to proclaim the acceptable year of the Lord and the day of vengeance of our God, to comfort all that mourn, to appoint unto them that mourn in Zion, to give unto them beauty for ashes,
4: the oil of joy for mourning, the garment of praise for the spirit of heaviness, that they might be called trees of righteousness, the planting of the Lord, that he might be glorified. Without Christ, we wouldn't have any of this benefit of serving God. But because you can get saved, have your sins forgiven, be brought into the fold of Christ, amen, you get on the benefit plan that God has for those that are his. And there's just going to be times living in this present world. You're going to have times of mourning. You're going to have times of disappointment. You're going to have times when you're sad. You're going to have times when you feel the burdens, amen, get too heavy. Amen. But Jesus Christ came. Amen. He came to heal the brokenhearted, to set the captive free, to bind, amen, those that were wounded. But listen to this. He came to give them beauty for ashes, the oil of joy for mourning, the garment of praise for the spirit of heaviness. Amen. That's still the work of Christ today. You can lean upon him and depend upon him. Without Christ, you'll not be able to. But with Christ, you can stand the test of time. Philippians 4 and 7, and the peace of God, which passeth all understanding, shall keep your hearts and minds. Now, that's great right there all by itself, isn't it? But that's not the end of it. There's three more words. Amen. And the peace of God, which passeth all understanding, shall keep your hearts and minds through Christ Jesus. Amen. It's through him that we have peace. Amen. There's one thing to know about peace. There's another thing to know peace. Amen. To have it in your heart. Amen. To feel it in your soul. Amen. When the storm rages, can you still feel the peace of God? Amen. Can you still keep a calm when you know you ought to be upset? Amen. Pacing and walking back and forth, worrying and fretting. But yet there's a peace that comes. Amen. When we don't understand it, but because we accepted Jesus Christ, it's a great benefit for our lives. It's through Christ Jesus, nobody else tonight. Not the Apostle Paul, not the Apostle Peter. Amen. But through Jesus Christ. Galatians 1 and 3, grace be to you and peace from God the Father and from our Lord Jesus Christ, who gave himself for our sins, that he might deliver us from this present evil world, according to the will of God and our Father. Amen. To deliver us, to set us free, to bring us out. Amen. Not just of an evil world. Amen. But send us right on to a heavenly place. You'll not get there without Jesus Christ tonight. So our present is glad, and we're glad by the fellowship, the companionship we have Jesus Christ. But thirdly tonight, without Christ, our future is hopeless. Amen. Our future is without hope. The Bible said in 1 Corinthians 15 and 19, if in this life only we have hope in Christ, we are of what? All men most miserable. Miserable. That's a word that I've felt before. Amen. I felt miserable. Not because Christ wasn't in this world, but because he wasn't in my life. Amen. My wife, when we were in, we married and living in Atlanta, Georgia. And the Lord one day began to deal with her. And we were a good couple. We didn't do anything bad. We didn't go to bad places and say bad things. We were, pretty good. And in fact, we was kind of going back to church some and trying to get involved and this and that. But one day she come up and she said, I don't know if I'm really saved or not. And I don't know how old she was then. She was not real old, 20 maybe. I don't remember. Of course, we got married when she was kind of young, and she says she was. And
3: And I don't think she was, but she thought she was. And I think her mom and dad thought she was too. Huh? But she said, I don't know that I'm saved. And she was raised in another denomination, and had always been taught what they believed in. And so she just was like, but at this point, and I said, we'll just call my brother, my older brother Greg, and so we did, and they talked, and I believe she made things right with the Lord, but it was the mercy of God, see, that was making her miserable. You know, come to this decision. I don't know that I'm ready to meet God, and that'll make you miserable when you get to thinking about eternity. Amen. Sin just comes to ruin our lives. And then when the Holy Ghost tries to bring us out, the devil fights us and works harder. Amen. Tries to make everything look so much better than it really is. And the Holy Ghost is really showing us how terrible it is. And we're feeling miserable. Miserable. Amen. I tell you what, tonight, amen, I would that God would work on our hearts and our lives tonight. If there would be sin, amen, or things in our life that make us miserable, that really ought to be our prayer. Amen. Holy Ghost, make us miserable tonight. Amen. So that we would be ready to meet you if something were to happen in our life. So if in this life only we had hope in Christ, we are of all men most miserable. Amen. There would be no future. Amen. The past, the present, and the future. Amen. Titus 2:11 said, "For the grace of God that bringeth salvation hath appeared to all men, teaching us that denying ungodliness and worldly lust, we should live soberly." This is Titus 2:11. "We should live soberly, righteously, and godly in this present world, looking for that blessed hope and the glorious appearing of the great God and our Savior, Jesus Christ, who gave himself for us that he might redeem us from all iniquity and purify unto himself a peculiar people, zealous of good works." Amen. Without Christ, there is no hope. But with Jesus Christ, amen, we have a blessed hope. A hope that stirs up within us. We got to testifying and singing about heaven. Amen. Oh, I want to see him. Brothers and sisters, there's something that stirs up within the heart of a child of God when you get to thinking about going home. Now, if you don't have Christ, then that don't spring a good sound to us. It don't sound real good. Amen. But when you got Christ and you start thinking about heaven, and you start thinking about those golden streets and those precious gates of pearl and the walls of jasper, and just the fact that you're going to get to see Jesus face to face. Amen. What a precious moment that is for a Christian. Amen. They can throw you in jail and they can take away your word. Amen. Take away the word of God from you. Amen. Take away the church from you. Amen. But thank God you can still lift your hands and you can still begin to sing right in the middle of the prison because, amen, you got Jesus Christ. Amen. This world may get so pitiful. Amen. We may be forced in a lot of ways in this country into things that we've never had to do before. Amen. But you and I have a hope. We have a hope. Amen. That rides within you and I. Amen. That Jesus Christ is a coming back one of these days. No matter the trouble, no matter how much disease and sickness comes on this earth, we have Jesus Christ. He's coming back for the church. And I'm going to be ready. How about you? It's our hope. It's our hope. Amen. Romans 6:8 said, "Now if we be dead with Christ, we believe that we shall also live with him." Amen. It's with Christ. Oh, dead, that don't sound too good. But you die out to the flesh.
4: You die out to the world. You die out to your desires. And you say, Lord, here I am. Take me all 100%. I want to be yours. I want to live for you. I want to do for you. Amen. Give your whole self to Jesus Christ. You die out. Amen. The only way to gain. Amen. The only way to be profitable. Amen. Something's got to die. That's right.

maybe it's the plant back there in the corner. Took it outside one day, and man, it was just full of dead leaves and dead, you know, sprigs here and there. And so I went to working on that plant. And I had pieces and stuff everywhere. And I cut on it, and I pulled out, and I trimmed, and you know, just everything I knew to do. I'm not got a green thumb or nothing, but I was trying to do something with that thing. It was looking pretty pitiful. And so I took it away and then watered it and put it back in here. And I think by the next service or a weekend later or something like that, I just happened to look over there, and there was a couple of white blooms shooting up. You know? Something dead had to be removed so that it could bloom. And that's where I feel sometimes we are with Jesus Christ. The old things, that are our old life. The Bible said old things become all things. How is it? All things become new. Amen. We die out. Things get old, whatever. Amen. I seem like I'm on a stump right there. But you hear me tonight? When you die out to the Lord, amen, and things become new in your life, amen, you can be a productful person for the Lord. Producing Christianity, reproducing the fruits of the Spirit. Amen. Reproducing the things that God puts in our life. And so we have a hope tonight. And I'm glad we have Jesus Christ. What a Savior. What a Savior. Galatians 6:3. Come give me a song. I'll close here. Galatians 6:3. For if a man think himself to be something, when he is nothing, he deceiveth himself. Amen. One writer said, naked I came into this world, and naked I'll go out. Amen. We are nothing. We are nothing. If a man think himself to be something, when he is nothing, he deceiveth himself. I don't want to be a part of that crowd tonight. Amen. I don't want to be deceiving myself, but I want to find what the Lord has for me and let Him help me where I need help tonight. There's a story, and I'm going to close here. A minister traveling on train in Europe was the sole occupant of a compartment except for a young man that was reading a newspaper. Well, this youth was also a Christian, but so weak was his faith and so many were his temptations that he told the minister he did not think he'd be able to stand life a week longer. So the minister took from his pocket a Bible and a penknife and said, "See, I'll make this penknife stand upon the cover of this Bible in spite of the rocking of this train." So the young man, thinking that this was some conjuring trick, he watched the proceeding with interest, saying, "I am afraid that it'll not be very easy to do that, sir." So the minister said, "Well, I'm doing it." And the young man looked at it. He said, "But you're holding on to it. You're holding it." And finally, the minister said, "Well, of course. Did you ever hear of a penknife standing up on its end without being held up?" And the young man got the drift, and he said, "I understand." He said, "You're trying to teach me that I cannot stand unless Christ holds me." And that tonight is where we are. We are nothing without Jesus Christ. You'll not make it in this world by yourself. Again, our text, "Abide in me and I in you. As the branch cannot bear fruit of itself except it abide in the vine, no more can ye except ye abide in me. I'm the vine, you're the branches. And he that abideth in me and I in him, the same bringeth forth much fruit. For without me, you can do nothing." I want to encourage you tonight. Amen. You got to have more and more of Jesus Christ. You got to have more and more of His Spirit. You need more and more of the Holy Ghost to work and help us. Amen. If we're going to stand in this last hour and be productive for the Lord, amen, we're going to have Jesus. Without Christ, how about it tonight? Would you stand? Amen. We're just going to come and pray here. Amen. Without Christ, can you imagine what it'd be like without Christ? Aren't you glad tonight for the Savior? Aren't you glad tonight for the Savior? Savior of the world, but not just Savior of the world, Savior of your own individual heart and life tonight. Amen. We're nothing. We must have Jesus Christ. Let's come and find a place to pray tonight. Amen.

0: Storms of life are going to rage, friend, but you can depend upon Jesus. It may get a little wobbly, may look like you could toss to and fro, but with Jesus Christ, you can make it. You got to hang on to Him and depend upon Him. Amen. Give Him your all. Trust in Him tonight to be your help. Trust in Him tonight to hear your cries. Amen. Lean not to your own understanding, but trust in the Lord. Hallelujah. Trust in the Lord. Without Christ, thank God we have Him. Hallelujah.
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2: You need to know something from history. In the 1990s and early 2000s, a great revival hit Cuba. There was such a lack of preachers. That revival came because churches would meet and just read through the Bible. They had a reader. He would just read through the Bible, and revival came to Cuba just reading through the Bible. How about that? So I believe the Lord can move into Bible study, don't you? Amen. Would you stand for the reading of God's Word? Matthew chapter 5, verse 27. Jesus speaking, "You have heard that it was said by them of old time," that's Moses, the prophets, and even those teachers who taught from Moses and the prophets, "you've heard it said by them of old time, thou shalt not commit adultery. But I say unto you that whosoever looketh on a woman to lust after her hath committed adultery with her already in his heart." Wow. "And if thy right eye offend thee," do what? "Pluck it out and cast it from thee, for it is profitable for thee that one of thy members should perish, and not that thy whole body should be cast into hell. And if thy right hand offend thee, cut it off and cast it from thee, for it is profitable for thee that one of thy members should perish, and not that thy whole body should be cast into hell." Somebody said, "I wish Jesus would preach our revival." Well, I do too, but are you really sure? "If thy right eye offend thee, pluck it out and cast it from thee." I want to look at this teaching tonight. I want to entitle this with the question, when is a look lust? When is a look lust? You can be seated. I have favorite stories from history. One that's a particular favorite of mine is there were two monks from a monastery. Now, you got to understand something. This order of monks, when they took a vow, they vowed never to touch a woman in all of their life. So these two monks were several miles out from the monastery, and a horrible rainstorm descended upon them. And they came to a river, and there was a beautiful young lady there, short and slight, very beautiful, wringing her hands in a panic. And they asked her what was wrong, and she said, "I have to get across the river, but the river is raging too strongly, and I can't make it across, so I've tried." Well, one of those monks that had taken that vow immediately just scooped that beautiful young lady up in his arms, waded out through the river, forded the river, set her down on the other side. Of course, the other monk had followed him. It was several miles back to the monastery, and they walked in silence in the rain. And right before they got to the door of the monastery, the other monk, the one who had not picked her up, said, "I can't believe that you did that." And the first monk said, "What?" He said, "You took a vow never to touch a woman, and you picked her up and carried her over the river. I cannot believe you did that." And the first monk said, well, you see, I picked her up in my arms and carried her a few feet over the river. But you picked her up in your mind and have carried her all the way back to the monastery. It matters what goes on up here. Can you say amen? The mind matters. The heart matters. That's the teaching of Jesus. And in the teaching tonight, Jesus is emphasizing that a believer, male or female, should keep their heart and their mind pure. We live in an impure world. But Jesus said we're to have pure minds and a pure heart. If you have a problem tonight with the use of the word lust, please remember something. Jesus used it. It was in the text that I read. Whosoever looketh on a woman to lust after her. And also, the children who can understand, they're not with us tonight as well. Thirdly, we live in a world where it's everywhere. They have no shame in any of this. And the church should not have a shame of addressing it with Christ's words. What is lust? Let's just have a working illustration tonight. Lust is an intense and uncontrolled desire. I've got to get with it preaching. I really do, or teaching. But I've been through the New Testament again, and I'm amazed at how many times we are admonished to be self-controlled. We're to be in control of ourselves. Lust is an intense... excuse me. I hope that wasn't that fly I just swallowed. Well, I'm sure the devil's not particularly interested in me teaching this tonight, so let's try that again, okay? Let's look at this definition. Lust is an intense and uncontrolled desire. And although we can lust for many things, material things, you can lust for a car, you can have electronic lust where you have to have the latest electronic gadget. Whereas we can lust for many things, Jesus is speaking of sexual desire and lust. How many knows that our society is raging with lust? Out of control. Now, if that was just it, that would be bad enough. But this lust is destroying our country. It's destroying families. It's destroying marriages. It's destroying individuals. And I want to tell you something tonight, church. We are naive if we do not believe that this plague of pornography is not rampant within the church as well as the world. That's being naive. It's lust. Men are wired. Jesus used the word look. Men are wired to look and lust. Women have been conditioned to do those things. And so we're living in a society where it's rampant across board, every age, every strata of society. And no wonder. The lust is incited by primetime television programs. I would challenge you, don't do the study, but look for it. 99% of primetime television programs are filled with that which would incite unholy desire. Movies, video games, apps, clothing, fashion, advertisement. I was in a place of business yesterday and something came on the TV. It grabbed my attention. I immediately looked away. The sensuality of the woman there, and I thought to myself, that must be an advertisement for a movie that's coming out. It was so sensual and evil. And so I looked away, and after a few moments, I just kind of looked back thinking, well, that'll be over. And it came to the end of that slot. And you know what it was? It was an advertisement for a bathroom sink faucet. Lust incited by our world. But I want you to notice also, as bad as it is in our day, Jesus' time was pre-TV, pre-internet, pre-video game. And evidently it was a problem because Jesus addressed it in his message. So let's look at a few things, but before we do, let me summarize the whole sermon or the teaching tonight, and we'll go back and provide the material for it. Jesus says that lust is something that needs to be dealt with as drastically as it takes to subdue it, to win over it. If there's a problem of lust, Jesus said, even the most drastic measures are in order. Now please don't leave right now, because we've got to bring this all together and see where Jesus leads us with this. First of all, where does lust happen? Let's answer some questions from the text. Where does lust happen? Well, look at the text again. Verse 27. You should not commit adultery. Verse 28. Jesus said, but I say unto you that whosoever looketh at a woman to lust after her, he hath committed adultery with her already, what? In his heart. Where does lust happen? It happens in the heart. Now I want to deal with something, because even believers today have this false concept, and this Jesus attacks head on. The false concept is, as long as I haven't committed an act, I've not done wrong. In this area that we're speaking about, that's the false concept. As long as I haven't committed an act, I've done nothing wrong. But Jesus says, the moment I entertain it in my mind, I've done wrong. The moment that I have it in my heart, the world said, now, as long as you don't do that thing, and even the law said that, and even the teachers of the law said, as long as you don't commit the act, you've won, you've done good. But Jesus ups the ante, and he says, you've never committed the act, but it was in your heart. Now, I want us just to, so we can get some context here, go back briefly to last Wednesday night. Do you remember what it was then? He said, you've heard it said of them of old time, thou shalt not kill, and whosoever shall kill shall be in danger of the judgment. He ups the ante and says, but I say unto you, whosoever is angry with his brother without cause shall be in danger of the judgment. There, Jesus said, it's not the act, it's what you feel. It's your emotion. Now, Jesus, that, by the way, that was the sixth commandment. Now Jesus moves to the seventh commandment. Sixth commandment is, thou shalt not kill. Seventh commandment is, thou shalt not steal. Or not steal. Thou shalt not commit adultery. And so here he says, now remember, with killing, he ups the ante. It's not doing the act, it's what you feel. Here he says, it's not doing the act, it's what you desire, what you want. You see, lust happens in the heart. It's a matter of the heart. I want you to know, we must understand, whatever the world says, it matters what's going on in these heads. And it matters what's going on in this heart. Now, I want to tell you something, and I'm pausing to teach this particularly for our young people, but this gets to be a complicating thing. You know why it gets to be a complicating thing? Because this desire we're talking about rises from a God-designed, God-given, God-sanctioned, God-blessed desire. Amen. God has made us good. But the type of desire is not bad and sinful and evil in itself if it is expressed as God intended it to be expressed. God not only gave us desire, he gave us the perimeters. He gave us the guidelines. Amen. You see, we got to get this, because God says the desire is good and blessed and sanctioned if it is between one man, one woman who are bound together in the bond of marriage. God blesses that. That is good. That is his design and purpose. But the moment you step outside of those perimeters, what God made good, you allow to become an evil force in your life. You know, our world, you know, we used to preach about this, and people said, well, you know, yeah, that's the way the world is, and we let it pass. And now we have same-sex marriage because they use this argument that people love each other. Now, don't get me wrong, I believe in love, but what does love have to do with it? Have you ever thought about that? What does love have to do? See, here's how it works. Here's how the world thinks about this thing. You have two unmarried people, and they say, we love one another, and therefore they express the lust of their heart. I want to tell you something. You can say you love one another, but until you wait till the commitment of marriage, that's not love. That's uncontrolled, lust of your heart, and it will be destructive. That thing we went through this past summer, all we heard the drumbeat was for those of the same gender having a marriage. We've heard, well, they love one another. That's not love. It's lust. It's only love when it is expressed within God's boundaries of marriage. You say, well, that's old-fashioned, Pastor. Well, do you like what we have now in our world? Do you like the destruction of the culture? It simply doesn't work. Did you know by His own word, God uses this word to describe what we're talking about? He uses the word fire. 1 Corinthians 7. This desire that He gave us, He uses the word fire. And I know it's very simple, and I know it's a thread-borne illustration, but it's so true. You have fire in the fireplace. It's an inviting, warm, pleasant, wonderful experience. Some of you have fireplaces on a cold night. Nothing better than a fire in the fireplace. If it's in the fireplace, it's a wonderful thing. But the moment it breaks out of your fireplace and gets out on the floor, a few coals on the floor, a few pieces of wood there, it gets in your floor, in your walls, and up into your attic, that fire that was a beautiful thing is a horrible, destructive force. God gave us a desire. He said, here's the fireplace. One man, one woman, in marriage, in commitment and commitment only, you express this desire. It's a wonderful thing. But the moment you get out of the fireplace of God's perimeters, it's destructive. It's ruinous. And you begin that process in your heart. We live in a culture, I know, we live in a culture, take that in consideration. Take into consideration, listen to me, young men, the way males are designed by God. And the point is, in the culture we live in, you can't help but notice. You can't help but notice the sensuality, the carnality. The point is, not that you noticed. The point is, what do you do in your heart when you notice? What do you do in your mind when you notice? How do you handle that? Another great point is, yes, we may notice those things, but do we make a point to notice? Do we take the opportunities to see what we want to see? You know, it's a frequent protest of those that's in a relationship. A young man, a young lady, they're dating, but they're not married. Or there's a married man, he has a fixation on someone that's not his wife. And they'll make this protest. Well, we haven't done anything. We haven't committed the act of adultery or fornication. But I want to remind us before we move on tonight, Jesus says it's not in committing the act. It's in entertaining that within the mind and the heart. Jesus says that one crosses a line a long time before he commits the act. He crosses the line in his mind. How far is too far? And we want to set that in the perimeters of an action. How far is too far? The line is crossed in the heart and in the mind. Jesus said, not me, Jesus said it. If one thinks on it in his mind, he has sinned as much as he has committed the act. You know, I told someone that one time. I said, look, you know what Jesus said? He says, if you do it in your mind, it's just as if you committed the act. They of old said, thou shalt not commit adultery. I say to you, whosoever shall look on a woman and lust after her hath committed adultery. And somebody said, well, if it's the same thing, then I'm just going to go ahead and commit the act. I want to warn you, the sin is the same, but the consequences are different. Because once you move from your heart and mind to an act, you've involved somebody else. You've destroyed somebody else. You've hurt somebody else. So never use that rebellious argument. Well, if it's the same thing to commit the act as it is to have it in my heart, I'll just go ahead and commit the act. No, no, no. Oh, there's such awful consequences there. Amen. That's where it happens. It happens in the heart. When does it happen? Look what it says in verse 28. But I say unto you that whosoever looketh on a woman to lust after her hath committed adultery with her already in his heart. When does it happen? It happens at the moment of looking. that already happens. And this is really the question I entitled this with tonight. When is a look lust? What is the difference between natural desire and lust? Temptation. We know it's not a sin to be tempted. So what's the difference between temptation and sin? Now look, I'm going to do a little bit of explain here, but it's really this simple. Look at Jesus' words here. I want to do something. I think I gave that to you. Did I, brother? Did I give you just look at the lust? But before you move it, okay, move it back for just a moment here. Okay, back to the verse. Look what Jesus said. Whosoever looketh on a woman to lust. When is a look lust? Let's take out the intervening words. Now put that up. When is a look lust? It is when you're looking to lust. That's the purpose of your looking, is to lust. That's when it happens. When in your heart you surrender to that and you purpose that in your life. When is a look lust? Number one, when you're looking to lust. You don't look and say, I shouldn't look at that. Turn that program off. Stop that video game. You don't look and say, I don't want to look at that, but you look at it and you linger and you look again. You're looking to see. You're looking to lust. When does it look lust? When you're looking to gratify. You're saying yes to your flesh. You're indulging your carnal man. You're yielding to your flesh. Your flesh says, look again, and you look again. A look has become lust. Another way a look becomes lust, or another point, is when you're looking and if you had the opportunity, you would commit the act. Your look has become lust. Let me try to put this all together this way. When does a look become lust? When it enters your will. When there's no longer a fight against the wrongness. When there's no longer something that rises up and says, I shouldn't look, I don't want to look, I'm not going to look. But there's something that rises up in your will and you says, I want to look, and I would, if I could, be involved in this sin. You know, it's surprising how strong people can be when they don't have an opportunity to sin. You know, I've told you this before, but I'm sure. I've preached long enough. I've pretty much shared my whole life stories. But anyway, at Bible school, we had this real self-righteous young man. You know, they have rules there. It's a strict Bible school and hands off, you know. And if you're dating, you're not to be any physical contact. And there was this self-righteous young man. He'd get in the dorm. He'd find out about some young man that held hands with their girlfriend or something, you know, like that. And he'd get out there and he'd find him in their room or the hallway and he'd preach at them. I mean, he'd preach them into hell, to hell and back several times. He'd let them have it. I can't believe you did that. You broke the rules, you know, you sinful carnal. Well, the whole problem was he didn't have a girlfriend, so he was really righteous. But a miracle happened and he got a girlfriend. And guess who we found out had been out at Shoal Creek holding hands and kissing his girlfriend? This self-righteous young man that did all that preaching. You see, it wasn't that he was that righteous. He just never had the opportunity. There must be something in our hearts that says, even if the opportunity is there, I refuse. The moment it enters your will, it becomes lust. Have you ever thought of David? And I don't have time to tell his story. He's up on the rooftop and he notices his neighbor's wife, Bathsheba. And you know the story there, but if that moment, if it hadn't got to his will, he just noticed it and he said, I don't want to see that. I don't want to be a part of that. And left the rooftop. The story would have been much different. But instead, his look became lust. He lingered. It entered his will. And before it's over with, he had committed murder, committed adultery, lost a child, and suffered for that. See, that's the thing. When we break God's laws, it goes on and on. Affects not only us, but those around us. What to do when it happens? What are we to do when this happens? Well, Jesus tells us, verse 29, if you find yourself looking and lusting, if thy right eye offend thee, please don't leave now. This is really tough stuff. If you find yourself looking and lusting, if your right eye offend thee, pluck it out. Cast it from you. Now, we're going to go to the next verse. I'm going to cover this and dismiss it. I've never taken time to think this through for a moment. But he talks about the eye. Then he says, and if thy right hand offend thee, cut it off and cast it from thee. And I'm thinking, how does this have to do with looking and lusting? Why did Jesus say something about cutting off your hand? And then it occurred to me, remember, Jesus is dealing with two commandments here. He just dealt with the sixth commandment, thou shalt not kill. If you're angry with your brother without cause. So this goes back to the sixth commandment. If you're so full of anger that you could lift up your hand and hit somebody, cut that hand off before you hit them. So we're going to dismiss this verse here about the right hand, and we're going to go tonight just about the right eye. And if thy right eye offend thee, pluck it out and cast it from thee. Now, I'm going to do this quickly, but here's the problem we have. And critics of the Bible and critics of Christians say, oh, what a terrible person Jesus was. Jesus encourages bodily mutation. That's not the word I'm looking for. Mutilation. There we go. My word mutated on me before I could get it out. Jesus is encouraging bodily mutilation. I knew. I was just testing you. See if you remembered it. I mean, you got a problem? Scoop your eyeball out. Is that what Jesus is saying? Well, to help us understand this, first of all, let's think for a moment about how things were medically at that time. Disease and infection was rampant, basically clear up to the early 1900s. More people died from the infection of bodily parts than any other thing. And it was known that you could, in the Bible times, and I don't have time to go into it all, I could show you references from Scripture, but one of the feared things was eye diseases. People get these eye diseases and it would spread beyond the eye to all of the body. And Jesus said, you know this. If your eye gets diseased, it's a lot better to have that eyeball removed before that infection goes throughout all your body and destroys your body. Your right hand, if it's gangrene, it's better to amputate that and instead of let all that poison go through your body and kill you. The people were used to that. They understood that. Now let's apply it to the heart. Jesus said if you're having a problem with lust, it's better to stop that right now as drastically and quickly as you can before that infection spreads throughout all of your mind and all of your soul. I mean, if you found yourself one time on a website you shouldn't be, take drastic measures right then because it's better to stop it right then until you begin, instead of waiting until you become an addict to that stuff and your whole mind is warped and ruined and your soul is in such a condition you can't feel God and touch God and realize, get rid of the disease part and do it quickly. People were used to that understanding. Also, you got to understand before we bring out what Jesus is really saying that the Bible uses bodily parts to talk about the intents and the desires of your heart. We don't think about this a lot, but how many remembers the term from Scriptures, bowels of mercy? We just read right over that. How many knows in the Old Testament it says God is of tender mercies? Literally, it's tender bowels. Like if you hurt just a little pressure, you can feel that. That's what they did in Bible times. They referred to the affections and the desires of the heart with the Bible. And so when they would talk about mercy or compassion, they talked about bowels. When they want to talk about affection or emotion, they talked about the heart. And when they wanted to speak about evil desire, they used the eye. And so first of all, when Jesus is talking about getting rid of the eye, you've got to understand in the Bible, the eye was a figure of evil desire. So Jesus is saying, not mutilate your body, not literally. Now, I'll tell you why in logic. Please hold that thought right there. He's not saying literally take a knife and cut your eyeball out. He's saying get rid of that evil desire. Now, here's why I know he's not talking about physical mutilation. If you've got a problem with lust, you can take a knife and scoop out your right eye, but you would still lust with your left. And you could scoop out your left, but if you got a problem with lust, you'd still lust in your mind. Jesus is not talking about the physical member. He's talking about the lust of the heart. One more thing, and we'll bring it all together. To understand what Jesus is saying, we also must consider what the word offend means in the Bible. Now, we hear this word a lot, you know, with racial issues and different things. That offends me. How many knows, even since the King James Bible was written, the word offend has pretty much changed meanings. We think of offend to upset or hurt or to bother somebody. But this word offend means to cause to stumble. The Greek word is skandalizo. We get our word scandal from this. And it was used for if Andrew was my enemy and I wanted to hurt him, I'd find the path he walked through the woods and I'd put a log over the path so when he came there through there at night, he would trip over it and hurt himself. Or if I was a hunter and I wanted to catch a bird, I would put a snare in its pathway. That's what this word offend means. So if thy right eye offend thee, if it's tripping you up, if it's causing you to stumble. Now let's put it in practicality. If there is something that's causing you to stumble in this area of lust, Jesus says, scoop the eye out. Deal with it drastically. If it's a television program, never watch it again. If it's TV itself, get rid of the TV. If it's an internet site, get a filter. If that doesn't work, cancel the subscription. If that doesn't work, take the scissors and cut the line. Amen. Deal with it drastically. Anything that causes you to stumble in this area. I want to tell you, we're on our way to heaven. We're in this walk with God, and anything that causes us to stumble needs to be dealt with drastically. Emphatically, that's what Jesus is saying. Take that drastic effort. So Jesus, would you come, music? Jesus says, scoop out your eyeball, hack off your hand. And yet some folks will not stop playing that video game that has those scantily clad sensual figures on it. Jesus says, pluck out your right eye, get rid of it. And some are going to go see that movie anyway. When they know, even from the previews, it's got vile sensuality on it. I mean, what is this? What is this? Even amongst Christians, they know why they're looking at it. They know the effect it has on. I want to tell you, you cannot acquiescence. That's not going to be a good word for you. You cannot yield to your lust and come into a service and have any awareness of the presence of God. See, that's what the devil knows. You know, we make about, those things are sin, they're bad. They are, but let me tell you why they're bad. Because Satan knows if he can get you involved in those kind of sins, he ruins, destroys your capacity to enjoy the presence of God, to hear from God, to touch God. It's such a destructive thing to the psyche, the person that you are, the innermost being. That's why Jesus said, deal with it drastically. Now, don't leave here and say, Pastor Hurst says, Pastor Hurst says, mutilate yourself. No, it's not about self-mutilation. And I wish I had an hour because I talk about that. Even Paul said, all these things you do to the flesh have no value in helping you with your heart. I mean, the problem is the heart, so you need help with your heart. It's not mutilation. I mean, if you know that person sends you photos through Snapchat or whatever social media, photos they shouldn't be sending, you ought to, whatever you got to do, you ought to get them off your list right now. Get the eye out. Is anyone hearing me tonight? It'd save a lot of people from a lot of hurt. It's not a game. You know, I'm amazed. I shared in one of the messages lately that 75%, and by the way, I found out, I'm pretty sure these were Christian young people, set because it was a Barna research. 75% see nothing wrong with X-rated movies and pornography. Nothing wrong with it. It's destroying everything about them. It's going to leave them burned out, hollowed out, jaded shells like cars in a junkyard. I'm talking about their spirit and their soul. I won't spend any time with this, but let me also say, if we're talking about stumbling, did you know there's an accomplice factor? Aren't you glad you came to church on Wednesday night, aren't you? You may not have shot the fella, but you can be an accomplice to the fact. You may not have robbed the store, but you drove the getaway car. And I firmly believe the scripture teaches something else. Knowing this, and we're just dealing with one side right now, but for a lady to wear anything that would encourage lust from a man, she's as much as an accomplice to that as he is. You know why? Because she caused him to stumble. And scripture is replete with warnings that we are not to do things. I'm not talking about upsetting somebody, hurt. I'm talking about literally causing them to stumble. We are not, as Christians, there's something in my heart. I refuse to do anything that would cause my brother or sister to stumble. Last point. What happens to those who indulge their lust? Well, look at the last part of verse 29. And if thy right eye offend thee, pluck it out, cast it from thee. For it is profitable for thee that one of thy members should perish, and not that thy whole body should be cast into hell. I know nobody believes in hell anymore, but I want to tell you one thing. Jesus believed in hell. Jesus spoke of hell more than anybody did. And I know people think that, you know, you're going too far and, you know, this thing. I want to tell you, Jesus made an immediate and a quick connection by not controlling the lust of our hearts and going to hell. And Satan knows that. That's why all the mediums that I suggested tonight, from television to internet, that's why Satan has those replete with things that appeal to the carnal nature, because it's one of the quickest paths to hell. It destroys the soul, not just the body, not just the proliferation of disease, not just the destruction of marriages and homes and families, not just all of that. It destroys the soul, cast into hell. Now, I said all that, but I want to close with this. You cannot forget when Jesus involves himself in this sermon, one of the things he's doing is trying to show us, yes, I've upped the ante. Yes, I've made this even stricter. But one of the things Jesus is trying to get us to see is that it is impossible on our own to measure up to this. It's impossible for a man on his own just to say, I'm not ever going to lust. I'm not going to have these wrong desires. It's impossible not to get angry at your brother on your own. Jesus wants us to see that it's impossible to fulfill this on our own. But I want you to know, Jesus died and rose again to say, what you cannot do, I will fill you with resurrection power. And you know what you begin to understand? I am crucified with Christ. Nevertheless, I live. Yet not I, but Christ liveth within me. And the life that I now live in the flesh, with all these sensual things, with all this lust thing, the life that I now live in the flesh, I live by the faith of the Son of God who loved me and gave himself for me. I can't do it on my own. You can't do it on your own. But you can surrender your body, a living sacrifice to God, and he will fill you with resurrection power. And you know where that starts? That starts in the heart too. I'll close with this illustration. Oh, I wish I had time. I'd like to talk from Job about making a covenant with your eyes. We'll leave that for a men's ministry thing. I read this afternoon about a pastor. He said he had spent an hour and a half, 2 hours dealing with a young man. The young man was addicted to pornography on the internet. He was having an unsanctioned relationship with his girlfriend. And the pastor said, I'd spend an hour and a half, 2 hours dealing with him about the sin and God's principles. And then I dealt with the practical matter about habitual prayer and about filters on the internet and about programs not to watch and about not letting his girlfriend come to his apartment. And he's not going to his girlfriend's apartment. He said, I dealt with all of this. And he sat there and said, yes, that's a good idea. I'll do that. I'll do that. And he said, we got ready to leave. And he asked the pastor, he said, are you going to go see that new movie that's out this weekend? And the pastor said he had seen or heard the previews, and he said it was a filthy movie. Had hookers in it and strippers and just horrible, horrible movie. And he said he was so startled, his mouth fell open. He just looked at the guy. And the guy said, what's wrong? Why are you looking at me? And finally, the pastor said, the only thing I knew to say is I looked at him and said, you got to be kidding me. We have spent all this time talking about how to beat this problem, and you're going to go watch a movie that's filled with things that incites it? And then as the man began to keep justifying that, in fact, the man told him, he said, you know, I can look at stuff like that, and it doesn't affect me. And then the pastor realized he had so scarred and perverted his soul with that mess that what was on that movie no longer seemed bad. I had all these warning flags or lights go off. And young people, I am talking to you tonight, but if you can look at some of those movies and point to them and say, well, I can watch that. That doesn't bother me. It doesn't bother my relationship with God. That doesn't affect me. What has already happened in your mind and soul that would scar you to the point that you don't see that as bad? He that looketh on a woman to lust after her committed adultery in his heart. And I said all that, and I know it's not a powerful point to end on, but we must see that the things that we consume on a daily basis do affect how that battle is won or lost in our hearts. We must have a covenant with our eyes. And that's not something, but I hate using that word must with Christians, because with a Christian, it isn't I have to. As a Christian, it's I want to. Aren't you glad for the power of Christ that can give us ability to victory? Would you stand across the building? Amen. Just come and pray. Just say, God, I want my heart to be right in every way. Would you? Come on, take the words tonight to heart, would you? Thank you, young people. You listened with such attention tonight. Just consider what was said and let God speak to your heart tonight.

Renew a right spirit within me. Cast me not away from thy presence. Take not thine Holy Spirit from me. Hallelujah. Would you pray that with me tonight? Create in me a clean heart. Create in me a clean heart, oh God. Create in me a clean mind, oh God. Create in me a clean life, oh God. Hallelujah. Hallelujah. Hallelujah. Thank you, Jesus.

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1: Charlie Pollard. Up next, another great message from Charlie Pollard.
2: The Bible says, now the children of Reuben and the children of Gad had a very great multitude of cattle. And when they saw the land of Jazer and the land of Gilead, that behold, the place was a place for cattle. The children of Gad and the children of Reuben came and spake unto Moses and to Eleazar the priest and unto the princes of the congregation, saying, Adaroth and Dibon and Jazer and Nimrah and Heshbon and Eliah, and Shebam and Nebo and Beon, even the country which the Lord smote before the congregation of Israel, is a land for cattle, and thy servants have cattle. Wherefore said they, if we have found grace in thy sight, let this land be given unto thy servants for possession, and bring us not over Jordan. Turn with me to chapter 34, Numbers. Verses 13 through 15. The Bible says, and the Lord spake unto Moses in the plains of Moab by Jordan near Jericho, saying, command the children of Israel that they give unto the Levites of the inheritance of their possession cities to dwell in. And ye shall give also unto the Levites suburbs for the cities round about them. Amen. Lord, help us tonight. And Moses commanded the children of Israel, saying, this is the land which ye shall inherit by lot, which the Lord commanded to give unto the nine tribes and to the half tribe. The tribe of the children of Reuben, according to the house of their fathers, and to the tribe of the children of Gad, according to the house of their fathers, have received their inheritance, and the half tribe of Manasseh have received their inheritance. The two tribes and the half tribes have received their inheritance on this side of Jordan, near Jericho, eastward, toward the sunrise. Amen. One more place in Scripture before you sit down. 1 Chronicles chapter 5. 1 Chronicles chapter 5, verses 25 and 26. Let's see if I can find this one right. Amen. Verses 25 and 26, 1 Chronicles chapter 5. Word of God said, and they transgressed against the God of their fathers, and went a whoring after the gods of the people of the land whom God destroyed before them. And the God of Israel stirred up the spirit of Pul, king of Assyria, and the spirit of Tilgath-Pilneser, praise God, king of Assyria. And he cried, he carried them away, even the Reubenites and the Gadites and the half tribe of Manasseh, and brought them unto Halah and Habor and Harah and the river, and through the river Gozan unto this day. Amen. Hallelujah. Praise God. Lord, pray with me one more time. Lord, help us tonight, Holy Ghost. I pray to God in the name of Jesus. Lord, would you have your way tonight? Oh God, let your spirit fall down upon us, oh God. God, send that mighty anointing, oh God, to that Lord. Help us, God, tonight. Lord, hear your word, oh God. Lord, I pray, Father,

0: everybody knows.
1: Everybody knows.
0: Everybody knows. Everybody knows. Everybody knows.
1: Everybody knows. Everybody knows. Everybody knows. Everybody knows. Numbers chapter 34, verse 13 through 15. And Moses commanded the children of Israel, saying, this is the land which ye shall inherit by lot, which the Lord commanded to give unto the nine tribes and to the half tribe. The tribe of the children of Reuben, according to the house of their fathers, the tribe of the children of Gad, according to the house of their fathers, having received their inheritance, and half the tribe of Manasseh have received their inheritance. The two tribes and the half tribe have received their inheritance on this side of Jordan, near Jericho eastward toward sunrise. See before you, I have the glass of water. I have the glass of water, Sister Bella. Some people may say it's half full, some people may say it's half empty. Sister, though regardless, it's still a half a glass of water. Amen. If you've ever heard of it, you ever heard of that milk called half and half? It's not 100% milk. But it's not 100% water either. You know what I mean? It's not water all the way, but it's not milk all the way. It's half and half. Amen. I'd like to preach tonight the Holy Ghost to help me on halfway holiness.
2: Oh Lord, you want to touch on God.
1: Halfway holiness.
2: Oh God.
1: Numbers chapter 32. It speaks of the tribe of Reuben and the tribe of Gad. It doesn't mention the half tribe of Manasseh at that time, Sister Bella. But the children of Reuben, Reuben and Gad, rather, they came to Moses and to the high priest and to the princes of the children of Israel. They said, Moses, you know, we've been thinking a little bit. Me and my brother Gad here. We've been discussing a few things. I mean, kind of looking around for the land. You know, this land's a real good land for cattle. And you know, Moses, we have a lot of cattle. So this is what we've come to talk to you about. Moses, we come to talk to you about just letting our inheritance right here on this side of Jordan. We want to talk to you about us staying right here and not going all the way over Jordan, not going all the way over to where the land that God gave us. Not going all the way over, Sister Helen, to the promised land, but we want to stay right here. Our cattle's got plenty of room. Oh, this is a good land. Got plenty of water. Got plenty of something to eat.
2: Oh, Lord Jesus.
1: Halfway holiness. They started making excuses. And I want to explain this to you before I really get too far into it. They started making excuses for themselves on why they wanted to stay in that land. They started making excuses on why they wanted to stay. They didn't want to go over Jordan. They said, Moses, this is a good land for cattle. And me and my brother Gad here, we got some cattle. We got a lot of cattle, and this is too good to pass up, Moses. I'm satisfied right here where I'm at. I'm satisfied, and my brother Gad here, where he's satisfied right here. Just let us have our inheritance right here. Amen. They're satisfied with where they were, Sister Helen. They were satisfied, even though they weren't over the promised land, even though they hadn't made it all the way across Jordan yet, even though they weren't over, amen, in Canaan land, they got over into the land flowing with milk and honey, even though they weren't over in the land where God said go, where God told Moses to lead my people, and then after God had told Moses, you'll not see the promise, or you'll not go over to the promised land, after God said, appoint me, Joshua, amen, to lead the children of Israel, to lead my people over Israel. You know, even after all that, praise God, we have Reuben, and we've got Gad.

0: covenant Moses saying, we want to stay right here, and it's just powerful with us. It's just to tell them, where I'm at right now, I don't need to go over there. I don't need to go any further. I don't need to go over there anymore. I don't need to cross Jordan when I've got all this right here.
1: Oh, Lord Jesus. Oh, God.
0: What do you say, Moses? And you know, you know, that was displeasing to Moses and to God. But you know, they made a covenant. Moses, God said, I'll tell you what, you tell them. If they want to stay right here, they're going to have to go over Jordan. They're going to have to go over and fight. They're going to go over with you, and they're going to fight. And they're going to do what I've called them to do. Then after that, after they fall, after they clear the cities, after you've got your inheritance, then you can send them back to their, you can send them back to their house. But they were satisfied with what I had. They were satisfied with halfway to come. Halfway whole is what I want to preach tonight. Amen. Revelation 3:16, so then because thou art lukewarm and neither cold nor hot, I will spew thee out of my mouth. Amen. Lukewarm is halfway between cold and halfway between hot. Amen. It's neither cold nor hot, but it's lukewarm. Amen. It's not all the way out of cold, but it's not all the way boiling hot. It's lukewarm. Amen. And Jesus Christ said, if you're lukewarm, I'm going to spew you out of my mouth. Amen. I'd rather be cold, a dead sin against me, or I'd rather be on fire from that. I'd rather be hot. Amen. On fire, man, and cold. Amen. Well, if you're lukewarm, I'm going to pull you up. I'm going to regurgitate you. I don't like you, praise God, because I want those in the state, Reuben and Gad. They was in the state for it. They was satisfied not where they was. Amen. They didn't want to go over to the promised land. They was satisfied. They didn't land. They was there by sin. They wanted to stay right there. They didn't want to grow no more. I've seen Christians in the same way. I've seen Christians in the same life. But not willing to grow no more. I don't want to be no deacon. I don't want to be no choir director. I don't want to be Sunday school teacher, nor do I want to be a Sunday school bus driver. I'm satisfied with coming to the church and get what God's got for me. I don't want to cross Jordan. I don't want to cross Jordan, you know. More or less what you're saying. I'm satisfied. For the land around here looks just fine. Amen. I'm satisfied for you. See, my experience with God is just fine, Brother Charlie. I've seen it. I've seen it for myself. I've heard of it. Sister Geraldine, just fine. Come in day in and day out. I've come into church. I've come in here to preach and clap my hands, sit down, and go home. Every day come in. Every day call out. Amen. They don't try to grow for God. They don't try to grow and come forth for God. They don't step out on the praise God. Out on the limb for God. They don't pray to seek God more. They don't try to grow a praise God. They're satisfied in the condition they're in. Halfway holiness. Hello there, Sister Mary. I gave Sister Dole a check. I have the check. It could be worth $10 million. It could be worth $10,000. But you know what? If I had a check, a real check, worth $10 million, and I tore it in half, I'd say, tell you what, you can have this half of it now. And then if you do what I want you to do, you can have the other half. You don't break your neck. You know what? I'll let you do it. You're going to do whatever it is I ask you to do, no questions asked. It don't matter. If it goes against your lifestyle, you $10 million, I can get right after I do that. $10 million, I cannot pay you. I'll put my lifestyle long enough to get $10 million. I can almost promise you, everybody in here, if they had that opportunity in front of them, you would do more to get that $10 million than you would to grow up with God. Come on, preach with me now. You do more to get that $10 million check, so you can take it to the bank and deposit it in your little

0: the land. And I'm here now.
1: Oh, God. Oh, God. Lord.
0: He'll do more for money to get money than we will to get closer to God.
1: Oh, God.
0: Help you, Lord, tonight. Amen. Halfway holiness. Halfway holiness. It's not all the way dead. It's not all the way alive. You're not all the way down, but you're not all the way up where God wants you. Halfway holiness, Sister Helen, is doing just far enough to where you're satisfied.
2: Yeah.
0: We're going, you're just going far enough to where your flesh is satisfied. You're going just far enough to where you're at ease. Halfway. Amen. Moses commands the children of Israel, saying, "This is the land of which ye shall inherit." And he went on to tell the children of Israel, "You know, you inherit this land, and the children of Asher, you inherit this land, you inherit this land." But when he gets down to the tribes of Reuben, Gad, and Manasseh, he said, "You've already received your inheritance on this side of Jordan. You've already received your inheritance. Amen. Same title, this side of Jordan. You have no part in this land right here. You already took yours. You have no part in the promised land. You have no part in the land flowing with milk and honey. You have no part in the land that I gave my people. You have no part. You chose your land. You chose your inheritance. You chose what you wanted. And it wasn't what I had to give you. It wasn't what I offered to you. But you chose what you had." You chose what you had. But it wasn't something that I was holding on to. But you see, he was talking to Reuben, he was talking to Gad, he was talking to the other half tribe of Manasseh when he said, "Young Joel Jordan, I'm going to send you." He was talking to the same group of people when he commanded Moses to anoint Joshua to lead my people. You must receive your heritage. Halfway holiness. You've already received your inheritance on this side of Jordan. And 2 Timothy 4:10 says, "For Demas have forsaken me, having loved this present world." Paul was saying he wasn't willing to go all the way with me, Sister Helen. Paul was saying it was tempted. He was willing to go all the way with me. Hey, he forsook God for this present world. Hey, he loved this present world so much. But then he turned to it. And then he went back to it. He loved this present world so much. And then he forsook the gospel of Jesus Christ. And he went back. He was satisfied. Halfway. It was satisfied with halfway. Demas was preaching with Paul. Demas was ministering with Paul, going around from city to city, telling about Jesus Christ, telling about what the Lord's done, telling about our Lord and Savior Jesus Christ. Amen. Demas was with Paul, but Paul wrote and told Timothy, said, "For Demas has forsaken me." Amen. Demas has heard from me. Demas has left me. Amen. He's no more with me. Amen. He loves of this present world. And he let it overtake him. He loved this present world so much. He loved just a parallel with nature's time. He loved going to the basketball games and hoorahing with the world. He loved going to the Six Flags. He loved going to the Disney World where they backed up the lesbian and gay lifestyle. And he loved going, amen, to this wilderness place that backed up the beer pile. So, you know, he loved going to that, Timothy, praise God. You know, Demas, he turned his back on God because his son person come up to him and said, come on, go with me to the bar down the road so we can have a good time. Come on, go with me, son. Come on, go with me. Here you go, have a Marlboro. Hey, here you go, praise God. Kill yourself with a cigarette, amen. Here you go, son. I've got something for you. And Demas loved this present world so much. I cannot understand it, Sister Bella. I can't figure out how somebody could preach the gospel. Somebody could live for God. Somebody could feel the power of God moving on. Somebody, you know, and I know it happens every day, and Lord, help them. And I pray, so I cannot understand it, praise the Lord, Lord, help me. But somebody that God was using, but just turned their back on him, and just thrown out to the world, thrown out to what the world has to offer, thrown out, and we'll turn around and walk out on God, and walk out with what they've ever preached, and walk out with what they've ever believed, and walk out only with halfway.
1: God, help us, God, in the name of Jesus. Oh, God. Oh, God, help us, Lord, in the name of Jesus. Oh, help us, Lord, in the name of Jesus. Oh, God, have your way, Lord, in the name of Jesus. Oh, God, help us, Lord, in the name of
0: Jesus. Somebody. The God himself has come down and laid a hand on us. The God himself has anointed. The God himself has walked in the midst of. The God himself has turned around heaven's hand. Praise God. And Demas forgot all about that. And Demas forgot all about what God had done for him. Forgot all about the miracles. Forgot all about the healing. Forgot all about the blessings. And Demas forgot all about it. And he turned his back. And he walked out. Going halfway. And turned around.
1: Yes,
0: the demons love this present world.
1: Oh, my.
0: 1 Chronicles 5:25, they transgressed against the Lord of their fathers and went a whoring after the gods of the people of the land whom God destroyed before them.
1: Oh, God.
0: The tribe of Reuben and the tribe of Gad and the half tribe of Manasseh staying on this side of Jordan. Not going all the way over to the promised land. Not going all the way over to the land of promise. Not going all the way over to the land that God said, I've given to you. Not going all the way over to the land flowing with milk and honey. They were satisfied on this side of Jordan, Sister Bella. But they were satisfied with what they were saying. They were satisfied with what the world had to offer. But they were satisfied. But not what God gave them. They were satisfied with what the world gave them. They were satisfied with what they saw. Amen. And then before they know it, in 1 Chronicles, we see a transgressor against God.
1: Amen.
0: We see them transgressing against the God of their fathers. But not only were they not willing to go all the way across Jordan, but not only were they not willing to go over to the promised land, but now we see but they're not willing to live for God. They're not willing to go all the way for God. They're not willing to go all the way for Jesus Christ.
1: Halfway
0: to holiness. We're satisfied. Ezekiel 20:38, and I will purge out from among you the rebels and them that transgress against me. I will bring them out of the country where they sojourn, and they shall not enter into the land of Israel. And ye shall know that I am the Lord. He said, and them that transgress against me, I will bring them out of the country. And those that transgress against the Lord thy God, hey, you may be thinking to yourself, God ain't going to move here out of the United States. God's not going to move here out of the Union Point. Those that transgress against God, those that turn their back on God, the Bible says they went a whoring after the gods of the people of the land. They went a whoring, isn't it better? Sound like a prostitute to me. The children of Gad, the children of Reuben, and a half child of Manasseh was one time a child of God. And now, I say they carry the name of a prostitute. For you see, they went out of whoring after the other gods of the people. They committed adultery. Not only did they not go all the way over Jordan, not only did they not go all the way up for God, but now they went a whoring after all other gods. Now they're looking for another God. But now we're looking. Oh my! Oh, they've got something. Now they're looking at the world, what it has to offer. But now they're looking at somebody else's time. But now they're looking at somebody else's time. Oh, what they time. But now they're looking at somebody else and how they can help them. But now they're looking at somebody else other than Jehovah, other than God, other than Jesus. They're looking at somebody else.
1: Oh, God, have mercy, Lord Jesus. Have mercy, Lord Jesus. Have mercy, Father.
0: That's why holiness.
1: God, have mercy, Lord,
0: have mercy, Jesus, have mercy. I'm about to get down to where I want to
1: preach this to you. Oh, God, have mercy, Jesus.
0: Oh, God. I said, okay. You don't want to go all the way from me? You want to go whoring after God and the people? I'm going to stir up the kings of Assyria. That's what I'm going to do.
1: Oh, God.
0: All right, you don't want to go all the way for me? Here's what I'm going to do. Sister Helen, you don't want to go all the way for me?

This is what I'm going to do. I'm going to stir up every trouble I can find in your life. I'm going to stir up the pain, everything that's going to cause you a hurt. I'm going to stir up everything that's going to cause you a doubt, to wonder. I'm going to stir up everything to make your life miserable. I'm going to stir up the kingdom of Syria. And now, the land that they were satisfied with, they no longer have. The land that they said, Moses, I want to stay here. Moses, I want to take my heritage right here on this side of Jordan. And now they find out they don't even have it. They don't even have it. What do you see in the kings of Assyria? Pain. Amen. Deuteronomy 31:16, and the Lord said unto Moses, Behold, thou shalt sleep with thy fathers, and this people will rise up and go a whoring after the gods of the strangers of the land, whether they go to be among them and break my covenant which I have made with them. Deuteronomy 31:17, this my anger shall be kindled against them in that day, and I will

0: You want to go halfway for me? You want to be on fire? You want to go cold? You want to be lukewarm? I'll speak you out. And you'll regret every day you've done my favor. You'll regret every day, Sister Bella, that you wake up and you set your feet on the ground and you can't feel the Spirit of God. You regret, Sister Bella, every time you get down to pray and you can't hear from God. But God says, shut up, heaven. But God is not going to talk to you. But God is not going to hear you. But God is not going to bless you. He said, then my anger shall be kindled against them in that day, and I will forsake them, and I will hide my face from them, and they shall be devoured, and many evils and troubles shall cause them. And so Moses, he comes to you. You can face. You tell him, Moses. You tell him, boy. This is what going to happen. I'm going to leave them. I'm going to forsake them. I'm not going to be there in their day of trouble. I'm not going to be their strong tower. I'm not going to be their fortress. I'm not going to be their rock. I'm going to turn my face from them. I'm going to hide from them. I'm not going to be their good time. Hey, what about you tonight? Hey, you halfway holding. Are you all the way for God? Are you halfway holding? Are you on down? Are you halfway holding? Are you willing to do what it takes to go all the way for God? You don't want to mess with them a whole life, a whole dedicated life for God, but you're living in a halfway holiness lifestyle. What is holiness? If you wanted to know this before, what is holiness? Holy needs to be pure. Holy life. Holy living. A holy, sanctified life. A holy, purified life. A holy, a praying God, help me tonight. A holy, a life that is consecrated. A holy life that you're willing to go all the way for God. And you not want to stop up there at Jordan. You not want to stop on this side of Jordan. But you're saying, God, open her up. God, dry her up. God, lead the way. I'm ready to go. Isaiah 35:8. And a highway shall be there, and a way. And it shall be called the way of holiness. The unclean shall not pass over it. But it shall be for those who wait for amen. Those who shall not earn therein. It did not say, called the way of half holiness. It did not say, called the way of praise God of water down holiness. It did not say, in the way that you want it. It said it shall be called the way of holiness. The way of holiness. Luke 1:74-75. That he was better than us, that we've been delivered out of the hands of our enemies, but served him without fear and holiness and righteousness before him all the days of our life. It did not say in halfway holiness. It did not say in your way holiness. It said in holiness all the days of your life. God said, I give you the land of Canaan for inheritance. I give you the land flowing with milk and honey for inheritance. I did not tell you to stop on this side of Jordan and take your house there. I did not tell you, Sister Bella, just go out and wish the one person to stop there. I did not tell you, Sister Doll. The only priest in this crowd. I said, I've got a land. The soul is looking on me.
1: Yeah.
0: Out there, this is where you'll be going. God said, come out from among them and be ye separate, saith the Lord. Come out from among them. Among them who? Come out from among the sinners. Come out from among the world. You're a peculiar people and holy nation. You didn't say all the Catholics. He didn't say, well, I know my commandments. I know my word says this. You can just obey half of them and be all right, Sister Helen. You can just obey half the word of God. You can just go, well, that's the way some people live today, amen. That's the way some people live. I've seen it. I've heard of it. You can wear pants at home, but you can't wear them out of the street. You can wear pants at home. I know what you get up. You got a problem with that?
1: Amen.
0: I've seen it. God said, for a woman, not the word that was pertained to a man, and a man, not the word that was pertained to a woman. That day I've seen recently, people at home. On the bed, Sister Helen. Women, homeless women, but no one is in. Difference. You want them on the bed. You want them out in the street. Because when God comes, you'll be wearing them. When God comes, you'll have them on. Amen. When God

0: conscience still kill you.
1: Right.
0: And what if, just what if, Brother so-and-so had an emergency and he came up all hours of the night, want to talk to Brother so-and-so, and you just so happen to actually go in your PJs, and, you know, forgiveness has a way of reveal. And I'm not, don't get me wrong, you know, I'm just some not young dude. My walking daughters, they went out down. And they're dead. Because the rest don't want to get up. And so what are you saying? What are you talking about? You get up on that. That's halfway holders. And then you got to... And God said, if you give to you one part of it all, you give to you all of it.
1: No, God.
0: Come on. I just thought, I'm not going to do this, but to the hell just like if I went there behind that door and held one of my wife's dress and just kind of lazed around a little bit. That's just a sin.
1: That's right, isn't it?
0: If God come back, if I did that, then I didn't think there's nothing wrong with it. Thinking I was all this, thinking I was a preacher, thinking I was a child of God, and God come back, he would say, depart from me, I never knew.
1: Yes,
0: amen.
1: That's right,
0: but
1: he's not stuck away
0: anymore.
1: That's right.
0: Some people think that's silly, Brother Charlie. Amen. That's God's word. Praise God. Oh, some people say, I've seen it. I've heard of it. And I've heard of it here recently. I've seen it here recently. But somebody say, Brother Charlie, I don't have a TV in my house, but I got a DVD, and I got a computer, and I got a monitor right here, and I watch Bambi.
1: It's still on.
0: Why do we have TVs in our house? It's better why we have a TV in our house. Because, let me say, it's bringing the world into my home. I don't have cable. We got cable when we first got saved. I got movies. You know, just pray for me tonight, Lord, help me. We had movies that we watched. Well, we had a good old time. Look at that. Look at that boy, see what he's like. Boy, look at him running. Praise God. Look at him. Man, look what time it is. God, that's
1: going
0: to bed for some more. What happened to the Bible? What happened to the Word of God?
1: Right.
0: What are you sitting there in front of? I go to that TV, absorbing the neon blue light. What are you sitting there in front of? Oh, that television. Hey, your prayer life is going down here. Hey, your prayer life is going bankrupt. Oh, why are you sitting there? Oh, praise God, watch the days of your life. Hey, praise God, man, you're every lust and envy in your heart. We used to do it all the time. I'm trying to hurry, praise God. Man, we used to do it all the time. Me and my little girls. Hey, man, we'd get a good movie, you know what I'm saying? We get a good movie and go put it in and just take that to God. When we were saved. When we were saved. Come on now. When we were saved.
1: Yeah.
0: Amen. What happened, Brother Charlie? Praise God. God got a hold of us and said, amen. Hey, you're putting a mile in front of me. Hey, you're putting something before me. Hey, this is what you're doing. Hey, you're protecting me. Hey, you're transgressing against me. Hey, you're putting something else. Hey, you're going out of whoring. That's in a people. That's a strange God. Lord, help me, Jesus. Luke 1:74 and 75. I ain't bothering with that, praise God. 2 Corinthians 7:1. And have these promises, dear beloved. Let us cleanse ourselves from all filthiness of the flesh and spirit, perfecting holiness

0: said perfecting what you were perfect. He said perfecting a holy death is a fear of God.
1: Amen.
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4: Folks get filled with the Holy Ghost tonight. And I believe God can do it, don't you? I know you're tired, but I wish you'd just stay with me just a little while tonight and see what the Lord will do. I feel like He wants to talk to us. And let me encourage you, even if I happen to preach a way that you think I'm not going to, those of you that are seeking the baptism of the Holy Ghost, Don't let the way that I preach keep you from seeking after God. Some years ago, Brother Darrell, I was real spiritual. You know, I thought I was anyway. I was real spiritual. One, I was preaching revival in Amosville, Virginia. And one night I got up and I preached judgment as much as you can preach judgment. Man, I just brought it down the line. If you wasn't just right with God, you'd gone to hell. You know, I did it just like judgment's supposed to be preached. And when I got done preaching on judgment, God filled four with the Holy Ghost. I didn't even mention it, but God knows a lot better than I do. So don't think that just because one sermon goes one way, you can't seek God for what you need in your life. All right, praise God. John chapter 7 and verse 1, the Bible said, "And after these things, Jesus walked in Galilee, and He would not walk in Jewry because the Jews sought to kill Him. Now the Jews' feast of the tabernacle was at hand. His brethren therefore said unto Him, Depart hence and go into Judea, that thy disciples also may see the works that thou doest." And I want you to follow the way that this is being said. Okay, this is not being said in the form of honor, but this is being said in a different measure altogether. And you'll see that here in just a moment when I get down to verse 5. "But for there is no man that doeth anything in secret, and he himself seeketh to be known openly. If thou doest these things, if thou do these things, show thyself to the world." Now his brethren or his brothers are challenging him. You need to catch that right there. His brothers are challenging him. Uh-huh. And verse 5 said, "And neither did his brethren believe in him." Neither did his brethren believe in him. Could you stretch your hands towards heaven and ask God to help us tonight? Father, we thank you, Lord. Thank you, Father, for your grace, for your mercy, and for your love. I ask you to speak to us tonight. I ask you to speak to us tonight. Work it tonight, Lord, in the name of Jesus. Amen. Amen. If the Lord would help me just a little while tonight, I'd like to preach on "I," and I can only speak for me. And I'm going to preach that tonight. "I believe in Jesus. All right. And I hope most of you do already, but I hope by the end of the service, everybody in this building believes in Jesus. Amen. Amen. Now, stay with me just a little bit. My dad was out of the hills of Kentucky. He was born in a place called Red Lick. You probably don't know where that's at. If you do, it would surprise me. You know, you're from back there. You know where Red Lick's at. Amen. But he's from Red Lick, and just a little spot in the road. My dad was a great man. Was never saved until he got 60 years old. Didn't get saved until he was 60 years old. But my dad was a great man. He didn't have much education at all. I've heard stories about his education, and I hope they're not true, but I probably believe they are. And dad was a great man, but my dad could just barely sign his name. Just barely sign his name. And I think he worked hard all of his life. I don't think he made it past second grade, just to tell you the truth. It was a different age in that time, a different time. And in his family, working was a whole lot more important than school in those days. My dad, he went to about second grade. But there was one thing about my dad that always stuck out in my mind. If he believed something, or he believed in something, he believed in it. Without a doubt, he believed in it. And, some folks think that one particular thing works for everything. And my dad was that way. My dad was that way. He thought there was what he always told me it was. And I used to hate it. I used to hate what he, when he would use it. But he did it all the time. He would say it's the pleasant cure, and it was a muscle cream called Bengay. Anybody remember Bengay? It was a muscle cream called Bengay. If Dad had a headache, Brother Robbie, he would rub it on his temples, and he thought that got rid of that headache. Yeah. If one of us kids had chest congestion, it was a bad day for us. That stuff burnt like fire, let me tell you right now. I rub it on, it burnt, but it would clean out your chest, let me tell you that right now. It'd do it. And he'd do that no matter where he was hurting. He believed in it. He believed in it. So he was willing to trust it. He was willing to trust it with what he might need. Now, Brother Darrell, do you mind if I use you just for a moment? By no means am I saying this. I want you to understand I'm not implying anything. I'm just using this as an illustration. If I was to say to Brother Darrell Tolliver, Brother, I don't believe you. Okay, I don't believe you. The worst that I'm saying about him is that he's lied to me. That's the worst that I've said about you, is you've lied to me. Or I'm saying to you, you've got misinformation. I don't believe you. Now, if I look at Brother Darrell Tolliver, and I say to him, I don't believe in you. That's a very, very, very, very different statement that I've just made. When I said, I don't believe in you, it means I have examined you. I have looked at your character. And I have found out that you are not what you said you were. All right? I do not believe in you. All right? That's a big statement. That's a big statement. And that's what his brethren said in verse 5, and neither did his brethren believe in him. Okay, they had looked at Jesus.
1: Come on now.
4: And they decided within their self,
1: we don't believe in him.
4: That I don't believe in him. Now in my mind, if I could just maybe borrow yours for just a moment. In my mind, I'll preach to you here in a minute, Lord willing. In my mind, I can see Mary. She's in the type of housing they live in. And Joseph, her husband, was a carpenter. And we all know about the virgin birth, but we also know that after Jesus was born, that Mary did have other children.
1: Yes,
4: we understand that, don't we?
1: Yes.
4: So in my mind, I can see that house, and Joseph has tried to make it comfortable for Mary, and I believe there's a table sitting there, and I believe on that table there's probably a candle, and just bear with me, all right? I believe there's some type of heating provided there, maybe some type of primitive fireplace type deal. I believe there's a chair or two built, maybe a bench. Maybe a cot of some form laying here and there, and I see Mary there, and now Jesus is older, and in my mind, and I can only, this is Alexander commentary, all right, this is not the Bible, this is Alexander commentary, this is how I see this scripture, all right, I see Jesus sitting over there at the table, and he's reading parchments, or he's reading the things that he can read all about the Lord. I believe he's doing that. And then I see Mary over there, and maybe she's got a little child in her arms, maybe one or two, and the Bible gives their names later on. Maybe one or two sitting there at her feet, and she begins to rehearse in their ears about how special this young man is sitting at the table. They notice that there's something about him. It doesn't take anybody very long at all to realize there's something different about him. Because when they went in, you remember when they went and thought he was with them, and they got a day's journey away, and they come back and they found him in the temple teaching and asking questions, and that there was something different about him, and there's no doubt that them little children were probably there. Some of them were probably old enough to remember the day that Jesus ran away. Amen. If I could just use that terminology. The day that Jesus decided not to go with the rest of them. So we understand that he's there now, and just if I can paint that picture for you, but Jesus is there, and the little kids are there, and there's not a doubt in my mind that over the course of their life, they had been told that Jesus was born. Whether you want to say it this way or not, where Jesus was born. Of a virgin. I believe that, don't you? I believe that wholeheartedly. I believe that wholeheartedly. They had heard that story. And they had probably even heard some other things that wasn't good. They probably heard a lot of things that just wasn't good. But I want you to know right now, they had time to examine his life. They had time to look at him. And then after knowing all that he did, and after seeing the way that he was raised up, and after seeing the touch of God on him, and after hearing what he did in the temple, to yet make that statement in John chapter 7, after that Jesus had already went out and began to do miracles and to do great things, and for them to take the attitude of, okay, if you're who you say you are,
1: yes,
4: prove it to us.
1: Yes.
4: All right. If you who you say you are, prove it to us, because I really don't think you're who you say you are. Amen. And they chose not to believe in Jesus. And I can't hardly imagine that. Can you? It's beyond my mind. I just can't hardly imagine how anybody could not believe in

Jesus. So I wanted to explain to you tonight that even though his brothers did not believe in him, and even though the Pharisees and the scribes did not believe in him, and even though that many of the Roman citizens of that day did not believe in him, I believe in Jesus tonight. I believe in him wholeheartedly. I really do. I want to acknowledge to you tonight that I believe who he is. And could I quote a scripture out of Matthew and jump on the Apostle Peter's bandwagon here? Matthew 16:16, the Bible said, "And Simon Peter answered and said, Thou art the Christ, the Son of the living God." Amen. I want to acknowledge before this congregation tonight, and I hope that you'll acknowledge with me that you would raise your hands towards heaven and you could say, "Thou art the Christ, the Son of the living God." Amen. I believe that he is, don't you? I believe that he is God. Hallelujah. Help me preach to you just a little while. The mystery of the Trinity. He is 100% man, and he is 100% God. Hallelujah. I want you to know right now, I wholeheartedly believe, amen,

amen, that Mary, amen, was moved upon by the Spirit of God as she conceived in her womb by the Holy Ghost. I believe that Jesus Christ is the Son of God. Could you say amen? Now, if nothing else tonight, I want to strengthen your doctrine just a little while. John 14 and 6 says, amen, Jesus saith unto him, I am the way, the truth, and the life. No man cometh unto the Father but by me. Now, I really step out on that scripture there because Jesus said, I am the way, the truth, and the life. So I have decided, amen, I decided back in 1979 in the month of January that I would give my life to Jesus Christ, and I have based my very existence upon him and upon what he said that he is. I live my life because of Jesus. I am who I am. I do what I do. I live like I live, all because of a

am the way, I am the truth, and I am the life. Amen. Amen. Now, I can understand this. I'm gonna try to help you here just a little bit. I ain't gonna be lengthy tonight, but I'm gonna try to help you. Amen. I want you to know I was a sinner, just like maybe some, I know like all of you were, but maybe like someone isn't here tonight. I was a sinner and I needed saved. I needed to be born again. I needed to be forgiven. Amen. First Peter says it like this in chapter 1 and verse 18. For as much as you know that you were not redeemed with corruptible things as silver and gold from your vain conversation received by the tradition of your fathers, but with the precious blood of Christ as of a lamb without blemish and without spot. Could I tell you tonight, I am cleansed by the blood of Jesus. I no longer have to worry about my sins. They are cast as far as east is from the west. They are cast behind God's back and into the sea of forgetfulness. I can stand up here sore tonight, look out at a congregation and say to you, my sins are gone. The song says, oh, precious is the flow that makes me white as snow. No other fount I know, nothing but the blood of Jesus. Is there anybody in this building tonight that knows what it is, amen, to be washed in his blood? Do you know what it is to be redeemed? Do you know what it is to be born again? If you do, raise your hands and worship him. To be born again, if you do, raise your hands.

with God, and the Word was God. Verse 14 says, and the Word was made flesh and dwelt among us, and we beheld His glory, the glory as of the only begotten of the Father, full of grace and truth. Could I tell you right now, I believe, amen, that when Adam was made in the garden, when Jesus, when the Bible tells us, let us make man in our own image, it was talking about the Father, amen, and the Word, or the Son. Help me preach to you just a little while. I believe in Jesus. How about you? I believe that He was the Lamb slain, the Bible says, from the foundation of the world. I believe that this was all in God's plan, whether you believe it or not. I believe that this night, this very hour, God lived through the ages of time, seeing that you would be here and know that you would need it. Washed from your sins and delivered from the bondage of hell. I believe, don't you? Hallelujah. I can go to a lot of other places in the Old Testament. Amen. Brother James, and I believe I can find Him in there. Amen. I believe I can. But I want you to know right now, I can look into 2016 and I can find Him right here. Hallelujah. I know He's here tonight. How do you know He's here tonight? Because I feel Him. Amen. Is there anybody in this building know what it is, amen, to feel Jesus Christ in their heart and in their life? Let me prove it to you. I believe, Brother Daryl Tolliver, that He is Emmanuel. Amen. Amen. Matthew 1 and 23. Behold, a virgin shall be with child and bring forth a son, and they shall call His name Emmanuel, which being interpreted is God with us. I believe that He is.

does not matter, amen, the depths of your sin. It does not matter, amen, the depth of your heartache. It does not matter, amen, the affliction that you might have on your body. I want you to know right now that Jesus is all in all able to do exceeding abundantly above all that we ask or even think. I have found him. Now, I can't talk for Brother Hugh. I can't talk for you. Brother Darrell, I cannot speak for you. But I can tell you, I believe in Jesus. Amen. I've examined his character and found out he's exactly who he said he was. Amen. Hallelujah. Amen. Oh, glory be to God. John 15 and 13 says, greater love hath no man than this, than a man lay down his life for his friends. I have found him to be my friend. Hallelujah. Are you a friend with Jesus tonight? Amen. Oh, I am. Hallelujah. You say, oh, you're talking awful big. I want you to know I talked to him today. Amen. Did you? Amen. I've talked to him today. And you know what else? I believe he heard every word that I had to say. I had communion with him today when I got up. Amen. This morning, I prayed in his name. Hallelujah. When I got up and got moving around, I began to call, amen, out this revival in the name of Jesus. Why? Because I found him, amen, to be a friend that sticks closer than a brother, a friend that's willing to lay down his life for us. Oh, I don't want to disappoint you tonight, amen, and preach it on Jesus. I just want you to know I believe in him. I'm laying it out just as plain and simple as I can tonight. Why I believe in him. I have been saved by his grace. Ephesians 2. I hope you're writing these down. You might need these someday. Ephesians 2 and 8 says, for by grace.

0: Are you saved through faith? And that not of yourself. It is the gift of God. I've been saved by His. Brother, right now, in front of everybody, I just want you to, no music, and I know you can do it. I just want you to do one more verse of Amazing Grace. Could you do that for us right now? Y'all want to join in when he starts. Go ahead, brother.
1: Amazing grace, how sweet the sound
0: that saved a wretch like me.
2: Oh, love it, hallelujah.
0: I was lost, but now I'm found. Was blind, but now I see. I hate to impose on you, Brother James, but that verse one more time, please.

Could you raise your hands and just thank Him for that amazing grace tonight? Oh, hallelujah. I want to go on if I could tonight. I want to go on just a little while if I could. My hope rests in Him. The Bible says in Titus 2 and 13, looking for that blessed hope and that glorious appearing of our great God and Savior, Jesus Christ. I want you just take a moment now. I felt the Holy Ghost just have me slow this down. I want you to just realize how wonderful He really is. Let's grasp a hold of it, Brother Brad. Let's grasp a hold of it right now. Can we just slow it down right now? And let's get a hold of who He is. I believe in Him. I believe in Him. I believe in You, Jesus. I know You who You say You are. And I know You can do what You said You would do. But Lord, I find myself coming up short on my end. I find myself, Lord, falling back in to the things that once had me. I find myself coming up short. Romans 8:34 says it like this. Who is he that condemneth? It is Christ that died. Yea, rather, that is risen again, who is even at the right hand of God, who maketh intercession for us. I hope y'all were at Bristow this year. You heard a great preacher there, and this particular preacher got talking about that story in one of his other tapes, and he got talking about the story of the lost lamb, and he really stirred my soul when he said this phrase. I've had people, young folks, come up to me all over the country, and they'd say to me phrases like this: I just can't live it. I just can't make it. You ever heard anybody tell you that? You ever talked to somebody, have them tell you that? I just can't make it. And Brother Bill Prescott preached this phrase. He said, I loved it. He said, that sheep that was lost and that shepherd that went looking for it, he said he put it on his shoulders and he carried it all the way home. I want you to know tonight, I'm on the shoulders of Jesus, headed home. Do you understand what I'm saying? I said, I'm on the shoulders of Jesus tonight and I'm headed home. There ain't no way in the world I can make it by myself. But I tell you one thing, Brother Brad, he'll put you on his shoulders. And when you think you can, he can. When you think it's all over, there's no way you're going to be able to make it. And the devil says you're going under. The devil says there's no use to try. I feel a hand reaching down out of nowhere and grabbing out of my shut down out of my and grabbing a hold of mine and lifting me up. It's and go on, child, I'll bear you on my shoulders and take you all the way home. Is there anybody in this building tonight that knows what it is to be born by the Master? Is there anybody in this building tonight that would like to take a ride on the shoulders of the Master tonight? I found myself being tormented in the midnight hour
Sometimes when you're a preacher, we don't tell this too much, do we, Brother Darrell? Sometimes when we go to bed, we have enemies visit us in the night. We don't tell it. We don't tell it much. Brother James, you know what I'm talking about. We have the enemy visit us in the night. And in the night, while our sleep is troubled, we'll wake up and we'll feel that presence of darkness in the room. And then all at once, the only thing I know to do is I begin to call upon the name of Jesus. Hallelujah. Hallelujah. Hallelujah. Amen. Oh, glory be to God. Would you help me just a little while? Is there anybody that knows how to call on him when you're in trouble? I said, is there anybody that knows how to call on him when you're in trouble? You say, Brother J.R., I don't understand what you're preaching. I'm going to try to get you to believe in him. Believe in him enough to give him your life. Believe in him enough to turn everything over to him. Believe in him enough to wave the white flag of surrender and say, here I am, God. My life is no longer mine, but it's hidden you. I've given you everything about. God, help me just a little while. I want you to know there's no other name under heaven whereby men must be saved other than the name of Jesus. Every demon of hell will bow. Every power of the underworld will flee.

I'm going to proclaim it, amen, all over this building tonight. I believe in Jesus, and Jesus Christ is my Lord. There's a song that says, what a lovely name, the name of Jesus, reaching higher far than the brightest star. It's sweeter than the songs they sing in heaven. Evermore let the world proclaim, what a lovely name. Hallelujah. Could you say it tonight? You say, Brother JR, this is almost charismatic. Think it what you want to. I'm just a Jesus fan tonight. I believe in Jesus. I want to lift up his name. I want to tell every lost man and woman, boy and girl, amen, that Jesus Christ is here in this building. Jesus Christ is visiting Bethany Holiness Church to seek and to save that which is lost. Jesus Christ is visiting Bethany.

0: voice here tonight.
1: As a brother, can I just tell that just for a moment what you told me last night? Amen. That brother told me last night he was in a desperate situation. And that child couldn't breathe. Am I right? And it was just you and maybe your son-in-law in the room. Is that correct? Did I get it right so far? And they'd done CPR on that baby and that baby wasn't breathing. And he said he got to the place, if I'm not wrong, you said in the name of Jesus, and that baby gasped. Hallelujah. Amen. Amen. Stop breathing again. Is that right? And you said in the name of Jesus, and that baby breathed again. Am I right? Hallelujah. Amen. There was stop. Didn't he stop again? Was it the third time he stopped? Amen. And you said the same word in the name of Jesus. Hallelujah. And then it come that fourth time, wasn't it? Four times. Amen. That baby was struggling to live. That baby was struggling to live. Amen. But there was a man that knew who could call on. And he said it the fourth time in the name of Jesus. And that baby, help me preach to you just a little while.

0: you need healing tonight, call on him. If you need the Holy Ghost tonight, worship. Brother, Revelation tells us, and I'll be done. Revelation tells us that there was a book in heaven sealed, and no man could open the seals of that book. David, though he was the apple of God's eye, could not open the book. Gabriel, though he sound and proclaimed the messages from heaven, could not open that book. Amen. I said he could not open that book. But Revelation chapter 5 and verse 5 says, "And one of the elders saith unto me, weep not." I want to tell you tonight, weep not. Behold, the Lion of the tribe of Judah, the Root of David, hath prevailed to open the book and to loose the seven seals thereof. I want you to know right now, Jesus got a hold of the book of life, and my name is written there tonight, and I can proclaim and shout it at the mouth of hell, I believe in Jesus. And if I could shout it in the mouth of hell tonight, I believe in Jesus, there would be a host of the doomed and the damned cry back, so be it. I do too. It's too late for them now, but they know that Jesus was real. I said it's too late for them now, and they're in hell's flames to never get out. Amen. But they'll tell you that their knee bowed and their tongue confess. Help me preach to you just a little while, but it was too late. Amen. Before it's too late tonight, why don't you call on the name of Jesus before you're eternally lost without God? Call on him tonight. It was 4 years ago, the first of this month, that we, I'd stayed up all night in my father-in-law's house, and he was passing of non-alcoholic cirrhosis of the liver and liver cancer. And it was, my wife was laying there on the couch. We finally talked her mom into going to bed, and the hospice nurse was in the other room, and I listened as life began to leave his body. For hours I sat there, just me and him. My wife tried to sleep on the couch, and she wasn't getting much sleep, but my wife tried to sleep on the couch, and he began to lose his battle for life. And he would begin to that went on, that struggle for life went on for hours. It went on for hours.
1: Yes.
0: Amen. I won't talk to you just a minute. It went on for hours, that struggle for life. They finally all got up so I could go to bed that night or that next morning, and I went and laid down for a few minutes and didn't really know. You know, I knew it was not going to be long. I'd been around it a whole lot of times. You know, it wasn't going to be long, so I went and got a shower and come back. And I know this sounds strange to you, and I don't want you to fall out with me. I don't know who came into the room where they was at. But you've heard us talk this week about our hyper little dog that we used to have, Pepper. And they had another little They had a little dash hound dog they called Leslie. And while I was gone, something walked into that room and got up right beside his bed. And those dogs sensed the presence. And they had never jumped on that bed, but Pepper jumped up on that bed right where he was at, and that little dash hound who couldn't jump put its legs on the side of the bed and it began to bark. Wow. Like something had come into the room. My wife can tell you that happened. It did. Hey man, I don't know what happened, but I can tell you this. It was just a couple hours later, we were sitting there. And it began to get really close. The hard breathing stopped. And he began to leave this world. And into that room came the sweetest spirit you've ever felt in my life.
1: That's wonderful. All right. Come on now.
0: And they bore him away. And I rest on this scripture tonight. Let not your heart be troubled.
1: Oh, yes.
0: Ye believe in God? Believe also in me. In my Father's house are many mansions. And if it were not so, I would have told you. But I go and prepare a place for you. And if I go and prepare a place for you, I will. I believe in him now. I believe in him. I will come again and receive you unto myself, that where I am, I believe in him.
1: Yeah.
0: I believe in him, that where I am, there you may be also. I want you to know right now, friend, he's a coming.

0: hold on.
1: Glory, glory, glory. Hallelujah.
0: Brother Darrell, just so folks know that I wasn't saying that in the wrong way. I believe in you. But I believe more in him. As sure as I've got your hand tonight, I know that you're real and you're who you say you are. Amen. But as sure as he's got a hold of my hand right now, I know that he is who he says he is. He's the Son of God, and he's coming back, and it won't be long. Are you hearing me? It ain't going to be long that God's going to take a towel and wipe away every tear from our eyes. It ain't going to be long where there'll be no more pain, there'll be no more sorrow, there'll be no more death, there'll be no more heartache. Amen. And we'll meet our blessed loved ones by and by in just a little while. Believing in him is going to pay off in just a little while. We'll shout around the throne of God. We'll glorify his holy name. Could you stand all over the building? Raise your hands and just tell Jesus that you believe in him. I'm about in one of those kiss throwing moods where I'm about to look up to heaven and embarrass myself again and say, oh Jesus, I love you. Jesus, I love you. I believe in you. Amen. For 33 years over that now, I've believed in that little girl right over there. And she's never failed me. She's never caused me any reason to doubt her. I believe in her. But there's one much more greater than her that I believe in. Hallelujah. I know this ain't maybe the way to preach a Friday night service. I just wanted to tell somebody, Brother Hugh, I believe in Jesus. Sister, I just want to tell somebody, I believe in Jesus. Hallelujah. Sister, I just want to tell somebody, I believe in Jesus.
2: I really
0: Ethan,
2: do.
0: I believe in Jesus.
2: Yes.
0: I just want you to know I believe. Sister, I believe in no Jesus. No Brother, I believe in Jesus. Amen. Buddy, man, I believe in Jesus. Hallelujah. I believe in Jesus. Hallelujah. Hallelujah. Just want you to know I believe in Jesus. Amen. Did you know what? I just believe in Jesus. Hallelujah. Glory be to God. I'm about done preaching, but I'm feeling awful good. I'm about to take off on my buy-in where I get a shout now. I get the feel of what I'm feeling right now. I can't hardly wonder anymore. I just can't hardly handle it when he starts touching me. And I start thinking about how great he is. I start thinking about how wonderful he is. I just got to lift his name up and say, thank you. I worship you. I praise you. I magnify your name because you are worthy. I had more, but I'm quitting. Simply because I need you to know it don't matter to you whether I believe in him or not, but it's going to matter to you if you believe in him.
2: Now's your chance.
0: It's going to matter to you if you believe in him.
2: Now's your chance.
0: Amen. It's going to matter right now whether you choose to believe in him or not. You can keep holding on to those little peddly things you think's worth living for, and you're going to find out they're all vain. You're going to find out they ain't worth the paper that it's wrote on. You're going to find out that half of your friends that say they're your friends ain't nothing but telling you lies to get what they can off of you. And when they're done using you and abusing you, they're going to leave you high and dry. They're going to leave you miserable. They're going to laugh in your face. They're going to mock you. They're going to laugh when you walk away. And they'll say, can you really believe that she did that? Or can you really believe that he did that? They're going to make fun of you. But I'm going to tell you right now, Jesus won't. Jesus ain't going to make fun of you. Jesus ain't going to mock you. Jesus ain't going to turn you away. But where you're going right now, you believe some of those folks are really your friends. But I'm going to tell you, I'm talking to somebody right now that you need to listen to me. I'm talking to somebody right now. You've been playing a game, and it's time the game stops. And you decide that you're going to serve the Lord with all of your heart. It's time that you square your shoulders back and say, I'm going to live for Jesus. It's time you put away the toys. It's time that you put away the things that don't matter anything and give yourself to God. It's time you square your shoulders back and say, Lord, I'm going to live for you. It's time you lay aside some weights and some sins that does so easily beset you, and you start running this race with, hey, I'm talking to somebody. It's time you sell out. Or will you be like his brethren was at that time and said, I don't believe in him. I don't believe in him. Teresa, come. I'm done. I really wish tonight that you would see him. I wish that you could see him two different ways right now. Actually, three. I wish you could see him hanging on the cross, blood dripping everywhere. I wish you could see him going into the pits of hell and taking the keys from death, or of death, hell, and the grave from the devil's hand. And I wish you could see him on the right hand of the Father reaching down for you tonight. It's all what you do. It's all what you do with this man named Jesus. I choose tonight to believe in him. Hallelujah. I can't make you pray. God's already dealt with you. You've got to choose if you believe him enough to serve him. It's up to you. Do you believe him enough to sell out? I hope that you do. My wife's getting ready to sing. I'm getting ready just to tell somebody, don't wait too late to make your choice to believe in him. Heaven will be heaven with you or without you. Hate to say it that way, but I want you to know, whether you go or not, it ain't going to change the streets of gold. One little bit.
3: Oh, God, have mercy. Somebody.
0: Whether you go or not, it ain't going to change the river of life one little bit. But I tell you what's going to change. It's what you feel. You breathe that last breath. Heaven's dealt with you, and the Lord's dealt with you. several times here lately. And you're holding Jesus out to where it's convenient for you. He don't play those games. He don't play those games. You'll come to Him when He calls you. You won't be able to come to Him when He's turned you away. Jesus don't turn nobody away. I see Judas hanging from a tree in a garden. The truth of the matter is, Jesus brings us to this point, and then we must decide if we believe in Him or if we don't. I'm here to tell somebody, with heads bowed and eyes closed, you need to believe in Jesus tonight. Father, there's some sweet people here that just can't seem to make up their mind. Lord, I hope that you grant them mercy until they finally make up their mind. But Lord, I can't guarantee one of them that you will. Lord, I wish that you'd tonight make yourself real to them. Make yourself real to them. Because heaven's going to be cheap at the price they're going to pay. Lord, what they're going to pay is going to be terrible. Just to give up the world's all you're asking. Just ask you to come into their life is all you're asking. And Lord, they're selling it so much cheaper. They're giving their life to things that ain't going to matter till a hill of beans come tomorrow. Lord, please change their heart right now in the name of Jesus. Thank you for that one coming. Would you give your heart to Jesus? Would you sell out to Jesus? Would you sell out to Jesus tonight? Come on.

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2: Can find a trace of sin where the blood has been applied. I'm glad for the blood tonight. I want to read in your hearing tonight from 2 Timothy, the 3rd chapter, verse 1, a familiar portion of Scripture, 2 Timothy 3 and verse 1. The Bible said, "This know also, that in the last days perilous times shall come. For men shall be lovers of their own selves, covetous, boasters, proud, blasphemers, disobedient to parents, unthankful, unholy, without natural affection, truce breakers, false accusers, incontinent spirits, despisers of those that are good, traitors, heady and high-minded, lovers of pleasure more than the lovers of God, having a form of godliness, but denying the power thereof, from such turn away. For of this sort are they which creep into houses and lead captive silly women, laden with sins, led away with divers lusts, ever learning and never able to come to the knowledge of the truth." I want to read one other portion of Scripture found in St. Luke's Gospel, the 21st chapter. I'll read from verse 25. St. Luke 21 and verse 25. "And there shall be signs in the sun and in the moon and in the stars, and upon the earth distress of nations with perplexity, the sea and the waves roaring, men's hearts failing them for fear and for looking after those things which are coming on the earth. For the powers of heaven shall be shaken, and then shall they see the Son of Man coming in a cloud with power and great glory. And when these things begin to come to pass, then look up, lift up your heads, for your redemption draweth nigh." I think you will have to agree with me tonight that when Paul penned this letter to Timothy and told him that in the last days perilous times would come, and then gives us a list of things that would be taking place in the condition of men's hearts, we would have to say that this day must be those perilous times. For we see all of these things transpiring in our present day. We should not be surprised at these things coming upon us in this generation, for our forefathers preached to us many years ago, preached to us that in the last days evil men and seducers would wax worse and worse, deceiving and being deceived. He told us in His blessed word that in these last days that many would depart from the faith, giving heed to seducing spirits and doctrines of devils, speaking lies in hypocrisy, having their conscience seared with a hot iron. So it does not surprise me altogether that these things are transpiring before our eyes. And yet, When I look at the present day and the situation of the churches and the present day situation and chaos of our world, there is something inside me that draws back. Something that makes me want to find a way of escape. Something that makes me want to somehow get out of here and escape it all. And yet, I feel I'm right in the middle of a world that's full of turmoil and sin, and there seems to be no way of escape. Some time ago, I saw in a newspaper some pictures that caught my eye. And from these, I want to take a premise to base my message upon. In the paper, I saw a picture. And the first frame of the picture simply showed a picture of an egg. That was all. Take this, Brother Steve, and show it around back there. Just a picture. Yeah, hold it up high. Walk in front. Just a picture of an egg. Now stay with me. I'll preach to you. I don't do this very often. But just a picture of an egg, all right? The next frame of that picture showed this egg being cracked. And from that I gathered that there was something in that egg that was wanting a release. And then in the next frame of that picture, I saw this. A little chicken coming out of the egg. He spots a telescope. You can see it there. As he comes out of the eggshell, he spots that telescope. And then I wondered what the next frame would be. And as I looked, it showed the little chicken picking up that telescope. And he looks to his right, and he looks to his left, he looks behind him, and in front of him. You can see it there on this picture. As he looks to his right, he looks to his left, he looks behind, and he looks in front. And then the next frame of the picture showed the little chicken throwing down the telescope, crawling back into the egg, getting a hold of the shell, and going back into that egg where he came from. From this particular setting, I want to take a premise to preach my message and preach tonight on what did the little chicken see. What did the little chicken see? Something evidently that the cartoonist had in mind. There was no words, no explanation. It only showed the chicken looking to his right, looking to his left, looking behind him, and looking in front of him. And evidently what he saw caused such fear that he must have said, I cannot live in a world such as this. Give me back my shell. And I wonder just what this little chicken saw. Dr. Sam Mooningham, with World Visions, a world traveler, some time ago in the country of India, saw the devastation of starvation. There he saw babies and little children with their bellies protruding, suffering from malnutrition and hunger and starvation. And he noticed as they slept, they drew their arms and their legs up into a fetal position and slept and left the understanding and the mind with this thought that they preferred to be back in the womb of their mother

for they be assembly of treacherous and adulterous people. Sometimes it seems that I would like to get away. Could it be that the little chicken looked out and saw the chaos of our day? He saw the sellout of our nation in our political realm, our political secrets. Maybe he saw political corruption in the White House, from the lowest politician to the highest office. Something about it made him want to get back into his shell. Could it be that he saw a day in which we live when men and women, boys and girls, are not safe on the streets of our fair cities, day or night? There was a time when our ladies could walk on just about any street in our cities without any fear. But now you're afraid to walk down the street. You're afraid to let your little girls go to school alone. And now we have reached such corruption that we're afraid to let our little boys go to school alone. Could it be that the little chicken saw this type of corruption and he said, I cannot live in a world like this. Give me back my shell. Could it be that the little chicken saw the statistics that I have with me tonight? That teenage suicide is up 400% in the last few years. Something is causing young people to want to get out of here. They're seeing something that makes them want to pull the shell back in on them. Stay with me. I'm going to preach to you here tonight. Amen. In the next 30 minutes, according to statistics that I have with me tonight, in the next 30 minutes, 29 teenagers will attempt suicide in the next 30 minutes. In the next 30 minutes, 23 teenage girls out of wedlock will have abortions in the next 30 minutes. In the next 30 minutes, 685 teenagers will become regular narcotics or drug users, if you please, within the next 30 minutes. Could it be that this little chicken saw the drug abuse of our day? $100 billion industry annually. Could it be that this little chicken saw that we're consuming 12 tons of heroin in the United States annually? 65 tons of marijuana, 150 tons of cocaine being consumed by the American public. Our cocaine and drug sales are more than all of General Motors' net sales combined. The greatest product that is produced is not the crops of the U.S. farmer, but drugs is the greatest crop, exceeding all the sales of farm products. Could it be that the little chicken looked out and he saw alcoholics by untold numbers, drug addicts by untold numbers, saw mama drunk and daddy drunk, grandpa on dope and grandma drinking? Could it be that he saw the divorce courts, amen, where over half of our marriages are ending up in the divorce courts? Could it be he looked out and saw little children crying for mama and daddy and said, Lord, I can't live in a world of such sin and turmoil. Give me back my shell and let me get out of this world like this. Oh, stay with me. I'll be coming your way here in just a little bit. Amen. This little chicken saw something that made him want to get out of this world. Maybe he looked on our streets and he sees an individual coming that he cannot quite identify. His hair is kinked up in sort of a poodle dog fashion. He's got on effeminate looking clothes, earrings in his ears, necklace around his neck, sometimes carrying a purse. And he looks out and says, Lord, in my world, you're either a rooster or a hen. I can't live in a world that is so confused. I can't live in a world like this. Give me back my shell.

Let me get out of such chaos. Could it be that he saw over 20 million confessed homosexuals in our nation today? Could it be that he looked on the OU campus where I live in Norman, Oklahoma, and saw the Gay Alliance marching and demonstrating until they have received what they call a voice in the student body, and no longer can you discriminate against homosexuals in the state of Oklahoma? If they want to teach your grandchildren and your children, and they have the qualifications, the law upholds them and says they are allowed to teach, and to stop them from teaching is discrimination. Could it be the little chicken saw this chaos? Lesbians and homosexuals and perverts running wild everywhere. And when he saw the terrible chaos of the moral decay of our day, the little chicken cries, give me back my shell. Let me get out of here. I can't live in a world such as this. Oh, stay with me. I'm going to preach here tonight. Amen. I don't know what this little chicken saw, but something about what he saw made him want to hide, made him want to get out, made him want to pull the shell back in on top of him. Let me tell you, we are living in perilous days. Perilous times have come. For sin everywhere you look, there is a breakdown in the home. Amen. Could it be that this little chicken looked out into our world and saw venereal diseases, AIDS and herpes, spreading like wildfire across our nation? Could he look out and saw, amen, that there was a real epidemic of these diseases, and it was hardly safe to go into McDonald's and use the public restrooms and eat their food? Could it be that the little chicken saw all of this and said, I can't live in a world that's so corrupt. Give me back my shell. Or maybe the little chicken looked out and he saw these compromising ministers. One of them passed out contraceptive devices right from the pulpit to his congregation. And they talk about safe sex. Let me tell you something, young people and older people as well. There is no safe sex outside the marriage vows of God. For marriage is honorable and all, and the bed undefiled, but whoremongers and adulterers God will judge. Oh, could it be that the little chicken saw this laxity among our day, and he couldn't stand it, and he said, give me back my shell. Or maybe that little chicken, when he looked back and he saw the church at its old landmark. He saw the church, amen, where the fire was burning, sinners turning, saints shouting, nobody doubting. He saw sinners come in and find the Lord, and they laid aside the world and the sins of the world and separated themselves to walk on the path of holiness. Maybe he looked out when he looked behind him and he saw the old-fashioned preacher as he stood in the pulpit and took a firm stand against sin and said, come out from among them and be ye separate, saith the Lord, and touch not the unclean thing, and I will receive you and be a son and a daughter to you. Maybe when he looked back, he saw the good sanctified sisters in the good holiness, modest attire, making their way to the choir
to sing the beautiful songs of Zion. And he felt the Spirit and the power of God. And then he turns that telescope and looks into our modernistic church today. And he sees Jezebel coming in her pantsuit. She looks like a bullfighter out of old Mexico. Rings on each finger. Amen. Necklaces and beads are hanging around her neck. Her hair cropped off. Amen. She makes her way to the piano. And she sits down. And she attempts to sing the songs of Zion. Amen. And she attempts to abuse the gifts of the Holy Ghost. And moves over into the area of blasphemy in her worldly attire. Could it be the little chicken saw this? And he said, I can't live in a world where the church is so confused. Give me back my shell and let me out of here. Help me, I'm going to preach to you tonight. Now, it's one thing to say amen, and it's something else to live what I'm preaching. Let's get that straight right now. Amen. It's one thing to holler amen, and it's another thing to line up your life. Could it be that the little chicken looked back and he saw the church in harmony and brothers in unity strolling hand in hand, agreeing on the principles of the Word of God. Amen. Amen. Realizing that two cannot walk together except they be agreed. So they agree that God is a holy God. They agree that the nature of God is a holy nature. They also agree that at Calvary, Jesus Christ, who thought it not robbery to be equal with God, amen, took our sins upon him, and a transfer of our sins was made to him, and his righteousness was imputed to us, that we can live a holy, sanctified, and a dedicated life in a world of sin. Is that what the little chicken saw? Did he look into these charismatic churches where there is a gibberish of language, amen, where there is so-called speaking in tongues and gifts of the Spirit? But as he looks in there, he sees that compromising preacher who is suffering Jezebel to teach and seduce his servants of the Lord and to commit fornication and eat the things that are sacrificed to idols. And he said, Lord, let me get back in my shell. I can't live in a world like that. Oh, hallelujah. Hallelujah. What did the little chicken see? Maybe he looked out and he saw that preacher who for a few extra dollars in his offering would remove that landmark and move it over here. Amen. To suffice that brother or that so-called sister who wants to live in the world. Oh, help me now. We are living in a day when ministers are not afraid to remove the old landmarks. They have no respect nor no sense of values for our forefathers who blazed this holiness trail. Amen. The best men that have ever walked in shoe leather who feared nothing but God and sin. They have no respect nor sense of value as they sell out our heritage purchased by the blood of Christ and by the blood of holy men. They have tried to tarnish, amen, the image of holiness. But thank God there's been some people that's come through here who live so holy and so sanctified. They have chiseled holiness in the rock of ages. So put it in there with such indelible that all the worldlings, amen, all of the compromisers cannot erase the brilliance of true holiness. And it's going to be preached in this generation by somebody. Is that what the little chicken saw? Maybe the little chicken looked out and he saw a day
when the minister had to check with his wife before he could preach his message. Oh, hallelujah. Now you go ahead and look me over, but don't forget, all the time you're looking me over, I'm looking you over. So go ahead and look now. What did the little chicken see? Could he see a day when men become so confused? They were like the days of Nehemiah. Whenever the children of Israel took them strange wives of Ashdod, and their offspring was half-breeds. You can find it in your Bible. They could not speak in the Jews' language, neither could they speak in the language of Ashdod. But they spoke half in the Jews' language and half in the language of Ashdod. They talked about religion and the God of our fathers on this side, but they lifted up Baal and his images on this side. They talked about purity and holiness on this side, but they frequently went to the bowling alleys, the skating rinks, and the ball games, and the places of the world. Is that what the little chicken saw? He saw something that said, I don't want to live in here. Maybe he looked back and he saw our old-fashioned preachers in the Assemblies of God. Amen. In the Pentecostal holiness. In the fire baptized. And the congregational and Emmanuel. Look back and saw all of our forefathers when they stood against the moving picture shows and said, if you're caught going to the movies, we're going to take your name off the book. And he saw those same preachers as they go out and purchase them a television set. And now they sit in their living rooms and watch the same thing they used to condemn their members for. Oh, listen to me. Listen to me. The little chicken saw something that made him want to get out of here. Help me while I preach now. Oh, if there has ever been a time that holiness, which is God's immutable standard, is preached, it's in this day and hour which we live. When our leaders of our organizations, amen, their wives, earrings in their ears, finger rings on their fingers, some of them with blue eyes, some with green eyes, some with pink eyes, some with purple eyes, some with black eyes, some eyes look like spider webs. Could it be the little chicken saw, amen, this degradation of holiness standards? And he said, Lord, give me back my shell. I can't live in a world like this. Give me back my shell. Now, some of our old-time fathers that preached holiness to us and led us out of Egypt, they have circled now. And if you follow them, they're going to lead you right back down into bondage. You know I'm telling you right, but I'm not following these worldlings. I've just got my eyes set on that celestial city. A city wherein dwelleth righteousness. For the holiness of God is God's greatest attribute. What is the greatest thing about God? And immediately I get the answer. God's love. I know His love. I know His love is great. Wait a minute. Before I get on this love of God, let me hit those televisions again. That thing just boomeranged back on me. And anytime it comes back, I gotta throw it back out there again. When that boomerang's back, let me tell you something. You wonder why our churches are... You wonder why we've lost the power of God in the churches. You wonder why we can't heal our sick. You wonder why we can't get a path through to heaven. It's because our homes are being infiltrated with hellish Hollywood and all the devil has to offer. I never have had a television
I never will get one as long as I stay saved. But if I had one, let me tell you what I would do with it. If I had one, as soon as I get back home, I'd take my pickup truck and I'd load that booger up. Amen. I'd load my shotgun and my double bit chopping axe. I'd haul that down to the banks of the river. I'd shoot it up with a shotgun. I'd chop it up in tiny pieces with my chopping axe. I'd scatter it up and down the banks of that river. And then I'd get down on my hands and knees and I'd apologize to the snakes and the rats and the vultures and the skunks for bringing such a filthy mass into their home and contaminating their home. Well, could that be what the little chicken saw? He saw something that made him say, give me back my shell. I can't live in a world like this. Give me back my shell. Oh, hallelujah. What is God's greatest attribute? You say it's His love. His love is great. Then someone counteracts that answer by saying it's His mercy. And I know His mercy endure forever. Then someone else says that it is His power. And I know God's power is infinite. But if we could roll back the curtains of heaven right now and look in on the throne room, you would see God seated at His throne. You would see the Son of God seated at His right hand. You would see the Holy Ghost, the third person of the triune Godhead, overshadowing there. But you would see a band of angelic beings called seraphims flying and fluttering around the throne. Each one has six wings. With 20 he covers his face. With 20 he covers his feet. And with 20 to fly. They are not crying, love, love, love. They are not crying, mercy, mercy, mercy. They are not crying, power, power, power. But they're crying, holy, holy, holy is the Lord of hosts. The whole earth is full of His glory. Let me tell you something. It's a holy God and a holy Son and a holy Ghost and a holy city with holy angels. And it's going to take a holy people to make heaven their home. What did the little chicken see? Now you can blame these other brothers. They done heard me preach. And they called me. And they knew the kind of preacher. But your group has got to have a turnaround. Back to moral principles. Back to Bible doctrines. Back to holiness. A lot of you preachers, you listen to this preacher. A lot of you preachers used to preach just like I'm preaching. But you compromised the Word of God. You're going to have blood dripping from your hands when you stand in the judgment of God for not declaring the truth, the whole truth of God's Word. Oh, help us tonight. Help us tonight. Help us tonight. Back to holiness. Back to purity. Back to sanctification. Oh, hallelujah. Yes. Maybe the little chicken looked out and he saw this modernistic preacher with his modernistic church. And now he's got a new kind of a cross. On this new cross, Adam's flesh is spared. On this new cross, the fleshly man does not have to die. This new cross, the church is built around fun and games and socials and trips and ball teams and ball games. Lovers of pleasures more than lovers of God. Say, what are you supposed to do, preacher man? Join up with them? No, he said, from such
Turn away. Turn away. Turn away. Oh, hear me. This new cross, Adam's flesh is spared. And we've got a new kind of a Pentecost. Where no longer is the old Adam nature first commanded to die at Calvary. But they shortcut a cross. And they bypass Calvary. If there's anything that Calvary did, it crucified the old man and his deeds. If there's anything that Calvary did, the flesh died there. I know we're living in a day when Pentecost has become a rather respected and respectable term among the high tone. Oh, yes. Everybody's Pentecostal. Oh, and some, amen, they went to seed on Pentecostalism. Oh, yes. But no wonder men cringe from holiness. It has not gained any popularity in name nor in practice among this worldly-minded crowd today. It has not gained any popularity. Amen, but it still has. Something about holiness still has in it a signification that the old man has to die out and become a new man. And so our churches are built on games and fun. Come on over. We'll take you to Six Flags. Come on over. We've got a good softball team over here. Come on over. We've got some of the best basketball players going to our church, but God did not commission me to make athletes out of men. He told me to bring in disciples for Christ. Oh, yes. So out there on that old rugged cross, Jesus died. It was the flesh that caused Jesus to pray, Father, if it be possible, let this cup pass from me. That was the flesh drawn back. Nevertheless, not my will, but thy will be done. Here's what I'm trying to tell you. The Holy Ghost fell in the city of Jerusalem, right close by the temple, among the respected religious leaders of that day. But the sin question was settled. Out there on Golgotha, the place called the skull, among the cries of humanity, among the stench and the scum of this earth, that's where the sin question was settled. And every man, woman, boy, and girl that wants to reach the upper room with a genuine infilling of the baptism of the Holy Ghost, with the evidence of speaking in other tongues as the Spirit gives the utterance, they must take Adam's bad flesh after that cross and die there and become a new creature in Christ Jesus. What did the little chicken see? Could he have come through South Alabama congregational holiness and saw these long-haired boys up on the platform playing the music? Could he see these bobhead sisters sitting around in the congregation claiming to be saved and sanctified? What did the little chicken see? Oh, he saw something, Brother Green, that caused him to say, "Give me back my shell. I can't live in a world like this." Listen to me, and you listen, and you, and you, and you, and you, and you. If you're in a church where your preacher don't preach a holiness standard, don't get up and walk out of that church. Get up and run out of that church and go to a church where they preach holiness and righteousness. Oh, hallelujah. Follow peace with all men and holiness without which no man
shall see the Lord. Brother Leroy, are you helping me here tonight? How about you, Sister Sally? Thank you. Amen. I'm preaching on what did the little chicken see. What did he see? I believe he's seen the same thing I see as I travel from coast to coast, from countryside to countryside. I see the churches that our forefathers founded on holiness. There was a day, it didn't make no difference what church you went to. If you went to the Assembly of God, you found them preaching against sin. If you went to the Pentecostal holiness, they was preaching against sin. Wherever you went, they was preaching against sin. But now, this preacher gets up and lifts up a standard of holiness, and the people get offended, and instead of running to Calvary and running to the blood and getting their lives straightened up, they run over to some compromising preacher whose church is over on the corner. He throws the doors open wide, says, "Come on in, I've just been waiting on you. I want to make you my Sunday school teacher and my youth leader. You can still wear your bullfighting breeches over here, no matter how tight they are. Just come on in. Put your rings back on. Hang your necklaces back around your neck. After all, God's not interested in that anymore." Hell, that's what they say. Come on in. We've just been waiting on you. Amen. We're not going to say nothing. If we see your daughters out in shorts, you just keep them tithes and offerings rolling in. Hallelujah. I'm here to tell you, I have not gathered up one dime off of this campground. Nobody's given me one penny. But I want you to know, if you do not give me one red cent when these brethren open the pulpit to me and I leave here without a dime, I'm going to tell you the truth while this opportunity has been afforded to me. For I may not have this opportunity any longer. And as you pass on your way to the great judgment of God, this preacher's going to throw up a flag of warning and tell you, if there's worldliness in your life, if there's sin in your life, you're going to run in trouble a little farther down the road. Oh, you better turn back to holiness. Turn back to righteousness. Oh, I'm feeling like preaching tonight. I'll tell you, we need a return back to the old landmarks. A landmark is described in the dictionary as a specific point or a specific place from whence a line can be drawn to identify a certain boundary. That's what a landmark is. Amen. A landmark, whether it be a tree or a rock, it is something that's stationary from which you can get your bearing. And from that point, you can draw a specific line around a certain area and say, this is the boundary line. I wonder how many property owners we got here, whether it be a small lot or an acreage or whatever. Let's see your hand. You ask them, what are you doing here? And they said, I'm going to live right here. You say, no, this is my property. And they say, not anymore. And they go up early the next morning. You go down to the registry of deeds, and the man tells you there, sir, we have decided that it doesn't really make any difference where the landmarks are at. We threw all the records away, and we're just turning everybody loose and letting them live wherever they want to live. That makes about as much sense as to throw away the bedrock of holiness upon which all of our churches were founded upon and turn everybody loose and let them live however they want to live.
You brothers are helping me too much. Thank you, brother. How about you? Can you say amen? Thank you. Preach the Lord. I preached in Brother Green's church just a little short while ago. Thank you for opening the pulpit to me, Brother Green. Hey, man, we need some holiness. You need some holiness over there. You know what will help your church? Go back over there. This will help every church. This will help every church. Go back to your church Sunday morning. Open up that old black back sin killing devil driving Bible and preach against sin. Let the world know that righteousness exalteth a nation, but sin is a reproach to any people. What did the little chicken see? He saw something that made him want to get back into his shell. I see him in the picture as he throws the telescope down, crawls back over in his shell, reaches over and takes the other part and starts pulling it back in upon him. And I hear him say, I can't live in a world like this. Give me back my shell. But if you'll let me, little chicken, and give me about 5 more minutes, I'd like to talk to you a little while, chicken. You see, chicken, once you've been hatched, you've been hatched. And there's no way of getting back into that shell. Chicken, once you're in this world, regardless of how sinful it may look, you've done been hatched. You're here. But little chicken, if you'll let me talk to you, I've got some good news for you. Listen to me, chicken. Listen to me, chicken, for just a moment. Hear me for just a moment, chicken. Let me tell you something. Listen, chicken. It's true. You looked to your right and you saw trouble. And you looked to your left and you saw trouble. When you looked behind you, little chicken, you saw trouble. And when you looked in front of you, you saw trouble. But chicken, could I tell you something? There's one way. You forgot to look, little chicken. You forgot to look up, little chicken. You forgot to gaze upward. For the Bible said, when you see all these things begin to come to pass, then lift up your heads. Lift up your eyes and look up, for your redemption draweth nigh. Oh, help me. Let me preach just a few more minutes. Little chicken, you've been looking the wrong way. That's why you're despondent. Little chicken, you've been looking in the wrong direction. That's why you're trying to get back in your shell. How about it, chicken? Turn that telescope upward. But you say, preacher man, I can't live in this atmosphere. I can't live in this atmosphere. It's too sinful. It's too wretched. But chicken, let me tell you something. There is an atmosphere. Hold on now. You hold on just a minute and listen. Hold on, little chicken. There is an atmosphere you can live in right here in this present world. For the psalmist said in 91, he that dwelleth in the secret place of the Most High shall abide under the shadow of the Almighty. You say, but oh, I'm just a chicken. Yes, but here's your atmosphere. He said he would cover thee there with his feathers, and under his wings shalt thou trust. Little chicken, run to the place of safety. You say, chicken, you might say a vulture. It'll find me on my way. But chicken, there is a path that no fowl knoweth, and the vulture's eye hath not seen. Chicken, there is a highway, and it shall be called the way of holiness. And on that highway, amen, no lion, no ravenous beast can be found there. Amen, it's for the holy. It's for the righteous. Chicken, chicken, turn your eyes upward. We knew these days were coming.
You heard the old-fashioned preachers preaching in your day that these days will be upon us. They're here now. Chicken, don't look to your right. Chicken, don't look to your left. Chicken, quit looking behind you. And chicken, when you look out in front of you, you know there's trouble there. But how about it, chicken? Why don't you look up? That's what the psalmist, when he said, oh, that I had the wings of a dove. But David, you cannot sprout wings like a dove. But here's the next best thing. He said, I will lift up mine eyes unto the hills, from whence cometh my help. My help cometh from the Lord. And when my heart is overwhelmed within me, then lead me to the rock that is higher than I. For thou hast been a shelter for me and a cover from the storm. Can we stand tonight? Can we stand to our feet? What did the little chicken see? I challenge every minister here tonight to go back to your pulpit and preach for 1 year against sin and lift up the standard of holiness. And if you do not have a move in your church, I will not believe that you did it with all of your heart and with all of your soul. That's right. It seems that holiness is treated as a handicap. Some feel that it has hindered and stunted our growth. And so we've moved holiness off of the church name in many churches because we felt it was offensive. Oh, better get used to this. Here's Zechariah as he proclaims that someday it will be the hallmark of all people. Someday it will be the trademark of all manufacturers. Someday it will be the common language on the streets and on the pots and pans and the harness of the horses. It shall be written, holiness unto the Lord. What did the little chicken say? My question tonight, oh God, I felt like coming to this place. I am not here because I do not have any other invitation. My wife will tell you that I'm preaching 9 camp meetings this summer, and I've had to turn down approximately that many. But I prayed and I said, Lord, I'll go where I'm needed most. And the Lord impressed me to come right here. For you see, God is no respecter of persons. The moment you're willing to go God's way, God will start blessing you. And just so you won't think that I am a misbalanced individual, I want you to know that there are some things that go under the heading of holiness that are nothing more than fanaticism. And we have a few over on that side. Of course, as I said, it's not as crowded over there on that side as it is over here on the liberal side. But there are some that they glory in their own holiness. And they want to see just how holy they can be. They find out you don't do something, they'll lay down something even greater to try to prove that they're holier than you are. If you don't drink Coca-Colas, they won't drink Coca-Colas nor tea. If you don't drink Coca-Colas or tea, they won't drink Kool-Aid. If you quit Kool-Aid and lemonade, all they'll drink is sweet milk and water. Amen. Just to try to prove that they're holier. Amen. I want you to know that's not holiness either. Oh, if you've got any convictions, you hold on to them. Don't you lay them aside. But when you try to be holier than anyone else, then you're missing the point. For we are to reflect the characteristics of Christ's holiness. And all the righteousness that should be seen in us is the righteousness of God
reflecting through us. Little chicken, little chicken, you can't get back in your shell. Sometimes when I look at my little red-headed grandchildren, and I look at the condition of our public schools, some I wish I could just gather them all in my arms and crawl back in a shell, a place of safety somewhere. But there's no place to go, so I've got to keep my eyes looking upward. One of these days, I do not know when. You do not know when. Why is it so important to keep looking upward, Brother Rick? Here it is. To them that look for him shall he appear the second time without sin unto salvation. Now don't you love me for preaching this good holiness message to you? Amen. Hallelujah. Hallelujah. Hallelujah. Hallelujah. Hallelujah. Oh.

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1: 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Up next, another great message from Dan Roberts.
2: Such a great price, but he bought it, and it's ours. But before I begin to give my testimony, and Brother Hudson spoke of the children, I met a little boy yesterday. I didn't know him. And I said, "You cowboy or Indian?" And he didn't answer me. And I thought, he's too shy to speak. But then he said, "I am a Christian." He had it right. Brother Devin Birdsong and his family, probably the most popular family here today. And their oldest son was with us in Guatemala sometime this year. And that 11-year-old sang the gospel message. So we've got him. He's 11 and we have him. I saw his hands in the air just now. And just a little side note, I did see him walk a young girl arm in arm down the aisle. So somebody might want to make an inquiry. But I do appreciate the children. I have spoken to over 6,000 this year and took them the gospel story. And I really believe that's why I'm here today, is because God had this in mind. And I knew nothing about it, but God did. But when I turned 65, that's been just a little over 2 years ago, my wife had had a family doctor. I don't know that I'd ever seen him. I'd met him in the hospital with her once. But he agreed to take this Medicare patient. And I went in for the initial exam. And I seemingly were foolish, but not foolish at all. But I told the doctor, I said, "Dr. Knapp, God healed me of being a diabetic 20 years ago. And I sat on an altar where Brother Tommy pastored in the month of January, and one single prayer, and God healed me instantly after being a diabetic for 4 years. I got down to 164 pounds, and I was thinner than I am now. But he took blood tests, and after a while he came back. He said, "Well, you're not healed, but you're doing a good job." But earlier that year, I saw Brother Jimmy John Milliken at the Sepulpa camp meeting, and he was very troubled because God didn't heal his brother, and God hadn't healed his brother. And he said, "The devil's got me to where I don't know, should I even mention God's power to heal?" So I said, "Brother Jimmy, I'm going to tell you something that I've not told anybody, because I don't like the devil to laugh at the church." I said, "I'm having trouble with sugar again. I've had elevated numbers. And the devil simply wants to make a mockery. It's not a defeat. I can tell him I've had 20 good years. And who can beat that?" But I said, "The devil's out to destroy our faith and confidence." But I said, "I'm not moved by it. We're just human and we live in this world." But I told the doctor, I said, "The Lord healed me, and I never intended or expected to have diabetes again. But I said, I'm having trouble with it." And I said, "My sister died with pancreatic cancer." My sister just older than I. And so He passed it off as though it was something to laugh at, that God had healed me. My wife said, you got off on the wrong start with Dr. Knapp, because he doesn't like that. Well, that was in July. I came to Roanoke, Virginia, to the missionary conference in the fall. Seemed like it was September, October, maybe November, whenever it is. And I had a gallbladder attack while I was there, and I never told so. I just simply got in my car and headed home. And I suffered terribly. And got home and went to the doctor and had an x-ray to begin with. And when I came off the table and started to leave the room, the lady that sat behind, she come out. She said, what's going on? I said, oh, a little discomfort. And she said, have you got a doctor? I said, yes, Dr. Knapp, we'll get these results. So I went and seen him again, and I had gallbladder problems. So they then took a CAT scan. And when they done that, they found what they called neoplastic on the duct of my pancreas. And I didn't know what neoplastic was. So I had to get me a dictionary. And you guys all know it, but I didn't. But that's a tumor. And they said there are beads lining that duct. And we went into surgery. And I was well pleased. I tell you, I was back home by 11 o'clock. And I was going to the tap and get my own water. I was just doing fine. But the doctor that done the surgery came out and told my family before I ever came to, said, we're going to be very aggressive about Dan's cancer. So a few days I went back to see Dr. Baker, and he discussed the procedure and told me how they was going to cut this out and this out to be able to get to that pancreas to take that out. And then people don't survive pancreatic cancer, so why would I go through that? So we didn't do that. So then they wanted me to have the down the throat and go in there with the needle and take a biopsy. And, I'm nervous about a lot of things, and not about death or whatever. But I said, look, Doc, can you tell me that it won't cause it to spread, to disturb it? He said, I can't guarantee it, but I don't think so. I said, let's put it off. And he told me, he said, if you'll get me an MRI, that's all I need. And so I got him the MRI. And then he wanted to see me back in his office. And I thought MRI was enough, Doc. He said, look, we have to have the biopsy to know what kind of chemo treatment that you need. And I said, well, I'm not quite ready for that. I said, I want to build a house for my wife and get things in order, because people don't survive. And he said, you'll probably live 6 to 9 months. And I need to build a house. So my wife said, Dan, I don't want you to do that. And I said, Betty, I'm not sitting in the chair and dying. I said, I'm going to do the last thing I want to do for you, and that's take care of my absence for you. And so we started the house, and the day that we tied the steel in the floor, I told my sons, I said, boys, I will never finish this house. I was in such pain and sick. I said, I'll never finish the house. And if by chance I'm here, you boys will have to finish it. Well, we made some progress, and the day come that we got it ready for sheetrock. I sat in a chair, and they got it wired, plumbed, heat and air, insulated, and we're ready for sheetrockers on Monday. And I told them, I said, boys, I said, I'll never do it. There's just no way. I can't do it. And my children finished the house. But in this period right along there, Brother Tommy, Brother Jonathan Brock, they got together and brought brethren together at the church at Kellyville. And we met, and they prayed. And I felt the Lord touch me that day. And I went in the strength of that for some time. And I went back to Panama. I thought I'd tell all the pastors goodbye. And I got down there, and I never told one of them goodbye. It just wouldn't come out of my mouth. I just couldn't get it said. But I made that trip. We had camp meeting, come home, had a doctor's appointment, and Dr. Knapp said, "Dan, what are you going to do about the cancer?" And I said, "Look, Doc," I said, "if we're early and the numbers are good, whatever you say, I'm ready. The house is built, and I'm ready." And he said, "We're not early." And I said, "Well, I'm not doing anything. If we're not early, we can't do anything promising. I'm off." And he said, "Well, I'm going to call hospice in." And I said, "No, I'm not quite ready for hospice." And then he began to tell me how convenient it was that all your Medicare and everything's turned over to them. They'll deliver medication to your house. And he said, "Besides, it's going to be a quick, very quick, and very painful death." He said, "You probably will be on IV taking medicine for your pain." And so we thought about it. And after a while, a few days, I called him back and I said, "We're ready for hospice." And so we began that process. And they came out, and just wonderful people to be, you know, and comforting with what they had to say. And needless to say, I grew worse and needed more medication and more medication and lots of medication. Hard to get off of, too. I understand people abusing prescription drugs. I tried to come off and had to go back, and I worked my way off. It's just a little harder to walk away from than I thought it would be. But just after 2 months, short of 5 days, after several close calls with death, and I knew that I was going, one nurse broke down and told my daughter, said, "I just lost my dad," and said, "This is very hard for me." And Gwen said, "Well, we're thinking about taking shifts. And some of us go home and some stay." And the nurse said, "If you want to be here when your dad dies, don't leave. Because he can go anytime. He's that close. And I wouldn't leave if I was you." And so that, you know, troubled everybody. But I had great peace. And I want to tell you, probably the greatest experience in my life was walking through the valley of the shadow of death. It was wonderful. God's word was so close and so alive. Everything that I read spoke of life to me. And I saw God in every verse. And not only that, his presence was so near. And I came close several times. But some begin to even wonder, because of my attitude, did I even want to be healed? And I was asked that. Can I pray that God would heal you? I told one brother, I said, "Look, every option is on the table, and I've agreed to every one of them, whatever God wants to do." But I said this, I said, "Look, do I question the wisdom of God? God and all of his greatness and his wisdom and his understanding. And I bring God back to the table and remind him of what he's not yet thought of. God, you've not thought of my wife. You've not thought of my children. And I need to tell you what's not being considered." I couldn't do that. I couldn't say, "Lord, think again." But I just surrendered to the Lord. I want you to know it was peaceful there. It was wonderful there. Saints came and prayed. But this particular night, when it looked like that I was going, I began to go to bed, went into the bedroom. I got in there and going to lay down. And I told Betty, I said, "I don't like it in here." Death had come. And I looked at my bed and I knew that if I laid down, that's where I would die.

before with this melanoma that went into his brain. And this was here. My wife wanted it taken off. I asked Dr. Knapp. He said, look, you got bigger problems than that. He said, I can take it off, but that's not your big problem. So we left it there, and I'm glad that I did. I began to ponder what God was doing. And on August the 7th, which will be, I think, next Saturday a year, I went to the place where they would take blood and run tests. I walked in there on my own, and I said, look, I want a CA19-1 blood test made. And so they done it. I don't know when the results will be back, but while I was there waiting in the room, I believe it was, I told Sherry, my daughter, I said, when we get home, I want you to write on the calendar that this is the first day of the rest of my life. I did not know till I'd got all the papers from hospice after this ordeal was over that August the 8th was my day of death. They gave my sister 9 weeks to live. She died 9 weeks to the day. I guess they may have better ways of knowing than I do. But August the 8th was my day of death. I did not know that. But August the 7th, I said, this is the first day of the rest of my life. And so the next morning, it was sent to me by email, and I had a normal rating. It was all clear. That cancer that had output was no longer putting that into my blood, and I was cancer-free the best that I could tell. But let me tell you this. I had this little tumor here. My family, they wondered about it. I said, look, children, when God heals this, this will be gone. Saturday of that week, after going off the hospice on Friday, I was in the house. Brother John Roberts called from Panama. I was just walking around talking to him on the phone, and I rubbed my hand across my forehead. And I said, Brother John, you won't believe what I just done. I said, I brushed my hand across my forehead, and that tumor fell off into my hand. I didn't feel that on the inside. I can't look there, but God can. But God gave me an outward sign, not that we didn't believe, but just that I could make mention of today, no doubt. But it fell in my hand. Yesterday, there was blood coming from it, and it looked terrible, but doesn't matter to God, but God healed my body. A few days I went to have that test made. I wanted to validate the claim. And so Dr. Weston went down my throat, took that little device, got a needle on the side of it that's going to go out the intestine and go over to the pancreas and take samples. He said 4, maybe 5 passes. Said your throat will be sore because we're making these passes. Well, I was asleep, didn't know it happened. And then when I woke up, the doctor came in and said, Dan, I hardly ever see this, but you have a perfectly healthy pancreas. No neoplastic, no diabetes, but God, it healed my body. Why? I don't know. Maybe because there's a lady in Guatemala said, Dan, there's 10,000 students that I want you to bring a gospel message to. That may be the only reason that I'm alive today. That lady told me, said in 2001, her boss said the area is so dangerous, nobody wants to work in it. And she said, I will go. I want to make a difference. It's her that invited me, but it was God that gave me life again. I want to tell you today that I am a walking, living, breathing miracle before you. I'm not making a boast. There's nothing on my part. I'm only a voice to give honor to God. But God does heal. Why he has not healed others, I don't have the answer. And I didn't question God about my situation. But I am a witness to the power of God's healing virtue and to our children today. God does heal, and he's able to do it again. His word is infallible. His word is unchangeable. And God has magnified his word above his own name.

0: gets to be honored today because the promise of God, they're sure. God is a healer. God is able to heal again. But I want to tell you, we must be content with what the Lord chooses. We have to be content with what the Lord chooses. The most amazing thing about my testimony was the grace that God gave my wife, myself, and my family. Hospice came out. I had went into their office the day before, and I was there and could hardly breathe and talk. I was very choppy, just couldn't get no air. And they changed the ladies 4 or 5 times. I think they were evaluating me. And one would go back, we got to send somebody else out and let them talk to you. And I think they was making an evaluation, because the next morning, Tony came to visit me. And he sat down on the sofa beside my recliner where I was. He said, "Dan, are you ready for this?" I said, "Tony, yes." He looked at Betty. He said, "Betty, are you ready for this?" She said, "Tony, I've never been here." Brother Tommy knows my wife. When we moved out of our house, you've moved furniture, the head post, the dresser, they leave marks on the carpet, don't they? When we moved out of my house, there were 2 marks in the carpet. Out in front of the ottoman that was in front of a high back chair that had cards of missionaries pinned to them. And those imprints was my wife's knees that made the imprints. My wife said, "Tony, I don't know, but I've always prayed, and I know God will help me." He looked at me and said, "Dan, is your family ready for this?" I said, "Tony, they struggled, but they have accepted that God knows best. I paid for my funeral. It's an oak casket. Come and see it. I'll take you to the funeral home. Let them look at it if you want to." And the headstone, the monument set. Brother Lissandro, I brought him to America to see me before I died, and then I wanted him to come back to speak at my service. Well, instead, I took him out, and we took a picture of my marker, and there's Dan Roberts, 1948. That's all that's on it except for Betty over here. It's pretty. It looks like a peaceful resting place. But Tony said, "How about your family?" I said, "They struggled, but they've accepted it." And I stopped, and I said, "Tony, there is a knowledge of God, but God is to be experienced." And I said, "I've experienced God. My family has." We talked probably for 30 minutes, the Word of God. And Tony said, "Dan, I've talked to many believers, but I have never felt this. I want you to know God will go with you all the way, even to the end of the world." The day that I signed off a hospice, we spent about 30 minutes in the scripture. He said, "Just a moment." He ran to his car and got his Bible. He said, "I want to mark the scriptures that you have brought to our attention today. I want to tell you, wherever you're at this morning, the Word of God is your stay. People surrounding you will be great support, but don't you forget that little book that contains the very word of the Creator God. And they are words of life, and they are spirit. They will lift us up. May the Lord bless you today. I thank you for this time. Lunch is about ready. And faith cometh by hearing, and hearing by the word of the Lord. This is not your source of faith. It's in the Word of God. This only supports you as you're building yourself up on your most holy faith. We're in a testing time, but don't waver, because God don't change. He's with the church. I can be disturbed, but I'm not. because I know him. I appreciate the message today so greatly brought out, but the message last night of hope, and as long as there's life, there's hope. Could I add another verse to that? As long as there's hope, there's life. If you got hope, you'll make it. We're saved by hope. So let's believe in God and let's hope against hope. So may God bless you today, Brother Philip.
1: Thank God. Go ahead and applaud there. Thanks be to God. Thanks be to God for His marvelous, marvelous, marvelous healing grace and mercy. Hallelujah. So, Brother Crane, I want you to get ready to come and sing Peace in the Valley. Will you come on, Brother Randy? Amen. Come on to the piano and help him there. There you go. But last year, our church, we sent to Brother Eugene Baker's work there in Guatemala. We sent a team. My niece Amy is a nurse practitioner. We have several nursing medical people here in the church, and we sent them down. Brother Baker has over 500 students there in that Christian school, and so they did workups, medical workups on all those children, hearing tests and all kinds of stuff. Anyhow, and they're supposed to go back again this year, and but Brother Baker's school has done such a tremendous job that the Guatemalan government has recognized Brother Baker's school as the best school in Guatemala.
2: The model school.
1: The model school, an ACE Christian school in Guatemala, is the best school in the country. Because of that, they have opened up to Brother Baker and allowing him to go in and preach the gospel into all of the schools in Guatemala. And Brother Eugene has contacted Brother Dan Roberts to go preach in all the schools in Guatemala. And I'd like to receive an offering to help Brother Dan to be able to go to Guatemala. Would you like to help Brother Dan go preach the gospel after God has healed him? Would you help him to go preach the gospel to those children in Guatemala? We're going to give you that opportunity. Hallelujah. And he can shout hot tamales while he's in Guatemala. Hallelujah. Because the Lord has healed him and given him an opportunity to win souls for the gospel. Amen. Could I get some brothers to come? Brother Jason Schuler, I see you back there. Come on, Brother Seth. Thank you. I need a couple of others. How about you? Come on, Brother Jeffy. Brother Eldridge, come please. And let's take care of this congregation. I love Dan Roberts. He is a genuine, genuine Christian man. Hallelujah. God bless.
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4: 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L.L. Collins. Up next, another great message from L.L. Collins.
5: 16 says, and this is that which is spoken by the prophet Joel. And it shall come to pass in the last days, saith God, I'll pour out my spirit upon all flesh. And your sons and your daughters shall prophesy. Your young men shall see visions. And your old men shall dream dreams. And on my servants and on my handmaidens I'll pour out in those days of my spirit, and they shall prophesy. Hallelujah. Amen. That's a quote from Joel chapter 2, Peter's paraphrase on Acts chapter 2. Amen. And I like to preach from that, possibly what I might preach, Thursday night. So if you're going to the convocation, you might have to hear this one twice. Amen. And as adept as Billy and his staff is at getting these tapes out, it's liable to beat me to export. Amen. I'd love to have it in the mail. Amen. And on the wind before I get there. Praise God. I'd like to preach tonight on a subject which I will call a pipe dream or a destiny. Amen. A pipe dream is a dream that's brought on by outside influences. Amen. A destiny is from God. Praise God. Ah, yes. I like to talk about a pipe dream or a destiny. Oh, there's a place for dreamers in this world. Amen. Preaching Bill at the ferry in the book, The Shepherd of the Hills, said if a man sees too much or hears too much, he's cursed for a dreamer. Amen. Only with eyes dimmed by time and ears deafened by age do we strive to see and hear the things which we have so long refused to consider. Amen. The coming of the Holy Ghost and the outpouring of the Spirit, praise God, would revive the dead dreams of those who were privileged to partake of it. Yes, amen. It would cause them to dream again. Tell me tonight, have you lost your dream? All you need is one more move of the Spirit of God. You can have it back. If you've lost your dream, you've probably lost your destiny also. Amen. We live in a world of disappointments, and so oftentimes sitting around the church, we see people with disappointed visions. You know why they're disappointed? They got tired of waiting on their dream to come true. Hey, don't ever get tired of waiting. Hallelujah. Some of the greatest men in the Bible didn't hardly get started till they was 40 years old. Moses had two cycles. He should have started when he was 40, and he fanned out. Amen. And so it took him 40 more years to get his computer reloaded. Pre-programmed, praise God. Amen. And so 80 years old, Moses, comes riding down out of the mountains, those same mountains. He's going to lead the children of Israel through. Amen. Leading a donkey with his wife sitting on a donkey and a young one on each hip. Where are you going, Moses? He said, I'm going down to Egypt to take over. Hallelujah. He had waited 80 years for this dream, and it was about to come true. Has your vision been disappointed for a few years? Don't give up on it. Amen. God can cause to come up out of the rocks the fulfillment of your dream. Jesus said, if these don't praise me, even the rocks would cry out. Hallelujah. If there's not enough people in Jerusalem to praise the triumphant entrance of the king into its gates, that blessed eastern gate where he's coming back again someday, he said, the rocks would cry out, the stones in the wall would take lips and tongue and vocal cords and voice and would cry out. I don't want a rock taking my place, do you? I like to praise him for myself. I was raised in a rock pile in the hills of Arkansas. You couldn't put down a spade without hitting a rock. You didn't spade nothing where I was born and raised. Those getting tapes down there know what I'm talking about. Amen. You picked it a little bit first and then shoveled it up in a shovel, but you didn't stick a spade in the ground. I'd read about people spading up a garden back then, years and years ago when I was a kid. Hey, I wonder how in the world they done that. You couldn't spade up a garden. I bought me a nice hoe in Kansas City, and one of those with those sharp prongs on one end, hoe on the other end. About two of them, place going out of business, and I gave my mama one because I wanted my mom to be able to get the feel of that good, those prongs. Boy, they could dig and hoe so well. Amen. A few years later, mine was still like brand new, sharp and everything. Amen. I'd made several gardens and used it. And I went down home and I went out and looked at Mama's hoe, happened to see it, and hers was worn off like that. Amen. Because of the rocks she's digging in. She wore it out, Brother Burns. Praise God. Ah, yes. Hey, don't give up on your dream. I used to dream that I'd turn over a rock someplace, sometime or other, and find that mysterious stash that some Jesse James had left behind or some old Indian had buried. And I'd be rich. I didn't know it, but I was standing on thousands of acres right then that you could have bought for $100 an acre. Amen. Or less. Amen. I was rich and didn't know it. As far as that goes, $100 was a farthest thing from my mind. Amen. I give $75 for the first car I ever bought and had to pay that out on payments. Nowadays, if somebody had a car payment of $75, they'd be tickled to death. I just had one payment, $75. Amen. Took me several months to pay off Fred Batchy Jim. $75 living by faith. Amen. Driving that old 38 Ford with mechanical brakes, a heater that didn't work, and bulbs in the headlights. Didn't even have seal beam lights in it. Amen. And, oh, I like my car, though. I parked it out there on the hill. I'd go out, and every once in a while, I'd take a look at it. Because I had me a car. Amen. Somebody had decorated that green 38 Ford up pretty nice. And, man, it looked good. Just one problem. It got miles per gallon of oil. I'd only had one car in my life. And I didn't know it wasn't supposed to do that, Jerry Wayne. Amen. So I just kept pouring in the oil. Constable chased me down outside of Mammoth Springs one night. Amen. I kind of suspicioned he might be after me. And I had some ice cream in the car, and we was going to take it home 5 miles to get home before it melted. Hot summertime. He pulled me over as I headed up Field Creek Hill on the other side. And said, "What in the world are you burning in that thing?" He said, "When you was going up the hill," said, "there's so much fire coming out back of it, I thought you was on fire. And when you started down the hill," said, "I couldn't even see you for the smoke." Amen. It took him 4 miles to chase me down. Amen. My 38 Ford that I paid $75 for. Oh, what a dream it was. Amen. And I parked it out on the hill, and I'd go out and open the front door of that one-room log cabin and look out at my car. And I heard something rolling outside in the rocks. And I thought, is this somebody else turning in the driveway? And I looked out the door just in time to see my 38 Ford running off down the hill by itself. There's a lot of things I didn't know about the car. Amen. I didn't know you had to put them in gear to keep them running off. Amen. So I parked on the hill, forgot to put it in gear. Amen. And it went down that deep ditch and started up the other side and stopped. There it was in the ditch. Amen. I had to get a neighbor to help me to pull it out. Amen. Well, amen. It don't take much to satisfy some folks' dreams, but the annals of Bible history as well as secular history is full of dreamers. Noah was a visionary. Amen. Yeah. He first got that plan for that ark from heaven. God spoke it to his mind. Praise God. Abraham was a dreamer. He left amen, Ur of the Chaldees to follow a dream of a city with foundations whose builder and maker's God. He'd never seen anything like it in this world. Jacob was a dreamer, remember? When he went to sleep on that rock for a pillow. And at night he dreamed he saw a golden ladder. And as he looked up that golden ladder, angels were ascending and descending upon it. And while laying there looking up a golden ladder, he decided, this is nothing but the house of God. And Lord, if you'll bring me back to this place, I'll bring a tenth of everything you give me back to God. Tenth and tithe is the same word in the Hebrew. Amen. And Jacob got the revelation of tithing looking up a golden ladder. We get very close to God and our dream becomes a reality. It won't be hard. Praise God. He had an experience with God. Joseph was a dreamer. Was he ever a dreamer? Amen. His brothers cursed him for a dreamer. His daddy cursed him for a dreamer. What? Will your mother and I bow down to you? Will your brothers bow down to you? What kind of an upstart are you? Amen. I'm not an upstart, the little boy might have squeaked out. I just had a dream. Told you my dream. Amen. A long time ago, a little boy named Joseph, who had a coat of many colors, had a dream. It took 20 long years for that dream to come true. He questioned perhaps 1,000 times, why? Why, God? Why? Why? Why? Here I am isolated from my brothers, isolated from my family, a prisoner unjustly, a slave in a foreign land. Ah, but that was a shortcut to the fulfillment of Joseph's dream. It was the tunnel, ever so dark it may be, through the mountain. Praise God. Ah, but there was a light at the end of the tunnel. And when Joseph finally saw it, he broke down and wept as his brothers came and bowed at his feet. By now he wears the kingly robes, amen, of the prime minister of Pharaoh. He was Pharaoh's right-hand man. Amen. He did all the work that Pharaoh did. He had a crown on his head, shoes on his feet, and rode a gilded golden chariot, amen, through the streets of Egypt. And Joseph would live to see the day his daddy would bow at his mother at his feet. They would be at his mercy. But they were in good hands. He had had a dream. Amen. And he said, it was God. Don't be afraid. Don't hate yourselves. Amen. Don't be scared of me. It was God, don't you see? God sent me ahead of you to save your lives. Daniel was a dreamer. He had such a dream of a future for Israel. He had such a touch and a tryst with God that it kept Daniel alive for over 70 years of captivity. Amen. 70 years. By now, he's knocking 90. His hair is white and his whiskers are long. Amen. And he asked God for one more revelation. God said, shut up the book, Daniel. Thou shalt rest and stand in thy lot at the last day. I want you to know, Daniel wasn't looking too low. He had his sights high. Sometimes we're looking too low, folks, and we'll be disappointed. Amen. You can never dream too high, dream too much, have too much faith, too many hopes, as long as you got your sights high enough. Hallelujah. Amen. Tonight, you may feel like your dream is on a side track. Amen. A dream from God fulfilled is a destiny. Amen. I dreamed when I was a little boy living with Grandma when our house burnt that a bear was after me. Half a dozen of us little old kids was sleeping on a straw tick at Grandma's house. We wasn't very big, so a bunch of us could sleep in the same bed. Amen. And so Grandma had a straw mattress all of us little kids slept on. One night I dreamed a bear was after me. He was dogging at my heels and about to get me. And I woke up just in time to be saved from that bear. The terrible thing about it was, in my half awake and half asleep stage, I could still hear that bear. It was Grandpa snoring. Amen. And I could still hear him when I woke up. Sometimes, amen, we've had a bad dream or a nightmare. We're looking too low. Amen. Oh, yeah, we dream dreams that never come true because we're aiming too low. Amen. I was raised in the hills of Arkansas. Cut my teeth on a battery radio, tuned in to 650 on your dial, Nashville, Tennessee, the Grand Ole Opry. Boy. And then on Saturday, if we was lucky, we'd go to town and they finally opened up a theater. They called it the Arkansas Theater on a corner in Mammoth Spring, Arkansas. There in those days, I was little for my age. And even after I was 12, I was so small for my age, I could still get in for about a dime to the show. Amen. So I'd spend a dime to get in the show and a quarter for popcorn. That's 5 sacks. After I got in there, I'd eat 5 sacks of popcorn and watch Johnny Mac Brown, Lash LaRue, the Cisco Kid. One day the Cisco Kid comes into the saloon and they ask the Cisco Kid what he wants to eat. And he said, I think I will take a big plate of beans. And I watched old Cisco eat those beans. And it made me want beans more. And like beans better. So every time I think of a big plate of beans, I think old Cisco Kid. Oh yeah, Johnny Mac Brown, Lash LaRue, and a few others. We cut our teeth on an old Saturday afternoon matinees once a week and Grand Ole Opry on Saturday night. And every morning, as long as that battery had fire in it, I'd wake at 5 o'clock and reach out and turn on the radio, already tuned to Nashville, Tennessee. And I'd hear Bill Monroe and Ernest Tubb and the Bales brothers. Oh boy. And they asked me what I wanted to be when I was in grade school. Oh, one room country school. The teacher wanted to see what our ambitions in life was, what our goals was. And I said, I want to either be a movie star or a radio star. That was my dream. But I was aiming too low, children. Amen. Oh yes, dreams that never came true. Pipe dreams, if you will. They played the pipe and I dreamed. Amen. Ernest Tubb sang Walking the Floor Over You. And I dreamed. Hank Snow sang I'm Moving On. And I dreamed. But my dream was too low. Amen. At the age of 14. Oh yeah. Before that, when I was 12, Cowboy Copas was one of them. I would hear on the radio. He came out with a brand new hit song, and I memorized it. And so the teacher decided on Friday evening to have, instead of a ciphering match, where we ciphered everybody down, outspelled everybody, and the last one standing was a winner. The last one that figured the last big problem was a winner. Most of the time, everybody knew who was the brain in class and who would win. Amen. Wes Murphy, he was in the second grade when he was 18 years old, still couldn't read. I'd have to tell him the word. But they sent Wes to school anyhow. Wes never could figure, never could read, but boy, he could make marks. He could take a piece of chalk, and he'd make one mark coming up and one coming down. And when Wes went across that blackboard, the blackboard was covered with marks. So it come your time to cipher. Wes would say, "I want to make marks." And Wes would cipher the first person down. But then the next one that got up got him. Because almost never did they choose to make marks. And that's all that Wes could make. Amen. That was the end of his dream. Amen. I want to be one of those that I cut my teeth on the old battery radio at home. Hey, I was aiming too low. Somebody said in those early days when I got saved. Incidentally, when I won that talent contest when I was 12. Amen. It was because my Aunt Lizzie was the only judge. Her name was England and mine was Collins, and the teacher didn't know she was my aunt. How close kin she was. And I got up and sung, "She's My Filipino Baby," and won it because Aunt Lizzie was the only judge. Amen. Victor and Anita Pritt sang "Barbary Allen" in London town where I was born. There was a fair maid dwelling, and I mean they sung all the way from London town. Until her and Sweet William both died from love sickness. And a beautiful red rose grew on Barbara's grave, and William's grave grew a briar. And the rose grew around the briar. They sung it all the way through. Never missed a word. Perfect harmony in unison. Everybody knew that Victor and Anita had won the contest. But what they didn't know, my Aunt Lizzie was a judge. And she picked me and Filipino Baby. Amen. Oh, yes. How many a pipe dream has gone down the line, down the drain, because we were aiming too low. Amen. Somebody said in the early days of my Christian experience, early days of my ministry, I believe I heard Brother Raymond Laster say, "Aim at the moon if you don't do anything but land in the woodpile." I want to tell you tonight, you can't aim too low if you'll dream in the Holy Ghost. If you'll dream Bible dreams, you'll look beyond the stars to the God that made the stars. Maybe tonight, all you need to do is raise your sights. Praise God. Well, Abraham saw a city with a special foundation. Amen. That was Abraham's dream. Never has come true yet, but it's coming. John saw it too. Amen. He missed martyrdom. Praise God, by being boiled in a pot of oil that is too tough to fry. Hallelujah. And he exiled him on Patmos. And that's where he got his dream. Amen. And it hasn't come true yet either. But it's coming, folks. Hey, you can have a better dream tonight. A better city. A better vision. What about that city? A hovering satellite, if you please. The Bible calls it the mountain of the Lord. A hovering, shimmering asteroid. that's going to so light the world after a while by being a satellite around the world that our day is going to be 7 times brighter and our night is going to be bright as the present day. Hallelujah. That's Bible, folks. It's a dream that the prophets gave us. Oh, yes. And many a saint that sang, and there shall be no night there. The dream's going to come true. Ah, yes. Our people got upset. A lot of astronomers got upset because they misplaced a decimal point when they calculated how close that asteroid in 2022 or something, amen, was going to hit close to the world and maybe even hit the world. Amen. The closest estimate was 60,000 miles, but they misplaced a decimal point, they said. It was really supposed to be 600,000 miles. I was disappointed. I wanted to see the thing. Amen. It didn't worry me. Amen. The Bible tells us about a day when there's really, sure enough, one going to hit this earth. Because Revelation said a great mountain burning with fire fell into the sea. And everything that had life died in the sea. Whew. What a strike that's going to be. Amen. I believe I'd just as soon set my goals a little higher and find me a dwelling place in the New Jerusalem. Can you say amen? Amen. Ah, yes, a shimmering asteroid, a protective source of light and power and healing and justice and mercy and joy. Home at last. Home, sweet home. Amen. Ah, you can't dream too high. You can't even pray too high in God. Amen. Listen to this. Ephesians chapter 3. That He would grant you according to the riches of His glory. How many have any idea or inkling what that is? Well, it's good. I can't fathom it. I can't comprehend it. But by the grace of God, I can apprehend. Amen. According to the riches of His glory, Ephesians 3:16, to be strengthened with might by His Spirit in the inner man. That's good, isn't it? That Christ may dwell in your hearts by faith, and that ye, being rooted and grounded in love, the love of God. Amen. May be able to comprehend with all saints what is the breadth and the length and the depth and the height. Whew. I can't comprehend it now, but I'm a going to. I might not be able to comprehend now, but I've not give up on the dream neither. I'm going to. Praise God. Might be able to comprehend with all the saints what is the breadth. Ah, the old Negro spiritual said it's so wide, you can't get around it. Woo. Amen. What is the breadth and the length? Amen. My. And the depth and the height, it's so high that you can't get over it. So wide that you can't get past it. Amen. What are you going to do? The old Negro spiritual said you must come in at the dough. Hallelujah. Hit it right in the middle. Come on. The door's wide open. Hallelujah. And if you come in the door, hallelujah, you can begin to comprehend with all the saints and to know the love of Christ that passeth knowledge. That's a lot of love, folks. I said you can't dream too high. Amen. You can't dream too wide. You can't dream too long. Praise God. Hey, this passes knowledge that you might be filled with all the fullness of God. I'm going to get it. Say it with me. I'm going to get it. Say it again. I'm going to get it. I'm going to get it. Don't listen to that devil tell you you can't have it. Everybody that seeks it's going to get it. Say it again. I'm going to get it. Say it again. I'm going to get it. What? Filled with all the fullness of God. That's a pretty big dream, preacher. It's not only a dream, it's a promise. In the Word of God. Get a load of this one, verse 20. Now to him that is able to do exceedingly abundantly above all that we ask or think. You know how high our dreams goes? Huh? They go just about as high as we can think. And once in a while we get in the spirit and we think big. But that's only because we made a little capacity in here for the Spirit. Amen. And we got to thinking bigger. Hey, dream big dreams and think big things and rear back. Praise God and look like you're somebody. Because, brother, it's going to come true. He's able to do exceedingly abundantly above all that we ask or think. According to the power. How many ever felt the power? Hold up your head. According to the power. How many felt a little bit this weekend? Hold up your hand. Just a little bit. Working in you according to the power. Hallelujah. That's what it takes. Ah, that's what it takes to put your dream back on the track. That's what it takes to get your sidetracked dreams back on the main line again. Ew, and blow the whistle and say, look out. Here I come, destiny. Look out, destiny. I'm on the right track. I'm on the way, praise God. Because he's able to do exceedingly abundantly above all that we ask or think, according to the power that worketh in us. How many's ever felt it again? Hold up your hand. How many felt a little bit of it this weekend? Amen. I used to have a song, there's a little wheel rolling in my heart. In my heart. There's a little wheel rolling in my heart. Sister Loretta came into the church here. Amen. About the time I came here. Amen. Sister Loretta Buell said, what do you mean, Brother Collins? A little wheel rolling in my heart. Amen. We mean joy. Love, peace, oh, and all those good things. Power of God, hallelujah. Hey, the power of God that worketh in us. How many feel like you really got something tonight? Say amen. I'll tell you where you got it. God was working in you. Hallelujah. And he ain't give up on you yet. Hallelujah. Hey, and we ain't going to throw nobody away. God don't throw nobody away. Hey, if you throw yourself away, that's you and yourself and you for it. But it won't be because God threw you away. If you throw yourself in the trash can, it won't be God's fault. God didn't throw you in the trash can. Amen. If you give God a half a chance, he'll revive your dead dreams, pick you up and dust you off, praise God, and set you up and let you walk again. Glory to God. Raise your hands and praise God. Amen. He don't throw nobody away. He don't cancel anybody else. If we're canceled out, praise God, it's our fault. According to the power that worketh in us. Glory unto him be glory in the church by Jesus Christ throughout all ages. And get a load of this world without end. This world might end, but ours won't. This age may close, but God's won't. World without end. Amen. Stand and let's pray. Amen. Father, touch us tonight, Lord. Oh, God. Somebody here needs to revive a slumbering dream, a dead vision, and get up and walk again. Somebody needs to think like God thinks. Somebody needs to raise their sights and not just aim at the moon. Set the radar on the New Jerusalem and don't stop short of it. Come on. Come on, you homing doves. Spread those magnificent wings. Come on, you homing pigeons. Set that radar on the Son of God. Come on. Aim high tonight. God's got a higher and a holier destiny for you than what we're finding in this world. Trade in your pipe dream for a destiny from God. I did. Hey, Elvis is dead. The King's dead. Ernest Tubb's dead. Roy Acuff's dead. Bill Monroe's dead. But I'm still alive. And I haven't stopped dreaming. Whoa, hallelujah. Glory to God. And I'm going higher yet. I'm going higher, Brother Croucher, than I've ever been. I know what it means to flutter in the mud with a broken wing. And God, to heal my broken wing, pick me up out of the dirt, dust me off, and set me to walk in the straight and narrow. I've been there. I know where you are. And I know God can do it. He done it for me. He'll do it for you. I thought I never could get back to God, never could be saved. The devil told me that. But when I set my gaze on God, He lifted me out of the miry clay. As they sing, and everybody comes, you come too. Come on. Amen. Amen.
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2: Acts 27, verse 27. But when the 14th night was come, as we were driven up and down in Adria about midnight, the shipmen deemed that they drew near to some country, and sounded and found it 20 fathoms. And when they had gone a little further, they sounded again and found it 15 fathoms. Then fearing lest we should have fallen upon rocks, they cast 4 anchors out of the stern and wished for the day. And as the shipmen were about to flee out of the ship, when they had let down the boat into the sea under color, as though they would have cast anchors out of the foreship, Paul said to the centurion and to the soldiers, "Except these abide in the ship, ye cannot be saved." Then the soldiers cut off the ropes of the boat and let her fall off. And while the day was coming on, Paul besought them all to take meat, saying, "This day is the 14th day that ye have tarried and continued fasting, having taken nothing. Wherefore I pray you to take some meat, for this is for your health. For there shall not an hair fall from the head of any of you." And when he had thus spoken, he took bread and gave thanks to God in the presence of them all. And when he had broken it, he began to eat. Then were they all of good cheer, and they also took some meat. And we were in all in the ship 276 souls. And when they had eaten enough, they lightened the ship and cast out the wheat into the sea. And when it was day, they knew not the land, but they discovered a certain creek with a shore, into which they were minded, if it were possible, to thrust in the ship. And when they had taken up the anchors, they committed themselves into the sea and loosed the rudder bands and hoisted up the mainsail to the wind and made toward shore. And falling into a place where 2 seas met, they ran the ship aground, and the forepart stuck fast and remained unmovable, but the hinder part was broken with the violence of the waves. And the soldiers' counsel was to kill the prisoners, lest any of them should swim out and escape. But the centurion, willing to save Paul, kept them from their purpose and commanded that they which could swim should cast themselves first into the sea and get to land, and the rest, some on boards and some on broken pieces of the ship. And so it came to pass that they escaped all safe to land. I want to take my text, or my title from verse 33. While the day was coming on, I want to preach to you about the day is coming on. Father, we're thankful. We're grateful. We love you. Our hearts are full when we think of God's goodness, the privilege that we have to worship you, the privilege that we have

way of preaching. It's a little difficult for me. A lot of preachers preach this way on a regular basis, but this is an odd way for me to preach, an allegorical message. My normal custom is to preach an expository message or a topical message, mainly expository. But I feel like that the Lord pointed this out to me for a purpose. I want you to watch the progression in my story. In verse 27, my text begins at midnight and it ends at daybreak. Verse 27, it was about midnight. In verse 29, they wished for the day. In verse 33, while the day was coming on. And verse 39, when it was day. We started at midnight. We wished for the day. The day was coming on. It was day. That's the progression in my story. That's my allegory. And I expect that some of you sitting here in this assembly have already found yourself in my text. At midnight, wishing for the day, or maybe waiting for the day. Some of you may be in the day, but we're somewhere in that scheme. And no doubt that all of us can remember times that we were in the storm at midnight, wishing for the day, and then seeing signs that the day was coming on. And finally, the day arrived. Eventually, there was the breaking of the dawn. So the progression that I have described for you is, listen, it's always true in the life of the Christian. Darkness always gives way to the dawn. The storm always gives way to serenity. Many are the afflictions of the righteous, but the Lord delivereth them out of them all. So the progression that I have read to you in my text is always true of the life of the Christian. That's not always true of the life of the person that's not a Christian. But I can assure you, this progression is always true of the life of the Christian. Midnight, wishing for the day coming on, and it was day. Hallelujah. This is the progression of the Christian life. In my text, Paul is on his way to Rome as a prisoner on board a ship. And this ship has been battered by a terrible tempest for 14 long days. It has been many days since these travelers have seen the sun or the stars. No break in the clouds. No break in the storm. 14 days of terror. On the sea, in complete darkness. No sun, no stars. And these people on board this ship have no means of navigation. And even if they did have means of navigation, their ship is caught in the grip of a horribly strong storm. So the darkness and the tempest has brought despair to all hearts on board the ship. Verse 20 says, all hope that we should be saved was taken away. It's midnight. It's dark. There's a terrible tempest upon us. And all hope is gone that we should be saved. Have you been there?

0: Have you been there when in the tempest and in the darkness you despaired? Maybe you're there now. You run out of hope. You run out of answers. Inside there's a feeling of despair that you just can't shake. And the situation is too big for you. And you wonder if it's too big for God. And you're just in despair over the circumstances of life. Have you accepted the darkness and the storm as the end of the story? Is this the way life must be? Is it all darkness and gloom? Will the sun never shine again? Have we accepted this as the way life must be always? This is what happened to these people. That all hope was gone. Their hearts were full of despair. But on board that ship, there was a man by the name of Paul. And he cried out to God until he got an answer. And God assured him, listen to me, God assured him that the sun had not gone out. That somewhere above the tempest, the light was still shining. The sun had not gone out. It was still burning in the heavens. Somewhere ahead, the day will break. Somewhere ahead, the storm will end. And Paul said, an angel of the Lord stood by me this night. And he assured me that no life would be lost on board this ship. This man heard from God in the midst of the storm. And he spoke his faith to those people on board that ship, assuring them that the God that he belonged to, this God had promised him, there would ultimately be no loss of life. And by now, these sailors and travelers had learned that Paul had a connection with heaven. There had been a time they didn't believe him. That's why they're in this storm. They didn't believe him. When he told them that this voyage is going to be with much hurt, and warned them about leaving the safe havens. And they didn't believe him. They believed the owner of the ship more than Paul. But now then they have learned this man knows what he's talking about. He has an audience with God. And they understood that God had spoken hope to this group of people on board this ship. Hallelujah. And so now, instead of losing hope, they are wishing for the day. Praise God. Oh, hallelujah. At one point, all hope was gone. But now they are wishing for the day. Praise God. God has spoken. The man of God has heard from God. And they are wishing for the day. Praise God. They are looking now for a new dawn. We need people like Paul, don't we? We need people like Paul who can hear God over the roar of the storm. Did you hear me? I said we need people like Paul who can hear God over the roar of the storm. This man had an ear tuned to heaven. He heard God over the roar of the storm. Hallelujah. God spoke in the midst of that storm. We need somebody who speaks faith when other people are speaking fear. The other people on board this ship had lost hope. They were all talking fear. But here's a man talking faith. Here's a man that's heard from God. Here's a man that's got an ear that he heard God over the roar of the storm. And he's spreading faith to the people on board this ship. God has spoken. We're not going to die. We're going to live. My. This kind of man changes things all over that ship, changes attitudes, changes outlook all over that ship. This man with faith, this man that's heard from God, changes attitudes all over that ship. I've heard from God. I know God has listened to our prayers. Hallelujah. And all over that ship, people begin to wish for the day. They begin to get hope in their hearts because somebody heard from God. In the midst of the storm, somebody that encourages those those caught in the storm to dare to believe we will survive to see the day. We will survive to see the sunshine again. It was David that said in Psalm chapter 27 and verse 13, I had fainted unless I had believed to see the goodness of the Lord in the land of the living. Wait on the Lord. Be of good courage. He shall strengthen thine heart. Wait, I say, on the Lord. Brother, we will faint unless we believe to see the goodness of the Lord. Where? In the land of the living. Praise God. Wait on the Lord. Be of good courage. Don't lose your courage. Don't let fear control you. Let faith take hold in your heart. Hear from God and spread the good news. God has heard our prayers. He knows where we're at. He knows we're in the storm, but He's in control of the storm. And the sun is shining above the clouds, and God has assured us we're going to survive to see the sunshine again. My. Lord, help us to hear you over the roar of the storm. The 10 spies came back from Canaan. They observed, the 12 spies all observed the same thing. 10 of them come back and said, we can't take that land. There's too many obstacles out there. And 2 of them come back and said, we are well able to take that land. God is for us. God has promised us this land. We are well able to take this land. 10 against 2. Understand that the hearts of people are often inclined to receive bad news. And they received the bad news. And they rejected the faith of the Caleb and Joshua. But listen, I'm preaching to you this morning to try to get you to understand that the sun is shining somewhere. In the midst of your storm, the sun is still shining. God is still listening to our prayers. God is still speaking in the storm. And God's still in control of the storm. The 10 spies discouraged the hearts of their brethren. We don't want to discourage the hearts of our brethren. Hey, listen. When people are in the midst of the storm, don't speak despair. Don't tell them there's no hope. Tell them there's a God in heaven who hears and answers prayer. Tell them that the sun is shining. Tell them that God still listens to the cries of His children. Tell them that God's almighty. Tell them that God's in control of the storm. Let them know there's hope. There will be a new dawn in their life. Y'all, I'm feeling this. I'm feeling this. After prolonged darkness, they started seeing signs of daybreak. Verse 33 says, while the day was coming on. Woo! Hallelujah. While the day was coming on. Red streaks in the heavens. Golden rays breaking through. Praise God. While the day was coming on, darkness began to flee. They're praying for the daybreak and looking for signs of the dawn. And I want to tell you this morning, don't give up in the deep darkness. Because as the song says, the darkest hour is just before dawn. Hallelujah. Sometimes we give up in the darkest hour when the sun's just about to peep over the horizon. But God is on the throne. Hallelujah. Praise God. And He has never forsaken His own. And the sun is a-shining somewhere. And it's going to break in your life. The dawn will soon break in your life as well. In our scheme of marking time, we speak of the morning and the evening in that order. In our history outside of Christ, our life outside of Christ, is a life full of disappointments and empty promises and We are accustomed to the day turning into night, morning into evening. But God marks time differently. He speaks of the evening and the morning. He starts with the evening. He ends with the morning. The evening and the morning were the first day. So as a Christian, we learn that life moves in a different direction. When we come to Jesus, life begins to move in a different direction. Not from morning to evening, but from evening to morning. We move from the night to the day. From the darkness to the daylight. We have been brought out of darkness into marvelous light. For the unbeliever, life ends in death. For the believer, death ends in life. We go different directions. For the unbeliever, eternal darkness reigns in his eternal home. But for the believer, eternal day reigns in his eternal home. Never no night. Never no darkness. Jesus is the light of that place. And the sun never sets. For the believer, eternal day reigns in his eternal home. For the unbeliever, his pleasure turns into eternal pain. But for the believer, his pain turns into eternal pleasure. So, I want to encourage you, hold on, saints. Keep looking for the morning. The day will dawn. The shadows will flee away. There will be a new dawn in your day just down the road. And what the Bible encourages us to do is not to get ready for the darkness, but to get ready for the day. This is what Paul says in Romans chapter 13. The night is far spent. The day is at hand. Hallelujah. Let us cast off the works of darkness and let us put on the armor of light. Brother, the night is far spent. The devil has had his day. In our history, in our personal lives, We have been in the storm. We may be in the storm right now. Darkness may surround us. We may be traveling in the darkness this very morning. But I can assure you that the night is far spent. The day is at hand. The Lord will bruise Satan under your feet shortly. Did you hear that? Shortly, the Bible says, God promised the Romans that the Lord will bruise Satan under your feet shortly, he said. It's not going to be long until Jesus hears and answers prayer. Thundering above the storm is the voice of God. I will never leave you nor forsake you. We can boldly say the Lord is my helper. I will not fear what man shall do unto me, because God is our helper. Hallelujah. Oh, the day broke. Those people who hadn't seen the sun nor the stars in many days, the day broke. Hallelujah. They all made it safe to land. Counted them. 276 souls safe on the land, because God promised in the midst of the storm, nobody's going to be lost in this storm. And I'm telling you, brother, it can be that way in our storm as well. If we will be like Paul and go to God in the midst of the storm and listen for the voice of God in the midst of the storm, nobody be lost. This was the will of God for them. This is the will of God for us. That in the midst of our storm, in the time of our darkness, nobody be lost. God is still on the throne. And he still cares for his own. And God still hears and answers prayer. Praise God. Oh, hallelujah. Y'all, I don't know. That's not my ordinary way of preaching. But that's what the Lord laid on my heart. I got up January the 1st and opened my Bible. And this is where I was reading in my regular Bible reading, Acts 27. I never saw it before in my life. I saw it. God pointed out to me. Randy Webb was at my house. I went downstairs and said, Randy, I will show you what the Lord showed me. He said, that's for me. That's for me. But it may be for you too. Midnight. Wishing for the day. The day coming on. It is day. That's the way we're going. That's where we're headed. In the darkness, we're headed for the day. Ah, hallelujah. Hallelujah. Sister Judy, I want you to come to the piano. I want us to stand together this morning. You know, this is one of my favorite passages. Hebrews chapter 13, verses 5 and 6. Let your conversation be without covetousness. Be content with such things as you have. God hath said, I will never leave you nor forsake you, so that we may boldly say, the Lord is my helper. I will not fear what man shall do unto me. The devil roars, he howls, he threatens. Greater is he that's in you than he that's in the world. I'm telling you, there will be a new day. The dawn is just ahead. Hold on to that nail-scarred hand. Let's come to this altar and see if we can't hear the voice of God above the roar of the storm. You're not going to perish. You're going to live. Come on.
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2: The subject of evangelism. Simply because we're getting ready to get into that time of year where we do one of our biggest evangelistic outreaches here at the church, and we hand out all those thousands upon thousands of tracts to lost people in our city during the fair parade. And like to get you geared up for that and getting you seeing evangelism in the right way and things like that. But so I got in this morning, really felt the Lord dealing with my heart to go a different direction, and I really believe that He wants to help some folks this morning. So we're going to start reading in verse 1. Very familiar portion of Scripture as far as the story that's contained here. It says, and Saul, yet breathing out threatenings and slaughter against the disciples of the Lord, went unto the high priest. And he desired of him letters to Damascus, to the synagogues, that if he found any of this way, whether they were men or women, he might bring them bound unto Jerusalem. And as he journeyed, he came near Damascus. And suddenly there shined round about him a light from heaven. And he fell to the earth and heard a voice saying unto him, Saul, Saul, why persecutest thou me? And he said, Who art thou, Lord? And the Lord said, I am Jesus whom thou persecutest. It is hard for thee to kick against the pricks. And he, trembling and astonished, said, Lord, What wilt thou have me to do? And the Lord said unto him, Arise and go into the city, and it shall be told thee what thou must do. And the men which journeyed with him stood speechless, hearing a voice, but seeing no man. And Saul arose from the earth, and when his eyes were opened, he saw no man. But they led him by the hand and brought him into Damascus. And he was 3 days without sight, neither did eat nor drink. And there was a certain disciple at Damascus named Ananias. And to him said the Lord in a vision, Ananias. And he said, Behold, I am here, Lord. And the Lord said unto him, Arise and go into the street which is called Straight, and inquire in the house of Judas for one called Saul of Tarsus, for behold, he prayeth. And is seen in a vision a man named Ananias coming in and putting his hand on him that he might receive his sight. Then Ananias answered, Lord, I have heard by many of this man how much evil he hath done to thy saints at Jerusalem. And here he hath authority from the chief priests to bind all that call on thy name. But the Lord said unto him, Go thy way, for he is a chosen vessel unto me, to bear my name before the Gentiles and kings and the children of Israel. For I will show him how great things he must suffer for my name's sake. And Ananias went his way and entered into the house, and putting his hands on him, said, Brother Saul, the Lord, even Jesus that appeared unto thee in the way as thou camest, has sent me, that thou mayest receive thy sight and be filled with the Holy Ghost. And immediately there fell from his eyes as it had been scales, and he received sight forthwith and arose and was baptized. And when he had received meat, he was strengthened. Then was Saul certain days with the disciples which were at Damascus, and straightway he preached Christ in the synagogues, that he is the Son of God. Now, I want to preach to you this morning for a little while on the thought of when man is at his worst, God is at his best. When man is at his worst, God is still at his best. Heavenly Father, we come to you in Jesus' name, Lord, and we thank you so much for the truth that you're going to reveal to us through your word. Lord, we're so thankful for it because we are in so much need of it. Lord, I pray that you'd come down, open up every heart, every mind. I realize that there's specific individuals here that you want to deal with, that you want to administer grace into their lives. Lord, help me to preach in a way that they will be able to understand everything you're trying to get across so that they won't just have an intellectual understanding, but they can go on to appropriate it into their life, and your will be accomplished in full. Lord, we pray that you'd move in Jesus' name. Amen. You can be seated. When man is at his worst, God is at his best. Now, as Christians, if we aren't careful, we can find ourselves taking on some very non-Christian views about things. Now, understand what I just said. I realize that we're saved, but if we're not careful, we can take on some very non-Christian views of different things that we might do or believe in or think. For instance, I was talking to a guy one time who saw absolutely nothing wrong with a woman getting an abortion. Now, he claimed to be saved. Brother Loomis, he claimed that he was filled with the baptism of the Holy Ghost. And yet when I had this conversation with him, he said, you know, I just don't understand what the big deal is about this abortion thing. I mean, it's a woman's body, so it's her right to choose. So now understand, here we got an individual claiming to be a Christian, and yet he has some very, very non-Christian views when it comes to abortion. Then there's also some Christians I've talked to that think that certain kinds of lying is okay. And I remember talking to this individual, and of course they're saved, man, on their way to heaven. If you want to know how godly they are, just ask them. They'll tell you all about it. But when we're in the middle of this conversation, they were telling me about this lie that they told, and they could tell I was kind of taken back a little bit. I must have been looking funny. And they said, well, you know, it's okay if it's just a little white lie or if you're saying it for the right reasons. Here's what I told them. A little white lies, just like a little white witch. They both originated in hell and they need to stay there. Amen? Claiming to be a Christian, but that's a very ungodly view about what the Bible... What does the Bible say about lying? And doesn't Brother Price doesn't say what kind of lie it was. It says all liars shall have their part in the what? The lake of fire, I don't want nothing to do with it, regardless of the reason. Amen. My buddy Oprah Winfrey, she claims to be a Christian, yet you couldn't have more ungodly, non-Christian views than what that wretched woman has. And the reason I say that, and you guys think I get so bad on her, but she is purposely deceiving millions upon millions of people, claiming that she is at the forefront of Christianity, even has her own, you know, satellite church. Millions of people belong to it. You want to know what it is? New Age philosophy, under the title of Christian. I mean, she claims to be saved, but she's got an extremely non-Christian view of things. I mean, we all know that there are people out there that claim Christianity, but yet they participate in things that are totally contrary to the Word of God. They know it, and yet they do it anyway. So there's some so-called Christians that can have some very un-Christian view of different things out in the world. It's just the way that it is. It's always going to be that way. But the number one thing that I think real Christians can have a tainted view of is in the way that they view sinners or in the way that they see saints that are failing God in some area of their lives. Understand what I just said? I understand there's always going to be nuts out there like Oprah. They're going to claim to be saved, but they're not any more saved than the man on the moon. And because of that, they're going to think it's okay to have an abortion. They're going to think it's fine to lie. They're going to think it's fine to do this and do that. I mean, we expect that out of people like that because they're not really saved. They're just saying it. But did you know that even people that are really saved and have a genuine relationship with God, did you know that even we can see some things in a non-Christian way? And the two things the highest up on the list that I've seen as a pastor is people go around and they have a very wrong, unbiblical view of people that are lost and in sin and with people that are trying to serve God. I mean, they're legitimate. They really want to make it to heaven, and yet they're failing God miserably in some area of their life. When it comes to the way that we as Christians view people that are lost and away from God, if we aren't careful, we can have a very non-biblical and a very non-Christian view of that person. Okay. Have you ever met somebody that was like that before? I have. Me. I've had some very, very non-Christian views about people that were lost in sin before. And it really seems like when you talk to a Christian these days about somebody that's either lost in sin or somebody that's claiming to be saved but they're participating in a particular sin, the view that most Christians have nowadays are taken directly from very harsh portions of Scripture. And when you're talking to them, you say, well, brother so-and-so is really trying to live for God, and I realize they're failing this area, but I really believe God's going to help them. They'll just kind of sit there like you're some kind of liberal or something. They'll just... Or if you're talking about, you know, sinner, like who's this lady that left her kid out? You know, I don't follow all that stuff that much, but everybody's on Facebook going bananas about that stuff, you know? I mean, the view I've seen people spew off about that lady on Facebook, I mean, I agree with that stuff. I mean, I understand she's wrong, okay? Don't get me wrong. But I mean, just the view, I mean, you can just see the attitude in the people's words. And these are the kind of portions of Scripture they like to read when they're thinking about people like that. Like Proverbs chapter 1, starting verse 22, where God's dealing with the nation of Israel. He said, "How long, ye simple ones, will ye love simplicity? And the scorners delight in their scorning, and fools hate knowledge. Turn you at my reproof. Behold, I will pour my spirit out upon you. I will make known my words unto you. But because I have called and ye refused, I have stretched out my hand and no man regarded, but ye have said it not. All my counsel and would have none of my reproof. I also will laugh at your calamity. I will mock when your fear cometh. When your fear cometh as desolation and your destruction cometh as a whirlwind, when distress and anguish cometh upon you, then shall they call upon me, but I will not answer. They shall seek me early, but they shall not find me. For they hated knowledge and did not choose to fear the Lord. They would have none of my counsel, and they despised all of my reproof. Therefore they shall eat of the fruit of their own way and be filled with their own devices. For the turning of the way of the simple shall slay them, and the prosperity of fools shall destroy them." Or Romans chapter 1, starting verse 28. "And even as they did not like to retain God in their knowledge, God gave them over to a reprobate mind to do those things which are not convenient. Being filled with all unrighteousness and fornication. And Paul goes on to list this complete, just horrendous list of sins, all the way down to verse 32, and he said, who knowing the judgment of God, that they which do such things are worthy of death. I asked, girl, how could she allow that to happen to that kid and try to deceive the police and all that stuff? And it's like people these days read those kind of verses and they say, God, go get those people. Give them what they deserve. I mean, come down and teach them a lesson. They deserve it. And then let them eat of the fruit of their own way and let them be filled with their own devices. And when they're talking about a sinner, somebody that's lost in sin, or a saint that is failing God in some area of their life that's known to other people, man, they immediately jump on those kind of verses and read them and read them. And that's the whole attitude they have behind the way they feel about those people. But the funny thing is, they forget all about verses like 2 Peter chapter 3, verse 9, where the same God that said all those harsh things also said that the Lord is not willing that any would perish, but that all would come to repentance. But you don't see him quoting those verses at a time like that. Or what about John chapter 10, verse 10? I mean, we see Jesus bearing his heart. He said, listen, the thief cometh not but for to steal and to kill and to destroy. But I have come that they might have life and that they might have it more abundantly. Or what about Isaiah chapter 1, verse 8? Remember, this is the exact same God that just got done saying those things in Proverbs. He says, come now, let us reason together, saith the Lord. Though your sins be as scarlet, they shall be as white as snow. As a matter of fact, the number one go-to verse that these kind of people try to go to is always Proverbs chapter 1. And yet they don't read it in context. Because what they do is they start at verse 24. And notice how mean we can get here. Because I have called and you've refused, I've stretched out my hand and no man they start off right there, but let's just go two verses up ahead. How long, ye simple ones, will ye love simplicity? And the scorners delight in their scorning, and fools hate knowledge. Turn you at my reproof, and I will pour my spirit out upon you. But because I've tried to minister in your life and you wouldn't let me, now these consequences have to begin. Two verses out of context throws the whole thing out of kilter. Now, I want to make it very clear. I'm a holiness preacher. I believe in holiness inside and out. And I'm not saying in any way, shape, or form that sin should ever be overlooked, nor am I saying that God is ever going to let it go undealt with. I want you to understand that. But what I am saying is if we as Christians, if we're not careful, we can very easily have a very wrong view when it comes to people that are bound in sin. Whether they're saved and are making mistakes, or whether they're completely lost and without God altogether. Very famous illustration that probably every preacher has ever used that's ever stood behind a pulpit. Amen. It's a story we've all heard about the traveling evangelist that arrived at the airport, and two deacons from a church went to go pick him up to take him to where the church that he was going to be preaching at. And as they were driving there, they went into the town that he was going to be ministering. As they got to a certain stoplight, there was the town drunk was standing out in the corner, just blaspheming God and talking filthy to everybody that went by. We've all seen people like that. I mean, it's just disgusting sight. I mean, the guy was vile and profane. And because of what took place, one of the deacons, turned around and said to that preacher, he said, man, I'm sorry you even had to see something like that. I mean, that guy's the town drunk. I mean, he acts like that. I mean, it's just an eyesore to our community. I mean, we wish that he'd just go away and move somewhere else. I mean, we just don't even want to deal with him. And he just went on and on and on. And he noticed that preacher wasn't saying anything back. And he turned around and he looked at him, and the man of God was sitting in the back seat crying. And he said, what in the world is wrong with you? I mean, did it offend you that bad? And he said, no. It's just, if it wouldn't be for the grace of God, I would have been that man. I want you to ask yourself a question this morning. Which one of those two individuals are you more like? That deacon or that preacher? Do sinners disgust you? Now, I know I'm using harsh words, but I want you to search your heart and I want you to search your mind. How do you feel about those kind of people? Or does it break your heart when you see the things that they're involved in? You know, there was a poem that I read one time that really changed my view and helped me to get a lot more balance, because in Christianity, you'll learn real quick, you need to be balanced or you're going to be in big trouble. And if anybody ever struggled with what I'm talking about this morning, it was me, especially in my younger years of being a Christian, because I got to the place that it was good to hate sin, because I was involved in all kinds of it. And a person that loves sin has to learn to hate sin or they're going to be in big, big trouble. But the problem is they can learn to hate sin so much that they'll hate the sinner too. And the Lord brought this poem my way and it helped me, and I pray that it'll be a help to you. It's entitled A Christ-like Vision. When I look at the world today with my own fleshly eyes, I see a place of greed and shame and a place of hate and lies. I see men who sleep in alleyways and clothes that reek of mold, an eyesore to the passerby, their bodies numb and cold. I see women on the corner streets in clothes that make me blush, who spend the night with strangers as their desperate cries are hushed. I see children playing in the street with dirty clothes and hair. Their situations have no hope because nobody cares. I see teens on sidewalks late at night with their music blaring loud. Those menaces to society are just faceless among the crowd. My fleshly eyes would see the worst in every human being. But since I have encountered Christ, there's much more to be seen. Now I want to see that drunk a preacher. I want to see that woman a godly mom. I want to see those kids in Sunday school and those teenagers serving God. But I have to have a Christ-like vision to see the world this way, to look beyond their outer man and love them anyway. And when I have that vision, that's when I'll be able to see the potential in each person that my Savior saw in me. That's how the Lord wants us to view people that are hurting, that are lost in sin and completely away from God. That's how He wants us to view the Christian that is failing God in some area of their life. And I'm not trying to condone it. I'm not trying to justify it. I'm not trying to sweep it underneath the rug. I'm just saying that's the way that the Lord wants us to feel about those things. But that's not the view that a lot of us have. And we need to understand that's not the view that God wants us to have at all. Now, I can't think of any other place in Scripture that this fact is demonstrated any better than in the text that I read to you. Because in our text, we see a perfect example of mankind at his worst. Because the Bible says that Saul of Tarsus was a man that hated the person of Jesus Christ. Listen, I understand who he turned out to be. I understand that. I know he's the great Apostle Paul, but at this point in his life, he was one of the most ungodly individuals that had ever walked the face of the earth. Amen. He was a person that hated Jesus Christ and everything that he stood for. He hated everything that he was. He didn't want anything to do with him. He hated what Jesus taught. He hated all the claims that he made. He hated the title that he would profess, and he hated everybody that believed in him. He hated Christianity. Period. And he didn't just hate Christians, but the Bible says that he persecuted them even unto the death. I want to read to you out of Acts chapter 7, verse 54. Now, coming up to this portion of Scripture, we see that Saul of Tarsus went and got Stephen, the great man of God, cornered and began questioning him and all these different things. And after Stephen gave his defense about why he was still going to serve Jesus, it says in verse 54, when they heard these things, they were cut to their heart and they gnashed on him with their teeth. But he, being full of the Holy Ghost, looked up steadfastly into heaven, saw the glory of God, and Jesus standing on the right hand of God, and said, behold, I see the heavens opened, and the Son of Man standing on the right hand of God. Then they cried out with a loud voice, and stopped their ears, and ran upon him with one accord, and cast him out of the city, and stoned him. And the witnesses laid down their clothes at a young man's feet, whose name was Saul. And they stoned Stephen, and he called upon God, saying, Lord Jesus, receive my spirit. And he knelt down, and he cried with a loud voice, Lord, lay not this sin to their charge. And when he had said this, he fell asleep or he died. Now, here we see that Saul had the Church of Jesus Christ murdered because of their beliefs. Okay? Now I want you to notice what it goes on to say in Acts chapter 8, verse 3 about him. It says, "As for Saul, he made havoc of the church, entering into every house and hailing men and women, committed them to prison." Okay? Now I want you to notice that, because we can read over that real easy, but you got to understand what this man was doing. I mean, he was going into Christian homes, just like what we have, and he would take the parents and take them away, throw them in a dungeon somewhere, leaving their children orphaned. Busting up families, and then driving men and women, families from their home, running them out of town, throwing them in dungeons, and doing all these things simply because they believed in Jesus Christ. And as you continue reading the Word of God, we see that he hated Christianity so much, he wasn't satisfied to just stamp it out of Jerusalem, but he wanted to rid it out of the whole world. So in Acts chapter 9, we see him going everywhere trying to bring Christianity and everything that Christianity stood for to a screeching halt. Because here's how we started out this morning. "And Saul, yet breathing out threatenings and slaughter against the disciples of the Lord, went unto the high priest and desired of him letters to Damascus, to the synagogues, that if he found any of this way, whether they were men or women, he might bring them bound unto Jerusalem." Now, I want you to imagine the hatred that this man had for Jesus Christ. Because after all, I mean, he could have been more than satisfied, Brother Boyer, just sitting there in Jerusalem and being a scribe, being a Pharisee, doing the things that normal Pharisees did. But he hated Jesus Christ so much that he felt like he had to go out and kill every one of his believers. Nobody else but Saul was doing this. I mean, this man hated Christ so much that you can almost hear his thoughts when you read through those verses. You can almost hear him standing there looking up into heaven saying, "Jesus Christ, I hate you. I hate everything that you are. I defy your name. I'm going to destroy everybody that believes in you." I mean, you can almost imagine as he'd gather for dinner after he got done with one of his Christian raids with all of his buddies. I can see him sitting around the table and saying, "Well, guys, don't get me wrong. I mean, I love torturing these miserable Christians, but I wish I could have been the one that actually crucified Christ himself. I mean, I wish I could have been the one that spit in his face or laid those lashes across his back or beat that crown of thorns down into his head. I wish I could have been the one that raised up that staff and smacked him across the face or pounded those spikes in his hands and his feet or just stood there at the cross and mocked him while he was dying. I mean, I don't mind doing this to all these Christians. It's fun. But I wish I could have went to the head of it himself." He hated him. I mean, the picture of this man in our text is a picture of a man at his worst. Blaspheming God, slaughtering God's people, and hating and rejecting the Savior. He was Antichrist to the furthest extreme. As a matter of fact, the people of that day probably thought he was the Antichrist. This man was absolutely godless, regardless of who he turned out to be, folks. He was as bad off and as far away from Jesus Christ as a person could possibly be, and he was even pleased with himself because of it. He was lost. He was profane. This man's life stands as a shining example of mankind at his worst. But our text shows us that even when he was at his worst, God was at his best. Because verses 3 through 20 show us what God's heart was for this miserable display of a person. And if you want to get some Christians that could sit around and talk about somebody, man, Saul of Tarsus would have been the perfect candidate. Who does this guy think he is going around killing everybody? I mean, God's going to strike him down. I can just hear the prayers now, Brother Gial. Strike him dead, Lord! You see what he's doing to your people. No compassion, no mercy, no thought for the condition that guy's in. Just come down and give him some consequences and do it fast. Well, this is good. You might not know it, but I'm serious. This is the way that we feel sometimes, folks. But I want you to notice what God's heart was for him. Because after all, we're supposed to be what as Christians? Christ-like. Okay. So let's see how the Lord would have felt. Verse 3, "And as he journeyed," going out to do all these things, He came near Damascus, and suddenly there shined a light round about him from heaven. And he fell to the earth and heard a voice saying to him, Saul, Saul, why persecutest thou me? And he said, Who art thou, Lord? And the Lord said, I am Jesus whom thou persecutest. It is hard for thee to kick against the pricks. And he, trembling and astonished, said, Lord, what will thou have me to do? And the Lord said unto him, Arise and go into the city, and it shall be told thee what thou must do. And the men which journeyed with him stood speechless, hearing a voice and seeing no man. And Saul arose from the earth, and when his eyes were opened, he saw no man. But they led him by the hand and brought him into Damascus. And he was 3 days without sight, neither did eat nor drink. Now remember, we're talking about this wicked individual, amen, named Saul of Tarsus, but now we're seeing God at his best. In verse 10, And there was a certain disciple at Damascus named Ananias, and to him said the Lord in a vision, Ananias. And he said, Behold, I am here, Lord. And the Lord said unto him, Arise and go into the street which is called Straight, and inquire in the house of Judas for one Saul of Tarsus, for behold, he prayeth. And he has seen in a vision a man named Ananias coming in and putting his hand on him, that he might receive his sight. Then Ananias answered, Lord, I have heard by many of this man how much evil he hath done to thy saints at Jerusalem. And here he hath authority from the chief priests to bind all that call on thy name. But the Lord said unto him, Go thy way, for he is a chosen vessel unto me, to bear my name before the Gentiles and kings and the children of Israel, for I will show him how great things he must suffer for my name's sake. And Ananias went his way and entered into the house, and putting his hand on him, said, Brother Saul, the Lord, even Jesus that appeared unto thee in the ways thou camest, has sent me that thou mightest receive thy sight and be filled with the Holy Ghost. And immediately there fell from his eyes as it had been scales. And I can just imagine what the difference was there. And he received sight forthwith and arose and was baptized. And when he had received meat, he was strengthened. Then was Saul certain days with the disciples which were at Damascus. Now notice this. And straightway he preached Christ in the synagogues, that he is the Son of God. Here God took the life of a person that was a complete and total reprobate. That if anybody had any business talking bad about or not wanting to see any mercy be bestowed upon this guy, I mean, after all the families that he split up, I mean, after all the wicked things that he had done to Jesus Christ and the followers that clung to his name, I mean, if anybody deserved it, would be him. And yet God came down and completely changed this man's life. He took him from being the utmost sinner to one of the saints that we admire almost more than anybody else in the Word of God. From being a persecutor to a person that was a partaker of the divine nature more than anybody else you see next to Jesus. And then from being anti-Christ to simply being fully Christ. Most surrendered individual I'd ever read about. I mean, this text demonstrates that the mercy of God always precedes the wrath of God. And the grace of God always precedes the punishment of God. And the only person that something, you know, let me put it to you like this. The only way or the only reason that something like this could happen is just simply because when man's at his worst, God is at his best, folks. Even when mankind is rejecting God, God is still pursuing them. I mean, even when man is violating God's word purposefully, God is still trying to draw them near. Even when man has become so bound by sin that they are cursed from hell, God is still trying to provide for them a way out. Because when man is at his worst, God is still at his best. And you can see this fact demonstrated in the Word of God countless times to three different groups of people. Okay? You can see God trying even though these people are failing in such miserable ways, still trying to do his best to draw them to himself and change their lives. And the first group of people we're going to talk about is people that were completely lost in sin, and yet they rejected the grace of God. The next group we're going to talk about is people that were completely lost in sin, but they accepted what God was trying to do in their life. And last, we're going to talk about people that failed God miserably while they were trying to live for God and they were trying to be saints, but yet they failed God in some way, and yet the Lord still came down and saw them through. And I want to go over some examples from each one of these groups, and I want you to leave today becoming convinced that when man is at his worst, regardless of which one of these groups that you might fall in or whatever it might be, God is still at his best. Now, the first group we're going to look at is people that were lost in sin but rejected the grace of God. In other words, they were at their worst and they rejected God's best. Now, there's not a more sorrowful story that can be told than a story that demonstrates a sinner rejecting the grace of God. It's heartbreaking. But the sad thing is in the Bible, we find numerous examples of people making that tragic choice. For instance, I want you to notice the life of Pharaoh. And then we know by reading the book of Exodus that God called Moses and told him, I want you to go to Pharaoh and I want you to give him the command to let my people go. And we know that Moses obeyed. He went and he told Pharaoh those things. And here's what Pharaoh said. Who is this God that I should obey him? Okay, now what did God automatically do? Did he strike him dead? No. Amen. We see that God sent plague after plague upon Egypt to try to show Pharaoh his power in an attempt to try to turn his heart. But the Bible says that even though the grace of God was demonstrated through those plagues, that he hardened his heart instead. What God was wanting to see happen didn't take place. And he persecuted the people of God all the way to the banks of the Red Sea. And even after he saw the power of God split that water in two, and the people walk across on dry land, we see that he was so calloused and cold that he let his foolish pride blind his eyes. And he went out there in pursuit of him. And he lost his kingdom and he lost his life because of it. God was at his best, trying to deal with an individual to try to soften him, to try to get him to follow the will of God. But that man chose to stay at his worst. And he remained there for all of eternity, folks. What about Lot's wife? I mean, we know by reading the Word of God that because of the wickedness of Sodom, the Bible says that God made the decision that he was going to destroy that city with fire and brimstone. And God, in His grace and His mercy, before He did that, sent angels of the Lord to rescue Lot and his whole family. And He went down there, and after He told them, listen, this is God's plan, and the angels gave them the simple instructions, I want you to head to the mountains and just don't look back. But because that woman wanted one more glimpse of sin, the Bible says that she turned into a pillar of salt, and she became the famous song, Salt Pillar, to where this is what's said. She became a monument to failure for all of eternity. God was at his best. What else could he possibly do? I mean, he made the decision he was going to destroy that city. Rightfully so, he's God. He's got to judge sin. But because he was so merciful and so gracious, he said, listen, lady, I want you to flee so you're not destroyed with him. And I've got one command for you. Head to those mountains and don't turn around. But she chose to stay at her worst. And as silly as that sounds, folks, people do that all the time. You can look at the lives of men like King Saul. He was once God's anointed king of Israel. Think about the significance of that position. But yet he made the conscious decision to follow after his flesh instead of obeying the will of God. And because of it, he lost his kingdom and he lost his life. God was at his best, but Saul chose to stay at his worst, to the point where he fell on his own sword. You can look at Demas. I mean, he was once a man that ministered with the great apostle Paul. But the Bible says that he lost all of those things, even his own soul, because he loved this present world more than he loved his relationship with God. I remember one time when me and my wife had first gotten married. I mean, we'd been married, you know, within the first 5 years. And my brother-in-law was engaged to be married. And his fiancée was going to Goshen College, and at the time, we lived right down on the road that like if you're going to the emergency room, that road you go down, it goes down to the dam. We were right there in the middle, right before he got down to the dam. So we were real close to Goshen College, and he asked us if she could live with us for a semester to try to help her out financially and things like that, and we agreed to do it and things like that. But I remember one night we came home, and this young lady's name

flat tone or the way that it was, and God was moving because I could feel the Spirit of God back in the bedroom, and I wasn't even in the room that they were in. So I thought, well, I realize my wife doesn't need any help with this, but I'm going to go out there because, Brother Boyer, I thought that lady was going to get saved. I mean, the Spirit of God was moving so strong, and I remember, to make a long story short, I just sat there and listened to my wife as she cried and would talk to that girl and try to show her the love of Christ, showing her how she had failed God and all these different things, but that Jesus Christ would still be at His best and draw him to herself. All these different things, to where Megan was reduced to tears. She stood to her feet and she said, "Listen, I realize I'm not right with God." Tears all over her face, Brother Gial, went back to her bedroom, and I remember I thought this to myself, if she doesn't get saved now, she is never going to get saved. Okay? And I'm not saying I'm a prophet, what I'm saying is this, that you could not have got better conditions. She was told the exact gospel she needed to hear. The Spirit of God was there so heavy you couldn't deny it if you tried. She was so convicted, it was almost like watching Felix. I mean, she was trembling, crying because the gospel was being presented to her and the effect that it was having on her life. But she went into that bedroom and she stayed there, and she's a lesbian now. God was at His best trying to deal with her life. But she decided she wanted to stay at her worst. I remember I got a call from a guy I went to high school with, got into all kinds of trouble with him, you know, just he was a good friend, you know, ever since I was like in fifth grade. I think he moved to Goshen and we just really got along and things like that. And I had gotten saved, gotten married, and hadn't been running around those guys for years, and all of a sudden my phone rings and says, "Hey Kincaid, what are you doing?" And I said, "Well, who is this?" Told me his name, and he said, "Hey man, I know it's kind of weird hearing from me, but I was wondering if you'd go to a Promise Keepers meeting with me." Well, I knew him, and I knew that he wasn't saved. And I agree with what the Promise Keepers are trying to do, you know, but I'm just, you know, not part of it. I mean, I don't go to their big banquets and all that stuff. But when I have a sinner calling me up wanting to go to a Promise Keepers meeting, I said, "You bet I'll go." And it was going to be in Indianapolis. And I said, "Lord, if you're going to open up a door this wide, I'm sure going to walk through it." So we went down there, we went to that meeting and all that stuff, and it was all well and good and everything. But when we got back to the hotel and we were standing outside and we were on the second story leaning up against the rail, and I talked to him and I told him everything that he needed to know to be saved. Told him why he needed to be saved and how he could get that way. And in tears, he looked at me, knowing that he wasn't in right, knowing he wasn't right with God. But he put his sin before his soul, and he's unsaved to this day. That was years ago, probably 12 years ago that I witnessed to him. Called me up this year, going through a hard time, said all the same stuff again. No take either. God has been at His best trying to deal with this man's life over and over again, and each time He has chosen consciously to stay at His worst. For we need to understand that just because the hounds of heaven are on a sinful man's trail, and just because God is more than eager and able and willing to save that person, that does not mean they're going to get the help that they need, because it's a choice. God's always going to be at His best, trying to draw a sinner unto Himself, but it's still a choice, and they can choose to stay at their worst if they want to. And there is not a sadder story that can be told than when that happens. But the good news is there's another group of people we're going to talk about. And that's people that were lost in sin, but they accepted God's help. In other words, they were at their best, but they accepted, or they were at their worst, but they accepted God's best. Okay? Now, just as there's not a sadder story that can be told than when somebody rejects the grace of God, there's not a better story that can be told than when somebody accepts it. Okay, and a perfect illustration of this would be the Philippian jailer you read about in the book of Acts chapter 16. I mean, we know that Paul and Silas were arrested for preaching the gospel. They were beaten. They were thrown into prison and put into this man's care, where he was to treat him shamefully and just be nasty to him and all those different things. Amen. But even when they were bloody and bruised, what does the Bible say they still did? They praised God. And because of that, suddenly the earth began to quake so much that the doors of their prison cell fell off. The jailer woke up. He saw what had happened. The Bible says that he ran out. He was going to take his own life. But Paul cried out and said, "Listen, do thyself no harm. We're all here."
And then it says that this jailer

came and he fell down before them and he cried this, "Sirs, what must I do to be saved?" Man, I wish some more people would ask me that every once in a while. Amen. Fell down in front of him. What have I got to do to be saved? And we see that they preached to him. God saved that individual. This Philippian jailer took those men of God back to his house, cleaned the wounds that he had once administered to them, fed them dinner, and then said, "Hey, why don't you preach to my whole family?" They did, and every single one of them got saved. Now, understand, that's a picture of man at his worst and God being at his best. But then there's a part that I'm going to preach on this one day, but I just want to mention this. Because the Bible says in that text, when you read it, and we'll read it just for the fun of it, says that Philippian jailer, when he awoke out of his sleep and that earthquake took place and all these prison doors were down, I mean, he took out that sword and was going to kill himself. And it says that he called for a light before he went to the men of God. And he got more light than he could possibly imagine. Notice what it says. "And at midnight, Paul and Silas prayed and sang praises unto God, and the prisoners heard them. And suddenly there was a great earthquake, so that the foundations of the prison were shaken, and immediately all the doors were opened, and everyone's bands were loosed. And the keeper of the prison, awaking out of his sleep and seeing the prison doors open, he drew out his sword and would have killed himself, supposing that the prisoners had fled. But Paul cried with a loud voice." Now again, I mean, notice the attitude of Paul. I mean, most people would have said, "Yeah, you beat me like that, go ahead and kill yourself." Huh? Man, maybe I should have used that for a text. That's good. "Do thyself no harm. We're all here." "Then he called for a light and sprang in and came trembling and fell down before Paul and Silas and brought them out and said, 'Sirs, what must I do to be saved?'" He called for a light and got more light than he could have possibly imagined. Now notice the light that he got in Ephesians chapter 5 verse 8. "For ye sometimes were darkness, but now are ye light in the Lord." In 1 John chapter 2 verse 8, "The darkness is past and the true light now shineth." 1 Peter chapter 2 verse 9, "But ye are a chosen generation, a royal priesthood, a holy nation, a peculiar people, that ye should show forth the praises of him who have called you out of darkness and into his marvelous light." Then Jesus said it like this in John chapter 8 verse 12, "I am the light of the world, and he that followeth me shall not walk in darkness, but shall have the light of life." Why? Because when man's at his worst, God is at his best. And then the Bible also describes two different women that found the title of this message to be true. I mean, you look at the woman found in John chapter 8, the woman caught in the very act of adultery. Now notice there's going to be two different attitudes in this portion of Scripture. Verse 1, "And Jesus went unto the Mount of Olives, and early in the morning he came again into the temple, and all the people came unto him, and he sat down and he taught them. And they said unto him, 'Master, this woman was taken in adultery in the very act.'" Notice their attitude. "Now Moses in the law commanded us that such should be stoned. But what sayest thou?" What's your attitude going to be? "This they said, tempting him that they might have to accuse him. But Jesus stooped down and with his finger wrote on the ground as though he heard them not. So when they continued asking him, he lifted up himself and said unto them, 'He that is without sin among you, let him first cast a stone at her.' And again he stooped down and wrote on the ground. And they which heard it, being convicted by their own conscience, went out one by one, beginning at the eldest even unto the last. And Jesus was left alone and the woman standing in the midst. And when Jesus had lifted up himself and saw none but the woman, he said unto her, 'Woman, where are those thine accusers? Hath no man condemned thee?' And she said, 'No man, Lord.' And he said unto her, 'Neither do I condemn thee. Go and sin no more.'" Notice those two attitudes. I mean, because here we have a woman that is without doubt ungodly and profane. She's a harlot. Let's face it. But we see two different attitudes, and we see men with the attitude of, "Give her what she deserves." But us needing to be Christ-like, what was Christ's attitude towards you? "I don't want to see you get punished. I just want to see you get out of this sin."
What about the woman at the well? She was vile and as wicked and as ungodly as a person could be. Amen. But even when she was at her worst, God was still at His best. You know, one of the greatest tools that the devil tries to use with people today is he tries to tell them that they've gone so far in their sinful life that God could never come down and cleanse them free. And all because of all these wicked things that they've done and all the things that they're involved in, and they've become so wicked that God could never forgive them. There's no hope for them. He doesn't even desire to minister in their lives. I mean, because they've overstepped their bounds somehow. Well, what does the Bible have to say about that? Because in case you didn't know, that is a lie from hell. But all kinds of people believe it. If you witness to anybody, anytime, you'll find out that a lot of people believe that stuff. Oh, brother, you don't understand. I've went too far. Well, what's it say in 1 John chapter 1, starting in verse 7? If we walk in the light as He is in the light, we have fellowship one with another, and the blood of Jesus Christ cleanses us from what? All sin. Verse 9, if we confess our sins, He's faithful and just to forgive us our sins and to cleanse us from what? All unrighteousness. Listen, God is not interested in what we've done. Now, He'll judge us and there will be consequences, but that's not where His interest lies. He's interested in what we can become. And we need to understand there is not a sin that has been committed that the blood of Jesus Christ cannot completely cleanse. His blood is not... The provision He made on Calvary is never going to be intimidated because of your lifestyle. Did you hear what I said? Never. I mean, you're not going to be able to come up and say, but my list of sin is too many and it's too tremendous. I mean, it's not going to intimidate and say, whoa, well, man, I was really wanting to move in your life, but you've got that on there. It's not going to work like that. Look at Jeffrey Dahmer. I know I'm preaching a little while. God wants to help somebody. But we're going to take as long as it's going to need in order for God to help somebody, okay? Look at Jeffrey Dahmer. He would rape males, young men, then he would kill them and eat them. And he got saved when he was in prison. So that means that after he was that big of a reprobate, the God of heaven still came down and dealt with his life so that he could experience salvation. I saw an interview with him, I mean, one time, and I believe that he really did get saved. Have you ever heard of Tex Watson? You remember Charles Manson and his little cult that he had? And he was the person that killed Sharon Tate and cut that unborn baby out of her stomach and killed it too. I've got a video at my house of his testimony and how he got saved when he was in prison. What about Nikki Cruz? Ever read The Cross and the Switchblade? And he came out of a house that was completely steeped in paganism and witchcraft. And then went on to be a gang leader, killed people, did all kinds of things, and now he's a preacher. Why can that happen? Because when man is at his worst, God is still at his best. Third type of people that I want to talk about, and I promise I'm going to hurry, is people that failed God miserably that still received the grace of God that they needed in their lives. Okay? Now, unfortunately, after we accept the grace of God into our lives through salvation, that is not the last time that we're in need of the grace of God in our lives. Okay? Because the fact of the matter is even though we strive to never do it, we as Christians still fail God in different ways. And the life of Peter is a perfect illustration of this. And probably his most noted failure is when he denied that he even knew who the Lord was when he was questioned about it in the courtyard. And we know that he was questioned by these servant girls. He denied it, and then the Bible says he ran off and he wept bitterly because he realized the mistake that he had made. He had done the very thing that he said he would never do. He denied his faith and the founder of it. Amen? And God could have left him there and said, "See, I told you so. I told you that when that cock would crow, you would have done exactly what I did, and you didn't listen, so go ahead and stay where you're at." But he didn't do that, did he? As a matter of fact, I mean, even after he made that mistake, not long after that, we know that God had placed a call upon his life. Go out and preach the gospel to every creature. But what was the statement that Peter made? "I go fishing."
In other words, what he was saying is this: man, I'm not going to follow this call. It's too hard. There's too much pressure. There's too much persecution. I'm just going to go back to the way things were. I'm going to go back and I'm going to grab my daddy's nets. I'm going to jump in his boat and I'm going to go back and follow the same occupation I always had before this whole ministry thing came up in my life. But when he went out in that boat to do that very thing, who stood on the shore and called out to him? Amen. Hey, Peter, you got any meat? In other words, he was saying, is it working for you? No, Lord, it's not working for me. So he jumped in the water and he swam back there. And he found out firsthand that even when he was at his worst, think about it. Think of what was at stake. How many people would have never heard the gospel if that man would have became a fisherman again? But even in that condition, he swam back and he found out firsthand that even when he was at his worst, God was still at his best. Man, you can look through the Word of God and just think about, I mean, really think about the significance of what's involved. I mean, you can look at David. He committed adultery with Bathsheba. I mean, he was the king of Israel. A man after God's own heart. He knew better. Committed adultery with Bathsheba and then had her husband Uriah killed so he could cover it all up. But even in the midst of that failure, what did God do? He sent the man of God named Nathan to come down there, tell him a parable, and then say, "Thou art the man." And because of the grace of God, David wrote Psalms 51, and this is what he said. He said, "O Lord, against Thee and Thee only have I sinned and done this wickedness in Thy sight. Lord, I want You to cleanse me, and please do not take Thy Holy Spirit away from me." God could have left him there, Brother DeKalb, but He didn't. Why? Because when man's at his worst, God's still at His best. Look at Jonah. I mean, God told him to go to the godless people of Nineveh and to preach the gospel to them so that they could be saved before He sent His judgment. Amen. But we know that Jonah refused to obey and he was unwilling to submit. I mean, this man was at the place where he didn't care about God's will for his life or for theirs. He said, "Listen, I'm just going to jump in this boat and get out of here," just like what Peter did. But even in the midst of his outright rebellion, what did the Lord do? He brought about some circumstances that called him to consider his life in a major way and tried to get him to understand that even when you're at your worst, God is still at His best, and that's what He wants to work out in your life. Man, we could go on and on. We could talk about Thomas. "Well, I'm not going to believe until I can stick my finger in his hand and put my hand into his side." So what did the Lord come down and do? He did just that and said, "Be no more faithless. Be believing." Didn't get upset. Say, "Who do you think you are? I mean, he didn't say those things. I mean, what about Mark? I mean, he was out ministering with Paul and he gave up and he went back because things got hard. But what happened when you read later on? I mean, you see at first, the great man of God, Paul, had the attitude that some of us have. "That guy ain't going nowhere with me. Stinking sissy quitter. I'm not going to go out in the middle of some missions journey and then this pansy quit again. He ain't coming with me." Him and Barnabas got in a fight about it. But later on, what did he say? "Bring Mark with you, for he is profitable unto me." I mean, what about Samson? I mean, told Delilah his secrets and cut off his hair, got his eyes plucked out, and was used like an animal by the enemy. But before he died, the grace of God came down upon his life one more time and gave him some revenge. I mean, friend, we could go on and on, but I think what would probably help us to see it the most is for us to just take a minute around the altar and think about all the times that we have failed God. And yet He's still come down and gave us grace instead of punishment. I'm not saying that He does not deal with sin. But what I am saying is that mercy precedes punishment. Grace will come before He comes down and deals with your life in a major way because He's a gracious and a loving God. I know He's holy. I understand that. But we have to have a balanced view, folks. And the same view you want God to have of you is the same view you want to have that God has for other people. Does that make sense? Because it sounded kind of... I mean, when we're talking about, man, or for your family or whatever it might be, you know, they'll say, "Man, God, have mercy on me. I know I've made a mistake, but please, you know, just deal with me. Give me time to repent." But when it comes to somebody else, I see that a lot as a pastor. "Pastor, this person did that and you need to deal with it." They didn't want me to deal with them when they did it.

0: Sister, if you go ahead and come. What I really want you to see in this message is this. The truth of our text gives us more hope than we could imagine. Because if when man is at his worst, God is at his best, then that tells us some very important things. Here's the first thing it tells me. That no matter how wayward or ungodly your lost loved ones are, amen, there's still a chance for them to be saved. I don't care how many drugs they're on. I don't care about how many times they've done this or done that or whatever the case might be. Even while they are at their worst, you can never forget that God is still at His best. And that's what He wants you to be focusing on. Not wringing your hands and crying your tears about how bad they are and how lost they are. Why don't you start thinking about what a just and a holy and a merciful God can come down and do to revolutionize their life and make them more godly than what you've ever been? But what do you spend more time thinking about? It also shows me that even though we all might fail and falter in our spiritual lives from time to time, even when we're trying to live a holy and a sanctified life, that same grace of God that saved us is the same grace of God that can come down and keep us, but we've got to make that decision. When we doubt like Thomas did, when we deny Him like Peter did, when we rebel against Him like Jonah did, amen, God does not just immediately write us off, but He comes down and He deals with our lives so that hopefully His grace can be partaken of, because He's trying to send it to precede the punishment. Otherwise, David would have been damned. Peter would have perished. But the grace of God kept that from happening. I'd like you all to stand. Now, you might be here this morning and you are completely lost and without God. I do not know the spiritual condition of everybody's heart here, but I want you to first understand, do not believe the devil's lie that he tries to tell you that you've committed so many sins that you're not going to be able to be forgiven. You've gone too far. You're somehow out of reach because of the ungodly lifestyle that you've lived. You do not have to turn out like Pharaoh. You do not have to turn out like Demas. You do not have to turn out like Lot's wife. But even though you may be at your worst while you're standing here in this service, you need to understand God's still at His best. And regardless of what you've done, He can still save you, come down and cleanse you, and make you perfectly whole. That's what the Bible teaches us. Cleanse us from all unrighteousness. I've had people down at the altars when I tried to pray with them to get saved, trying to impress me with their list of sins. I don't care what you've done, and neither does God. He just wants you to repent and be converted so that you can go on for Him. Or you might be here and you're saved, but you've made a mistake, or maybe even right now you're failing God in some way. You need to understand that you don't have to stay there, because David didn't, Peter didn't, Jonah didn't, and you don't have to either. You may have been there for a long time, and you've got to understand, I said there was a balance. And in that same God that said, you know, I've sent My mercy, My grace, I've given you all My counsel, but you wouldn't take it, what does it go on to say after that? There's going to be consequences involved. I understand grace precedes punishment, but at a time punishment comes along, folks. We can't play around with God if we have sin in our life. Maybe this is His last time to deal with you about the thing that you struggle with, and you've been rebelling and rebelling and rebelling. You need to understand, you do not have to stay in that condition, even though you're at your worst. You say, well, I don't think, it's just one thing in my life. Man, He was nailed to a cross for all of your sins, and let you want to keep one of them. I mean, think about that. But you've got to understand, it's a choice. God's at His best. He can help you. There's been people that have been bound by much worse stuff than you. I've been as bound as just about a person could be, just like a lot of you have been here. I mean, if you're just somebody that had dealt with one thing that was an addiction, you know how hard it is to quit. God is at His best. You don't think He has the power to get you out of that? That's insulting to deity. What choice are you going to make this morning around the altars? If you're here and you're lost, do you want to stay at your worst? Because I can't promise you that God's ever going to deal with you again. If you're here and you're saved, but you have an aspect of your life that you know it's not surrendered, and then maybe it's going to come to the time, like we read in Romans chapter 1, verse 28. Maybe, you know, even as you do not like to retain God in your knowledge and you want to keep that thing, maybe God's going to give you over to a reprobate mind. I mean, He does do that. It doesn't have to be that way. I've done my best. Let's go ahead and pray. Heavenly Father, we come to You in Jesus' name. Lord, we love You so very much. I've told them exactly what You've told me to say. Now it is completely reliant upon Your Spirit to deal with their hearts and deal with their minds. It's totally left open to the act of their will to either accept You or reject You. Lord, I pray if somebody's here and they are lost, that they'll come down to these altars and make it right. Lord, I pray if there's somebody here that has a relationship with You, and yet there's an area of their life that they have not surrendered, that they would come down and make it right while they still have the chance. And then, Lord, You give us a window of grace in every opportunity that we have in our life. Lord, help us to never wear it out. Lord, we pray that one more time You'd come down, deal with our hearts and our lives, and do what only You can do in Jesus' name. Friend, I'm going to invite every single one of you to come down here and pray. And I want to encourage you. If God's grace is being extended towards your life, surely do not push it away. You're never guaranteed that He's ever going to outstretch His hand again. And while it is, which I can promise you right now it is, because He spoke to my heart and told me to preach this message, and He knew you were going to be here. Accept it. Come down and get the help that you need while you have the chance. Amen. Let's come and pray.
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2: Here tonight is what is wrong with our country and the world. And the answer, of course, we're going to discover that as well, too. All right, let's pause to prayer before we look into the Bible study tonight. Father, thank You for Your people. Thank You, Lord, that You do talk to us, and by Your Spirit You make truth real. You're the God of all truth. And Lord, I pray tonight that in our hunger of hearts for truth, You would speak to us, not just for tonight, but Lord, for the living in our world. In Jesus' name, we thank You for what You're going to do tonight. Amen. How to apologize. Our scripture, if you would read it with me again. But sanctify the Lord God in your hearts, and be ready always to give an answer to every man that asketh you a reason of the hope that is in you with meekness and fear. To give an apology, an answer. The question we're going to deal with tonight is simply this. This is a question you'll get a lot in our culture and society today. In fact, they kind of spit this out like they're really condemning us and like that we're really bad to have this belief. Here's the question. How can you Christians believe in absolutes? How can you Christians believe in absolutes? There are other ways they ask this question. Another way they ask this question is this. Who are you to impose your values on others? Who are you to say to someone else that lifestyle is wrong? They'll say that to Christians. The scripture I want to use tonight is this. Forever, O Lord, Thy word is settled in heaven. Now we're going to look at this, but if you have any doubt that we have a world that doesn't believe in absolutes, I want you to think of something that's happening almost monthly, and that is state after state are now okaying homosexual marriage. At first it was shocking, and now it just keeps happening, and we've grown to kind of expect it. But it's not going to stop there. It won't be long, we'll have even worse things on the scene, like three people wanting to change the definition of marriage. And it's all tied to what we're talking about tonight. If you don't think people no longer believe in absolutes, just say at work this statement: adultery is wrong, or homosexuality is wrong. You'll find out in a hurry people don't believe in absolutes anymore. But I believe what the scripture says. And I think this little verse from Psalms 119 captures all about absolutes in one little verse. Forever, O Lord, thy word is settled. Thy word is settled in heaven. In other words, the psalmist said, your word is permanent. How many believes that tonight? It doesn't change with time. It doesn't change with culture. It doesn't change from household to household. His word is permanent. That means his word is absolute. What is an absolute? An absolute is something that is true to reality. It corresponds with reality. Being true to reality, it's true for everyone, at every time, in every age, at every place. That's an absolute. It doesn't change when you go from state to state. It doesn't change when you go from family to family. It's the same for everybody. Let me give you some examples of absolutes, just some statements. There is a God. That's an absolute. Jesus is the only way. Adultery is sin. There is a judgment. These are absolute. Some people don't believe in them. I always like to tell this little story. I've probably told it before, but one time a man was witnessing to a fellow that kept telling him, and he said, but I don't believe the Bible. And he'd share a verse of scripture with him, and the man looked at him and said, but I don't believe the Bible. I don't believe it's true. After a few moments of that, the witnesser just reached over and grabbed that guy's nose and just twisted it. Sorry to bring this up with Wesley having the trouble, but just twisted it, and his nose just started shooting out blood. And the witnesser said, see, the Bible is true, because the Bible says the churning of milk bringeth forth butter, and the wringing of the nose bringeth forth blood. I just proved to you the Bible's true. Well, I don't really recommend that as a witnessing technique, but I would say it's pretty much an absolute. You get a good enough hold on it, and you give it a good enough twist, and it's going to bring forth blood. I don't care who you are. Amen. We're living in a world where increasingly fewer and fewer believe in absolutes. In fact, I believe the indoctrination started several decades back at the universities and the public education system. It began to trickle down through the lower levels of our education, our public education. It permeated through Hollywood and the media and politics. But here's the frightening thing. Not believing in absolutes has now come to the church. Everything is up for question in the church. Nobody can say any, make any definitive statement in the church. It used to be that way in the liberal university. It's that way in the church today. Let me give you some proof. And just think about this. We have church denominations tonight that used to have the move of God in them that just recently have switched their doctrine and said times have changed. We must now accept and condone homosexuality, homosexual marriages, and homosexual ministers. Churches that used to have a move of God in them, denominations. The pastor of the biggest megachurch on the national television in an interview could not look at the camera and say that Hindus and Buddhists and others won't make it to heaven. He could not look at the camera and say only those that trust in Christ are going to make it. It's come to the church. The fact that this generation, how many knows what this generation is called? Anyone know what it's called? No, we've moved beyond X. The me generation, the postmodernist generation, the me generation. In other words, nothing matters but what I think. Nothing matters but my opinion. Nothing matters but what I feel I want to do, or I feel is right, or my preference. You see, to reject, well, I got a little ahead of myself there. By the way, if you don't believe we're in the me generations, there are people that actually think that you care what they had for breakfast this morning. They think their life is so important that they need to announce to you what they had for breakfast. That's proof enough right there. Hallelujah. I'm glad you enjoyed your latte. All right. To reject absolutes is to believe. Here's the only option. If you reject absolutes, you believe in relativism. Now, I know it seems we're bogged down, but this will be profitable tonight if you'll stay with us. Amen. We're going to see where the world's at and where the church is coming to. What is relativism? It is a rejection of the absolutes. You know, it used to be just at the university that this would come out. And one of the ways they would do this is they love to play little tricks like the illustration I'm going to give you. But just before I give it to you, let me give you a few more ways of looking at relativism. To a relativist, truth isn't an absolute that's true for everybody. It's an opinion. It's a perspective. And it changes from person to person, culture to culture, time to time. And the way they express it is simply this. That may be true for you, but it's not true for me. If you like that, if you believe that's true, that's great. That's good for you. But if I believe something else, then even though I disagree with you, what I believe is true too. And it gets all mixed up. Relativism has led to this me generation where I go about to discover and choose and construct my own truth. And it used to all be in the universities, but now it's in children's movies. I mean, in children's movies, they'll say things like, to each his own, follow your heart, be true to your own opinions. And it's all an attack to say there's nothing that's true to everyone. Everybody's got to select and call for his own truth. The scripture says, however, in those days there was no king in Israel, but every man did that which was right in his own eyes. So really, relativism isn't so new. It always comes along when people reject the Word of God. When you begin to reject the absolute of the Word of God, you always come to the place that I know best what I think is the truth. It doesn't matter what anybody else says. Every man, how many knows this is where our world is today? Every man does what's right in his own eye. Now, I've already told you, and I'm going to keep threading it through here because I believe it's true. What used to be in the university is in the church today. And people come to church, they don't want to hear what the preacher says, they don't want to take the counsel, they don't want to listen to the sermon. They fall right back on this. When it's all said and done, they want to do what's right in their own eyes. That's dangerous. How many knows you can deceive yourself in a big hurry? Certainly can. One of the illustrations they like to give in university to say that things that may be true for me are not true for you, and they seem, when they do this, they seem so smart to the young minds that are easily molded. Here's what the professor will do. He said, now listen, I'm going to show you there's no absolutes, everything's relative. I'm going to make the statement that the piano is to my right. Okay, and then I'm going to ask you, Brother Jamie, is the piano to the right? Yeah, but for you, it's for you. That's my truth. Help me out here. Brother Jamie should have answered, it's to the left. And then the professional will say, see, truth is different for everyone. It depends on where you're at. So to me, it's to the right. To Jake, it's to the left. And that sounds so smart, but here's the point. They're not taking the whole context. From this spot right here behind a pulpit, looking west, the piano every day. I don't care if it's 3 a.m. this morning. I don't care if it's 12 midnight. I don't care if the sun's shining or it's cloudy. I don't care if there's people in the auditorium or not in the auditorium. I don't care if I'm... It doesn't matter. The piano is going to be to the right. And before the professor seems too smart, the trouble is, Nathan, he's saying, well, look, it's to your left, right? No, it's to your left, not right. I'm joking. But if I put Nathan right here, where's the piano?
4: To my right.
2: I don't care who you are, what culture you're from. I don't care your age. I could bring a 100-year-old person up and stand them here, and the piano's to the right. And thank you. They take simple illustrations like that to try to mix young people up and say truth changes for everyone. But it's simply not true. They're just not telling the whole story. Today's me generations believes that we're able to form our own reality, our own world. We pick and choose what we want to believe is true. We pick and choose what we think is right and wrong. We pick and choose what we think is reality. We make our own world. But I want you to know the true Christian believes in absolutes. The true Christian. An absolute is the truth. And truth is what corresponds to reality. Years ago, I came up with this illustration to try to help college students understand this, and it always seemed to work, so I'll use it again tonight. Let's say you bought a new car. It was used, but it's new to you. But you needed a manual to know how to work on the engine. And the man that you bought it from, he brought out to you this big cardboard box full of manuals to different automobiles. And they all had the covers torn off. And he said, I don't know exactly where, but in this box is the manual that goes with the car I just sold you. Now, if you really wanted to find the manual that went with the car, you take out the first manual and you begin to compare what you read in the manual to what you saw on the car. I mean, if it was a Volkswagen Bug and it started talking about an 8-cylinder motor, that manual, nah, that ain't it. If you picked another manual out and it started talking about 15-inch wheels and you looked over there, got your tape measure out, and they're 13-inch, that's the wrong manual. If it started talking about the air conditioner and the CD player and you looked in there and there's no air conditioner or CD player, that's not the right manual. But when you took out a manual and everything you read in the manual, you could look over at the car you just bought and say, that's it. 13-inch wheels, 4-cylinder. Everything that you read in the manual, you could see in the car. You'd say, this is the manual. Well, I want you to know there's a lot of philosophies and a lot of beliefs out there. But when you read what that belief is and look at reality, look at the nature of man, look at the nature of the world, it doesn't match. However, when you take the Word of God, you begin to read the Word of God, look at humanity, read the Word of God, look at the world, read the Word of God, look at life situations, all of a sudden you realize you are reading the manual that corresponds with reality. That's truth. That's an absolute when something corresponds with reality. I want to tell you, God's Word corresponds with reality. Can you say amen? Let me give you another illustration. I'm behind times tonight, aren't I? Amen. I believe in absolutes. If you say you don't, let me take you to the top of a skyscraper. And I'm going to look you in the eye and I'm going to tell you, this is an absolute. If you step off of this skyscraper, you're going to go splat. That is an absolute. I don't care who you are. I don't care how many degrees you have after your name. I don't care where you're educated. I don't care. If you take a step off this skyscraper, it's over. Oh, but you're a relative. You know what? You're going to look at me and say, well, that may be true to you, but that's not true to me. What I believe is that I'm going to take a little jump and I'm just going to soar out across the road and over those skyscrapers to that other skyscraper way out there in the distance. I believe when I jump, I'm going to fly. Well, I tell you, you can believe that all you want to. The trouble is, go ahead and take that little jump, and you're going to find out all of a sudden, whatever you believed, there was an absolute. That you could not change it regardless of what you said that you believed in. Let me tell you one more thing that will bring this all together. Another place people get confused when they try to say there's no absolute is they forget that truth is objective, but there are subjective things in the world. I face this about every church service. From the same church service, I get people to come and tell me they froze to death, and other people come and tell me they burned up. And so this is the illustration, though. You say, now look, truth is subjective. And so let's do this. How many are a little warm tonight? Okay, very warm. How many are a little cool tonight? See, I'm telling you. You didn't think, you thought I was lying to you. Didn't. How many is lukewarm? We'll pray for you. And so, see, truth's different for everybody. No, that's a subjective thing. That is something that depends upon a person's different makeup. But the truth of the matter is there is something objective. You may claim to be hot, another cold, but I could get a thermometer, and if it was 70 degrees in here, everyone would have to agree that it was 70 degrees. You may think 70 degrees is cold and someone else hot, but that does not change the fact that it was 70 degrees. I used to go through this when I had teenagers and with the time. I mean, they had a long way to go to school, Sister Norvell. They had to cross the drive. And I think you ought to be somewhere on time, don't you? And so we'd have this little tension in the home because I'd be looking at it, and it was 1 minute to eight, and they're still brushing their teeth. And so we played those little games. It's 1 minute to eight, not by my watch. I got 5 minutes yet. No one's ever had those things. Not by my phone today, not by my iPod. And you say, well, you know what I did? I went out and bought an atomic clock. It pinged with the atomic clock in Fort Collins, Colorado. I mean, you don't get more exact than atomic clock. And so they'd play that game. They'd say, but Dad, my watch says I got 5 minutes. I said, I don't care what your watch says. Go look at the atomic clock. Your watch is wrong. I want to tell you something. People can say what they want to say, but there is an atomic clock. It's the Word of God. And this thing is when the hearts of man were pinged with the mind and the will of God. And you can say you're right, but what does the book say? How can we believe in absolutes? That's the question. Now you say that answer's simple, it's the Bible. But remember, we're trying to answer the skeptic. How can we believe in absolutes? Because nothing works without them. You know, it's amazing. People don't believe in absolutes. But how do you think they went to the moon? They took absolute mathematics, absolute laws of physics, absolute calculations that had to be exactly right, or they'd miss the moon. They say they don't believe in absolutes, but you can't live with them. I always thought a big hypocrisy was Steve Jobs. You know, he was a relativist. Whatever works for you. If you want to go do speed, go do speed. You know, whatever works for you. The law should intervene. Everyone's got to determine his own reality. But that's not how he developed the iPhone. He made judgments all the time. He yelled at all his employees, that's wrong, I don't like it, that won't work. The reason he made tremendous products is because he found the absolute, what worked and what didn't work in reality. And so they cannot, nothing, they don't realize, but nothing works without them. Now, aren't you glad that people quit being relativist in traffic? What's going to happen if all of a sudden I say, now to you, Brother Jamie, red means stop, but to me, red means go. If you drove the way a relativist believed, there would be wrecks tremendously increased. What if I decide to say, well, you know, everybody else may think it's all right to drive on the right side, but I'm going to start driving on the left side of the road. See, the point is, nothing works without absolutes. Secondly, because even if a person says he doesn't believe in absolute, he still does. You know, the first way to show that is you can't even say that without contradicting yourself. You can't even say there is no absolutes without contradicting yourself. Think about that. Let me say that tonight and you listen to me as I say it. There are no absolutes. What did I just do? I made an absolute. It's kind of like, you know, people get really wise, but what if I said tonight, all men are liars? Can you believe me? No, because if all men are liars, I'm lying to you. But if it's the truth, the statement's wrong. Right? Are you still with me? All right, let's go back. How many's cold tonight? No. You say there's no absolutes. You say what's true for you is not true for me, but you really don't believe that. What if I say, okay, we got different truth. Well, to me, it's okay for me to slap your mother. Are you going to tell me that that's okay because that's my truth? See, people live inconsistent to what they say they believe. This is totally permeate society. You say, go ahead and believe what you want to. Okay, I'll break into your house tonight and just take what I want because I think that's okay. You have to have absolutes. And then, how can we believe in absolutes? Because even to deny absolutes doesn't make them go away. Does not make them go away. Years ago, to prove that everything was relative, a man made a movie. I saw a clip of it. And to try to say that everything's just up to you, you don't have to follow what everybody else says. They had this movie, and the guy, every time he wanted to leave the room, he went through the window. And that was his way of saying, look, there's no set way to leave a room. You don't have to go through the door. Well, that's okay. Go ahead and crawl through the window. What I want to see is you walk through the wall. Because you're still having to go through an opening. You cannot choose your own way. You cannot do it. You can say, well, I believe I create my own reality. It's what I think. Okay? You can be in Alaska, 40 below, and say, I don't think I need a coat. I think I can go out with my shorts and flip-flops, and I'll be just fine on this little hike I'm going to take. You can think that. You can believe that. You can write it down. But you're going to freeze to death. The whole point is, not to believe in absolutes does not make them go away. And then, I'll say last of all, how can we believe in absolutes? Because relativism isn't true for me. You just told me that it's everyone has their own truth, but I'm going to tell you I believe in absolutes. Then that must be true if it's true to me. And you must be wrong. I want to deal, before we close tonight, with one particular expression of our society's not believe in absolutes. You'll hear this a lot. By the way, does anyone recognize this face? Some of the older folks will from the 90s. Who is this? Jack Kevorkian. He's the one that tried to get assisted suicide. He is the poster child for relativism that we're talking about tonight that has swept our country. He was just a little bit before his time. Here is one of his quotes. Do and say whatever you want to do and say at any time you want to do or say it, as long as you do not harm or threaten anybody else's person or property. Sister Brock, he was a prophet. Because how many times have you heard that in our world today? They'll say, as long as it doesn't hurt anybody, you can't say that it's wrong. Let people do whatever they want as long as they're not hurting someone else. How many knows that is the message from television to politics? Let everybody do. Now, there's other expressions of that. One is, how can you say it's wrong if it's between consenting adults? How can you say it's wrong if it's in the privacy of one's home? How can you say it's wrong if it doesn't violate anyone's rights? This is the language of today. You will hear this in politics, in this presidential election, if you'll listen. Just as long as you're not hurting anyone, you can do what you want to. But I want us to look at some things about how can we say it's wrong if it's not hurting anyone else. Because see, I think there's a lot wrong with that question. First thing I think is wrong is notice they slipped in an absolute. They say, do anything you want as long as it don't hurt anyone else. They slipped in a rule, didn't they? They slipped in an absolute. Do anything you want as long as it's between consenting adults. But they still believe that some things are wrong even if they don't hurt someone. I want to ask you this, and I'm not trying to be funny. It's a truth in illustration. They say as long as it don't hurt anyone, it's all right to do it. Do you think they really believe that? How many thinks that it would be all right to make fun of people that have been institutionalized in mental institutions? To make fun of them, tell jokes. Is that all right? They'll never know it. It's not going to hurt them. You think it's right? And I guarantee you, they don't think it's right either. But that contradicts what they're saying. They say it's all right to do anything as long as it don't hurt someone else. They're unable to say that something hurts someone else. Unless you violated their right or done them physically harm, they don't see. In other words, they will have children that will watch pornographic filth, and to be consistent, they can't say their child, now don't do that. Because no one will let them say that hurts your child. You took away religion, you took away the Bible, you took away morality. What's wrong with them to watch filth? So they have no way of saying anything hurts someone. They are not able even to say suicide is wrong because they say it only hurts that person and no one else. Oh, that's a lie. That's a lie. The hurt goes on and on through the family, the community. But they'll say that. There's no harm to that. They do not take into account the unseen, delayed hurt of others. I'm just using this illustration, but they'll say, what's wrong with a man looking at pornography? It doesn't hurt anyone. What kind of world do they live in? His wife may not even know he does that, and it's still hurting her. It hurts women in general. It hurts those that are in that industry. See, they're so short-sighted in their broad-mindedness. They're so narrow-minded. I heard a guy on the radio say today, a very popular news commentator, he said, I think it's dumb, but if people want to smoke, they should be allowed to smoke because it doesn't hurt anybody but them. I'm thinking, oh, these broad-minded people, they're so narrow in their perspective. Sure, it hurts folks. Hurts folks in his family. It's going to hurt his wife when he dies of lung cancer. It hurts all of us. We pay more for insurance premium. And in this broad-mindedness of the world, they don't even see what they're up against. They do not take into account that those who may not know they're being hurt. Sister Marna, it's relativists who believe that a woman ought to have the choice to take her baby's life in her womb. That may not hurt. They may say it may not hurt. But I'm telling you what, it hurts that baby. Just because they say it doesn't hurt that baby doesn't mean it doesn't. So again, our world getting away from the absolutes of God, professing themselves wise, have become fools. Well, let's wrap it up. In the end, relativism, not believing absolute, is very simply the desire of man to do his own thing. It goes all the way back to the garden. Man wants to do his own thing. He wants to do what he wants to do. He wants to have control of his life. God said, don't eat of the tree of knowledge of good and evil. You know, people miss what that's all about, because you shall be like gods. What that is about, and the reason they ate, is because now they don't need

my life. You see, to admit that there are absolutes is ultimately to admit that there is the absolute. And who is the absolute? It's God. And to admit there is a God makes them accountable. They lose control of their life. These things I've talked to you tonight, these relativism arguments, they will always come out when God and morals come up. You bring morals up and God, and people will begin to give these arguments I told you tonight. Well, that may work for you, but it doesn't work for me. And that may be true for you, but it's not true for me. You bring out morals, that's when they start talking that way. And so even in the church, this relativism has crept in. The truth of Scripture is treated like opinions that one can accept or reject. Now, look, I'm not trying to be cruel. I'm just trying to preach the reality. And I'll tell you, it is that way anymore. I'm not pointing fingers at our people, but I'm just telling you, in the church, you can say, "Thus saith the Lord," and a person will immediately say, "Do I like that or not like that? Does that fit my life or not fit my life? Do I want that or not?" And they think they can pick and choose and reject or accept. But I'm telling you, you don't pick and choose absolutes. You accept them. To simply say one has a difference of opinion is thought to settle the discussion. You can say, "Well, the Bible says," and they'll look at you and say, "Well, that's not what I think it says. I believe something other." Like, that settles it. If you can't show from the Bible, you are basing what you believe on a slippery slope of relativism instead of absolutes. What I believe, I want it to be founded on the forever settled in heaven. When you begin to base your life on your opinions, what you feel is right and wrong, you're on a slippery slope that's going to lead to destruction. You're back on that skyscraper saying, "I can fly, it's going to work for me. I can fly, here I go." I don't care how strongly you feel you can fly, it's going to be disastrous. Knowing what the Bible says, an individual assumes he's the exception. It'll be different with me. I've dealt with people many times, and I've told them, I said, "Now look, this is the way it's going to happen in your life because the Word of God says." And not only does the Word of God say it, I could give you example after example after example of people that tried it your way, and it was destruction in their life. And they'll look at me and say, "Well, I'm going to do it anyway." And what they're really saying, it's going to be different for me. It won't be different for you. You can say, "I can fly off the skyscraper," but you're not going to fly. What does mushrooms have to do with anything? It's because it was one of the other great hypocrisies. One of the men that preached in universities, relativism. Whatever you want to be true is true. His hobby was picking mushrooms. I'm telling you what, if you approach picking mushrooms with the idea there's no absolute, you know what they're going to call you? Dead. You're going to have to know what's poisonous and not poisonous. And I'm telling you, the same is true with life. If you approach life with, "Well, whatever I want or don't want," you're going to be poisoned. But if you'll choose the absolute, you can have life. In life more abundantly. I believe we must live by the absolutes because we will be judged by the absolutes. People can choose to live how they want, but how many knows we're going to be judged by every word that proceedeth from the mouth of God? I'm not going to be judged by my opinions. I'm not going to be judged by my preferences. I'm going to be judged by the Word of God. Every way of man is right in his own eyes, but the Lord pondereth the hearts. Your way can't be right if your heart isn't right, and your heart isn't right if your way's not right, and your way's not right if it's not according to the absolute. Praise the Lord. Would you come, music? I was going to give you another illustration, but I won't. I'm just going to leave it there. Amen. Would you stand across the building? Our young people are used to me, and they always take it graciously. But many times when conflicts of behavior or beliefs or things the church believes in come up,
And I had

three teenagers, as I mentioned, often what I will hear is this: well, Pastor, that's just the way you believe it. I believe it differently. And I'm not being smart, but I believe it's the only right answer. I'll say, well, that's fine. It's fine for you to believe something different than me. But first of all, I want to tell you, I want to show you what I believe and how it comes from this book. What I'm saying is, it's not an opinion. It's what the book says. And then I'll say to them, it's fine for you to believe whatever you want to believe as long as you can do this. Believe what you want to believe, but now take the book and show me from the Bible why you believe that. Amen. You say, that's being mean. No, that's the safest thing you can do for your life. That'll get you to heaven. I mean, this relativism, you know, just believe all roads lead to God. Well, I'm telling you what, if I want to go to Cincinnati and I'm on Highway 49 north, I don't care if I believe that's the right way to Cincinnati or not. I ain't ever going to get there. And folks can say what they want to about the way to God in heaven, but there's only one way. Hallelujah. And besides all that, I don't look at absolutes as this burden to bear. Because I have the same feeling John the apostle did. His commandments are not grievous. Why? Because they're for our good. They're for our safety. They're for our help. And they're for getting us to heaven. I'm glad I've got the anchor of absolutes to anchor my life and my eternity. I can anchor it forever, O Lord. Thy word is settled in heaven. I'm not going to change it. No one else is. He's already settled it. And it will correspond to reality. Father, tonight, speak to our hearts. Lord, our world, our nation, our society, even our churches, people's lives, Lord, are in a mess because they're seeking to do what is right in their own eyes. But God, give us a hunger for the forever settled Word of God. The unerring, unchanging Word of God. Thank you for that Word that you've given us, Lord. What an anchor to our souls. In Jesus' name, would you come and pray and let God's Word resonate within your heart before you leave?

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1: Good to be here again.
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1: I'm so glad to get to be Brother Charles again. And He thrills me in his way of doing. There was at our house one time, and I was showing everybody that was there the guns that I had in the safe. And he picked up a bull barrel 10-22 target gun, and he said, in his spirit, he said, "Now, if I was have to pick a gun, this is the one I'd take right here." So the Lord heard that, and I did. So when I got ready to leave the next morning, I said, "This is what you was asking for." He said, "I didn't say that out loud." No, but the Lord heard. Amen. You know, sometimes the Lord's just good to us. And just gives us things we want. Amen. Not just things we need, but we want. Amen. And it's so good to see everybody here. Brother David Horton was and is responsible. I don't know if that's good or bad for bringing me, introducing me to the Richlands area. He brought me here. And so we've been friends ever since. We're so glad to be in this meeting. And I'm not a great preacher. I'm not a pulpiteer like these men are. I can't tell you anything that I don't hear. I can't preach to you. I've never learned how to outline a sermon. Some of you know that for 2 weeks before this meeting, I was sick, down, flat. And but I knew I was going to be all right in the end if I could take it. Because during that sickness, one day, the Lord spoke to me. I was over in West Virginia, and it wasn't delirious fever, but I was over in West Virginia coming down 77. And there's a sign over there that says, "The last exit before you pay the toll." And the Lord spoke to me and said, "Somebody in this meeting need to be told, if you pass this exit, you're going to start paying the toll, and you ain't ready. You don't imagine what it will be." Amen. Amen. Well, I want to apologize right offhand tonight to whoever's writing the title of these messages down. I was glad of what Brother Savage said today. Just take your choice. Our text tonight for a place to start is going to be Jeremiah chapter number 31. Jeremiah chapter number 31. And I want to read verses 1 through 4. I want to start to say this is a very familiar scripture. But if you've been saved very long, this whole book ought to be a very familiar scripture. Jeremiah 31. "At the same time, saith the Lord, will I be the God of all the families of Israel, and they shall be my people. Thus saith the Lord, the people which were left of the sword found grace in the wilderness, even Israel. when I went to cause him to rest. The Lord hath appeared of old unto me, saying, ye have I loved thee with an everlasting love. Therefore with love and kindness have I drawn thee. Again I will build thee, and thou shalt be built. O virgin daughter of Israel, thou shalt again be adorned with tabrets, and shall go forth in dances of them that make merry. I want to preach tonight on a thought. You can't change the past, but you can still write your future. I wrestled with this for a few days because I saw a young man, or a man, so familiar was he to me that I was spending my time trying to understand who he was. He looks like I ought to know. And then I realized he was the composite man. He was everybody. The thing about him was, is when I see this young man, he is climbing up the side of a mountain. He is clawing for life nearly. And he's making progress. And then I see him stop, and he's reaching around and beginning to tug at something. And when he does, it's taking him back down. And I watch this for a while, and I realize what this young man is pulling along behind him is his past. Now, I want to tell you tonight, and you stay with me till we go, sire. The past has been lived. You cannot go back over it again. You cannot somehow find a rewind and bring it back to a certain point and start over anew. All the powers of omnipotence cannot put you where you were at yesterday. All the events and the incidents and the opportunities are gone. Oh, if we could only go back, how different the record would read. You know, they tell me that every minute of every day in the world over, somebody tries to commit suicide. And by and large, it is because of something in the memory. Trying to escape something in their past. But the sad thing is, my brother, that every successful suicide opens his eyes in hell and realizes the thing he was escaping and running from is there. For the memory of life is there, living like a tormenting worm in hell. I talked to a young man, he sat across my desk. I knew his life. He told me, he said, I'm finding this urge to just disappear in the crowd. Go where nobody knows me. Get on the train and ride it to the end of the tracks. And maybe I can start over. And I looked at him, Brother David, and I said, sir, when you step down off that train, the first person you're going to see is you. Amen. You can't outrun your past. You can't change the past. Oh, what is done is done. Man has never invented a cement, a device that could mend a broken vow. No matter how sorry you are, you cannot go back and undo the act nor amend the sin with a river of tears. You can't change the past. They came to Pilate and said, don't say this, but say this. But Pilate said, what I have written, I have written. Amen. And I begin to realize, and as you know, amen, I'm not an evangelist, I'm not a pastor anymore, but I am a revivalist. Amen. It is my desire and my burden, amen, to find where you are as a child of God, wounded and weary and hurt and sometimes bitter, and stand beside you and help you to understand where you are and what's going on.
3: I look at all of this and I think, my God, is that it? Is there then no hope? Is there no bomb in Gilead? Amen. Is there no chance of getting away from yesterday? Listen, if I could, I'd change my life. I heard the pastor say, I wish that I got saved then. I wish that I stayed saved when I was 12 years old. For the brightest day the sun shines in the hour that I'm still living in. Amen. A shadow will come out of yesterday and a voice will thunder with an accusation from that time. Oh, listen to me, children. While you're in the house of God, while you don't have those scars, amen, be careful. Don't be flippant in what you're doing or the decisions you are making, for they'll haunt you for the rest of your life. But I come tonight with another message. I come with this message tonight. I have come here, amen, to preach to somebody. Amen. Somebody that you have found your life overwhelmed by the past failures. And I come to tell you, I don't care, amen, about your past history. I don't care where you've been or what you've done. Amen. I don't care, amen, the shame of yesterday's sin and past failures. I've come to tell you tonight, amen, that Jesus Christ, amen, has come into this place tonight to do business with somebody. Amen. You pull that thing long enough. Could I tell you that bitter memories, amen, is the very ground that brings that root of bitterness whereby many are defiled. You've struggled with all your life. You've fought all your life. You're up and you're down because of things that were beyond your circumstances. Things that happened in your life that you wish never had happened. Things that at times that haunt you and torment you. Every alcoholic tonight, if you dug down to the root of that, it's not the taste of the liquor. It's not the effect. It's the something down on the psychological inside of them. It's the thing that makes the addict, amen, a dope addict and so hard to break because he's looking for a feeling. Ah, could I tell you tonight, amen, I've come to you with an antidote, amen, for the past. You can't change the past, but you can rewrite the future. Amen. And your story, my young man, can end in glory. Oh, hallelujah. David, running from Saul, came to the cave called Adullam. There in that place, men began to gather to him, about 400 in number at one time. They gathered to him. They were the misfits. They were the overwhelmed. They were the discontent. They were the debtors that could

Amen. And they gave him their allegiance, and he turned them into the mightiest light Calvary that the world had ever known. Amen. I want you to understand tonight, amen, when they made David their captain, amen, he turned things around. You can't change what's already happened, but thank God you can change the ending tonight. Hallelujah. Amen. You can begin to write the final chapter to the story of your life, and all the tragedy and all the heartache and all the hurt of all the years and all the bitterness and all the tears, amen, can now be summed up and put aside with a last chapter. For our captain didn't go to a cave, but he went to a cross. Hallelujah. On a hill called Calvary, he said, come unto me, all ye that labor and are heavy laden, and I will give you rest. Amen. He said, bring the misfit. Amen. Bring the loser. Bring the downtrodden. Bring the outcast. Amen. Church, in the hour we're living in, we're going to have to deal with folks that are carrying a lot of baggage of life along the way. Oh, yeah. I may lose you, and I may have never had you, but I'm going to tell you something. My life, I believe in restoration. Don't you tell me that you've sinned beyond your day of grace. Amen. Don't you tell me that the blood of Jesus Christ is not more powerful than the addiction that's got you bound. Desire, amen, to build up our guardrails. Amen. We've put more emphasis on the guardrail than we have on the road before us. I want to cross you right here. And I agree, it's the most vile, unnatural, ungodly act. It's the most ungodly thing that could happen. The perversion of homosexuality, amen, is one of the most damnable things in the world. But I've heard men get up and say, once you're there, there's no hope for you. Amen, I'm going to tell you something. I beg to differ with you. For yonder in another state, a man over 6 foot tall, amen, probably 225 pounds, walked into a prayer line one night, down, looked down at me and said, preacher, you think God could change an old homosexual like me? I looked him in the eye and I said, my friend, he's the only one that can. And if you're sick of the lifestyle you're living, amen, there is a power, amen, of the gospel of the Lord Jesus Christ that can set you free. Amen. I reached back and got a big old bottle of oil. Amen. I tried to climb up in his front pockets and poured it over his head. Amen. I began to call on God. We began to pray. God knocked him on the floor like he was a fly. Amen. He laid there, amen, twisting and jerking. Amen. Unclean spirits crying with loud voices coming out of him. But when he got up on his feet, he was a new creature in Christ Jesus. You can't change your past, but you can rewrite the future. Years went by, and I was in that part of the country again, and I asked a preacher that knew the situation. I said, whatever happened to... He said, oh, son. Said he married a girl down here in this next county. Said they've got two or three little children. Said he's a Sunday school teacher. Nobody knows about what happened. Brother Charles, I was reading not long ago. I don't know why I was reading it in the news, but they're talking about exploration of space and time. And the commentator had said, there is no place upon the face of the earth, upon the face of the earth that we cannot or have not went. He said, we are now in the process of moving beyond all expectation and space exploration. And he said, I don't expect us to stop, amen, until the end. But then he said this, but there is a depth in the ocean that we've never had a laser to penetrate the darkness. We've never had a bale we could drop down that can stand the pressure. There are things down there. Ever so often, something
prehistoric looking watches up on them and reminds us there's something down there that we've never seen. Well, when I read that, I sat there a minute and thought about it. I kicked back from the desk and done a little shouting. You know why? Because I heard where he said he took my sins and cast them into the depth of the sea. Hallelujah. Amen. What can wash away my sin? Nothing but the blood of Jesus. Amen. What can change your... Hallelujah. What can change your past? Amen. It's the blood of the Lord Jesus Christ on this altar tonight. I've said it many of a time. My wife's never asked. She's never asked. I'd been saved as pastoring before she ever met me. And she's never asked about those years. And I've said this, you can start from the day September the 3rd, 1970. And you can start down my track. I don't care. Oh yeah. You'll find where I stumbled. You'll find where I got to running too fast and had to back up. Crawl back to an altar. Took off again. But for not for all the money in this world would I have you go beyond the cross. They still didn't breathe on me. Let me tell you something. You better leave it alone. You hear me? You better leave it alone. God, if God has taken care of it, amen, you're fishing in a place where the game warden's going to get you. You ain't got no business digging up something on somebody that happened 20 years ago. You don't know what's happened. I feel a cold breeze on that, but I'll come down where you're at and we'll talk about it tonight. Amen. I believe, amen, that salvation is complete. Amen. I believe it changes a man from the inside out. But I told you all that. Amen. I'll tell you this. Shortly after I got called to preach, I stopped in Ohio at my sister's house. Amen. They didn't want to come see me after I got saved. They said, here's your keys to my house. I went in. I'd been praying. I'd been wrestling with preaching. I was there in that living room all alone. Put a big old LP on the and was listening. And all of a sudden, the devil stepped into the room where I was at. And he started telling me, said, you think you could preach? Said, you think if men knew where you come from and what you've done? And he began to list to me. And I'm sorry to tell you, I can't tell you what's happened sometimes. I don't know. On those weekends when we're blackout, I can't tell you what happened. I can tell you, I can't tell you whose fault it is or who was to blame. When the lights went out, who done what? And so I was sitting there thinking, getting lower and lower and lower. And all of a sudden, the Holy Ghost said, he's talking about John Gabbard. I said, yes, sir. He said, tell him that we took him out above Mimasburg and buried him a few days ago. Tell him that we took that old boy out there and put him down in a watery grave and left him down there. And that which came up was a new man. Amen. Created in righteousness after Christ Jesus. Old things had passed away. All things had become new. Amen. I was new in him. And I got up shouting glory. Amen. Thank God. Our text said they found grace in the wilderness. I'm glad for the grace of God. And I want you to know where sin abounds, grace does much more abound. Peter, thou art, but thou shalt be. Brother John, years ago at the Richlands Camp Meeting, I was preaching the day services there in the room upstairs at Brother Ralph's. I'd wrestled all through the night. Didn't have nothing. I mean, it seemed like there wasn't nothing in that book. About 4 o'clock in the morning, I drifted off to sleep.
And right outside of my window, that little old dog began to bark. And yuck, yuck, yuck, yuck, yuck, yuck, yuck, yuck, yuck. Woke me up, and I thought, you probably ain't worth 15 cents. You probably ain't nothing but a biscuit eater. And all of a sudden, I had a title for a message. And I said, bark on, little dog. And I went to church that morning, and I preached on a message I entitled, The Biscuit Eater. Because I'd remembered a story as I laid there that I'd read as a boy. I'd remembered a story of a sharecropper that was raising bird dogs for the master. Amen. And he'd come over to the kennel one day where a litter of pups was born, and this one little runt, he kicked it to the side, and he said, do something with that, and it probably would never be nothing but a biscuit eater. But that little boy had followed his daddy into that kennel, and so when he got a chance, he stole that little puppy away. He took him out and hid him out. He stole and done without his own food and carried food to that puppy and growed it up. And he'd pet it and say, you ain't no biscuit eater. There's royal blood in your veins. You ain't a biscuit eater. Your daddy's a champion. Your daddy's a champion. Long story short, he raised that puppy up, trained it to point, and beat the world champion out there in the field. And the old man said, make that boy my trainer from now on. Amen. I find something in him. You know what? He just loved that puppy. Amen. Until that puppy would do anything for him. Years went by, and Brother Mike Maxson Jr. had a roofing crew. They was out yonder in Texas roofing a house or a building. And this long-haired, dirty fella come walking along and said, hey, mister, said, I'm down on my luck. Said, I sure could use a job. And he said, now, son, he looked him over, of course. You know, he said, now, we're Christians. Everybody on this job is Christians. He said, we're wholeness people. He said, our music is wholeness people. Our singing, our preaching. He said, occasionally we'll pray preaching tapes while we're working. He said, that don't bother me. He said, I know a little bit about roofing. Just give me a chance. And so he climbed up on that roof and went to work with them boys. I don't know how long it was. But one day, he stopped Brother Mikey and he said, Mikey was playing from Richlands Camp Meeting, the biscuit eater. That boy said, is that right? Can you really be changed like that? Can you go from bottle to... And then all of a sudden Mikey said, I realize he's under conviction. So I told him, yes, sir, I know the man that's preaching that, and I know the man he's preaching about. They came down off that place. They got around him. They prayed him through to a born-again experience. He really, really got saved. He got saved. He got so happy. He loved living for God. And he went on, I mean,

He was just prospering and growing. Amen. And just taking the wholeness like a duck takes to water. One day, after a certain length of time, he came in to, he said, "Pastor, I need to talk to you." He said, "Okay." He said, "I know I'm saved." And so I've never found anything like it. He said, "But the Lord dealt with me in prayer that I had to talk about something. I've got a past that he told me until I got past, I'd never, ever be able to do anything else. But if I'd be willing to take the consequences." He said, what is it, buddy?" He said, "It's a cold case in Texas. So there's no way to ever link me to it. But," he said, "the sad fact is I'm a murderer. I killed a person." They went with him. He turned himself in. And as far as I know, the last time I talked with Mikey, he was still in prison. But in prison, he started a Bible ministry. He started a Bible study. He's had how many people converted. And he's preaching the gospel there. Amen. You can't change your past, but you, amen, can rewrite the future. Levi, you're cruel. And as your father, I disinherit you. I leave you no portion among your brethren. I'll cast you among them because of the cruelness and the sin of what you were. That's the curse that the patriarch placed on his own son. But if you want to find a lesson in grace, I felt the Lord breathe on me. If you want to find a lesson in grace, you study the life of Levi. From the least to the greatest. From the disinherited. From the cursed to the blessed. From the least to the priest. Glory. Look at Paul. From persecutor to preacher. From the chief of sinners is what he said. The chief of sinners now becomes the chief of the apostles. Hallelujah. I come to tell you tonight, the reason you can't get past that, the reason you're no flower than you are, I feel God, is that you've never, ever, ever laid it on the altar. But I come to tell you tonight, church, I need to pray in church right now. I come to tell you right now, hurts, bitterness, things that you, I feel God. Things that you say, you've prayed it over and over again, and you know it's been done, and then a word brings it back. I come to tell you tonight that the Holy Ghost told me in that little motel room this evening, said, "I'll lay a clean sheet on the altar for every man and woman that dares to come tonight and say, 'Lord, this has been in my life way too long.'" You come to church and there's a smile on your face. There's a hurt that you buried deep long ago. But God said, "You ain't going any further. I know you don't like this kind of preaching." And I told Ann today, I said, I don't understand where I fit in this hour with all these great preachers and all they're saying. But I got to talk to you. Behind that smile sometimes is a heart that's breaking. Because you've never brought it to the light and dealt with it. Amen. You think it's over? And then it fires up again. But I tell it like the Holy Ghost told me, I'll lay a clean sheet on the altar tonight for every man, woman, boy, and girl that wants to do it.

0: And I'll put the pen in their hand, and they can write the end, the last chapter of the book can be the greatest. Oh, halakoriti lebo sandala bakaya. Never again, never again will it have the power. What did he say? He said, again, I will build thee, and thou shalt be built. Aren't you glad he's the God of the second chance? I'll build it again. I don't care if you kicked it down brick by brick. Years ago, God showed me that every man had a cup of mercy. And you was the only one that could pour it out. I might quit you. I might give up on you. The pastor might shake his head and say, there's no hope. But as long as there's one drop of mercy in that cup, I have seen God take the last drop. Oh, great God of heaven. I've seen him take that last drop and turn into a Niagara of blessing. Amen. That reach out past the progeny of his life into many, many others. Amen. Because of that one thing. There's a pen tonight. Your story can end in glory. Forgetting those things that are behind. Looking forward to those things that are before. Amen. I'm pressing toward the mark. Amen. That'll, you hear me? It'll never have the power that on you again. Amen. You don't tell me nothing. You don't tell anybody else anything. All you got to do is tell the Lord. All you got to do is tell the Lord. Amen. Oh, that arrow will flower through there. And I'll say truth, but it's under the blood. It's under the blood. It's under the blood. One more thing, if somebody comes to the piano. God, I heard what you said. I've tried it too many times. God don't keep score. Did you hear me? God don't keep score. You may say, I've tried 10 times. God don't see that. Oh, I feel God. I'm moving right. When you come to the altar tonight, it's all brand new. The first time. Just like it never happened. Amen. You can get past it. You can use the past as Paul did. I think every time Paul thought about it, he filled his writings with it. I done this and I done that. But every time it got to eating on him, he just went out and founded another church. He just went out somewhere and evangelized another heathen nation. Amen. He just wrote down another book. Hallelujah. Oh, glory to God. Amen. What about it tonight? You go, glory to God. I felt the Lord touch somebody right then. I felt the Holy Ghost come right back to this section right here. Amen. God just moved. Amen. Come on, let's come around these altars tonight. Let's stand. Amen. And bring this baggage for the last time. We're coming to an altar for the last time.
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3: With him and Brother Raymond and everybody. And I haven't been preaching about 18 years myself. He's been preaching several years longer than I have. I got called late in life. But anyway, that's neither here nor there. I want to help you tonight, the Lord being my helper. That's my motive for preaching. It's not that you can say I left and said, boy, he preached good. It's not, the motive's not behind that. I appreciate when you say I preach good, but I'm interested in God helping us. around here. And how many know we need help from God? We need help from God. And I don't know how to pastor, and I've not learned how to pastor. It just takes the Lord leading us and guiding us, and I depend on the Holy Ghost more than I ever have in my life. Jesus is sitting at the right hand of the Father, interceding on our behalf, and He sent us the Holy Ghost. All right? And I'm not that or nothing. The only qualification for going to heaven is being saved. But if you're going to live in this day and hour, you need the baptism of the Holy Ghost. And that's not just a commotion emotion. That is speaking in tongues as the Spirit gives the utterance. God has not changed. Pentecostal folks have changed. We've talked about it since I've been here. Brother Gene Hampton and myself talked about it. People don't believe like they used to believe. But it is the same. It's still the same. God has not changed. And so I appreciate everything I've heard. I'm going to attempt to preach out of Revelation, the first chapter, tonight. One good thing about Brother Ingram, for the most part, I'm never long-winded. And so I won't promise anything if the Holy Ghost gets in it. Amen. But we want to try to help you tonight. Amen. Revelation, the first chapter, the ninth verse, the Bible says, I, John, who also am your brother and companion in tribulation. Now, this word tribulation here, it's not talking about the great tribulation, for we have tribulation in our lives right now.
4: That's right.
3: We have problems and issues. The stress and pressure of being a child of God is greater than it's ever been. We're at the close of the end time. I believe we're in the last days. I believe we're perilous times is here, and God's people is going to have to go through some things. And we're going through some things right now. Right now, things is overwhelming. And if let's talk about the issues in my family and different things, and you was to tell me, we would probably go home discouraged. That's not what I want to talk to you about, but we are going to have them. All right, we're going to have. And here John says, companion in tribulation and in the kingdom and patience of Jesus Christ, was in the isle that is called Patmos for the word of God and for the testimony of Jesus Christ. In the 10th verse, I was in the Spirit on the Lord's day and heard behind me a great voice as of a trumpet. And I want to preach to you tonight. You may be seated if you'd like. I want to preach the Lord being my helper on two environments. Now, John was here on this isle that is called Patmos, and he was in two places at one time, and he was in tribulation. What happened is society, and I want to tell you, we're in a day and an hour, and especially our current, and I've not been up here, I've not been here for 16 years, I've not been around here, brother, and folks probably don't know me, but I hope that I can just feel liberty here and preach to you. But America is going away from God. Our current political system is going away from God. And we understand that and we know that. And that puts us sometimes in tribulation when they take God out of the schools, all right? And they uphold homosexuality, all right? And we know that that's that damns the family and the home as far as them coming together. All right, there's no such thing as two men or two women having a family. All right, now they're coming across with that, and there's no way that you can have children with that kind of lifestyle. So America, our current system, is doing away with the family and the home. And I believe the first institution made of God was the family and the home. You build a strong church on a family, on a home, on children, amen, and you can have a strong church. Well, we're in the last days, and Isaiah says it here. He says, woe unto them that call evil good and good evil, that put darkness for light and light for darkness, put bitter for sweet and sweet for bitter. And we're in an immoral society. We're in Sodom and Gomorrah. And nobody says anything is wrong anymore. All right? Church world, and the brother testified about it just a little bit. All right? And the church world is not what it used to be. All right? The churches I was raised up in are not what they used to be, Brother Gene. And I'm not here just to bash or tear down because I love them. They're my people. I love them. It breaks my heart to see churches turning and going away from God. Amen. An old time, old fashioned holiness. Amen. That is still right. Hallelujah. So we're living in that day, and even our Brother Gene was talking to me, and your pastor, Brother Bobby, was talking to me about folks that used to believe like we do, but no longer believe it. They said, well, we just see things different. Well, I want to tell you, the Bible's the same for them and for me. And I'm not here, and I'm not here to debate, all right? I've settled it in my heart that holiness is right, holy living is right, looking like holiness is right. There's all these standards and things that folks are afraid of, but it is still right in the eyes of God. All right, so we're living in a day, even our church world, there's folks, places I don't, can't hardly go to preach anymore, all right? And it should be because they used to believe, but they've changed, they've seen a different way, a different light, amen? Well, that is the falling away that the Bible speaks of. All right, and I want you to know that we don't have to be. I want God to keep my mind clear. I want my conscience to be right. I want to stay prayed up and let the Holy Ghost, amen, give me understanding, amen, that He has never changed. I got to get someplace here. Amen. And we do understand that we're in the last days. All right, now to build churches, here's what we got to do. To build church, we've got to have a program, or we've got to have a dinner. And I don't mean to be funny, I've had my share of dinners. All right, but a dinner never did bring the presence of the Holy Ghost. A program, a ball team, all right. And I'm going to talk about, and Brother Gene, you'll forgive me, you and Mom and Button, because you've heard me. But you'll forgive me, but I need to talk about my revival that we had at our church again. And they've heard it two or three times if they hear me at all. But Brother Bobby asked me to talk about it because I want to encourage you about it tonight. That God is no respecter of persons, and what He does for us, He can do for you. What He done. I like talking about what happened 30 years ago, but we got to have it tonight. We got to have it today. Amen. We need to move into the Holy Ghost right now. Amen. Thank God for what happened 30 years ago. But we got to have it right now. Amen. And so we still need, and I'm strong believer in reference, that we don't need another program or another dinner or another way to get folks to come to church other than a moving of the Spirit and presence and power of the Holy Ghost. It'll do it better than what anyone else can do. And I know everybody is changing. And I believe in outreach. I believe in outreach. I believe in running buses if you want to. And I believe in all that, all right? But it has always been in the Bible. In the Bible now. It's not my opinion. It's not just old-fashioned. It's not just old-fashioned. But in the Bible, every time they had a revival, it was a moving of the Holy Ghost. It wasn't a program, amen, that they had. All right, I know they work it up. It's done been said tonight. There's a counterfeit out there, and folks is just satisfying their flesh, amen. It's not the real moving of the Holy Ghost of heaven like I was taught, like my mama taught me, like how I was raised, amen. I have not erred from it because I believe in it, because it's the Bible. In this text of mine here, John was in an isle that's called Patmos. He was thrust away to die. And the world put him in that predicament. The world done that. Now the world is putting us in a predicament that we can't hardly handle. All right, we don't have the
5: the ability to handle what society is doing to us. All right, and no matter what it be, now it's getting to where they're taking our liberty, they're taking our freedom. And I don't know if you understand, I'm not an end time guy, I'm not a prophecy guy. I don't know when the Lord's coming, for the Bible says no man knows the day nor the hour, but the first group that's out of here, I'm going with them. That's all I know. That's all I know, Brother Bobby. I'm really not for sure when he's coming. All right, I do believe he's coming because the signs are pointing to the coming of the Lord. The great falling away is here. What people used to do and used to believe. You know, what is popular, that don't mean it's right. Just because it's popular and everybody, and sometimes we got to go against the grain. And sometimes we got to go against family. And it, nothing hurts no worse than going against family or somebody that you're raised up with. All right, it don't hurt, it just hurts. But sometimes we got to stand up for truth, stand up for righteousness, keep a right spirit, Brother Gene, a right attitude, amen. Prove that we're still Christians and we're not going to compromise. Now I tell folks, Brother Bobby, there's a fine line, because how many believes the Lord loves people unconditionally? And we've got to love folks unconditionally, no matter where they go, how they believe, what they look like. But we don't compromise in doing that. Because the Lord loves unconditionally. It's hard for me to do sometimes. I have to pray and ask God to help me. When I see folks and family that used to believe like I did, that runs me down the road and says, you know, it's just old-fashioned and old-fogey. All right, I feel the pressure of the end time. I feel that. All right, and it takes something greater. Now listen. It takes something greater than just the ability in us to not change. We need a higher power. All right, there was John on the isle that is Patmos, called Patmos, thrust away to die. The world done that to him, Brother Bobby. The world done that to him. They wanted to kill him. They wanted him to die. Sometimes I feel like that's what the world's trying to do to the church, and they are. They're trying to kill the church, Brother Gene. They're trying to kill it out, amen. But the church was founded, amen, on God's good black back book, the Bible. I still believe in it, amen. And John said he was on that aisle for the word of God and for the testimony of Jesus Christ, thrust away to die. That was the environment the world put us in. Same thing had done to John in the Isle of Patmos. All right, he got, listen, the other environment, he got in the spirit. Now, all right, don't think I ain't got a lot more to preach. I got a lot more to preach. But I want to tell you something. The key, the answer to life's issues and the world doing what they're trying to do is kill the church. The world is trying to kill out our government. Our government, our elected officials is trying to do away with God. All right, we are no match for them. But I want to tell you something. When John got in that other environment, when he got in the second environment, the world done to him, amen, and he thought he would die, amen, because of what the world done to him, amen. But he got in the spirit of prayer on the Lord's day. He got in the spirit. Amen. He got the Holy Ghost moving in his life. Amen. And that's what we got to have to counteract what the world is doing to us. We got to have a moving of the Holy Ghost. Got to have it, brother. We don't have it, our churches is going to die. We got to have the Holy Ghost. Lord have mercy. Now to our revival. And I'm going to close, Brother Bobby.
6: You obey the Lord. You've got the floor. Come on.
5: Thank you. I want to encourage you tonight. I've been raising this all my life. They thought I was going to Tennessee when I took pastor to be worldly. That was the word that was out. I was going to be worldly. And my church did have some issues and problems. Now listen. God knew what was in my heart. He knew what was in my heart. I hurt. Some of my best friends turned on me. And you'll have it happen. Sometimes your best friends will turn on you. They don't understand the will of God sometimes. And Brother Gene, I went down there, and it was for 2 or 3 years. I thought, Lord, maybe I did miss it. And it was for 2 or 3 years. I thought, Lord, maybe I

0: And there's a society out there don't know what we know. And we got to be merciful and give them grace. But these folks that know better, I'm hard on. Once you have been enlightened, and once you have tasted, Brother Gene, they're held accountable to God, not to me. They're going to be held accountable for God for what they once believed that was in this black back book. You hear me? They're going there. They're falling away because I know their lifestyles prove different, so they decide to compromise because of their lifestyle or their children's lifestyle.
1: Right, right.
0: That's always the breaking point. Or grandkids. That's always the breaking point, all right, when it comes home to you. I remember standing against my own boy. Now listen, it was so bad I don't even like talking about it, sister. You hear me? I don't even like talking. It's my son. I tell my mom and I tell my folks, and this is the way we are. I can say what I want about my kids. You leave them alone. Because we love them, sister, unconditionally. That don't mean we agree with them. But we love them unconditionally. And my son broke our heart. He got into sin, bad sin. My mama don't even know all about it. And I'm not going to talk about it. All right? He like broke my heart. And I had stood against him. All right? And he gave me a card the other day. They just had a baby. He's married and got a baby doing real good right now. He's not saved. But he don't have that lifestyle. And I can't tell you what I had to go through. But he gave up that lifestyle. Even though he was a sinner, he gave up that. But he knew that wasn't the way. And in that card, it was our anniversary. Valentine's Day was our anniversary. We was married 37 years. And in that card, he gave us a $50 gift card. I always like gift cards. I like going out to eat. You can tell by looking at me. But in that gift card, he said he got a new baby. She's just 4 months old. Lily's her name. Lillian is her name. It's our newest grandbaby. We got eight. And he wrote his card, Mom, and I've got it in my truck out there. He said, I hope I can raise my Lily like you raised me, Mom and Dad. Old Jeannie got a hold of me. He got a hold of me. It was worth more than $500. Him not even saved. He said, I hope I can raise Lily like you raised me, Mom and Dad. You hear me? I want to tell you, it's not always good to stand. You hear me? But he remembers 10 years ago when I took that stand and I didn't compromise. And it was tough. I'll tell you, I fell under the pressure of it, Brother Gene. I collapsed. I absolutely almost had a nervous breakdown. First time in my life that ever happened. I was painting. I'm a painter by trade, and I just collapsed. And I called my wife. I said, I'm not going to go. This is my wife, sister. You like this? I said, I don't feel like preaching revival. I was in revival, and I was painting here in Ohio. I said, I'm going to close out revival. I just can't take no more. She said, you get back to church, and you preach revival. That's my wife. She knew. I was about to give in to the old devil. But I want to tell you something. Now listen, I've got two sons and a daughter. That was my oldest son I'm talking about. My youngest son lives in Tennessee, and he got hurt in church trouble. Can I talk to you a little while?
1: Go ahead,
0: I hope I'm helping you. I don't like talking about my personal life, but I'm hoping it'll help somebody here tonight. It's not enjoyable to talk about it. But my youngest son backslid in church work. He got hurt. He was a drum player, brother. I mean, he beat the tar out of them things. He was a drum player. And he backslid 10 years. He had been backslid. My daughter-in-law got weary in well-doing. She is a singer, I'm telling you. She's faithful. She's a doll. She's a doll baby. She got weary in well-doing because of him being backslid. And they got two girls, and he wouldn't come to church and bring them. She got weary. She got down. And in July of this past year, Brother Bobby, we invited a preacher, Brother Alexander. He's a pastor at 10th Street.
1: Yes.
0: And I'm going to tell you what happened to him, too. I hope I ain't taking too much time.
1: Go ahead.
0: I want to tell you what happened to him here in a little while. But I remember that Sunday night, Brother Alexander was going to preach one night. He brought one suit. He was scheduled one night. Now, how many knows God does it different than what we do? I'm not against scheduling, but sometimes the best revival is just send the right guy, send the right preacher, and we'll have revival. It's not always scheduled, and I'm not against scheduling. I do. But sometimes your greatest revival is when God says, listen, let me schedule it.

0: You need to get out of the way. Come on, church. That's all right. That's the best revivals when God says, let me take care of it. And He did. That Sunday night, I was telling you, Brother Bobby. All right, there's a lady. One lady, her husband's gone. They pastored the same church I'm pastoring for 20 years. She's 75 years old. And she said, when I was a teenage girl, I seen God move like He's been moving around here. Teenage girl. Sister Esther has been there 40 years, said, I've never seen God move like He's moved in this revival. Now, I want to encourage you here tonight with this. How many believes He loves you just as much as He does us? He is no respecter of persons. He is no respecter of persons. On Sunday night, somebody's saying something about it tonight. Maybe it's you, brother. All right. And that Sunday night, that one night service that we was going to have, Spirit of the Lord broke out. And I'll just tell you exactly, can I tell exactly how it happened, Brother Bobby? I was getting ready to dismiss. And the Holy Ghost wouldn't let me. And said, hey, I need to do something here. And I backed off and I said, I don't know what the Lord's wanting to do, but I'm having trouble dismissing, sister. And I backed off and I said, somebody needs to obey God here tonight. And it was my daughter-in-law. I didn't know it was her. She's very timid and very backward. She don't get like getting up. She gets up and sings, but she can't hardly get her testify or nothing. All right, that used to be. She's different now. We had revival. But when I done that, when I said, if you need to obey God, do it. She got off, she was sitting on that with her two little girls. She crawled to the altar. When she got on her knees, now listen, it wasn't a preacher that broke that revival out. It was someone that was sitting there that was in a storm of her life. Sister, she obeyed God. You hear me? It don't take a preacher to break out revival. And I'm glad for preachers. I be one. But it don't take a preacher. And when she did, 75 people there that night, maybe 85, started crying uncontrollably when she started crawling. Holy Ghost conviction fell in there as powerful as I've seen it in 25 years. They start screaming and wailing under the influence of the Holy Ghost. Two blocks away, our neighbor said, I thought one of your kids got run over, and I was getting ready to call the life squad. Two blocks away, he heard that. And I want to tell you something. When God does it, He does it right. You hear me? I hadn't heard and seen conviction. I've seen it once or twice in my life. But that was one time. It's the most powerful I ever seen. And there in that back seat sat my backslidden son. This girl that obeyed God. This girl that obeyed his wife. And there he sat. He bowed his head and he told me later, sis, he said, Dad, I could not get up. It was impossible. He's always got up, run out, left. He said under conviction before. Brother Randy Webb has preached to him I don't know how many times, trying to get him saved. He said, Dad, I could not get up. It was impossible for me to get up. And after 20 minutes of putting his head on the pew, he finally got up, and when he came to an altar, it took him 40 minutes to pray absolutely all the way through. Now listen, that was one of the greatest things that happened in that revival. But I'm going to tell you, we went for 5 weeks, did not know what was going to happen from service to service. We couldn't dismiss. We'd stay till midnight. Preacher didn't preach half the time. You didn't know what was going to happen. Anybody ever remember them kind of revivals?
1: Oh, come on.
0: I told brother they was an older couple, been backslid 47 years, lived in Indianapolis, Indiana, south of there. And they heard about a revival. Their brother goes to my church, Dexter's girl, been backslid 40. Last preacher he heard was Claude Ely. And they come. And they got saved. The next night, she got the Holy Ghost. A week later, my son got the Holy Ghost. 2 months ago, he was called to preach. Now, I want to tell you. I told my son, Brother Bobby, everybody says they're called to preach is not called. I said, that gift will make room for itself. Not because who you are, who you know, you're called to preach. It's because God calls you, son.

0: And when that gift makes room for itself, you'll know. Your daddy cannot make you a preacher. It only comes from God. And he's been up just a couple times, brother. And it's spirit. He just spirit he's got. He's not preaching real good and slow. But man, he gets folks to pray. When he gets done, there's a spirit about him that people want to come pray. And so I feel like God's got his hand on him, but that's between him and God. That ain't me. Now listen, we went 5 weeks, and this is one thing that I just loved. We got a baptistry in our church. I've used it a few times. I personally like the river. Sometimes rivers aren't very clean, and a lot of folks are going to baptistries, and I'm not against that. But we like going to the river. We went to the river because folks wanted to go, and there's 12 folks we were going to baptize. And we got out there on a barge, and that barge is half as big as this church. Been on the river for years and years, just parked there, an old flat steel barge. And there was 85 people that morning, Sunday morning. I got on that barge, strummed them old guitars, and it was like when I was a little boy, and we'd go to the river. Spirit of the Lord come in such a mighty way that morning. There was 35 people that got baptized before we left the river. And I want to tell you something. The world is telling us we cannot have that kind of revival. But I'm telling you, on the authority of God's Word, if we live right and do right and pray, if you don't pray, you'll stray. Prayer is the key. Nothing else works. Prayer is the key, all right, to being a child of God. It'll keep us. And our young people was going in the basement and praying every Sunday for months before we finally broke out in revival. And I've heard, Brother Lindell Bird's song?
1: Yeah, I know
0: Brother Lindell yesterday, and he said they're the same way in their church, and I've heard 4 or 5 other churches. Now listen, we can't look at what the other churches are doing or not doing. Let's get our minds off of what they're doing and what they're not doing, and let's focus our hearts and minds right here and say, God, that preacher said we can have revival like our forefathers and our old timers talked about. You hear me? I prayed for years, sister. I prayed for years, Lord, I'm tired of folks saying it's not the way it used to be. I know times are not the way they used to be. But if you're the same, we can still have the same kind of revival that they had 30 years ago. Now I want to tell you tonight, one reason I wanted to come, I want to tell you, you can have revival. It don't have to be me. I'm so busy, I got to go home. But my desire ever since our revival is when I go. That's the reason they've heard it so much. And I know they get tired of hearing it. But the reason I go to churches I ain't been to in a long time, I want to tell them, holiness churches, don't give up. Don't quit. Don't say we can't have church like they did 30 years ago. We can. We can on the authority of God's Word. Amen. You can have it at this church. You can see folks saved. You can see folks sanctified and filled with heaven's Holy Ghost. There was 20 to 25 filled and refilled with the baptism of the Holy Ghost in that meeting. So I'm telling you, God still wants to do it. All right, we are. We're in two environments at the same time. The world has put us in one environment, but when you get in the Spirit, in the presence of God, another environment will happen, and that is old-fashioned Holy Ghost revival that can come to us. I'm done. So much sickness, so much disease. Sin is rampant in all of our homes and our family. And right, listen, it's not better singing. It's not better preaching. It's a movement of the Holy Ghost that's going to get it done in these last days. He said, in the last days, I will pour out my Spirit upon all flesh. You spend time praying and spend time fasting, and I promise you, you can have revival like they talked about 20 and 30 years ago. I believe it because I experienced it. And I want to tell folks, and that's the reason I'm here. I know it wasn't great preaching. I know it. I could have went a different way. But I really wanted to help you tonight and encourage you and say, listen, you can't have revival. Huh? My son that's not saved that lives in Ohio. I see the Lord. We went to Jerry Pasquarelli's last Wednesday. Him and his wife and new baby wanted to go with us. My mom went. All right. And I see the Lord working on him. And that's the desire for our children and our grandchildren to get saved. They get out, they get in sin, and we shake our head and say, are they ever going to come home? But they will. If we get under a burden and pray, they can come home. They know. They won't leave it. And I told you, Mom, you need to read that card I got out there that he gave us the other day. My wife's still. That's worth more than money could buy. I hope. And she's 4 months old. She's little. She's a doll baby. And it was our anniversary when he gave us that card. I thought my heart would jump out of me. Dad and Mom, he said, I hope we can raise Lily like you raised us. Hope I do as good a job as you've done with us. And I'm going to tell you, revival will affect people. You don't have to advertise. Holy Ghost will advertise for himself. That's the way it happened years ago, Brother Bobby. You remember some of these young folks, I don't know if y'all remember, but I'm old enough to know that when revival really happens, you don't have to advertise and put flyers out. And he'll advertise for himself. Folks will come and see what's going on. Wouldn't you like to see that here? Do you believe it can happen? I love you, Brother Bobby. I hope I've helped you tonight.
2: Let's stand all over the building. Brother Don Ingram, outstanding good preaching. Give us an encouragement tonight that we can rest assured that God's the same God in Ohio as He is in Tennessee. And if God can do it there, He can do it here. And Brother Carter and I, as he testified earlier, Brother Don, we agreed together that 2013 was going to be our year. This was going to be the year God was going to give us a jubilee right here in this church. And the Bible said, if any two touching any one thing, faith believing, ye shall have it. And I believe it. Go ahead.
0: 2 years before we really broke out in revival, I made a statement publicly to my church. I want to see more folks saved than I've ever seen in my life. I made that statement. I had no idea how the devil would attack us. They attacked our church. They attacked me. I had one man that put letters all over the country, said my goal is to destroy Don Ingram and that church. And we went through. I thought I was going to have to get a lawyer. There's all kinds of things. I'm not telling you this. I'm not telling you this for sympathy, but I'm going to tell you, when you stand up and say, look, we want old-fashioned Holy Ghost revival, listen, expect a fight. But if you stay true, God will come to you. You hear me? The mountain was so much greater than the valley that we walked through. And that's what God will do for us if we stay true. See, my heart's right. My heart's right. I want to keep it right. I pray all the time. I'm a preacher. I've been this all my life. Lord, don't let me stray. Don't let me bring a reproach on the church. And I told my church, I said, if you want me to resign, because I do not want to bring a reproach on this church. That's my greatest fear, Brother Gene. And I know preachers fall by the wayside, but you're looking at one. I'd rather the Lord take me on out of here to bring a reproach on the house of God. All right? I don't want to be caught up in financial mess or adultery or nothing like that. And I'm not saying against anybody that has. There's mercy for them and they can get back to God. But it's just a personal conviction of mine. If I have to fall that way, then I'm just going to give up the ministry and try to stay saved and go to heaven. So that's my personal conviction that I can have. And I don't broadcast that. That's the way I feel in my heart. And so I want you to know, just because you say this is the year, get ready. Get ready. That's all right. Prayer will make a difference.
2: Glory to God. Hallelujah. I'll tell you what. I don't guess you can find any better preaching. And was ordained from the Lord for us. It was for us. I know, Brother Dom, we've got a revival scheduled for Jody Pasquarelli in the next 3 weeks. But you know what? I'm like Brother Don. I'd like for revival to break loose before Jody Pasquarelli ever even gets here. You know, we can break out revival amongst ourselves. Brother Drake can preach, and I can preach, and whoever else God brings in to preach. And brother, like Don said, I've been in Holy Ghost meetings where the preacher didn't even get time or an opportunity to preach because the glory of God filled the temple where they was at. Amen. We remember those times. We read about those times where the Spirit of God filled the temple. So, go ahead, Brother Don.
0: I ain't done this in years. I don't mean to keep taking over. I

0: told you about Brother Alexander. He had an interview in Oklahoma City. And he was going to take a $70,000 a year job. This was on a Tuesday. Sunday night, he was at our place. He said, I've got to go. I said, you mean we're starting revival and God's moved and you're leaving to go get a job? And I prayed about it. And I said, no. I said, because the Holy Ghost told me no. And the Holy Ghost had to speak to him one night. You hear me? To assure him that it was him, not just me or something that I wanted. It was fleshly. God, and he said, Don, my ministry's done. No doors is open. I'm going to get a job and go to work. That's what he said to me. My ministry's done. No doors are open. And sister, when he got done 5 weeks, now we went thrift stores and bought suits and clothes and all kinds of stuff. We had a time. We really did. It was just God. And he got a lot of warmth. He found the most beautiful suits. Just God in it, all of it. And you know what happened when we got done preaching revival? They called him to pastor 10th Street. 10th Street, where Brother Parrott was at. And he's happier. He said, Don Ingram, I'm happier than I've ever been in my life because I'm in the will of God. He got favor with them people. They needed a preacher. And that's what God done. Do you understand? I told him that revival, my church got a new preacher. Same face, but a new preacher. And Gene, I got a new congregation, but the same faces. That's what revival will do for us. And it was so wonderful and so great. I'm asking God to do it for folks. When I go tell them, I'm asking Brother Bobby, God, do it for Brother Bobby. Do it for his people. That's my desire. That ain't false.
1: Come on, son.
0: That's not just words.
1: Come on, son.
0: Because we got to have revival if we're going to survive. Right. The environment out there is too awful. It is tribulation.
1: Right.
0: And we got to have the Spirit of the Lord. It is the remedy, the Holy Ghost. I'm not going to take this no more.
2: Let's find us a place to pray. Let's find us a place to pray as they sing. Everybody. In the pews, in the altar, wherever you feel. Let's thank the Lord for the words tonight. Let's thank the Lord for this anointing that God's bestowed upon us tonight. Everybody, let's ask the Lord to help us. Let's ask the Lord to help us. Come on. Oh, preach wonderfully good.
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night, nor the sun in the daytime. And then, when all hope is gone, here comes somebody else and says, be of good cheer. But old Paul said, this night, an angel of God

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God done already told me that. Every one of you will be saved if you stay in the ship. Hallelujah. Amen. Paul said an angel stood by me. And he said that I belong to God. I know who I'm serving. And I know when God speaks to me. Hallelujah. A lot of people don't know when God speaks to them. Come on. I preached in the fellowship meeting Friday night at Brother Powers. And it fitted in, and I feel like it might fit into here knowing when God speaks to you. One lady in our church, I went by to visit her. Her and her mother, and I'm going to tell you, some people can get off on the deep end of things when they go to seeing visions.

southern. It was getting pretty close to winter time. I said, do you think we're going to have a rough winter? He said, oh, yeah. That I was down a praying the other a day and said, my, I just saw the snow just coming down. I said, I just seen all kind of snow falling there. And said, it's really going to snow this winter. And said, I've already got the deep freeze filled up and we're getting ready for the winter. Well, it happened to be that winter, it didn't hardly snow enough to

go to bed and have some kind of a dream and some kind of a vision and say that the Lord has shouted to us. I was a preaching in Carlisle, Pennsylvania. I wanted to take the preacher up an offering. And I said, we're going to have a pin and on service. And, how some people don't know what that is. I said, bring a straight pin. Well, one old fella got the grumps. And he grumped and he grumped and he grumped till the pastor came to me. And he said, Brother Strickland, he said that you can do what you want to, but this guy's just done going around all through the church. And he's got people all upset and about your pin and on service. He said, you can do what you want. I said, okay, thank you. I will. So we got there that night, and I got up and I said, now, folks, we announced we're going to have a pin and on service. But I said that some people in here, I said it wasn't nothing but to pin money on your pastor, had to give him an offering, bring a straight pin and pin a bill on him, give him an offering. But I said, some of them in here is so tight, so stingy, till they don't even want to give the pastor an offering. Well, that old goat raised his hand. He said, where is it in the Bible to do that? I said, where is it in the Bible to pass an offering plate? Amen. When people want to get upset at something, they can try to...

Lord gets blamed for a lot of things he's not guilty of. Amen. Well, a lot of people say God tells them things when the Lord don't tell them. But Paul knew the voice of God. He knew that when God spoke to him. Oh, Brother Charles Kingsley said that a woman went to church and sat behind another woman, and she had her hair all balled up on the back. Amen. And back in those days, they're preaching against wraps in your hair. I didn't know what a wrap in your hair was. All right, I don't know anything about a wrap with a four-legged, you know, caught on the pantry door. On the smokehouse door. Yes, sir. He said, you know, but women use something other they call a wrap to put in their hair to ball their hair up on. And this woman was sitting behind her, and she tapped her on the shoulder and said, "Say, ma'am," said the Lord, or the Holy Ghost, said the Holy Ghost has told me you got a wrap in your hair. She had her hair balled up. She said, "All right, if the Holy Ghost told you that I got a rat in my hair,

come on. He blamed the Holy Ghost with something that the Holy Ghost wasn't guilty of. I'm going to tell you, folks, it's time that we get to know the voice of God and to know when God speaks to us. That Paul said an angel stood by me and said, be of good cheer. He burned with

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And in those days when they had leprosy, they were put out from the families. They were put out from the city. And they tell me that everyone that

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And said, if he does, I said, you be sure and get his attention. Hallelujah. I can see a few days roll by and then some more days roll by. And all of a sudden, somebody ran out on that hill again and hollered out.

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And Jesus, amen, healed them and made them whole. Woo! Hallelujah. Hope was all gone. But when they met Jesus, Jesus healed them. He said, go your way. Offer the sacrifice. He burned. One of them turned back and said, Jesus, I thank you for healing me. He said, go your way. Your faith has made you whole. Woo! They tell me that leprosy, amen, is sort of like sugar diabetes, that you lose the feelings in the parts of your body. Amen, and your body just somehow, I don't know no other way to say it, but rots away. Yes, yes sir. And don't have any feeling in your body, or in your feet, or in your hands. But I can see that old upper body.

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Life by alcohol. Amen. And sin has destroyed him, separated his family.

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Woo, and all hope was gone. Hurried to where that Jesus, they're taking him up to high Calvary. There they nailed him to an old rugged cross. Put a thief on one side and one on the other. Hallelujah. It looked like there was no hope for them thieves. All hope was gone that they should be saved. But if I could use my imagination, maybe years before that, he had a praying wife. He had a wife that loved the Lord. Amen. And that wife would get out and pray with those children and say, children, pray for Daddy. Daddy will get saved. Pray that Daddy will give his heart to Jesus. Woo! Said, I want to see him saved. I want to see him made a Christian. Those children would pray, God save Daddy. But the time come that Daddy kept on stealing. Daddy kept on taking things that didn't belong to him until they finally, the law enforcement got a hold of him, brought him into court and

told them that God was going to save their daddy. Now here he is, going to be nailed or be crucified on an old cross. Ah, there was no use in you praying. What those children going to think about you? What are they going to say about you now? And what the faith you put in God. I want you to know the devil will try to discourage you when you've prayed and when you've asked God to do something. But I want you to know the Bible said ask and you shall receive. Seek and ye shall find. Knock and it shall be open. And God is still on the throne. Children come up to Mama and said, Mama, oh, is it so that Daddy's going to be killed tomorrow? Hallelujah. She said, according to what the law says he is. But is Daddy saved? Daddy's not saved. No, Daddy's not saved. She said, but Mama, we've been praying that Daddy get saved. What's going to happen? She put her hand over on the little head and said, honey, don't worry. Daddy's going to get saved. Yeah. Woo! Hallelujah. I said, she said, Daddy is going to get saved. She believed in prayer. She believed in

0: the other thieves, one on one side, one on the other. One of them started to cuss, and one of them started to just blaspheme, but that one that Mama been praying for.
1: Come on.
0: I said that one that Mama been praying for. Yes, sir. It's something got to working down below that fifth rib. He looked over to that one that was a cursing and said, man, you don't know what you're doing. You're out of your mind. Said, look, that feller never done a thing had to be hung on that cross, but you and I are the guilty one. Woo, he saw he was guilty. That was getting him pretty close at the Calvary. Brothers, you can see, get people to see that they are guilty. They are sinners. You ain't going to be long till you see them saved. Woo! He looked over there. He said, Jesus, remember me when thou comest into your kingdom. And Jesus looked back and said, sir, today shalt thou be with me in paradise. Woo! Amen! That little boy was standing there, and he heard that Jesus said, today thou wilt be with me.

0: in paradise.
1: Hallelujah. Thank God. Isn't that wonderful? Isn't that wonderful? Ooh, hallelujah. I believe it was up at Brother Jim Powers' church. I heard somebody tell it. Maybe it was somebody else's church. He and that mother came to the pastor and said, "Pastor, today was on Wednesday. They had the Wednesday night prayer service and said, today I felt such an urge to pray for my boy. He's left home and run off. I don't know where he's at, haven't heard from him. But said I felt like a praying for him. Felt like God would just want to save him. Said, will you pray with me?" Pastor agreed to pray with her. She prayed and asked God to deal with that boy's heart. Amen. Not knowing where he was at. Not knowing anything. Hadn't received a letter from him since he'd left. Oh, hallelujah. Said that Sunday morning came. That Sunday school class was over. And that pastor was a-getting ready to give that message that morning when the door of that church opened. Hallelujah. And in walked a young man that never sat down at the back but walked right to the front. Amen. And fell in that altar and began to weep and cry. They gave an altar call. People gathered around and prayed and sought God. That boy got up and mama was right there beside of him. Throwed her arms around him when all hope was gone that he'd be saved. The world, I didn't give him much of a chance. But I want you to know when mama got to praying, when the preacher got to praying, that boy said, "I don't know what happened to me, but way out yonder, God began to deal with my heart, telling me to go home." Amen. And he said, "I couldn't resist it. And then God saved me." I want you to know that the Lord is the same yesterday, today, and forevermore. Hallelujah. I read in the Bible to where that there's a group of people. They got together because this woman was caught in the act of adultery. Amen. They brought her out to Jesus. Woo! It seemed like that a stoning was hers. It seemed like that she'd not have a chance. It seemed like that she's going to have to die. Come on, the world didn't give her no chance, and neither did the Christians give her a chance. Come on, I'm going to tell you there's a lot of people today, all of them haven't died off yet. Come on, brother, let me tell you, the world will give a person more of a chance to hold out with God than what some Christians will. Woo! Somebody comes in and hits the altar and begins to weep and cry, and some Holy Ghost sanctified sith get up, or George get up and say, "Well, I wonder how long they'll hold out this time." Well, if it was on your prayers, they wouldn't make it 1 hour after they left the altar. But on the prayers of those that believe in the power of God, they'll make it. They'll go home and clean up house. Amen. They'll go back to their husband. They'll treat him right. Hallelujah. When prayer is made for them. Oh. People won't give others a chance. Oh, criticize them, pointing their finger at them. Yes, sir. I've had people to get saved, and I guess they say West Virginia is a rough place. I've had people to come in the altars and pray and seek God. And before they could ever tell me something, somebody in the church done run up to me and told me all their past life, every crooked deal that they'd ever done. I said, I don't need to know that. Amen. I don't want to know what they've done in the past. I just heard them praying. I just heard them say, Jesus, I'm sorry for the sins that I committed. Jesus, I want you to save me and make me a Christian. I want you to know why they were criticizing and gossiping. They come up from the altar speaking in an unknown tongue, magnifying God. Hallelujah. When all hope was gone. Hallelujah. Jesus Christ is still the hope of the world. Hallelujah. What are we going to do with her? Stone her. Woo. Jesus said, all right. If you want to stone her, you brought her out here. You're the one passing the judgment on her.

0: said, wasn't they somebody to point their finger at somebody else?
1: Come on, man.
0: Didn't have a one out of that whole crowd that had the genuine that they could throw a stone at a sinner woman.
1: Come on, man.
0: Woo! Jesus looked up and said, woman, where art thou thine accusers? She said, I ain't got none. Amen. He said, neither do I condemn thee. Go and sin no more. The world, the Christians may not give any hope, but there's hope in Jesus.
1: Amen.
0: Hallelujah. Praise God. Amen, Brother Savage. I believe it was in your church, Dallas, Texas. Mother Darrell, was it? McDaniels prayed in her husband. Amen. And the boys. Glory to God, wouldn't give up. Yeah, the devil will come around and say, there's no use to pray for that boy. No use to pray for him. The Sunday school superintendent's boy at our church, I rebelled against God. Looked like he wasn't going to get saved. And been saved time and time again, but backslid and away from God. But every Thursday morning we'd gather there to pray at the church. I'd say, God, save that boy. Save him and bring him in. And then one day I said, God, I know you'll save him. I know you're ready to save him, but he just needs to surrender. Now, Lord, help him to surrender. One Saturday night, we was a-singing and the Holy Ghost fell in that place. Amen. And I give an altar call. And old Brother Buck raised his hand. Weighs about 350 pounds and maybe less than 5 feet tall. Raised his hand and got in that altar and began to weep and cry until God saved him. I want to tell you something. Monday morning come, he went and got a haircut. Come on, hallelujah. I'm going to tell you, when you get saved, you'll want to begin to purify yourself even as he is pure. Ooh. Hallelujah. I said, Brooke, testify. He said, I got to the crossroad. And said, the Lord said, you either got to take heaven or hell. This is it. And he said, I've chosen to take heaven. Hallelujah. Woo! I went back through the church the next Sunday night receiving a building fund offering. And he slipped me an envelope, had on a tithe. Woo! Hallelujah. Woo! Some people get saved. I say they get saved for 15 years and keep on robbing God.
1: Come on!
0: They just robbed the Lord. Won't give the Lord what belongs to them. But when people get saved, they stop stealing. When Zacchaeus got saved, he said, everything that I stole from people and took it away from them, I'm going to restore to them fourfold. He stopped the stealing. I read an article to where that in one of our, it could have been Ohio State, to where the big church was, and they had the ushers to receive the offering. And as soon as the ushers received the offering, somebody come through the door with a gun and a mask on his face and said, people, begin to roll your wallets out in the aisle. And nobody moved to call the cop or I'll shoot you. They said them people begin to throw them wallets out in the aisle. I'm going to tell you, I'd rather give mine up too than to give my life. That's right. I'm not going to hold on to my wallet with a few dollars in it if a man sticking a gun in my face. Amen. I'm going to give him pocketbook and all. And if he gives me half of a chance, I'm going to make him a few tracks. And if he lacks him, I'm going to make him some more. They throwed their wallets out on the floor. He gathered them up, and off he went. And people said, that's terrible. That's terrible. But I want you to know people are set right in church and steal from God Sunday after Sunday. They don't use a gun to do it, but they use selfishness, covetousness, amen, to rob a God out of what belongs to Him.
1: Amen.
0: I don't know how I got off on that, but I felt pretty good saying it anyway. Amen. I believe that when people get saved, they'll be honest with God. I've had people to try to throw me off, put $10.02 in an envelope. I knew they made $200 a week. They're trying to make me think they paid their tithes.
1: Yeah, come on, man.
0: Thought if they put that two

0: sense in there, they'd say, boy, he's honest. Amen. Well, people will pull all kind of shenanigans to keep a dollar. Amen. But I found out the best way to get another dollar is to turn one of them loose. That's right. And the greatest way there is to obey God, give to Him. And the Lord said, I'll give back to you. Shake down, press together, and running over. When it looked like all hope was gone, he banned Sandy Carter going all out into the world. But we called her name in prayer. Amen. And one Sunday morning, here just a few weeks ago, the Holy Ghost taken over in the Sunday school. The classes went to their class. I gave an altar call. I said, church, I can't preach this morning. We got to come and pray. They gathered in there and prayed for around 45 minutes, maybe to 50 minutes praying. Amen. When they got through praying, there was two souls, and one of them was Sandy that was weeping and crying at the altar. Another one was an alcoholic woman that stayed drunk all the time. Yes, sir. Had to have alcohol. But since that morning, she ain't drank another one. Amen. Been coming to church praising God when it looked like all hope that they'd be saved. Jesus came and rescued them. How many of you are glad for Him tonight? Stand to your feet and praise Him. I could preach another hour, but I want you to praise God.
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3: Forever. The mercies of the Lord endure forever. Oh, hallelujah. You've not dealt with us according to our sins, but according to your mercy. Let's praise Him for His mercy. Hallelujah. Oh, hallelujah. Hallelujah. Hallelujah. Hallelujah. Thank you, Jesus. Oh, hallelujah. Oh, hallelujah. Thank you for your mercies. Your mercies that are new every morning, Lord. Hallelujah. Hallelujah. Hallelujah. Praise the Lord. I'm thankful for the presence of the Lord in the house here at this communion service. And His presence is here at His table. We're going to leave our series on Romans this morning for a communion meditation. If you'll turn with me to Gospel of John chapter 13. We're going to look at some scriptures there. To have our hearts touched with a challenge before we receive the communion here in just a few moments. If you'd stand for the reading of the word, we're just going to read two verses right now. I'm going to call your attention to. We call this the Last Supper. We'll be mentioning that more in a moment. But in the Gospel of John, chapter 13, verse 2, it says, "And supper being ended, the devil having now put into the heart of Judas Iscariot, Simon's son, to betray him." And then in verse 30, Judas Iscariot, "He then, having received the sop, went immediately..." Judas Iscariot, "He then, having received the sop, went immediately

be between me and Christ when I leave this Lord's table. We partake of communion every month, but may it never be a ritual. May we understand something. Each time we come to this table, we are encountering the presence of Christ, and a decision is before us. What's it going to be like once we leave the table? Amen. After supper. Heavenly Father, we pray for a continuation of the Spirit of God that we feel. The Spirit that makes Jesus real. The Holy Spirit that teaches us all things. Takes the things of Christ and makes them real. Lord, you know the heart of all people. God, get a hold of that one, Lord, that's found themselves slipping backwards and backwards and backwards. Arrest, Lord, them by your Spirit this morning, by your grace and mercy. Lord, that one that has not yet surrendered, may they not leave here a Judas, but leave here a John on the bosom of Christ. We thank you, Lord, for these things. In Christ's name, amen. You can be seated. Verse 2, it says, supper being ended, and then the scripture goes on to give an account of some activities that took place before the supper actually ended. And so what John is saying in supper being ended, he's saying not necessarily that at that very moment it ended, but this is how the supper ended. This are the things that took place to bring about the ending of that supper. It's kind of like when the preacher says in closing and supper being ended, but then it shows you the things that took place for that supper to come to an end. But what I want to deal with this morning is the question, what happened when the supper ended? One of the things that happened when it was all over, when the supper ended, I read to you in verse 3, the thing that happened after supper was that Judas, having received the sop, the piece of bread, put in the mixture there, he went immediately out, and he went out to betray the Lord. That's what happened after supper. I want you to think for a moment how many times we use that expression every day. We talk about after supper. Isn't that right? Think about it. I mean, the children may ask, what are we going to do after supper? One spouse will ask another, what are we going to do after supper? Or we'll make the statement, after supper, we will do this. Or after supper, I'm going to take a nap. Or after supper, I'm going to go to Walmart. You see, supper is a point of demarcation in every day. Every day that we have, we use supper as a point of demarcation. And the Lord's Supper is just such a point of demarcation in each of our lives. We talk about before supper and after supper in every day living. But I'm here to preach this morning that the Lord's Supper is a point of demarcation in our lives. What it is before this Lord's Supper and what is it going to be after the Lord's Supper? Oh, I believe it can be different after the supper than it was before the supper. I believe in partaking of the communion this morning. Something can happen in our hearts, in our lives, in our minds, in our souls. And after supper, it can be a different story than it was before supper. Amen. This supper I read to you about wasn't just another meal, another supper. It was the Passover where they celebrated the deliverance from Egyptian captivity by the shedding of the blood of a lamb. It was a Passover supper, but it wasn't just any Passover supper. This was the last Passover that our Lord would partake with His disciples. And in this last supper, this last Passover, Jesus institutes this communion that we are partaking of over 2,000 years later. Amen. Jesus said to His disciples, this is the last meal I'm going to eat with you before I see you in that kingdom that I'm bringing about. It's not just another supper, another Passover. It's the last supper. We call this the last supper. We look at the painting, the last supper. And in that last supper, we are brought to communion. We call it

0: the Lord's table, the Lord's supper. And just to be clear here, South speaking to North, amen, you don't eat supper in the middle of the day, and you don't eat dinner at night. Amen. Amen. Down South, we got it pretty much straight. Dinner's at 12, and supper is that evening meal. It was the evening meal. And when Judas left that last supper, it was night. It was dark. It was black. Amen. This wasn't just an ordinary supper. Amen. I'm telling you, it was the very communion. The first communion was the last supper of our Lord. I said the first communion was the last supper of our Lord. He was at the first communion, and he's been at every communion since, when people gather in faith to partake of it. Oh, we know what happened after that supper, but the question is, what's going to happen after this supper? We know how it was with Judas and Peter and James and John after that supper, but what's it going to be like after this supper? I believe we need an encounter with God where things are different after the supper. Amen. A communion simply means to share intimately. Being at his table means that we are going to share with him in an intimate way. Amen. It exists even today that to share a meal with someone is to share of yourself and to share of them at that meal. That's why we are extremely uncomfortable if we're in a restaurant and there's an empty chair. If a stranger were to walk up and say, "Is this chair open?" and we have to shake our head and admit, "Yes, there's no one sitting there." And the stranger pulls out the chair and sits at the table with us. We're uncomfortable with that. Why? You share the table with intimates. You share the table to share fellowship. That's what communion is. We use it just as a word to describe what we do. But what it really is, Sister Chrisman, communion is when he intimately shares with us and we intimately share with him. Oh, that's what this Last Supper was. It was a communion. He said, "I desire to have this meal with my disciples before I leave. I want to sit down at the table one more time with him and commune with him and fellowship with him." Oh, that's what this Last Supper was. Amen. We sing a new chorus here. Feast at his table. Taste of his goodness. I pray you experience that in this communion. I pray this morning before you leave, you just feast at his table. Oh, that you taste of his goodness. That you know the fellowship with the risen Lord before you leave the house. Amen. That's what this supper is all about. Amen. But here's the question this morning. What will you do after supper? What will you do after you feasted at his table? What will you do after you've shared communion with him? What will you do after this supper? Oh, I'm ahead of myself. But too many have become like Judas. They've partaken at the table. They've partaken of communion. But they leave with lives unchanged, with an allegiance to the world and the things of the world. Amen. The carnality and the fleshliness and the self-serving. But I'm telling you, it ought not to be that way. When you leave the supper table, it ought to be different, because you've encountered the Lord at his table. Hallelujah. I want you to notice the startling deed. In verse 18, Jesus said, "He that eateth bread with me hath lifted up his heel against me." Even one sitting at this table, one sitting here that has eaten bread with me, he's lifted up his heel against me. Oh, what a startling deed. One of his friends, one of his disciples, Judas, partook of communion right before he went out and betrayed his Lord. He shared the table with the Lord before he went out and betrayed him. Judas went right from sharing at that table, taking the bread from the very hand of our Lord, hearing the Lord's words as he gave final instruction to the disciples. He went from that setting to betray our Lord. What a startling indeed. After supper, Judas betrayed the Lord. But you know what I have found? I have found that's a phenomena that I've often puzzled over. I have seen great moves of God right here in this building. I've seen the Holy Ghost come down in a manifest way. I've seen people under the influence of the Holy Spirit and watch them leave through those doors, some of them never to come back in, some of them to depart to lives of backsliddenness and all kinds of... I have marveled at that. I've seen young people in an altar at youth camp. I mean, the Holy Spirit all over them, moved upon tears coming out of their eyes. I've watched them leave that youth camp and go right out into that world and pick up where they left off in their worldly living. It's a phenomena I've puzzled about. I've said this, it's a true statement. It's so far past you won't be able to have any indication whom or what I'm talking about. But one of the greatest services we ever had in this building, he met two families that were in that service, never came back again, made up their minds in that service under a tremendous move of God, never to show up again. I've puzzled over that. I've had people ask me, why is that? Other folks have noticed that, and they have asked, how can that be? It was such a great revival, and people left, never to continue to follow the Lord. And I've puzzled over that. And the closest I can get to an answer is the same thing happens in one of those services. The same thing happens in one of those revival meetings that happened at that Last Supper. The move of God will not leave you unchanged. And every time there is a move of God, there is a call to come closer. There is a call to commit. There is a call to surrender. And because that call has come, people realize they're going to have to make a decision. Do I stick with this Jesus, or do I turn from supper and go out and do my own thing? I'm not preaching this so folks may not go on to follow him. I'm saying it don't have to be that way. Amen. Make up your mind the right way. When you hear the call of commit, when the Spirit of God moves upon you, say, I'm going to go on to serve and follow the Lord. To truly be in the presence of Jesus demands of us whether or not we will deepen our relationship with him, or are we going to turn and walk away from him? Every move of God's Spirit, every Lord's Supper, Brother Joe, when we encounter him in this supper, we're called to a decision. Do I deepen my relationship with him, or do I move back and move away? The startling deed was that Judas left supper and betrayed our Lord. Secondly, there's a searching decision. Jesus had said to his disciples, when they were talking to him, he had said unto them, in fact, I wanted to get this because here's how he said it. He said, when Jesus had thus said, he was troubled in spirit and testified and said. I mean, this troubled Jesus. You think it bothers us that Judas left the table and betrayed Christ? Think of what it did to Jesus, knowing it beforehand. He knew who should betray him. And Jesus was troubled in spirit and testified and said, verily, verily, I say unto you that one of you shall betray me. At that table, it was decision time. Judas was making a searching decision. And Jesus knew that he was going to make it the wrong way. And Judas was going to leave that supper to betray him. I don't think it's the first time the Lord's been troubled in spirit at his table. I think many times since the Lord had been troubled in spirit at a communion because he knew it was going to be somebody's last time, that he was calling them to a decision and they was going to make the wrong decision. They was going to walk away from the supper, and after supper, they was going to be gone. How many believes the Lord's been troubled other times? at one of his servants. I know Judas had already made arrangements to betray our Lord. He had made a visit to the temple authorities. He had made some arrangements. He just didn't know when and how. But now Judas, he faces whether or not he's going to actually go through with his plans to betray the Lord. And so that night, Judas had a decision to make. He had already decided to contact the authorities to betray the Lord. But was he going to go through with it? Was the Last Supper going to be the last time he spent with the Lord and leaving it to do it? I believe Judas could have repented. We sang about the mercies of the Lord. I believe Judas could have reneged on his plans. He could have repented and called out to the Lord in mercy. But what he decided in his heart came to light in that Last Supper. It was at supper time, that intimate encounter with the Lord, that Judas fully realized what this Jesus thing was really all about. I want you to get this. I'm not going to be long this morning. We got to get it. Amen. Why after supper did Judas betray the Lord? Because at that supper, he finally fully realized what it meant to follow the Lord. What did it mean? I mean, Judas had been patient. He had been listening. But it was at the supper that he concluded that all of his mulling about this, it was at that supper that it was confirmed to him that he fully recognized that what was required of the Lord was not what he, Judas, wanted. You see, here's the way it is, and you've heard this many times, but Judas had thought Jesus would be the one to accommodate Judas's ambitions. Even he felt that through Jesus' rise to power, that he too would rise to power. He thought Jesus would throw off the domination of the Roman Empire, set Israel free. Jesus would set up a kingdom, and in that kingdom of Jesus, Judas would rise with him. I have no doubt, Brother Brock, that Judas handling the bag felt like he'd be the Secretary of Treasury in the cabinet of the Lord. But all of a sudden, he realized Jesus has been talking about a death. Jesus has been talking about going away. He said, my plans aren't going to realize. I thought by following Jesus, I'd get a new house. I thought by following Jesus, I'd get a new car. I thought by following Jesus, I'd never have a trial. No one ever gets sick. And now Jesus is talking about dying, and he's talking about going away, and talking about persecution of his followers. It begins to dawn on Judas what it's going to mean to follow the Lord. Not only did Jesus talk about death, look what Jesus just did. I mean, a woman came with a perfume bottle worth much money, and she broke it and poured it on the feet of Christ and wiped his feet with her hair. Oh, Judas is back there saying, look at the money that's wasted. Ostensibly, he said to give to the poor. But I can tell you what Judas was really thinking. He was thinking this. Can you imagine how many soldiers we could pay to fight for us with that money so we could have our kingdom? And Jesus says, let her alone. That's what worship's all about. Not getting money, but giving money. It's not what you get out of it. It's about giving to the Lord. And Judas scratches his head and said, I don't believe that's what I'm really after. If I keep following the Lord, I'm going to be down there with Mary at his feet, giving him my everything. I don't think I want to give. I think I want to get. And then it gets worse for Judas, because Jesus keeps on talking. And Jesus says, as he washed the disciples' feet, he said, this thing isn't about being a chief. This thing isn't about being important. This thing's about being a servant and washing your brother's feet. I'm telling you, that really got to Judas. This Jesus thing, I don't know if I want to stay in it, if I've got to be a servant to my fellow man. I'm telling you, it begins to dawn on Judas what it would mean to continue to follow Christ. When I thought, interesting, Brother Kroger, it's Judas, the carnal one. He gets it when the spiritual ones haven't yet got it. I don't understand all the reasons why. The others are still thinking Jesus is going to have this kingdom, but Judas has already got it. There's not going to be right now. It's what he didn't know. But right now, there's not going to be a kingdom. And he gets it. And so he's faced with a searching decision. Do I want to wash feet? Do I want to give my money and worship? Do I want to take up my cross and follow him? If that's what life with Jesus is going to be like, I don't think I'm ready for it. I don't think I want it. You see the thing? This is the way it always happens. Judas did not focus on all the miracles Jesus worked. Amen. Judas did not focus on all the words of life that came from the mouth of Christ. Judas didn't focus on the many wonderful things he had seen and heard. He just focused on deny yourself. Take up your cross. My kingdom's not of this world. And there he's faced with a searching decision. What's he going to do? And it was there at that table that he finalized his decision. It was there at that supper. He finally made up his mind completely to turn from the Lord and to follow through with his plans. Amen. John leaned on Jesus' breast, and Peter said to him, ask the Lord who it should be that should betray me. And Jesus answered him and said, he it is to whom I will give the sop. He it is who shall betray me. And that's exactly what happened. Judas made up his mind and stood from that supper with a made up decision and left and betrayed the Lord. Wrong decision at the Lord's table. We have to be that way. Last of all, this morning, there is the same dilemma. That's why I'm preaching this. There's the same dilemma. Every time we're at the Lord's table, partaking of the Lord's Supper, we're faced with the same dilemma. Our time at the Lord's table, our time at this Lord's Supper sets before us the same question Judas faced at the table. Will we deepen our relationship with Christ, or will we draw back? Will we move forward, or will we go away? I believe every communion is a call to commitment, devotion, fellowship. I believe every communion is an opportunity to know Christ in a deeper way. Deeper, yet I pray. I believe every communion is an occasion for a changed life. I believe every communion is the occasion for a changed perspective. I believe every communion is an occasion for a changed attitude. We're faced with the same dilemma. Every communion is a call to be answered or refused. Every communion is, will we follow our own way or follow His? You see, it's an easy thing to partake of these elements. But the question is not just, are you going to take communion this morning? The question is, what will you and I do after supper? Is this following Christ really what you want? Amen. Is denying yourself to follow His ways? Is that what you're going to go through with? Amen. What do you want out of all of this? Amen. Do I want this in Christ? I'm talking about the real thing. There's churches galore that'll tell you that serving Jesus is something else. But Jesus said, if any man be my disciple, let him deny himself, take up his cross daily, and follow me. And in communion, we hear that call and cry again. I don't believe it's just communion with the elements. It's every time we have communion with the Lord, when we kneel in prayer, when the Word of God goes forth in anointing. That's communion with the Lord. What happens when I leave the Lord's table? What do I do after supper at the table? Amen. That day, one chose, John did, to lean on the bosom of Christ. Another chose to betray him. Now here's the thing, at Jesus' table, only one can lean on his bosom because of the seating arrangement. But I'm telling you, at this table, every one of us can make a decision. I'm going to lay my head on the bosom of Christ. I'm not going to be a Judas that leaves supper and goes out and lives my own thing, but I'm going to draw closer to the Lord. I'm telling you what I'm going to do after supper. I'm going to walk more closely with Him. I'm going to follow Him more closely. I'm going to love Him more dearly. I'm going to be a John and not a Judas after supper, because John left Brother Laredo, and he's the only one that didn't run. He followed the Lord clear through all his trial and his passion. Amen. So what happens when we leave the table? Amen. Verse 30, He then, having received the sop, went out immediately, and it was night. I want to tell you, I know it's just speaking of the actual night of an actual day, but I want to tell you, I want to promise you, you can write it down. Whenever a person leaves the table of the Lord to depart, every time they're going to enter in tonight, things are going to get dark. Maybe not right up, but it's night. To leave the Lord for this world, you leave the light at the table for the night on the outside. Hallelujah. It's usually not after supper. I know we're having the Lord's communion in the daytime, but if someone rejects Christ in this service, you're going to leave through those doors. It's going to be night for your soul. Don't be a Judas. Be a John. Be a John. Amen. Draw closer to Him. It is very possible that when Judas walked out, I want you to think of this. I'm just close to being done. When Judas walked out, Brother Cecil, he's still holding that piece of bread Jesus handed him. Think of that. If he left it on the table, he's still chewing. Because the Bible says he went immediately. Jesus said, "He it is to whom I give the sop," and he went immediately out. He's walking out the door, knowing what he's going to do, and he's got the very bread in his hand that the Lord had handed him at supper. I've seen people walk through these doors with bread in their hands that the Lord had given them, but they made up their mind they was going to do their own thing. God could not have blessed them more. The Lord could not have spoken more clearly to their hearts. But they walked out of the door with the very blessings of God in their hand, never to come to His table. After supper. After supper. He would never share that table or any table with the Lord again. He left the table for his own destruction. Judas went out after betraying the Lord, and he hanged himself. Amen. If following Jesus wasn't what he thought it would be, I'm telling you one thing, rejecting Christ certainly wasn't what he thought it would be. Judas said, "This following the Lord wasn't what I thought it would be." You're in trouble, because out there certainly isn't what you think it's going to be. Amen. After supper. Oh God, get a hold of some heart this morning. How's it going to be after supper? Amen. Would you come, music? Some have left this communion table never to partake here again. Amen. They've left this table to their own destruction. But it doesn't have to be that way. One of the things I love to do, we have someone get saved. I love this. Someone gets saved. And then that next communion Sunday morning, I love to be able to announce so-and-so's here. And this is their first communion. Because last time we had communion, they weren't saved. They didn't know the Lord. But they've gotten saved, Sister Rock. And today is their first communion. Don't your hearts get excited when we make that announcement? Or maybe you just look around, you see someone that's never been in communion. Doesn't your heart thrill when you see someone partake of their first communion? And well, it ought. But Brother Joe, as much as that thrilled me, what disturbs me is that this could be someone's last communion. It was Judas' last communion. And after supper, he went out and betrayed the Lord. I don't want you to think of people's names, but you know what I'm talking about. You've seen it happen. Oh, what are you going to do after supper? What are you going to do after this? Is this, look, you say, Brother Hirsch, we do this every month. It's a ritual. No, sir. This is a table of the Lord. And at this table, you're going to encounter His presence. And the call is, further commit yourself. Further devote yourself. Further make up your mind. You're going to fall. Oh, how many has found it a wonderful thing to sit at His table? Feast of His goodness. How many knows Jesus has a table spread where the saints of God are? He invites His chosen people. Come and dine. What are you going to do after supper? It is a ritual if it leaves us unchanged. But we're going to encounter Him this morning and encounter Him. Make the decision, young people, be a John. Make up your mind right then. You like leaning on the bosom of Christ. And when they take Christ to crucify Him, you follow. You follow right there. John was right there at the cross. I mean, he followed. Amen. As close as he could get. Oh, he wasn't a Judas. Amen. After supper, is it going to be John or Judas in your heart? Oh, Lord, I want it to be John. I want to say after supper, I want to love Him more dearly. I want to follow Him more closely. Decision time. What are you going to do after supper? Amen. Let's pray. Heavenly Father, move with Your Holy Spirit across this building. God, if there's one lost this morning, let him hear the clear call, the clear loving call of our Lord, calling them to Himself. Lord, I pray they'd say yes. Lord, I pray for that one been going through things, mulling them around in their minds, maybe even tempted of the enemy. Satan has entered into their thoughts and entered into their fears, entered into their life. And they're wondering, is this really what I want to do? Is this really what I want my life to be about? Holy Spirit, I pray You'd arrest their hearts. And instead of being a Judas at this supper, they would make up their mind. I'm just going to lean my head more firmly on the bosom of Christ. Lord, touch us in this Lord's Supper.
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3: Was the Prince of Pastors, for he pastored the Holy Church of God, Savannah, Georgia, for 53 years. His full name was Corbin Marion Butler. This is significant, for Corbin means a gift which is given to God. And if any man was ever given to God in full service, it was Brother C.M. Butler. Butler signifies a highly trusted servant of immense value to his master. One who would, in the olden days, test the drink before the master drank, and was willing to give his life to spare the life of the master. And if anyone was willing to give his life wholly to his master, it was Brother Butler. In fact, shortly after he's called to preach, so great was his zeal that he went all out, which would characterize his more than 50 years of fruitful labors for the Lord. His dear wife, Sister Edna Butler, felt he was overzealous and protested. Nevertheless, he continued straightforward. While he was gone to a service one night, the Lord spoke to her and said, "If I can't have him, neither can you." After this warning, she cried out a yes to God, and through the many years of his ministry, she was his faithful stay and loving wife. And she just recently expired and went on to her reward. And may God bless them through the eternities to walk together forever. I first heard of Brother Butler and his work in Savannah, Georgia, through Brother G.W. Birdsong. And shortly after this, Brother Earl Allen and I met Brother Butler at the Gilberttown, Alabama camp meeting in 1956. One night, Brother Birdsong, the night evangelist, yielded the pulpit to Brother Butler. His command of the scriptures and his way of presenting his thought to the people was outstanding. In fact, he was a scripturalist. By that, I mean that he had such a command of the scriptures that he could refer you from scripture to scripture, from the Old Testament to the New Testament, with amazing ability. This lets one know that he was a man of the Bible. In fact, I never knew Brother Butler to have many books. He may have had an encyclopedia and a dictionary, and maybe a Bible dictionary, two or three books, but he was a man of the book, the King James Version of the Bible. And I'm not saying that to condemn those that love books. Brother Butler was well-read, well-versed, and was on top of current events, but he was a man of the Bible, the book of God. While at the Gilberttown camp meeting in 56, we also met Brother T.C. and Brother Columbus Long, and Brother Jack Corley, and Brother Homer Duck, Brother Ben Shaw, and Brother Hal Glisson, longtime deacon and great and prayer warrior of the Savannah Church. Brother Butler had a lovely personality. When he greeted you, you felt a magnetism drawing you to this kind Christian man, and you sensed you were in the presence of a very special person. In fact, his charisma was such that though you might be surrounded by a crowd of people, he directed his attention to you in such a way that you felt the power of his attention was solely centered in yourself. All of his actions was done in an aura of Christ-like humility. His demeanor was that of a handsome, very neatly dressed Christian gentleman of the highest and noblest character. He was a born leader, a prince among real men, chosen of God and called. His day generally began around 6:30 in the morning and ended at 12 midnight. He began with prayer and Bible reading, breakfast and family counseling. And I might say that Sister Butler worked hand in glove with Brother Butler, and the children were very polite and very quiet, as their father would devote himself to prayer and supplication of the Lord for the many needs that he was presented with. I remember how the children, if Brother Butler wasn't handy to have family devotion with them before bedtime, Sister Butler would. And I remember how the children would come to their father and would caress him, even Marion, when he was a fine young teenage boy and nice, handsome young child. All of the children were fine, handsome children. He would come and show affection to his father and his father to him. Bless their hearts. Well, after breakfast and family counseling and some hospital visits, he would go on to the church where he would give in prayer requests to the faithful prayer band led by some good sister of the church. And then the Monday through Friday morning radio broadcast, perhaps some more pastoral counseling, perhaps some sick visits in homes or the nursing home or some more hospital visits. And then lunch, perhaps a short time of rest interspersed with phone calls or perhaps a funeral. And then back to church for prayer and Bible study, sometimes choir practice, either with the youth or the adults. Brother Butler was a very talented musician, able to play several instruments. And then regular church service are often revival services with some visiting minister. And on other nights, he was generally in church services at one of the neighboring churches, some of which he played a major role in founding. Also, I need to mention the fact that in some of the years that I'm speaking of, they had a school for their children, kindergarten through high school, and this certainly was found Brother Butler very much involved. And sometimes he would hold services at some out-of-state church. He first came to us in the fall of 1956. We visited back and forth for approximately 43 years. His ministry and music and preaching was such a blessing. His insight into human nature and his discernment was so marvelous. His reproof was with all longsuffering and doctrine, 2 Timothy 4:2. He spoke with authority. You wanted to be at your best around Brother Butler. A visit then and even now will find the Savannah Church a most congenial people. And I believe that Brother Butler's outgoing personality and friendliness contributed to the atmosphere of his congregation. He, along with the deacons, with the general approval of the congregation, governed the Savannah Church for many years. Brother Butler, as pastor, would oversee the needs in matters of ethics and discipline, and would consult with the deacons, if necessary, in such matters. Also, himself and the deacons would oversee the general affairs of the church, and if congregational approval was needed, he would present such to the whole church. Several building programs of vast importance took place over the years. I can remember when we first came in 1956 to Savannah on West 49th Street. The church faced the street, and I don't remember any wing on the right hand or on the left. They did have a balcony, and to the left, to the north of the church, there was a little long shotgun-type house that served as Sunday school rooms and restrooms for that part of the facilities. And through the years, they built a wing on the left, they built a wing on the right. The church kept growing, and then they built the magnificent sanctuary that was later burned by an arson. May God have pity on the soul of the one that performed this dastardly deed. May they repent. May they repent. May they repent before it be eternally too late. Well, to my knowledge, there was never any nominating or voting done in all of these years in any of these matters. It was and is a healthy church, sometimes numbering in the hundreds in attendance. A free spirit pervades among them. In his last years, serious problems developed which saw Brother Butler rethinking his position as an overseer of the fellowship they were officially affiliated with. In his last sickness and death, Brother William Addis served as associate, and then after his death, as the interim pastor. The Lord gave Brother and Sister Addis special favor with the church. The church is no longer officially affiliated with any organization, but is a thriving church under the pastorate of Brother Rhines Royston, whom Brother Addis recommended. And may God bless this young man who manifests a spirit far beyond his years of maturity. May God ever use him as the pastor of the Savannah Holy Church of God. And it's so wonderful to realize that under his present ministry, the church continues to go forward. And I'm sure that if Brother Butler could speak, he would be so happy, and he would commend this young man for his efforts, and the deacons for their efforts, and the congregation for standing with the pastor and with the deacons. Brother Butler traveled thousands of miles. I remember once he was having hip trouble, and to his surprise, he found that his billfold, in the many miles that he would travel in his vehicle, the billfold had rubbed against his hip. And he got to where he changed it to his front pocket to alleviate the pain. Brother Butler was a brave man. Brother Butler was a constant man. Brother Butler was a man with a driving force, moved by God's Spirit. He was a man of much prayer. He was a man of much supplication. He took sincerely the burdens of others upon himself. And he was a man that would often support preachers and support poor folks and support missionaries and take money out of his own pocket to do so. Well, he preached thousands of sermons. God only knows how many were saved, sanctified, filled with the Holy Ghost, after the Bible order of Acts 2:4, 10:46, and 19:6, reclaimed, encouraged, God only knows. He preached thousands of funerals, some of them out of state. Well, he had a sectional as well as an international radio ministry for years. He went on several foreign missionary journeys. I can remember hearing of some of his trips to Cuba, Brother Sixto M. Lopez, to Mexico with Sister Mars, and to the Holy Land. Well, his life was indeed a blessing to many thousands. I spoke to him a few days before he passed away by phone. Lawrence was there, and he was glad that I'd made the call, and he passed the phone on to his father. Brother Butler's last words to me were, "If I never see you again in this world, I will see you."
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4: Praise the Lord. Good to be in the house of the Lord tonight. I appreciate the Lord. I appreciate the goodness of the Lord. I appreciate what He's done. Hallelujah. I believe I will read just a few scripture tonight. I wasn't going to preach, but I really feel compelled to read these scriptures. And I appreciate the Lord. If you turn to the 8th chapter of the book of Ecclesiastes. Oh God. Hallelujah. To be honest with you, the way these scriptures came to me was this morning early. Brother Mike had not asked me to preach. I hadn't spoke to Brother Mike. And I had had a dream this morning, and the Lord spoke, woke me up. And these scriptures came to my mind, and I found myself quoting them. I hadn't thought of these scriptures in a long time. And when they came to my mind, I immediately rolled over and grabbed my Bible and got up and told my wife. I said, "Honey, wouldn't it be a shame to be in the house of the Lord and to be in His presence day after day, week after week, and year after year, and end up in hell?" I know what it's like to be backslidden upon the Lord and go for years and not feel the presence of God. And Brother Roy, I can remember in those times at night, many a nights I would lay on my bed awake looking up at the ceiling and praying and saying, Lord, I miss you. And tears run down my face. And I'd say, Lord, I miss your presence. And I miss your word. And I miss being in the house of God with your spirit flowing through my soul. But I was as lost could be. I was away from God. I knew what it was to dwell in the house of the Lord. But I also was out away from the Father's house. What a sad feeling that was in my life. I sat and I talked to my daughter and her friend today. And the very words that Brother Mike was speaking a few minutes ago, I was telling them, be careful, girls. The devil will always give you someone to look at that maybe isn't doing it what you think just right. But you better get your eyes off from them and look unto God. Because it doesn't matter what anybody else does. It doesn't matter what Brother Mike does or Brother Jerry does. I'm going to stand before God for Brother Tim. And I better have my eyes upon the Lord and say, Lord, no matter what they do or what they do, I have got to follow you with all of my heart. Oh, Lamb of God, would you help me tonight, Lord? Verse number 10, and said, and so I saw the wicked buried who had come and gone from the place of the holy. And they were forgotten in the city where they had so done. This is also vanity. Because sentence against an evil work is not executed speedily. Therefore the heart of the sons of men is fully set in them to do evil. And though a sinner do evil 100 times and his days be prolonged, yet surely I know that it shall be well with them that fear God, which fear before Him. But it shall not be well with the wicked, neither shall he prolong his days, which are as a shadow, because he feareth not before God. Oh, Lamb of God, would you help us, Lord? I thought as I woke up this morning and I began to look over that 10th and 11th verse, and my mind immediately went back to the book of Genesis. And I was reminded of how that in the 6th chapter of the book of Genesis, the Bible says that the Lord spoke and He said, my spirit shall not always strive with man. And He went on to say that He looked and He saw the wickedness of man. And how that He saw that it was in their hearts, the very intent of their heart was to do wickedness continually. And I begin to think, Brother Jerry, isn't it amazing that when God spoke these words on the pages of the Word of God, it was in a decade, or it was in a time, or a covenant, where the Spirit of man did not, or the Spirit of God did not live in man as we know it today. But yet God still said, my Spirit shall not always strive with man. Oh, mighty God. God looked down and He saw that the imagination of man, that it was on wickedness from the time they got up till the time they went to bed. All day, all they thought about, amen, was wickedness and evil. And they were inventing things that they could do. And they were inventing things that they could look at. And they were inventing things that pleased their flesh. Oh, hallelujah. Glory to God. Hallelujah. And God looked down and He said that all there is evil. All there is wickedness. And I'm going to destroy man whom I have made. Oh, but thank God there was somebody that found grace in the eyes of the Lord. Hallelujah. Lord, help me tonight. Oh, but as we read the story, we see how, hey, I want you to listen to the scripture. You say, Brother Tim, there's nobody here that's lost tonight. We're all Christians. We're all here. The Bible said, where I read to you from the book of Ecclesiastes, amen, that he had seen the wicked beg who had came from the place of the holy. Hallelujah. That lets me know that there was some time or another that when they were there, Brother Mike, they had felt the presence of God. They had known something about God, but they had turned away from the place of the holy and they had went out. And when they got out there, they got snared. They got caught in a trap. And the Bible says, and they died and they were buried. Hallelujah. Lord, help me tonight. Hallelujah. I tell you what, when I woke up this morning, that began to concern me. Amen. We're living in a time where everybody's a Christian. Everybody's supposed, oh my Lord, here I go. Amen. But you know what? Somebody had left from the place of the holy and they had got caught out there. And when they got out there, they ended up dying, lost without God, and they were forgotten in the city. And if it was Solomon that wrote these words, he wrote a little bit and he said, because sentence against an evil work is not executed speedily. It is fully set in the hearts of men to do evil every once in a while. Oh my. Oh no. He said, because, amen, it's not executed speedily, they're going to do it continually. You can, oh my Lord, help me tonight. You can take a child. You can take an adolescent. You can take an adult. Amen. And they can do things. Amen. And I mean, you can watch them in different things, phases of their life. Amen. And if they get away with something, they'll keep on doing it that way. I can remember years ago. Amen. I'd done a little bit of mechanic work on my own vehicle. And I was putting brakes on my car. And I had the thing lifted up. I was in Flatwoods, Kentucky behind the church. Amen. And I had the car, had it jacked up and was putting the brakes on it. I didn't have nothing underneath there to block it up. I just had the jack there. Amen. And Sonny Bailey come out. And he said, son, is that how you've always done it? I said, yes, sir, it is. I've always done it like this. He said, you better be careful. You're going to get hurt if you don't watch out. It wasn't 5 minutes later. He walked away. And guess what happened? That jack kicked out from underneath there. And I almost got it. But you know what? I had always done it that way. There was no consequences. Oh, my. I thought about my wife had a bird. I'm going to preach to you just for a few minutes if you'll bear with me. My wife had a bird when we were taking care of my grandmother. Amen. And this bird. Amen. Well, I won't get into the whole story of it. Amen. But when that bird would come walking through that house, she had a floor furnace there. Amen. You know, you can just about imagine. Well, all summer long, that bird had come just marching through that house. Everybody thought just how cute it was. Amen. For that bird to walk through there. But when it got winter time, amen, and when it got cold, and that old floor furnace kicked on, oh, hallelujah. You know the rest of the story. Amen. Amen. That's the way it is, though. We do things, and the Bible teaches us that because sentence against an evil work is not executed speedily, that it is fully set in the hearts of men to do evil continually. The Bible tells me about a man that his uncle was one of the greatest men in the pages of God's Word. And that man's name was Abram. And Abraham was one of the greatest men. And God formed a covenant with this man. You know something? We worry about time and we try to figure out how come, you know, when's God doing this? And if this was so many years and that was so many years, then it looks like the coming of the Lord should be, you know, trying to figure out the signs of the time. But you know what? You know how God tells time? God tells time by covenants.
5: not by months and days, but by covenants. When you say, oh, glory to God, I'm going to preach. I'm not going to try to teach right now. Amen. But you get to looking at it. Amen. He made a covenant with Abraham. And he went on and he made a covenant with David. And there were so many. Oh, hallelujah. Amen. But anyhow, Brother Mike, this man had a nephew. And this nephew's name was Lot. Abraham raised Lot good. Abraham taught him well, Brother Mike, and showed him that he was a praying man. I believe that the first time that Abraham built an altar, Lot was standing somewhere near. And he knew that he is a man of God. As a matter of fact, I can just about see that after the battle against the four kings and how that when Abraham went down and rescued Lot and brought him back out, how that when Melchizedek came up, no doubt Lot was standing there and thought, my Lord, what a righteous uncle that I have. But you know what happened? There became a strife and a contention between Lot and Abram. Amen. And when they got into it so heavy, finally,

Lot chose his way, and the Bible said he began to pitch his tent towards Sodom. Lot never intended to go to Sodom. I'm preaching to saved folk tonight. Lot never intended to go all the way to Sodom. When he left Abraham, he left with cattle and with riches. And he started pitching his tent towards Sodom. Just a little bit here, and then a little bit there. This won't bother me because sentence against an evil work is not executed speedily. Oh, I wish somebody understood what I'm saying. We talk about, and I love like Brother Mike done so well this morning, talking about a New Testament church. But can I tell you what has happened in the congregation of most of those that call themselves, amen, the New Testament church? We've started pitching. We've started pitching just a little bit. You see, I never backslid overnight. But I allowed bitterness and envy and strife and jealousy, oh my Lord, and malice and the works of the flesh to get, hey, you know what? Still kept my hair short. Oh, glory to God. But inside of me, I was full of dead man's bones. Oh, Lord, help me. Glory to God. Hallelujah, hallelujah. Amen. And Lot started pitching his tent towards Sodom. Amen. And the closer he got, I can just about see it. Amen. And there came a time that he probably felt, you know, I need to go in there and get a little bit of food. You better watch what you're eating. You better watch what you're eating. You better watch what you're taking. Oh, hallelujah. You better watch what you're taking in here. You better watch what you're taking in there. Because all you're doing, if you're not careful, is pitching your tent towards Sodom. But when we read on about Lot, we find something, Brother Jimmy, very interesting. The next thing we read about Lot is that now Lot, and this is what's amazing. The Bible doesn't tell us much about Lot's wife. Matter of fact, and I heard a man preaching on this there the other day. I remember Lot's wife, and I'm not going to get on that. But it never told us Lot's wife's name. But we never read about Lot having a wife until he went to Sodom. And when he got in Sodom, he got him a wife. And the next thing we find out about Lot is this. Lot no longer has cattle. He no longer has herdsmen. But he has a wife and a couple of daughters and a couple of son-in-laws. But yet he's sitting at the gate of the city. Oh, did you hear what I'm saying? He's sitting at the gate of the city. Do you know what that means? Not just anybody sat at the gates of the city. But only the influential and the high up. What are you doing, Lot? I'm just pitching my tent towards Sodom. But then we read, Brother Jerry, that he's no longer, amen, he's no longer got the inheritance that Abram gave him. But now he's one of the judges. Now he's one of the politicians of that day in the wicked city of Solomon, or Sodom. He went from being a righteous man. And and there's still part of this that I still have trouble with. But we've seen Brother Newsom now, he's sitting at the gate of the city. And I tell you what, this is what I like. One day as he sits there, and let me tell you something. As I sat and looked at Stephanie today and I told Stephanie, I said, let me tell you, whatever you do and wherever you all go, you're never going to fit in. You go. Oh,

0: looked at her and I told her, I said, let me tell you a story, Stephanie. When I backslid upon God, I joined bowling leagues. I joined basketball teams. Went all over the state playing basketball. Trophies. I joined everything I could to satisfy me. But I couldn't fit in. They would surround me and say, oh, you're going to be at the tournament, aren't you? You're going to be, we need you. You got to be there. Starting team, always there, doing the best I could. I'm preaching to you tonight on What a Tragedy. I might as well give you that little title there. What a Tragedy. What a Tragedy. Boy, I like that. That just came to me. Because sentence against an evil work is not executed speedily. It is fully set in the hearts of men to do evil continually. Do you? Oh, here I go. I might as well get behind here because I'm going to preach. Do you know how the charismatic movement got started? Amen. It got started by some backslidden holiness people that knew what the power of God was, that they knew what it was to be with the Lord. And they decided, I'm going to do this, and I'm going to do that, and I'm going to do that, and I'm going to do this, and it's all right to do that, and I'll pitch my tent a little bit closer. And the next thing you know, they're at the gates of the city holding all. Hallelujah. Well, glory. I'm not up here to preach against charismatic. I'm not up here. I'm preaching on being automatic, praise God. Because when God comes in, I'm not charismatic. I'm automatic. Let God move in my soul. And I should might as well throw this in. This is what's happened to a lot of so-called holiness churches too. I don't like preaching against religion. I really don't. I don't like preaching against it. But you know what? Lot sat there by the gates of that city. And one day he looked up Brother Newsom and he saw a couple men coming that way. And he began to look at them and there was something strange about them. There was something that the twinkle in their eye must have caught his attention. The pureness, hallelujah. The pureness on their face must have got his attention. He knew there was something different about those men. Let me tell you something. When you live for God, when you live for God, there will be something different about you. And you know who will point it out 9 times out of 10? The man that used to live that way. Somebody that recognizes the glitter in the eye and that says, oh my God, and I can just about see Lot as he looks at him and he says, hey, you all come with me. They said, no, we're not going to come with you. We're going to stay in the city. We're going to stay in the streets all night. Lot said, no, not so. You got to come with me. Lot began to beg and plead. Come on, boys, please. Don't stay out. These are wicked streets. Come on, you got to go with me. He finally convinced them. I tell you what, you know what I feel like saying right here? I lost some of you just a minute ago. You all jumped off my bandwagon just a few minutes ago. Some of you jumped right off. That's okay. When we start pitching our tent towards Sodom, whether we belong to the Shadeville Church of God, whether we belong to the Pentecostal Holiness Tabernacle, whether we belong to Dryden Road, whoever we belong to, when we start pitching our tent that way, we're on our way to Sodom. We're on our way back. We're on our way to bondage. We're on our way to hell. To him that knoweth to do good and doeth it not, to him it is sin. Old Lot got those men in his house, and it wasn't long that he was sitting in there. And I can just about, I don't know if y'all ever, and I know most of you never backslid, but when I was backsliding, you know what I love to do the most? Invite holiness preachers over to my house. I love to talk about them or talk to them about the old times. You can learn a lot when you get them over to your house like that. And I'd get them over there and I'd start talking. But it was grinding a wheel deep inside my heart, Brother Newsom. And at the same time, I was learning a little bit about them. I tell you what, it don't take long. You be around somebody, you can tell whether they are genuine. Well, glory. Hey, brother, how about we go ahead and turn this TV on? My Lord. Hallelujah. Well, praise the Lord. Well, anyhow, amen, the next thing you know, old Lot's sitting there, and he's got these men in his house. And he's learning a little bit. And he's beginning to recall the days back when he used to feel it. Wondering, and the same time that this is going on, there's an uncle that's over in the mountains that's praying and saying, God, if there's 40 there, will you save them? If there's 35, will you save them? Will you move, God, and deliver my son, my nephew? I want you to remember the text I've read to you tonight. Solomon, if he wrote it, said, I have seen the wicked buried who have came and gone from the place of the holy. And they were forgotten in the city where they were. Something got down inside a Lot. And those angels told him, said, you get your son-in-laws and your daughters and your wife and get out of here. And the Bible says that he went to his son-in-laws. Oh, this is where I'm going to preach to Brother Tim right here just for a minute. Brother Tim, you want to know why you're having trouble with your son? You want to know why you're having trouble getting your daughter in? Amen. Because when you were down there in Sodom, amen, when you got down there, just like Lot, when he went to his son-in-laws and he said, come on, we got to get out of here. They said, not so. You, if it was good enough for you, it was good enough for us. If you've done it, it's all right for us. We've seen you do it, Dad. There's nothing wrong with it. Because sentence against an evil work is not executed speedily. Hey, this is preaching to me. This is my cross, and I'm not asking you to feel sorry for it. Because it's my cross to bear. It's my prayer closet room that I have to bear this one. And you will reap what you sow. Solomon went to them boys and said, come on, boys, we got to get out of here. Let me tell you something. You lose influence when you backslide. I worked with men that when I backslid, Brother Mike, all the years that I was preaching, I preached to these men. I witnessed to these men. And when I backslid, you know what? I'm getting to where I'm going, friends. I'm just hoping you listen. Most of you all know me, and you know me real well. But you will lose influence. Those boys wouldn't go with Lot. And they said, no, we're not leaving. Lot got his wife and his daughter. As a matter of fact, the Bible says, and while he lingered, the angel reached over and got hold of him and said, come on, it's time to go. I'm preaching a little bit and I'm trying to make a point to you, and I'm going to close right here in just a minute. But Lot knew what it was like to be in the camp of the righteous. But when he got down there in Sodom, it got a hold of him. It ended up killing his wife and leaving her as an example. Daddy, you may get him out of Sodom, but it's going to leave fingerprints all over him. It'll leave a scar from where they've slipped and fell and scraped their knees while they were in Sodom. And when they get up to get dressed, they'll look down and they'll remember that scar. And there'll be something about Sodom that'll begin to pull at them and try to pull them back. Because you see, we don't fight against the devil and us so much as we fight against the spirit of this world and against our flesh and against the things that we remember and the things that are inbred within us. I don't worry about the devil because that's the Lord's battle. But I worry about Tim. And you know what makes Tim think the way he thinks? Is sometimes a lot of yes. Oh, here I go, Brother Mike. I'm sorry. A lot of it is hereditary and the things, you know. But then there's that society that shapes you and forms you, that inbreeds within you things that makes you think the way you think and makes you do some of the things you do. I worked when I was down in Kentucky. I love Kentucky. Man, you're talking about laid back. Lord have mercy. When I moved down there, I couldn't believe it. I was used to the hustle and bustle, amen, of Columbus, Ohio. Had been here almost all my life. Got down there and the first day down there about ran over 7 different people in my car. Hallelujah. Thought I was on 270. Here they was on 23. But the point I'm trying to make is this. The society and our environment, plays a role in our mind thinking and what goes on. And when you linger in Sodom, Sodom is going to get a hold of you, friend. And you may get, amen, I look around at my children and I thank God for that girl right back there. I've got 2 others that are out of the ark of safety. But you know what? Did I linger too long? Did I stay there too long? Did I show them a little bit too much? Listen to me, church, because God gave me this message for somebody here tonight. And Daddy, I mean to tell you, you may turn your back on God. And it may be all right if your wife stays in the house of the Lord and you think, well, if she keeps going and taking the kids, it'll be okay. It won't be okay. It won't be okay. And Mama, you may think, I'll get back to the Lord a little longer. You know, I just want to do that. You know, I've always wanted to do this. Just one time, honey, I wonder what it would be like to do this. You know, we've tried to live good all of our lives. And just one time, I'd like to just a little bit. You're pitching your tent towards Sodom. I'm going to share this with you and then I'm going to close while they come to the piano. The Bible tells us about a boy that one day he grew up in the same house, him and his brother, and he went to his father and he said, Father, give me all that belongs to me. Listen to this, church. The Bible says that he divided his goods among them. He didn't just give it to the one son, to the older, but he gave it to them both. And the one son decided to take his and to leave the father's house. And the Bible says that he joined himself up with the... Oh, here we go, white Lord. He joined himself up with one of the countrymen. You know why you're struggling, young man? You know why you're struggling, young lady? Who's your best friend? Who do you... Oh, hallelujah. I'm sorry. Who do you run around with? Who's the main influence in your life? I knew nobody was going to shout, Brother Roy. But I'll tell you what, church. We're living in an hour where the church world is making some decisions on what they're going to do. We stand on the brink of the Lord coming back. And the devil, the world, and the flesh are showing us, feeding us, pulling at us, throwing everything in our way. You see, they can't separate us from the love of God. But all they can do is set it before you and say, there you go. Lot never intended to go to Sodom. But he started pitching his tent that way. I'll guarantee it, when you start pitching your tent that way, it won't be long till you'll be there. Oh, I can handle it, Brother Tim, just once. Just once. That's all I need, just one time. Brother Mike will never know. Nobody will even know. And I'm not trying to draw anything into any picture. But wouldn't it be a shame to be a pastor of a church and to be found dead in the back seat of your car with a 26-year-old lady that nobody knew? I'm not trying to draw nothing in there. But the Bible says to let not your good be evil spoken of. If Brother Mike starts counseling young ladies in the back seat of his car, I got a problem. I'm saying this, we're involved in a battle like we've never been involved in our lives. Brother Newsom, I've never seen a time that people that have served God 40 and 50 years are quitting and giving up. They're quitting and giving up. I'm tired of the battle, and I'm tired of fighting. And while I'm here, I'm closing with this. You may have been doing something for 20, 30, 40, 50 years now, and been getting away with it, and every time you do it, the Lord's dealt with your heart and said, don't do it. And you just shook that off and got up and went back the next day and done it again. And the Spirit of the Lord has dealt with you again and said, don't do that. And you've shaken it off. And the next day you do it again. And the Lord deals with you because His mercy endureth forever. But now your mindset is, well, I've not paid no consequences yet. Because sentence against an evil work. While every head's bowed and all eyes are closed and no one's looking around. Father, we thank You, Lord, for this night, God, for Your blessings. Lord, we thank You for Your Word. And God, You know. You know why, Lord, You gave me these Scriptures. And I'm asking You, God, to touch hearts and lives. I'm asking You, Lord, to go and deal with hearts right now. And those of us, Lord, dear God, that have begin to pitch our tents towards Sodom. You may not have sent an angel, but God, You've sent Your Word. And would You deal with our hearts and bring deliverance tonight, God, we pray. I want to ask, is there one tonight in this building that would raise your hand with me and say, Brother Tim, I need prayer. I've been struggling. God bless that hand. I've been struggling. God bless that hand.
1: credit.
0: I've been struggling, and it seems like the enemy's trying to pull me away, and my flesh and my desire is pulling me back. Is there another that raise your hand? You can let your hand down, sis, if you want. Is there another that you'd raise your hand and say, oh God, will you help me? I'm not going to come back to you. I'm not going to embarrass you. God bless that hand. Oh, my Lord, my Lord. Oh, God. Church, there's been people that have raised their hands in this congregation. And they have said, oh, that I'm fighting for my life. I'm fighting for my soul. And will you help me? Will you help me? Sometimes we need help, friends. Sometimes we need deliverance. Sometimes we get stuck in the mud. We need somebody to give us a hand. Those of you that have raised your hands, I'm going to ask you, will you come forward? Will you come up here and let the church pray with you? I'm not going to come back and embarrass you. God bless that one. Oh, God. Is there others that have come? Oh, will you come? Will you come? The Lord wants to help you. God wants to give you victory. God bless that one. Is there more? Is there more that you'll come and ask me? God, I need help. I need victory. I don't want to go to Sodom. I don't want to lose out. I don't want to lose victory. But God, I need your help. Is there more?

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2: If you have it, say amen. When Herod saw Jesus, he was exceedingly glad, for he was desirous to see him of a long season, because he had heard many things of him, and he hoped to have seen some miracle done by him. Then he questioned with him in many words, but he answered him nothing. Going down then to verse 27 and 28. And there followed him a great company of people and of women, which also bewailed and lamented him. But Jesus, turning unto them, said, Daughters of Jerusalem, weep not for me, but weep for yourselves and your children. Amen. For behold, the days are coming in which they shall say, Blessed are the barren, and the wombs that never bare, and the paps which never gave suck. Amen. So I want to preach to you tonight, God being my helper, on silence and sorrow. Silence and sorrow. When Herod saw Jesus, he was exceedingly glad, for he desirous to see him for a long season, because he had heard many things of him, and he hoped to have seen some miracle done by him. Then he questioned with him in many words, but he answered him nothing. We're following in this scripture the line of thought that it comes to this conclusion of the ministry of Jesus Christ. The Lord is on his road to Calvary. The objective and that we want to see and the witnesses that we are looking at are going to be the red path, the blood red pathway that leads to Calvary, which he walked for us. We're not indifferent. I want you to know now, we are not indifferent. No, to the which we have seen him tread and way which he has taken for us, we are not indifferent as we watch him work out our salvation. You read of this account, and you must take into consideration that many people read it, it's literature. When we read it, it's heart moving. The reason it's heart moving is because we know it to be truth. It's not fiction. It's not a novel. This is an actual story of someone who loved you so much that he was willing to die for you. And we all have a stake in this. Every one of us have a stake in what he's doing. Every one of us are going to be bettered, and we know that we are a better person because of what Jesus Christ did that day on Calvary. Oh, the blood, the precious blood, amen, that was shed there on that wicked and cruel and tormenting tree. This is the question that we must ask, and you know it's been asked over and over. It's as old as the song is that rings it out clear. Was it for crimes that I had done? He groaned upon the tree. Amazing pity, grace unknown, and love beyond decree. Come on, somebody shout amen. We are watching the Lord approach his death, and it should move us. It should move us. Even 2,000 years later, it should move us. But we're coming on that road to Calvary, and we're pondering a lot of things. And if you've ever studied the road to Calvary, you know that a lot of things led up to it. There was that betrayal of our Savior, but Judas. We consider that awful prayer and agony that he prayed in Gethsemane till his sweat became as great drops of blood.

We know that on the road to Calvary, he wore a crown of thorns, and the cruel mockery of those crude and insensitive Roman soldiers that laced his back with many stripes until the blood poured for our healing. All of that has to do with us and our Savior. The pageant of the Lord's death is an old, old story. And I'm afraid because it is such an old story that we have lost the feeling and effect of it. We should never be too far from Calvary. The further you get from Calvary, the harder your heart becomes. Amen. It's close to Calvary that you begin to sing, "For such a worm as I, for such a worm as I." Amen. There we refer to the appearance here in our scripture, our text, we refer to the appearance of him before Herod. Herod is quite a character. But also I've referred to you that the weeping women whose wailing lament punctuated all of the riotous things that were happening as he labored beneath that painful cross. There were women there who were just simply crying, as we would say, their hearts out. They were lamenting. They were wailing because they looked into such a youthful face and knew that he had done no wrong and that he was dying a senseless death. Now, I ask you to help me as I try to join these two scriptures together and come up with something that will make your heart maybe be a little bit warmer towards the Savior. And if not warmer towards him, maybe a little bit more alert of the callousness that has happened to our hearts. Herod. What can a man say about Herod? He was, by Roman order, the ruler of Galilee. That fateful Thursday night of the arrest of our Lord, do you know that he went through 6 trials in one night? 6 trials. None of them were legal, but he went through 6 trials in one night. There must have been such a racking toll on his sensitive frame, because this is the same man who wept by the grave of a friend. And this is the same one who could not bear to see a widow be a widow, so he raised her son and gave her son back to her. He's sensitive. He's not calloused. He's not a criminal. He's not a hard-hearted person. He's touched. And how this must have touched him. How this must have just simply tore at his heart to know that he was giving himself to these very people. He was the fulfillment of their prophecies. He was the hope of their tomorrow. He was the balm in Gilead. He was the physician that could heal. He had come with healing free of charge. He had come feeding the multitude by the roadsides and offering no charge. It is this Savior. How can we have measured the cruelty that it must have been to his very inner being for him to be despised and rejected without cause, for him to be spat upon and buffeted, and it illegal, and he the giver of the law? Out of the very details that are given in our gospel, we can trace the events of those 6 trials. First, he appeared before Annas. He was the former high priest. And then he appeared before his son-in-law, Caiaphas, who was then, at least in name, the high priest. Later, he would appear to the Sanhedrin, the legal court of the land. The Sanhedrin would take him before Pilate, and Pilate, before daybreak, had gave the word that he is from Galilee. Pilate then sent him to Herod. After Herod had got through with Jesus, he sent him back to Pilate, and Pilate passed the death sentence. 6 trials. In the matter of just a few hours, he was rejected. They was going to drive him out of that holy city. They was going to take him right by their temple where God was supposed to dwell. They were going to drag him through the gates

0: may suffer without for our sanctification. You see, a lot of the things that we look at when we read this, we look at and we look over. Job had spoken way back in that first book that it was ever written. He said these words, "He shall deliver thee in 6 troubles. Yea, in the 7th there shall no evil touch you." The 6 trials, God delivered him. But the 7th one, he was examined by God himself as a lamb without a spot, a lamb without a blemish. And there was no evil that touched him. How prophetic sometimes this Bible is to those who have ears to hear. Amen. You see, Herod, the scripture says he was glad to see Jesus. Now, that's a paradox. That is two extremes meeting when Jesus stood before Herod. Herod was the very epitome of evil. He was an evil man. And Jesus was tender, Lamb of God, being led by a dove to Calvary. So here is the two extremes. They meet. Herod was the son of Herod the Great. Herod the Great, who had ordered the slaughter of the infants at Bethlehem. Amen. At the time of Christ's birth. Herod. This Herod possessed the same kind of lust, the same kind of cruelty that characterized his fathers. It was passed down to him. He was a cruel man. He shamefully, without any thought, repudiated and threw aside his wife so he could marry the wife of his half-brother, who just happened to be his niece. Herod was guilty of incest. That immoral sin of incest. He was a wicked man. Amen. This was the ruler for whom Jesus was dragged. This was the ruler that said he was glad to see him. You see, when we first, look at him, open your eyes and look at Herod, for you must understand that this seat of power, that this government of Galilee, Herod had been placed there. He didn't earn it. He was placed there by a Roman who was cruel. This immorality of Herod drew the scorn and the rebuke of John the Baptist. You know what Herod done to John? Put him in prison. And then in a moment of drunkenness and a dance that was lustful, he and his drunken said, "I'll give you whatever you ask." And she asked for the head of John. Herod hesitated not to save his own face at the cruel torture of John. And the woman brings it to her mother, who had sanctioned it. Amen. Birds of a feather flock together. Herod and his wife. This man of this monstrous character, Herod, the one before whom Jesus stood. He had heard of Jesus' miracles. He had heard of all of it. It was reported that Jesus might be Elijah, come back. But Herod had another thought. It may be John the Baptist raised from the dead. You see, he was so mixed up that he could not understand spiritual things. He was used to being cruel and cunning and lustful. He was also gullible because he believed in magic, mesmerisms and spirits and tricks. And that's what he hoped to see from Jesus. He didn't have Jesus there for any other reason. He wanted to see Jesus perform a miracle. He said, "I want to see a miracle from you." Well, Jesus does not and will never do sideshow tricks.
1: Yes, sir.
0: So Herod did not get a word. Sometimes we're delighted to see Jesus for the wrong purpose. Sometimes we want him to do things for us, but we just don't know how to come about. These are the words that he spoke. He questioned with him in many words. How do you do that? Can you hear Herod speaking? How do you do that? How do you raise the dead? Herod would be interested in that kind of power. How do you multiply bread? What was the trick behind the multiplied bread and fishes? How did you change that water into wine? He questioned him with many words. He delved into it, trying to get Jesus to open up. But the wondrous part about it, after he had questioned him with many words, but he answered him nothing. Amen. There's the danger of 2010. So many people like Herod come to church to see a trick, to see the Lord perform. They don't come because they want to love him or worship him or adore him or obey him or let him be Lord. They would like to see a trick. They would like to see something that would entertain them. The entertainment business has come into a lot of people's hearts. They don't know what to do now with old time preaching, because preaching has to have some zippy to it or something else. But we need to come back to the realization that when we get there, he may get to where he does not answer us a word. Chilling and frightening sentence that followed all of Herod's questioning. But he answered him nothing.
1: Nothing.
0: Not a fact that Herod asked questions. We know he did. But those questions did not intimidate Jesus. They did not lock his lips and make him immobile. He had answered questions before. He answered questions then. It was not that he could not answer questions. He answered the question, "What shall I do to inherit eternal life?" Jesus answered it. "Who is my neighbor?" Jesus answered it. "Is it lawful to pay tax to Caesar?" Jesus answered it. "By what authority doest thou these things?" Jesus answered it. But before Herod, he opened not his mouth. The danger of that kind of lifestyle is you can make heaven silent. Even when you ask face to face with the Lord, he may look at you with pitiful eyes, but he may not answer you a word.
1: Right?
0: It was not a silence of resignation. He was not just making a death wish. He could have answered him. It was not a silence of ignorance. He had an answer for every one of Herod's questions. It was a silence of contempt. Very seldom do you find this attribute of the Lord. Very seldom do you look at this side of Jesus. He actually looked at Herod with contempt. It was earlier that he called him that fox. The Lord had concluded there's no need to deal with this man. He will not hear me. He will not obey me. He will not recognize me. You see, that curiosity, amen, that curiosity of Herod was not honor. It was just base curiosity. He thought behind every miracle there was a trick, a gadget, something that Jesus pulled. So he didn't believe in the character of Jesus. He would not hear and heed the word of God. He had been told by John, and Herod loved to hear John preach. But he never went out there in the river and got baptized. He never changed his ways. There's people who love preaching. There's people who love miracles. But there is something chilling about the fact that if that's all we serve the Lord for, it can end up a silence in your soul so deep that it's scary. He had not heard John when John said, "Behold, the Lamb of God." He would not hear Jesus in all of his preaching. Don't tell me John, amen, couldn't be found, for Herod found him. He didn't even want to go out town to hear Jesus. So there is a time coming when the Lord speaks to you and you do not heed it. The time may come. The time may be upon you now. It may be this very day, this very hour, when no longer forever will the Lord be heard by you.
1: God have mercy.
0: Herod stood there within touching distance of Jesus. He did not bow his knee. He did not ask Jesus, how can I get rid of this guilty conscience? I got the blood of John on my hands. I've got the sin of adultery staring me in the face. How do I get rid of these sins? He asked Jesus none of those questions. A cruel man. Cruel indeed. And that's where we are at. The Bible gives us examples of the Lord going silent. And the silence of the Lord is the scariest thing that a person ever got into. Where the Lord will not speak. Where the Lord will not answer. Listen to Saul, the king of Israel, the anointed of the Lord. When he confesses before his death, the Lord will not answer me. He'll not give me a dream. He'll not send me a prophet. He does not speak to me. All of it because of one sin. One sin that showed his character. He sought the honor of men more than the honor of God.
1: Yes, sir.
0: The grim thing is Jesus is knocking, but he may never knock again. Turn from him now, he may never, never plead again. If I have one thing that I dread more than anything, it's the thought of getting to the place where God never speaks again. Getting to the place where there's no conversation with God. Your prayers are dry. They're long. They're unfulfilled. Your heart is empty. It's dead. And you don't know how to bring life back to it. The chances are before it went dead, there was a knock and you were too busy to open. The chances are before you went deaf to the voice of God, there was a voice that spoke to you, a still small voice. And you just declined to listen. It is here that we want to scream with the top of all that we are. Don't quit speaking. Talk to me. Speak to me. The silence of God, I do not want to do anything to make him go silent in my soul. Punish me. Chasten me. But don't go silent. Correct me. Rebuke me. Shame me. But don't go silent. It was those months that David went through the silence of God before Nathan came that he wrote later and said, my bones dried up in me. All of the life went out of me. I was getting rotten to the very core of my being. It was changing David. And that's when Nathan came. And when Nathan rebuked him and said, thou art the man. He said, I've sinned against God. It opened up the communication again. When Nathan said, yes, and God has put away your sin. There's a time when you must realize how dangerous it is to be a Herod. You may have power. You may have things at your fingertips. You may snap and a servant runs. You may give orders and an army marches. But which is greater? To have all the world at your beckoning call or have the sweet fellowship of God in your heart? Which is the best? To sit on the throne and have life and death at your very beckoning or to know the Prince of Life? Don't let Herod fool you. That is one of the worst things that a human heart can let happen, is to lose the voice of God.
1: Right.
0: Go with me now. Look at this man under a cross.

They look at him. They sad and pathetic. They have sympathy. They note the youth. They note the condemned one. They finally take time to look at him. They look into the eyes of innocency. They look into a face marred, but they can see he was wounded for something he didn't do. He was beaten, but he's not guilty. He had yet to open his mouth. There starts a wail of sadness and sympathy from these women. There followed him a great company of people and of women, which also bewailed and lamented him. They were the women of Jerusalem. Their husbands were right there in the mob. But these women offered him consolation of their tears. They wept, they wailed. These women offered him that fellowship that was denied him. They did not desert him. They did not deny him. They did not betray him. No woman ever persecuted Jesus. God will never forget that. But here on the road, the Lord watched their flowing tears, their pain and piercing lament of these women. And he looks on sorrow, because them had looked on sorrow for him. He feels for them, though they're feeling for him. But it's a different way. He turns and stops long enough to speak words to them. These words were gentle, but still a rebuke. He rebukes them because of what they're doing, their pity. Daughters of Jerusalem, weep not for me. Weep for yourselves, for your and for your children. If they do this in a green tree, what shall be done in a dry? He's saying to them, you're crying, but you're only crying for sorrow. You feel sorry for me. There is times that we must understand that God knows all of our emotions. There's not a tear that goes down your cheek that he can't write the history of. There's not a pain that goes through your heart that he can't trace it to his conception. We deal with somebody who is not easily deceived. In fact, it's impossible to deceive him. This holy city, he is saying, this Jerusalem that you live in, this holy city, will so outlaw and destroy the Son of God. What's left to it? When they do this to me, the Son of God, what will happen to it? There is things that happen before our eyes that we don't understand. They were used to Roman cruelty. That was not just Jesus. There was two other men that was going to Calvary with him. They were used to that streaming exodus that went up to that hill. That's how it got the name Golgotha, the place of the skull. For many a man had rotted on the cross. But here, these women who were giving them that feeling, that sorrow, he was telling them, I see a little bit further than what you see. Within 40 years, they're going to box you in. Within 40 years, they're going to starve you. And when they capture this city, they will do to you worse than they're doing to me. And oh, you are to get Josephus and read the historian of Jerusalem. You are to read Josephus' description of what Jerusalem went through. The horridness. These women of purity were going to be defiled.

0: their children slain before their eyes, starved, crucified, burnt. They're going to do horrible things to them. Jesus said, don't weep for me. Weep for yourselves. Your end is going to be worse than mine. I'm going to be dead in a day. I'm dying for a cause. I'm dying for you. You're going to die for this sin. Amen. Facing life, great and trying issues. These women needed conviction deeper than sorrow. Sometimes we need convictions that are deeper than tear-moving sorrow. Sometimes crying is not enough. Amen. Oh yes, tears will come when you repent. Godly sorrow worketh repentance. It will be a heartbreaking experience. If you ever see yourself as God sees you, sinner, you will be brought to tears. But there's times when we cry that the tears are no more than sympathetic tears. They are not going to change anything. That does not put them on the side with Jesus. That does not make them a follower of Jesus. They are merely moved by the hour. And after the hour's over, they'll go back to what they were. And Jesus said, you shouldn't do that. You should not do that. Don't go back and be entrapped in this city. If this city does this to me, what will it do to you? Amen. The Son of Man was on his way, not driven. He was on his way to die to pay a debt. He was on his way to do what no other man could do, to give his life a ransom for many. He climbs that steep stairway of red blood to the very throne of mercy and redemption. Tears for God are not enough. There is sorrow that's too shallow to offer this great Savior a word. Listen to the song again. Drops of grief can ne'er repay the debt of love I owe. Oh, surely there will be weeping, but sorrow is not enough. God demands more. It's not enough to speak to God. There's times God demands something to be done. It's not enough to listen to a choir. It's not enough to sing the choruses. It's not enough to listen to a preacher and find out if you like or dislike his sermon. We've got into the age of entertainment. This is a moving drama. But tomorrow it will be over. What's the next exciting thing? Jesus said that kind of lifestyle will lead you into the trap. And you'll pay dearly. For if they do this in the green, it could not have got any greener. God was among them, and they were crucifying God. Amen. God demands more. Can I get an amen? God demands my life. God demands my all. Don't force God into silence. Don't force him to go silent on you. Live so that you can say, speak, Lord, thy servant heareth. Walk so you can say, speak, Lord, thy servant heareth you. Serve so that you can say, speak, Lord, thy servant heareth you. We live in a day of competitiveness. The world competes for you. God competes for you. The world has everything to offer you. And it seems like God is not keeping up with the bid. It doesn't seem like God is keeping up with the gadgets. It doesn't seem like God is really in the race anymore. And the world is attracting more and more people into this mind-numbing, competitive world until we do not even see the need to compete anymore for God. In fact, it's God on demand. It's God by decision. I forget who it was. It was Sister Jenny this morning was telling me about a bartender, and this female bartender, and she was talking to her, and she said, "I'm ordained." She said, "I can witness to people that you can't witness to. I'm ordained." And you know, little Jenny, you don't push her too far. She said, "And what are you doing? Giving them a beer of one hand and Jesus in the other?" Well, there's a lot of people who would like to witness like that. Don't be no different from the world. Don't look any different from the world. Don't act any different from the world. Offer Jesus with something else. Well, let me tell you something. It's still the same. If you're going to hear God's voice, you're going to have to come out from among them and be a separate. If you're going to have a conversation with God, it's going to have to be sweet hour prayer. If you're going to do business with God, you're going to have ears that hear, eyes that see, and a heart that feels. You cannot just go down life's road thinking that just me and Jesus got our own thing going. That don't work, my friend. It won't work. Never has worked. Won't work now. We must come back to the place where we say to God, "You are the Lord. You are more important than anything that I possess. You are the most important thing. I want to hear your voice. I want to feel your spirit. I want your word to speak to me." The word of these sermons, and as I close, are twofold. Twofold. One, "Lord, let me offer a worthy sacrifice." That's what it says in Romans 12. "And we may offer ourselves a living sacrifice, holy and acceptable unto God, which is our reasonable service." And a lot of folks are not even giving God reasonable service. They don't lay themselves on the altar. They don't say, "Search me, know me, try me, see if there's any wicked way in me." They don't want to do business with God and God turn the microscope on their heart or read the thoughts of their mind. They want a God that's far off, that'll come at a beckoning call. They want a machine God that you go up and you put in a praise and you push a button and a long list of options of what you get.
1: 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Come on now.
0: No, my friend. Our direction of my life must be acceptable in His sight. My thoughts must be acceptable. My heart must be acceptable. God must accept me. I cannot force God to love me. I cannot force God to accept me. I must let God choose me. And I am chosen of God. And therefore I belong to God. And Paul cries out in the first century, "What? Know ye not you are bought with a price?" You are not your own. We need to come back and not end up like a Herod, standing within reach of Jesus Christ and not getting a word. Not a word. The woman taken in the very act of adultery, she got a word. "Neither do I condemn thee. Go and sin no more." Herod, guilty of the same sin, did not get a word. It's a horrible thing to think that a human soul can come down to where God looks at it with contempt. No mercy. Dying lost. No hope. Hopeless. The other is if we dare not let God pass us by while we turn our heads and think not serious enough of His presence. The weeping sorrow of those women was great, commendable, but not deep enough. Not deep enough. The church does not move on sympathy. We must have courage. We do not need people to be sympathetic, and there are a lot of people out there, backslid sinners, that will tell you, if I ever go to church, that's the kind of church I'm going to go to. If I ever get saved, I'm going to get saved in a church like that. They're sympathetic towards us. But day after day, Jesus passes by. And all they give him is sympathy and sorrow. And that's not enough.
2: No, not enough.
0: In 2010, he waits for you to offer him the vital part of your heart. And if he gets your heart, he'll get the rest of you. Herod's heart was so far out that the Lord just let him go. There goes a man to hell. There goes a man to hell. And they said, Jesus would never let no one go to hell. There goes a man to hell right there. Here he goes. Look at him. He's going to go from a throne. He's going to go from a rich position. He's going to go from a summer palace. He's going to go having his own way with life. But he's going without a word. Jesus does not stop in front of him and make a roadblock. Jesus does not try to make him understand theological issues. He does not reintroduce himself as the woman at the well got introduced. He said, the person that speaks to you, I am him. I'm the Messiah. Herod will go to hell simply because he let his heart get so hard that Jesus looked upon him with contempt. These women are offering hot tears. The lamenting was serious, but it was provoked by nothing more than sorrow. None of them said, Jesus, have mercy on me. You do understand that the man on the cross beside Jesus said those words, have mercy on me. Remember me when you come into your kingdom. And Jesus said, today. And as far as I know, those were the only words he spoke to that man that whole day long. He waited on him. But when that man changed from sorrow and contempt, when he really repented and he said, Lord, Lord, remember me when you come into your kingdom. Today shalt thou be with me in my kingdom. I tell you what, the Lord will speak, but the Lord can be silent. For as far as I know, the man on the other cross never got a word. Don't tell me you can't go to hell within seeing distance of Jesus. Don't tell me you can't go to hell in the very presence of Jesus. You need to hear. And you need something deeper in conviction than sympathy. If not, what will the day hold for us? When he warned them and said, if they do this in a green, what shall they do in a dry? And the drier your soul gets, it's unlikely it will ever bloom again. There are people who have that knack. They can cut a rose. Just go up to a rose bush and cut a rose. And while it's still green, they can plant it. And that thing will grow. They just have that knack. They know what to do. While there's life in it and it's green, there's hope that it will bud again. You can cut down a tree, and with the scent of water, it'll send up sprouts, but not the dry. You can pour water all day on a rotten stump. It's just a rotten stump. You can pour water all day on roses that are dried. It's not going to change them. Why you have the sensitivity to know right from wrong. Why you have this opportunity to throw your weight and your witness and everything on the side of Jesus. This is more than just sympathy. This is more than just saying, I know this is right. It's time for men and women to stand up and be a light to this world. It's time for us to make a decision for Jesus. And that's to give Him our heart, our mind, our strength, and everything that we can. It's time for us to take a stand. It's time for us to declare that I'm not sympathetic with Jesus Christ. I am a follower of Jesus Christ. Lest we end up like Herod. And I've told you several times, but it's burnt into my conscience. God done that. When I knelt down there beside that preacher over home that had been a mighty man of power, God used him. God spoke to him. And then him kneeling there and looking up at me and said, Brother Benny, I just don't feel anything anymore. And I thought, oh God, don't ever let me get there. Whatever you have to do, don't let me get there. Whatever you have to do, rebuke me, chasten me, whatever you have to do, but don't let me get there. That you will not answer me. And it wasn't that he didn't cry. He had a puddle of tears. And tears were running down his eyes when he looked up at me and said, I just don't feel anything anymore. While Jesus passes by, Herod, this is your last chance. Herod, this is your last interview. Herod, you're going into darkness, and that darkness is going to be great. Herod, don't you care that the Savior of the world is standing before you and you don't want anything about salvation? You just want to know about a trick? And I hear people in the day in which we live, I want to go to the church where I can do something. It always makes me hurt a little bit in my heart. To think that doing something is more important than worshiping Jesus. I just want to do something. I got a talent. A man told me one time, he said, me and my wife went to this church because the pastor told us that we were both talented people and that God had given us talent and we needed to come there to their church for the sake of our talents. And I thought, what about your soul? What about your soul? We're letting things get in the way of seeing what we really are. We're heaven-bound or hell-bound people. And only Jesus Christ crossing our road and speaking to our heart can take us away from the downward road to hell. Only Jesus is the Savior of the world. Only Jesus' blood can cleanse your sin. Only the Spirit of Jesus will make you gods. For without the Spirit of the Lord, we are none of His. Different Sunday night message? Oh yes, it is. Silence and sorrow. Silence scares me. Sorrow won't do me any good unless it's godly sorrow that worketh repentance. Will you bow your heads all over the house? Anyone here that you would like to raise your hand and say, Pastor, I want you to remember me in prayer. You slip your hand up and just put it back down. Anyone? God bless you. God bless you. God bless you. God bless you. God bless you. God bless you. It's a serious matter to stand as we stand all over the building, please. It's a serious matter as we stand this close to the coming of the Lord. Jesus could come anytime. Jesus could come before we get home. Will He know us? Will we be His? Or have we all the time sat here just sympathetic to this way because our mom or our dad was this way, we are this way? But we really don't see it. We really don't see the need of this holiness. We really don't see the need of separation. We're just sympathetic. That's all we really are. Sympathetic. But I live holiness because I know God demands it. And I live holiness because I know it's right. I'm not sympathetic with it. I'm wedded to it. Brother Rick, will you come?
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4: He's warning him and he's admonishing him. And he told him, fear not, you know, he's warning him to be of good courage and, amen, do the work of an evangelist. He told him all these things. But he said, Timothy, there's going to come a time that dangerous times are going to fall on this world. He said, give him that whole list of things, having a form of godliness but denying the power thereof. And I'm going to tell you, sometimes in my state of mind, I dread that. Don't we all? We dread those things, pastors. Come on now. Look at there. I'm referring to myself as a pastor again. I'm not a pastor anymore, but I've been there and done that. You know what I mean. Amen. They said, Timothy, evil men and seducers shall wax worse and worse, deceiving and being deceived. That's verse 13. But then in verse 14, hallelujah, he said, but continue thou. What are you going to do in the meanwhile, son? He said, continue thou in the things that you know. Do what you know to do is right, son. Stick with it. Stick with it. Oh, he said, continue thou. Amen. And let me just paraphrase it here in modern day language. He said, son, you know how you learn those things. You've known about them since you was a child. I mean, Sister Sybil calls you, taught you that when you was in Sunday school, when you was just a boy. Folks that grew up where I grew up, you know who I'm talking about. Hallelujah. Oh, yes. Amen. Yeah. Oh, brother so-and-so told you that when you was just a toe-headed boy. Amen. You know where you learned it from. You know how you got a hold of it when you was just a child. Don't dread these things, son. Don't back up on these things, son. You may be a coward, but the Holy Ghost is not. And he said, continue thou. Continue thou in those things that you know are right. I want to tell you, it's no time to back up. Come on, church. I said, it's no time to back up. No time to let up. No time to shut up or give up. Oh, hallelujah. But it's time for us to wake up. Amen. To get up, to rise up, to step up, to move up, to speak up, and to lift him up. Because we're about to go up. Praise God. Hallelujah. What am I going to do in the meanwhile? I'm going to continue in this path of trying to do something for God. Hallelujah. Say, Brother Tony, things are working against us. House. You brothers won't help me out with a clock, so hallelujah. I brought my own. In the meanwhile, I look at so many things that are working against us. Some of you were with us the other day at Temple. And I preached over on Sunday morning on beating the odds to get to Jesus. And I pointed out in that service so many things that work against us having a move of God. I'm telling you, the times that we're living in, the attitudes of the people, you know, we were laughing about it one night. I don't remember what it was, and she don't know I'm going to tell this, and I don't want to embarrass her, no way, but one night we was having a move of God around the front, and different ones getting in. I don't reckon I've ever seen quite so much shouting, God helping folks at one time in probably 20-something years of ministry. But it's just amazing. I mean, I was overwhelmed by it. I felt like crawling under the pew and crying because I was just so overwhelmed that God had favored us. But I just paused between prayers, and Brother Bubba was over in one corner seeking the Holy Ghost, and Brother Donnell was staggering around up there behind the pews about to fall over, and different ones getting in. And Sister Tammy was at the back of the church. Her eyes just got big because she didn't know what I'm about to say. Some of you, I laughed about it in service. She was back at the back tending to the children. I mean, she was getting in. You know, she was. But she was taking care of business back there, watching those kids. And so she sat down between the pews. And I looked over there just at a glance. And just for a moment, this is what she was doing. It probably didn't last 15 seconds. And I didn't have my camera phone handy, or I'd have took a message and sent it to some of you guys and said, yes, we are having a mighty move of God at Temple. Can't you tell by the expression on her face? Come on now. And she can get me back for that later. But it didn't last really. I looked back momentarily and she was up doing something else. Hey, seeing about the kids. But you know, and there again, it's all about perception in that situation too. But you know, looking at that, those are things, and she wasn't working against us, but sometimes the attitudes of people work against us having a move of God. Y'all laugh at me when I tell you how many dozens of sets of cabinets I've built while the preacher was preaching. Huh? You say, what in the world are you talking about? How many times have you planted your garden while the preacher was preaching? Trying to figure out how I'm going to work it out, what I've got to do tomorrow. Oh, help me, Jesus. Oh my. You know, and though really, we don't mean to do it, Brother Jim, but those things work against us. Hallelujah. And sometimes we just say, Lord, there's so much working against us, it's pointless to try to have a move of God. It's pointless to try to press through all of this. Hallelujah. Hallelujah. It's pointless to try, amen, to push our way through. How can we? It's kind of like over in 2 Kings, I think it's 7. The prophet said, by this time tomorrow, a certain amount of bread will be sold for a certain amount, and this will happen and that will happen. And that Lord said, yeah, only way that will happen is if windows were opened up in heaven. That's the only way it will happen. You know, I was riding down the road the other morning before daylight, and the Lord got to deal with me about that. And he said, that Lord said, hey man, if windows were opened in heaven. But he said, if you'll go over there and look what I told Malachi, you'll realize that it's possible, not just possible, but probable, not just probable, but likely. You know what he told Malachi, don't you? He said, try me and prove me and see if I won't open up the windows of heaven. Oh, you say, Brother Tony, that's talking about the tithing. I'm telling you, I can give my worship. I can give my praise. I can give my dedication. Come on here now, church. I think sometimes when we look at the impossibility of a move of God in our services, we ought to just go ahead and give our all. And say, all right, Lord, I'm just going to try this. I'm just going to prove you, God.

year. 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Hallelujah. Brother John's granddaddy come preach for me at Union Grove. And how old was he? It was not, now how old was he, Tim? Y'all remember he was 95, whatever. How old was he when he died, John? Late 90s. Anyway, he was like 95, and he'd say, and a half. And I say, we're glad to have him here this morning, Brother Atkinson, here. He's 95 years old. He'd go, and a half. He didn't want you to forget his halfway through that 96 year, you know. Hallelujah. And the good thing about it was he's still preaching the gospel. Let him preach. I sat in awe and wonder listening to that man preach. I'm telling you, half. You got it. There you go. He's got his half in over here now. Praise God. 81 and a half. Hallelujah. You don't want to forget that. Done made it that far. Hallelujah. Well, I'm looking, Brother Archie. How old are you now? 83 and a third. Amen. Hallelujah. We'll get the third in there. Hallelujah. I thought he was more like 80 or 81. I didn't realize he was 83. Amen. He's young looking, ain't he? Hallelujah. Praise God. Oh, yeah. Brother Bill, I meant to ask you before I got up here. Are you 70 yet? 73 and a half years plus. Praise God. Well, y'all get that? Figure that one out. Where are you going with this, Brother Tony? I'm looking at men that are my elders, all right? And you know, I'm seeing them do things for God. And some of us, some of you, are considering giving up. If you're here and you're thinking about giving up, I'm begging you right here, right now, please, please, please reconsider. Please reconsider. If you're discouraged with going to church, please reconsider. Oh, help me, God. If you're discouraged with doing something for God, please reconsider before you give up. Hallelujah. Brother Herschel, how old are you now? You told me last night and I forgot. 72 and two-thirds. Hallelujah. Amen. You know, he shows up at places way off from home. That's right. Brother Bill hadn't been long, took a mission trip way off from home. That's right. Brother Archie done wrote a book in his old age. Hallelujah. Brother Seller shows up at places way off from home. You know what they're doing? They're still going. I said they're still going. What are you going to do in the meanwhile? Come on now, church. You say, Brother Tony, this message has died. At least I named it so you can identify the corpse. Amen. But what are we going to do in the meanwhile? Brother W.L., I think if I was you, I think I'd take Sister Frankie by the hand one more time and go back on that platform and sing one more time. In the meanwhile, I want to stroll over heaven with you again. That's right. Brother Byron Gay, I think I'd get up on Sunday morning and drive that 80-plus miles all the way back to Bellevue. Amen. Just on the prospect of seeing that old boy you met down there in Subway in Rochelle or Abbeville that night come back on Sunday morning, Brother Ed. I think I'd go back and pray one more time. God, give us souls at Bellevue Church and have it prayed down so much that when they come in, they'd feel the arms of the love of God and the people wrap around them, and they'd fall in that altar and say, this right here, I have found what I've been looking for. Come on now. Oh, yeah, in the meanwhile, Brother Johnny Woods, go on up there to Providence and take that little struggling church that, hey, man, nobody, only one person. A lot of y'all don't know this. Everybody that goes to Providence except for one person lives an hour to an hour and a half away. They drive an hour to an hour and a half every service to be there. And Brother Johnny and Sister Leslie and their families going to take that little church in August. Brother Hughes done a great job. Brother Rayford's been there. Others have been there and pastored. But I'm looking at this young man. I said, you go there. I'll go up there and go fishing in those ponds that I grew up in, and I'll see them guys that I grew up with, and I'm going to push them in your direction. I'm going to tell them about that new preacher over at Providence. And not only that, but I'm going to pray that they get something going. Till it'll be like it was that Brother Harold used to say that people told him about Providence Church. They said when we stepped out of our vehicle on the ground, we could feel the power of God moving underneath.

0: think I'll go preach one more time. Come on, church. I said, I think I'll go preach one more time. Oh, I hope y'all still with me this morning. I don't want to lose you here. But I think in the meanwhile, Brother Kyle Taft, I'll go out there to that little church in the woods where the people don't come out of the woodwork. They come out of the woods to go to church at Temple. I told Brett Lord, I said he was trying to figure out where Temple was. He was describing going over somewhere. I said, no. You're talking about community. That's community church. And I said, Temple, you go across I-75 and you go through Lenox and you drive a half a mile out of town out there at that house with the clothes hanging on the line and the chickens running around in the yard and you turn left. He said, he's from the state of Maine. He said, really? I said, no, I'm just kidding. Hallelujah. Amen. But you don't just happen to go to Temple. You gotta be going there to get there. Somebody ought to say amen. Hallelujah. You don't know what I'm talking about if you ain't ever been. But I think, Brother Kyle Taft, I think what I'd do in the meanwhile is I'd pass that house with the clothes hanging on the line. Don't worry about running the chickens out of the road. But I'd go back to that little plywood pulpit and I'd preach one more time. Hallelujah. And I'd press for one more move of God. And I'd just see how many of those backwood Barron County boys I could get saved. I think, Brother Jim, I'd go back to Union Grove. Man, I'm so proud to hear what God's doing at Union Grove. If you ain't heard, you ought to get the latest. Brother Silas didn't know. He's asking Brother John, is this normal for these folks? They normally shout like this, get in like this. God's sending them revival. Come on now. But in the meanwhile, are you satisfied? No. Brother Jim, I think I'd go back out there to Stone Church. They told me when I pastored there years ago that somebody had said that the only thing holding those stones up there was the paint. So I'd give them another good coat while I was there to enforce a stone. Hallelujah. I think Sister Marcia told me that. Amen. But you see, that's a church that's been through the fire. If I remember correctly, there was a wooden building there. And didn't they burn it down or threaten to burn it down? So they said, that ain't no hill for a climber. We'll take care of that. And they built it out of stone. Ain't going to burn that down. Come on now. So what are we going to do? We're going to go back out there on Stone Church Road, right there at the county line of Johnson and Lawrence County, Brother Tim Smith. And I'm going to push for another move of God. You say, ain't you satisfied with what we got? Are you? I'm not. No. I tell you no. Brother Joey Dean, I think we'll go back out there, way out there. Seem like I drive forever when I leave Broxton to try to reach New Corinth Church. Well, there's DJs. I thought DJs was on the other side. I must have missed it. Nope, it's still down here somewhere on the right. And then it rises up, that big old pretty church out there in the middle of the country. I think I'll go back out there. And I think I'll pray through one more time. And I think I'll preach. Come on now. What are you going to do, Brother Tony? I think I'll pray through again. I think I'll go back to church. I'll play my little piano. I'll sing my little song like all of heaven's listening. And I'll preach until I hurt just to see somebody else get saved. Just to see somebody else pray through. Just to see somebody else have a revival in the meanwhile. Hallelujah. I'll tell you, it ain't no time to quit. We need to back up and take some perspective. You see, there's a lot of bad things that we could talk about. And that could be the perspective that we have. But then, I could turn this coin over, so to speak, and tell you of all of those situations that I brought from the Word of God a while ago. Meanwhile, Herod killed James and arrested Peter. But the church was praying in the meanwhile. Huh? Oh, I'm hurrying here. I got to close. And meanwhile, God dispatched an angel to close the lion's mouth for Daniel. Meanwhile, Paul and Silas prayed and sang praises. You say the miracle of that chapter was the earthquake and the shaking and the doors of the... Yeah, that was a miracle. But the unsung miracle of that chapter is that Paul prayed and sang praises at midnight in stocks and bonds. What are we going to do? We know God's going to deliver us, Silas. I don't know, Paul, what you want to do? Well, I'll tell you what, let's pray. And so they prayed. You say, you don't know what they said. You don't either. So let's just imagine this for a minute. So let's pray, see what the Lord will do here. I got to pray to kind of get my nerves settled, you know. I got to pray, Lord, make these whiplashes quit hurting on my back. I pray, Lord, let me not feel these stocks around my hands and feet. And just pray the Lord get us out of here quick. You know, you don't know what they said, but you just think about that. And so they might have prayed. And, man, I felt good. I tell you, I didn't really expect to feel the Spirit of the Lord in here like that. Huh? But God gave them revival in their bondage, didn't He? You know, that's what Ezra said. He said, God has favored us. We're bondsmen, but God ain't forgot us in our bondage. He said He'd give us a nail in His holy place, and He said He'd give us a little reviving in our bondage. And so they prayed, you know, think with me for a minute here. Use your imagination. And Paul and Silas prayed. He said, man, whew, man, I feel like singing. You sing? Yeah. Could have fooled me. Is that what you call that? You know, you can imagine that's what we'd have done. We'd have picked at one another a little bit. When we got through crying and whining and whimpering, we'd have picked at one another. You know, well, I reckon God will get us out of this. Well, I feel like singing. And they begin to sing praises. I don't know what they sang. I don't know what key it was in. It really don't matter. But they prayed and sang praises in prison at midnight. And as they did, the Bible said that, that earthquake came and it just began to shake and rumble. And they thought, man, I didn't realize we was having this kind of a move of God. Well, let's do that again. Do it again. Are you kidding? The gate's open. Let's get out of here. Praise God. Oh, yeah. But you know, sometimes what you got to do, friend, you say, I can't take all this bondage, all this oppression power. Well, why don't you just pray a while? You might just feel a song coming on. And when you feel a song coming on, Brother Rayford, go back up there and sing again about that new wine that you sang about the other night over at Temple. You done forgot about it, at you. So I ain't forgot it. Somebody else mentioned it to me the other day. Hallelujah. Sing it again. Hallelujah. And God may move again. Come on now, church. Meanwhile, Paul and Silas prayed and sang praises unto the Lord. Meanwhile, for you and I, amen, I feel like that the heavenly host has been set, amen, sent to set up camp round about you. Hallelujah. Meanwhile, God will send in ravens to meet your... Meanwhile, there's an agent that's been sent from heaven. Every time you give your last dollar, God puts another dollar in. Hallelujah. Oh, yes, you don't realize what God's trying to do. You don't realize what God's trying to work in your life because we've got the wrong perspective on the meanwhile. But, brother, if we'll back up and just change our perspective, we can once again realize that God is working. I said, God is working. Hallelujah. So we stand all over this building. I'd like to tell you, Elijah, I'd like to tell you that beyond Mount Horeb and beyond the shade of the juniper tree, are you hearing me? I'd like to tell you, preacher, child of God, that beyond the cave at Mount Horeb and beyond the shade of the juniper tree, there's still a work to do. There's still a word to preach. And there's still a miracle to perform. I'd like to tell you, children of God, beyond the valley of dry bones, God has an army that's marching on. Oh, God. I'd like to tell you, Hebrew boys, beyond that fiery furnace, you're going to change the religion in Babylon. You say, how so? Scripture teaches me that after that the king saw four men in that fire. And when he pulled Shadrach, Meshach, and Abednego out, not even the smell of smoke upon them. Didn't he command his entire kingdom to bow down to the God of Shadrach? He changed their religion. But they had to go through that fire. You say, Brother Tony, I'm going through it. What are we going to do in the meanwhile? Hunker down and suffer it? Whimper and whine about it? You don't have to do that. I've done enough of that for all of us. Come on now. That's right. Hunker down and whimper and whine? No. There's something to be done. There's backsliders to reach. There's young people that need to see a move of God. I fear the loss of a generation, as I preached to you last night. I fear the loss of a generation of young people. Therefore, I feel like we need to, as I mentioned last night, make a connection from the elders to the younger. But I'm looking at the closing out of time here. We all are. We're seeing things come to pass that really scream at us. The signs of the time scream at us of how close we are to the coming of the Lord. And I fear the loss of a generation right here at the end. I fear the loss of my children. I've been blessed. Some of you have heard me say that Sister Annie and I agree that our greatest asset of our marriage and ministry is our children, my two boys. And I'm proud of what God has done. And I'm seeing them grow, seeing them mature, not only physically, Brother Mark Jordan, but spiritually. We came into our home church where we attend after we'd left New Hope. And our boys fell right in. Our pastor was preaching one Sunday morning on being specific about your prayer request to God. And he said, anybody got any specific requests, something you'd like to for specifically? He don't say specific. He says pacific. That's Brother Greg Robertisms, we call him. Anything pacific, he said, you want God to do for you, for you'd like to see? Dallin was standing over on the side, leaning up against the door jamb where he'd been backing the preacher. He said, what about you, Brother Big Man? That's what he calls him. You know, when Dallin talks to Greg Roberts, it's like the moose and the mouse, you know. He said, what about you, Brother Big Man? And this is what Dallin said. He's 19 years old at the time. He just turned 20 the other day. He said, I'd like to see the young people of this church catch on fire for God. You got to understand my pastor. He'll milk it for all it's worth. I was already in bed the other night and Dallin come in the room. He said, I need prayer. I forgot about sleep. I still had the lamp on. I said, what in the world? He said, the pastor has come to me and asked me to be our youth leader at our church. He's an adult. I'm not about to tell him what to do. I said, okay. He felt a burden for it. He's not a preacher. I don't want anybody to get the wrong impression here. If he's called to preach, he'll know it before anybody else, okay? I don't have to tell him. If I'd have let some folks, they'd have called him when he was 12, when he was 6 and 8, I wouldn't allow it. I haven't pushed him away from it. I just hadn't pushed him into it, Brother Mark. If he's called, he'll know it. But he took that position just last week. He talked to the pastor. He's just waiting on confirmation at our home church. You know what his heart's desire is? It's still the same. It don't matter what that job or that position entails. Don't matter what heartaches he may face, good times or bad times. He's prayed through about it. And his desire is still the same. He knows we're running out of time. You know we're running out of time. But the desire is the same. While we're here, let's catch on fire for God. Let's catch on fire for God. Brother Buddy has prayed. I mentioned last night, he's prayed a bunch of us through a bunch of times around these altars. He could be excused. I'd overlook him sitting down. I would, because I respect him and love him. But meanwhile, he's not sitting down. He's still pressing in for a move of God. When I went back, I was so thrilled. A few weeks ago, we were at Cecil and Revival. I think it was Friday night. I looked out, and here come Brother Charles Horn and Sister Betty. And Brother Charles' health's not good, and I know that. And he's limited for the amount of time he can go and place he can go. But they come over to be with us in meeting. And I was tickled to death to see him. Went out and talked to him, and I went back this morning and shook his hand. And as I shook his hand, Brother Ed, I got you on your feet, now just bear with me. As I shook his hand, Brother Ed, he said, "Excuse my laziness," and smiled. And I said, "Brother Charles, I'll excuse your laziness all day long if that's what you need. I'm just thrilled to see you here." And I'm telling you, he moves slower than he's ever moved, but I still see the fire in his eyes. I still see the fire in his eyes. And there's others. You could well be excused, but you elders choose not to be. If Brother Archie had, if I'd asked somebody, if he wasn't here, 83 and a third years old, if he wasn't here and he stayed up there at home, and I said, "Where's Brother Archie?" And they said, "Well, he ain't doing too good. He just thought it'd be better if he stayed home." You know what I'd say? I'd say, "Bless his heart. I'm going to pray for him." I wouldn't think a thing in the world about him staying home. I wouldn't. Because I love him and I respect him that much. I do. But he chose to come.
1: Right.
0: And he chose to be a part of these services. And I'm looking at my generation when it's so convenient for me just to do whatever I want to do. Things get a little hard on me and I want to stay home. Come on now, church. Things get a little tough and difficult and we want to back up a little bit.

0: say it. That's what I told our people at New Hope for years. Ain't much of a testifier. Testify anyway. Get you a little testimony that you can't mess up and say, thank God for saving me, and sit down. If you got to go to the mirror and rehearse it, go to the mirror and rehearse it. Pray through about it. Come to church and testify. Folks will probably be shouting so much about what you're saying that they won't even realize what you're saying. Just to see you on your feet doing something for God. What about it this morning? You've been discouraged. You've been wounded. Why don't you step out of your pew right now and make a different perspective on the meanwhile? Brother Tony, I just can't seem to function in these end times. I'm so oppressed and depressed. No, you need to take a different perspective. You need to look at things differently. You need to realize that this is some of the greatest opportunities we've ever had to do something for God. You need to realize that we're living in the greatest time of opportunity we've ever had to do something for God. Right here, right now. Won't you come? Won't you come? This is my altar call. I'm closing here. Come on. Young preachers, middle-aged saints of God, elders, won't you come? I apologize for taking so long to preach this morning, but let's take a different perspective on the meanwhile. Let's take a different perspective on the meanwhile. Oh, God. Lord, I feel like we failed you. Feel like I've let you down, Lord, because I've let the end times take their toll on me. I've allowed myself to become discouraged. Lord, I've allowed myself to fall, oh God, in the trap of carelessness. I've allowed myself, Lord, to become discouraged and disheartened and to lose hope. Oh God, lift me up, Lord. Help me to change my view. Whereas I've been looking down, allowing the signs of the times to oppress, bring me down. Let me change my perspective, Lord. And when I see all of these things coming to pass, to look up, to lift up my head, knowing that my redemption draws nigh. Come on, saints of God. Come on, church. Oh, come on, church.
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2: 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Collins. 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
3: I perceive that whatsoever thing from without enter into a man, it cannot defile him. That's talking about food now. Amen. Not talking about drugs, whiskey, and poison. Now, if you don't think poison will defile you, you just swallow a big gob of it. Amen. And it'll kill you just the same as anybody else if you do it on purpose. Amen. He's talking about food that you eat and meat that you eat. Amen. And go ahead and ask the blessing over it and eat it. Amen. He asked a preacher down in Arkansas if he was

Great preacher, had a great revival, Batesville, Arkansas, and great things accomplished. He was out at Brother Wall's house, a big table full of people, and Brother Wall asked him, what about pork? Is it a sin to eat pork? And this preacher, very authoritative, he rolled his eyes around to him and said, you asked a blessing on it, didn't you? He said, yes, go ahead and eat it then. Amen. It's not the pork that defiles you. It's not the catfish nor the chicken. Amen. That's not what defiles you. Because it is not into his heart, but into the belly, and goeth out into the drought, purging all meats. That means food. Purging all food. Amen. Cleansing all food. And he said, that which cometh out of a man, that defileth the man. For from within, out of the heart of men, proceed evil thoughts, adulteries, fornications, murders, thefts, covetousness, wickedness, deceit, lasciviousness, evil eye, blasphemy, pride, foolishness. Amen. All these things start in the heart. Again, we read and listened to the newscast about a man down in some oil company or some place that walked in and killed a whole bunch of people. We read about a man that killed about six people in another place a few days ago in a subway. We read about a heretic sect in Japan that killed a whole bunch of people and poisoned a whole bunch more by poison gas in a subway. And every day the blazing headlines tells us about some murder, or murders in the plural. Yes. Amen. In the Journal News, it recounted the death of 11 members of one family right here in Hamilton, Ohio, some 30 years ago, 25 years ago, somewhere along in there. Amen. And that man that killed 11 members of his own family is still in prison, and probably will be the rest of his life. Amen. Terrible things happen and are happening today. The sad thing about it is all of it's not getting in the news. I mean, people are so glued to their televisions to get another piece of news about O.J. Simpson that the devil could grab the whole world and run off with it and nobody'd know what happened. Amen. I mean, the rebels are just about to take over Sierra Leone. Amen. They're about to take over a dozen different nations in Africa, and you don't hear one bit of news about it. Why? We're busy listening to OJ. We're busy, amen, being the judge and the jury. Oh God, amen. I'm telling you today, Iran could have the atomic bomb and drop it before a lot of people would know what happened. Amen. We're in a world today that is so preoccupied with sin that it has very little time for anything else. Here's my title, Brother Billy. I'm preaching tonight on mind wars. The war that's going on in your mind. Since Reaganomics, we've heard a lot about Star Wars. Boy, I mean, we've heard a lot about bouncing lasers off of satellites and knocking enemy targets out of the sky by the jolt of a terrific energy bolt of a laser beam. Amen. And we've talked about Star Wars. Amen. Ah, yes, and they wrote books about it.
And then we're talking about other wars, drug wars, and so on and so forth. The war against drunken driving. But the biggest war that must be won before any of these other serious conflicts can be affected one iota is this mind war tonight. Amen. The war that's going on in our mind. Amen. So I'm talking about the biggest battle of all. Amen. We know the battle's going on in the minds of men, and the devil's got a lot of little helpers. Amen. And he suggests things to the minds of men. Amen. This was so strong when Jesus told about his going up to Jerusalem to die, and the signal was so strong that Peter felt himself, heard himself mouthing what the devil had put into his mind. He said, the Lord, he began to rebuke Jesus and said, be it far from you. Amen. And Jesus turned and looked at Peter and said, the Lord rebuke thee, Satan. What was he doing? He was trying to help Peter with his mind war. Not only was he trying to help Peter, he was resisting the devil himself. Amen. The devil was using Peter to discourage Christ from his destiny. And he'll use anybody that he can to discourage you from your destiny. Jesus was destined for the cross, and he knew it. He didn't need anybody to discourage him. He needed Moses and Elijah to talk to him about it on the mountain. Amen. That's why they came down. He needed angels to minister to him in Gethsemane. He didn't need any discouragement from the work of God and the saving of souls. He needed help. Amen. That's why he agonized. That's why he cried out. That's why he sought God. Amen. Here is the biggest battle of all. Here is what preachers and laity win or lose. Many a preacher has flew up and resigned his church, not because it was God's will, but because it was a mind battle. Amen. Years ago, Brother Bernie Edwards told us in a meeting that one time he resigned his church. It wasn't the fault of his church. It wasn't because he might have had problems in the church. He told us, he said, the trouble was me. Amen. And when he got me straightened out, when he got himself straightened out, he was able to stay with his church beyond retirement years, praise God, and did a great work in Kellyville, Oklahoma. Amen. The war is won or lost in the mind. Oh, yes. He's got a lot of little helpers, the devil has. Amen. Man, he's got the entertainments. He's got the lascivious, voluptuous, murderous, wicked, evil, foolish entertainments of this world. The magazine racks are packed with such folly and such filth. Amen. That it ought to be against the law what is going on today. Amen. I mean, the devil's helpers are working night and day, turning out the tabloids, the magazines, and even the magazines that once were considered good and family fair, amen, have fallen prey to the sex cell that has gripped all the others. Nowadays, you can't sell a product unless you've got a naked woman on the cover to get the attention of the people. The devil's got a lot of little helpers tonight. Amen. The war is going on. We know that, don't we? Everybody that knows it, say amen. If we can win here, we can win other places. Men today fall prey to money and wealth and just to the very devil that possesses them. Amen. And become the editors, the writers of their filthy dreams. Their wicked lies are put on paper.
things that never happened. Amen. There have been so many movies about the wild Indians of the West, amen, that we become wild Indian minded. But really, there were very few people killed by the Indians that went west. I read one figure that said 32 people were killed by the Indians as the people traveled west. Yet we've been led to believe by the constant writings and the constant editions and the constant movies and the constant horse operas, amen, that the Indians slaughtered, murdered a whole lot of white people going west. When the truth is, there were a whole lot more Indians murdered, killed, and pillaged than there were white people. Amen. But we have fallen prey to the modern media. Amen. Our mind has become blinded by deception. Amen. You know what your big battle is. It's in your heart. But the question is, how do we win it? Billy Graham said you can't keep the birds from flying over your head. Talking about evil thoughts being suggested. Amen. Is it a sin for an evil thought to cross your mind? Amen. And on that occasion, Billy Graham said you can't keep the birds from flying over your head, but you can keep them from building a nest in your hair. Amen. Amen. Amen. I remember maybe it was my mother one day was out in the yard and some bird building a nest flew down and plucked a hair out of her head to build a nest with. But he didn't hang around very long. Amen. And I don't think you would allow one to hang around very long either. Amen. Fight. Here's the cure. Fight. Praise God. Fight the good fight of faith. Lay hold on eternal life. Let me read you in 2 Corinthians chapter 10. Now I, Paul, myself beseech you by the meekness and gentleness of Christ, who in presence am base among you, but being absent am bold towards you. But I beseech you that I may not be bold when I am present, with that confidence wherewith I think to be bold against some, which think of us as if we walked according to the flesh. For we walk not in the flesh, and we do not war after the flesh. Here Paul infers that there is a war going on. Yes. Amen. We're warring. But he said, for our weapons of our warfare, get that? You heard it, didn't you? Are not carnal, but mighty through God to the pulling down of strongholds. What kind of strongholds? Casting down imaginations. The biggest nation in the world is imagination. Amen. And you know where it's built? Right in your head. Right in your mind. And right in your heart. Ideas. Ideologies. Doctrines. Heresies. Amen. My God, every wicked, false religion today has its roots in the mind and heart of men. Amen. One fellow, the man that wrote the book 30 Years a Watchtower Slave, said, I never could get over my slavery until I locked myself in the closet without one bit of Jehovah Witness material, with nothing but the Bible, and read that Bible and prayed until I got victory. It had his mind. It captivated his mind. He dedicated his book to his father, who on his dying bed said, Son, we have been wrong in our religion. Where does false religion reign? It reigns in our mind and in our hearts.
Amen. How can those folks be so bold knocking

0: on Brother Hughes' door and propagating the gospel according to Rutherford and a few other false teachers of Bible bygone years, amen, not Bible years, but bygone years, amen, who don't believe that Jesus was the Son of God and that Jesus rose bodily from the dead and is coming back again, amen. Glory to God. I backed them in a corner right up there in front of the hedge in my yard one day, and I told them if they didn't believe Jesus Christ was the Son of God and didn't rise from the dead, neither one of us have got any business talking about religion. All our faith is vain. Amen. They said, well, we are Jehovah's Witness. Back them in a corner further enough, and they'll tell you they're not Christ's witnesses. They are Jehovah's Witness. Amen. Glory to God. Where is it? It's in their mind. They have laid a foundation. They have poured a footing. They have built walls in the imagination of their heart. Praise God. We need the right kind of weapons. We need the power of God. Brother! If when Paul the apostle came by, who had spent 3 years fasting and praying at the feet of Jesus, couldn't break the stronghold in Corinth, Ephesus, amen, and wherever he went, amen, you might as well forget it. Amen. He said, if our gospel it's hid to them that don't know God. Amen. If any man, twice in Galatians chapter 1, though he were an angel from heaven, teach any other doctrine than that when I have preached to you, let him be accursed. As I said before, so say I now again. If any man, though he were an angel from heaven, where's the devil trying to get to us at? In our mind. Where does he sow division in the church? In our mind. And after we entertain it so long, then we give voice to it. We give lip service to the devil's lie. And once we've entertained it in our mind and then give lip service to it, something else takes hold. And right in church, pride, religious pride. Amen. There's one thing you can't have and win this war, and that's pride. Amen. Hallelujah. How do you win it? Fight. Fight. He said, casting down imagination and every high thing that exalteth itself against the knowledge of God. Amen. And bringing into captivity. What do you do when you win the war? You take captive the enemy. Amen. Bringing into captivity. Praise God. When Sergeant York attacked that machine gun nest of the German trenches single-handed, amen, he ran behind what cover he could find and kept moving as they rained machine gun bullets at him. He would stop and fire, and another German would go down. He had trained himself to aim quickly and fire quickly. Every head that peeped itself up behind the bulwarks of a machine gun nest went down until there were no more. And Sergeant Alvin York was in the nest himself looking right down the German trenches. Amen. And when he began to pick them off, the one at the end first, like he shot turkeys in Tennessee. Amen. He thought the last one first so the rest wouldn't be spooked. Well, everybody looked around and saw so many of their comrades were dead, they thought a whole company had surrounded them. Amen. And they waved the white flag, and Sergeant Alvin York had so many prisoners, he had to march a long ways with all his prisoners before he could find any compound big enough to take them. What did he do? When he won, he took captive the enemy. Amen. Praise God. Woo! He said, bringing into captivity every thought to the obedience of Christ and having a readiness to revenge all disobedience. and your obedience is fulfilled. Hallelujah. How do you win? You take captive every evil thought and then take revenge on the flesh. In order to win this war, you got to kill the flesh. That cross we bear is not to plate with gold and hang around our neck. It's to die on. Kill out the old man on. Die out the self. Die out the pride. Amen. The world, the flesh, and the devil. Amen. Let me go on. James chapter 4. Praise God. Gives us another idea of how we win this war. Draw nigh to God. Well, let me go back to verse 7. Submit yourselves, therefore, to God and resist the devil, and he will flee from you. Fight! Resist! Amen. Don't feed the devil! Fight him! How many of you, if the devil came knocking on your door, would say, come on in, Mr. Devil, if you knew who he was, and fix supper for him? Amen. Did you know it says in your Bible to make not provision for the flesh to fulfill the lust thereof? Amen. Backsliding is such a serious thing, you got to plan to backslide. If something goes on in your heart before you backslide, before you go down there and do that, you got to mull it over and plan how to do it and premeditate it. Amen. The Bible said resist. Don't feed the devil. Resist him. That's why we preach separation from the world. Separation from the things that take your time and mind from God. You need to draw an eye to God. And he said, verse 8, he will draw nigh to you. Cleanse your hands, you sinners. Purify your hearts, ye double-minded. Amen. There's a big problem. Being double-minded. Amen. That's trying to have all the world and have Jesus too. I tried that. The first year I was saved, a little voice said, when this conviction wears off, you can go back to some of the things that you once enjoyed. And you know what? I did. I went back to the world. Yeah. Amen. I went back to the world. The things of the world. You know what I said? I said what sinners said to me. What sinners in my family said to me all along. It's not what you do, it's what you make it. It's not what you listen to, the movies you go to that's wrong. It's whether you make it wrong or not. Amen. And I said, just like they said, you can have all of these things and have Jesus too. You can have all of these things and have Christ too and be saved too. And you know what? I tried it. I tried it as serious as any 15-year-old boy can try it. Amen. I lost the war. The world took over while I was still going to church. Guilt, fear, condemnation took over while I was still going to church. And I persisted in my rebellion so long. Amen. That I felt like God had departed from me and I never could get saved. I told my whole family, it's too late for me. I'm doomed. I never can get saved. The life was gradually ebbing from my body. But you know what I did? Amen. I cut off the world. I mean, I cut it off. I cut off the things I was reading. I cut off the things I was indulging in. Amen. I became afflicted and began to mourn and weep. Amen. I let my laughter be turned into mourning. Amen. I I became afflicted and mourned and wept. At first I couldn't even weep, but I let my laughter be turned to mourning. Finally I got to where I could cry, and I cried myself to sleep. My joy turned to heaviness as I humbled myself in the sight of the Lord, and praise God, He lifted me up. Amen. He goes on to say, and it's not by accident, speak not evil one of another, brethren. He that speaketh evil of his brother and judges his brother speaketh evil of the law. You know what? The first thing happens when you're losing this mind battle, you begin to speak evil of your brother. Amen. You begin to realize suddenly that you're no worse off than 75% of the church, or shall we say as many do as most of the people that go to church. Huh? You ever hear anybody? I know I'm not doing right, but amen. I'm no worse off than he is or she is. Amen. Hey, the battle's not with she or he. It's here and here. Amen. It's in here. Amen. No, Jones told that widow lady that was making a play for him in his widowhood. Amen. He told her, said, you're looking too low. He had his checkbook in his shirt pocket. Carried it in his shirt pocket all the time. Said, you're looking too low. Look up here at these wrinkles. Amen. Amen. Hallelujah. Well, I tell you, we need to look a different place. Amen. We need to look within. There's where the battle is. Amen. Be afflicted and mourn and weep. Let your laughter be turned to mourning and your joy to heaviness. Humble yourselves in the sight of the Lord and He'll lift you up. Speak not evil of one another. It's not your brother that's stealing your victory. No! I'll tell you who's stealing your victory. Look at him in the morning in the mirror when you get up. That's the one. You're listening to the wrong stuff, reading the wrong stuff, wasting your time with the wrong stuff. Amen. And you haven't got any time to seek God, be afflicted and mourn. Amen. Glory to God. There's one lawgiver who is able to save and destroy. Who art thou that judgest another? What are we supposed to do then? We're supposed to judge ourselves. Amen. Keep our own heart clean. Amen. Amen. Keep our own heart pure. Fight war. Humble yourselves. Praise God. And then last but not least, we need to get help. Amen. And that's the big reason for fellowship. The right kind of fellowship. We need prayer help. We need the exhortations of one another. We need the encouragement of one another. Amen. We need to bury ourselves in the Word of God. Like the man that wrote 30 years of Watchtower Slave, shut himself in the closet with nothing but a Bible. Amen. He knew he was wrong for 30 years. But he couldn't break the chains of his mind. He said he did. He knew they were doing wrong. He knew the policies of Jehovah Witness and the Watchtower Society was wrong. And he got into a lot of trouble with them. Amen. And they even disciplined him at times and put him down. But he still couldn't break free the chains. Were fast shackled around his mind. Amen. Pictures in his mind of his old dying daddy in Germany who said, son, we've been wrong in our religion. He knew it from that moment on, because dying men don't lie. Men about to go to hell know it. Don't lie. Amen. Testimony of dying men, if they're rational, in any way, shape, form, or fashion can usually be trusted. Amen. We've been wrong in high religion. Amen. John R. Rice told about the man that was steeped in Freemasonry. That was his religion. That was his pathway to heaven. Amen. In his dying hour, he called the worshipful master the master of the lodge. Amen. Grand master of the lodge to his bedside. And he said, "Oh, worshipful master, we've been wrong. We've been wrong and died without God. All idolatry, all false religion, all heresy, all wrong ideologies and ideas had its beginning. The seeds were sown in the heart. An obligation and a fellowship was established that was wrong. You need to get help, and you need to get the right kind of help. Don't go to somebody that's as in bad as shape or worse than you are and talk it all over."
1: Amen.
0: Amen. Don't go to another gossip if you're down sitting as gossip. If you're besetting sin as gossip, don't go to another gossiper. They can't help you. Amen. If you're an addict of any kind to anything, don't go to another addict. They'll encourage you that it's not too bad, that it's no worse than such and such and so and so and somebody else or something else. Amen. Go to somebody that knows God. Get help.
1: Amen.
0: The Bible said concerning those that had erred, he said, "Ye that are spiritual, restore such a one." Amen. You're going to have some power to restore people. Amen. If you're so unspiritual that all you can do is gossip and slander, amen, and spread bad news, amen. The trouble about a brother that I mentioned before in this message was that day and night on his job and in his business place, he talked about church affairs right in front of sinners coming and going continually. Amen. You can't do that and have the Spirit and the power of God. With friends like that, what does the church need with enemies? Amen. Great Lord, praise God, we need to be spiritual. What does it mean to be spiritual? It means to have power. He said, "Ye shall receive power after that the Holy Ghost has come upon you." Praise God. It takes power to restore. It takes power to truly change men. Prayer help. Fasting help. Spiritual help, if you please. Get help. Hallelujah. Surround yourself with spiritual advisors. Holy Ghost people. People who are living an overcoming life. Praise God. Amen. If you're backslid, don't go to another backslider. Who was it? Told me the other day. Amen. About praying through. And he asked somebody to help him pray that was a backslider, been to church. And he couldn't help him, but he told him what to do. But he couldn't help him. Amen. And in the story of the grapes of wrath, In that journey to California, amen, they took on the journey a preacher that had once preached holiness, the gospel, from Oklahoma, who was backslid. When somebody died on the trip, they asked him to pray and say something over the grave. And he said, "I ain't a preacher no more. I don't pray no more." Amen. If you go to a backslider, another backslider for comfort, you're going to get in trouble. Get help. Go to a Holy Ghost church where the power of God's moving. Get an old-fashioned revival where a man that prays and seeks God is preaching the Word of God. Hallelujah. And get help from the Lord. Amen. Get help. Get good books, good periodicals, Holy Ghost books, holiness writings, thank God, inspired writings. You may have to grab a while in your weakness and research a little and probe a little till you get a hold of something that reaches out and grabs you. But after a while, you get a hold of something that'll help you. Amen. Paul in his last hour told Timothy, bring the parchments. Good books are important. Good things to read are helpful. One reason we're in the United States of America and in the church, losing the battle with our people and our children. Our children are not reading the Bible. They could care less about Sunday school. Amen. A man, as we came back, 4 o'clock in the morning, almost back home, listening to the radio, a talk show. A man was giving a quiz. Amen. Another man and another woman were on two different telephones. One of them would win the contest. Amen. He asked a question as he, at random, wandered around through history and sports and entertainment to ask various questions. Amen. He sprung this one on them. Who was the father in the Bible of Solomon? Neither the man nor the woman knew who Solomon's daddy was. Amen. They went on with the quiz. He asked all kinds of questions about O.J. Simpson and Nicole. She knew everything about both of them. She answered every question without exception. She knew all their kinfolks. That's what she'd been feeding on. That's what she'd been eating. She didn't know who Solomon's daddy was. But she knew everything about the Simpson trials. Amen. She, incidentally, was better than the man. But he didn't know who Solomon's daddy was either. Can you imagine in this United States of America with the most knowledge ever compiled by a civilization at our fingertips, computers and everything else, amen, they did not know. Did you know the common man on the street don't know much about the Bible? Amen. Oh, they can quote you all those old chimney corner scriptures. Charity begins at home. And so they don't intend to come to church because charity begins at home. They don't intend to give anything to the gospel of the church because, quote, the Bible says charity begins at home. Amen. One fellow I was discussing things with, amen, he said, the Bible says charity begins at home. I said, the Bible don't say that. He said, don't tell me the Bible don't say that, as he doubled up his fists. Amen. Oh, yes. We know all the little chimney corner scriptures that justify us in our sins, but we don't know those scriptures that'll save us from them. Amen. Get help. Praise God. What kind of help? Preaching. The right kind of preaching. Praise God. How shall they hear without a preacher? How shall they preach except they be sent? Faith cometh by hearing. Hearing by the word of God. Praise God. You're about to win the war with your mind. You're going to overcome. You're going to make it. If you'll get the right kind of help. But if you fill your mind with the wrong stuff, you're asking for it. Amen. Pray. Seek the Lord. When you fail God, when you think wrong, do wrong, or give lip service to your wrong meditations, your pride, your hatred, your murders, your covetousness, whatever it is, and you begin to give expression to it, repent quickly. Don't let it build a nest. Don't let it even leave a footprint on your mind. Repent quickly. Amen. One of my most consistent prayers has been through the years, God, forgive me for such thoughts. And when I get to where I let them go and don't pray that way, look out. Amen. The best insurance is to be a good repenter, quick repenter. Call on God. Amen. And help's on the way. Hold the fort. Praise God. Help's on the way. Stand with me as they sing, and let's come around the altar and let's seek God for the help we want, the help we seek, the overcoming power, the spirituality we need to be an overcomer for Christ. Praise God. Come on.
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0: James Collins. Up next, another great message from James Collins.
1: Of whom we have many things to say, and hard to be uttered, seeing ye are dull of hearing. For when for the time you ought to be teachers, ye have need that one teach you again, which be the first principles of the oracles of God, and are become such as have need of milk, and not of strong drink. For everyone that useth milk is unskillful in the word of righteousness, for he is a babe. But strong meat belongeth to them that are of full age, even those who by reason of use have their senses exercised to discern both good and evil. Praise God. What I'd like to speak just a little bit on this evening would be on the desensitization of America. Desensitization of America. Now, I was listening to some tapes, and very interesting. One was by the name of David Barton, and he was talking about our Christian heritage of our founding fathers, and he brought out a little principle that I hadn't realized before, and it makes a lot of sense, but when the pilgrims and the early settlers came to America, they was looking for freedom, and they were trying to seek freedom from oppression. And they had just came out of the Dark Ages. They'd came out of the tyranny of the Roman Catholic Church, the Inquisitions, etc. And they had this belief that if they lived in a country where the Word of God was given to all men, and all men, the people of the government, knew the Word of God, then the government wouldn't be able to pass laws that which were as diabolical as what they had done in Europe, for the people would know that, wait, this is not lawful. If they would, the reason why the Roman Catholic Church was able to get by for so many years what they did, because they kept the Word of God from the people. And so when they said, we're the only ones that have the authority to say what was, quote, gospel, what's truth, or what's right and wrong, the people didn't know because they didn't even have the Word of God. And so when they make the laws, they say, well, you know, we're behind you 100%. But the early settlers, the pilgrims, and our founding fathers believed and had this belief that we ought to educate. This is really the principle why they even wanted the people to be educated to start with, so that they could read the Scriptures. And they knew that if they would know the Scriptures, and the government officials could not get by with an evil law that was contrary to the Word of God.
2: All right.
1: They believed that if they come up with some law that we're gonna do this, or we're gonna excommunicate this, or we'll punish you if you did, and if it was contrary to the gospel, they knew that the people would know the truth because they had the Word of God hidden in their heart, and they would revolt, or they would say, no, that's not right. They would elect somebody else. They would remove that a public official from office. And it's my belief that that's what's wrong with the United States today. That is also what's wrong with a lot of churches in the United States today. It's because the reason why they're so numb to the gospel, the reason why they're so numb to God's standard of quote, morality and holiness, is simply because they have no appetite, they have no foundation, they have no knowledge of the things of God. Amen. When they took the Bible out of school and prayer out of school, it's something about how mothers with unwed mothers with children, people living together, rape, crime, everything exploded when they took the Bible and prayer out of school. You know, it's amazing that when I talk to people on the street or at work, and we talk about issues of, quote, morality, how numb they are. And I'm almost dumbfounded. Can't you sense? I mean, you know, like Job said in chapter 6 and verse 30, is there iniquity in my tongue? Cannot my tongue taste perverse things. I like what Brother Collins, when he talked about the story of the church that was having problems with the issue of playing the lotto, you know, the lottery. And I thought, you know, you don't even need a scripture. Yeah, it would be good, you know, to have one that was black and white. But there's a lot of things in the Bible that's wrong. It's not in the Bible. The Bible doesn't say thou shalt not smoke marijuana. It doesn't say thou shalt not snort cocaine, does it? No, it doesn't. But the Bible says, whosoever defiles the temple of God, him shall God destroy. But, you know, you don't even need scripture for something. Just common sense ought to teach you that it's not right. What about a pastor that's out playing the lot? You know, and this is what amazed me. What about a pastor that loved his flock so good that because he wanted to keep playing the lottery, he resigned from the church over playing the lottery? You know what I would call a guy like that? You're a hireling. You're a hireling. Wouldn't blink, I don't care who it'd be. I remember one time a boy was talking to me and he was trying to justify his pastor. How that his pastor, you know, used to go to some old snubbed up, dried old self-righteous, holiness group of people, and he bought his wife a ring, a big old diamond ring. And oh, how ugly the people acted, and oh, what a turmoil that it brought, and how upset everybody brought. And finally the pastor just said, "No, we'll just forget you all, I'm gonna pack up and leave and start me another church," and had a big church split, and half of the congregation went to him, and on and on, because these mean old people wouldn't let the pastor buy his wife a diamond ring. And I thought, and I didn't say it to him, but I thought, he's a hireling. What about a man that would have such little love for his flock that over a little ring,
2: yeah,
1: a stone that we're going to walk on in heaven? You know, when we think walking on asphalt is, you know, how would you like to put a piece of asphalt, if your husband was to give you a piece of asphalt on a gold band? You'd think, well, that's nothing. Well, what do you think we're going to walk on up there? It's gold. You know, I wonder how the angels look at women sometimes when they go around, they want to show who's got the biggest, you know, engagement ring. And the angels up there saying, well, we walk on that stuff. But what about a man over a little ring would leave his flock and cause such a division over a ring? Now, I'm not saying maybe some people don't go overboard on rings. But if the ring is going to cause my people so much grief, I'd say, honey, I love you, but keep that in a safety deposit box. Or let me buy you something else.
2: Yeah.
1: But what about somebody having such little sensitivity for the people that over a ring, I'm going to call the church split. My goodness, my goodness. I remember we was at work and they was a sinner boy. 100 did he doesn't deny it, he'll confess it. And they have a television in the break room. And some teenager show came on, like it's called not Saved by the Bell, but something like that, you know, where all these teenagers are running around with little skimpy clothes on and short shorts and short skirts and on and on. And he said, that's a horrible show. This was a sinner boy. Now there's two or three of my Christian brothers that was in the room, and immediately they said what was wrong with it. And I thought an honest sinner with any senses at all would say that is wrong.
2: Right.
1: And so normally I keep pretty quiet, but that time I just felt like speaking up.
2: Yeah.
1: And I said, well, he said, well, yeah, I said, look at the way them girls are dressed. He said, well, show me something. You know, one boy, you know, he's pretty intelligent and pretty good at debating. And I figured he thought he was going to put this sinner boy in his place. And he said, well, what? Show me something that's wrong. So the first girl that came on there, sure enough, you know, she had a skirt on that was about a foot above her knees. And I said, boom, right there. That's wretched. That's wrong. Too short. Oh, they kind of giggle a little bit. Next girl comes on. She has some cut-off shirt that half of her belly's hanging out, and she has on short shorts. I said, there's another thing. And then some girl walked behind her. Now, it wasn't a girl that was overweight. It was some girl that looks like a model, had a pair of real short shorts on. They made sure that when she walked by that, you know, you'd see those short shorts. I said, see, it's all sexually orientated.
2: Right.
1: And they said, wait a minute. And they got into the big discussion about how short is short, how long is long.
2: Oh, yeah.
1: And I said, well, he said, I think it's kind of cultural myself.
2: Well.
1: I said, well, cultural. I said, well, you know, that's interesting. I said, there's two things to culture. One, are we discussing cultures as far as types of garments? In other words, back then in the days of Palestine, they wore the robes and they were forbidden to wear wool. The priests were, and types of linen, etc. Are you talking about types of clothes? Or are we talking about morality as far as how much of the flesh they was exposing? Which one are you? We're talking about exposing the flesh, correct? That's what we're discussing. I said, so now cultures have different standards of morality too. You're correct on that, but our standard of morality ain't based upon our culture. Our standard of morality is based upon the Bible, correct? Aren't you a Christian? Ain't that what this discussion is about? I said, now when Adam and Eve, when they sinned, their eyes were open and they knew they were naked. Amen? Yes, that's correct. I said, and what did they do? They made fig leaves, correct? Correct. I said, now when God came into the garden, did they not have those fig leaves on? Yes. But even though they had those fig leaves on, what did they do? They hid themselves. Why?
2: Naked.
1: They said, we are naked. Now, naked doesn't simply mean your birthday suit. Naked simply means you're not covered.
2: Right.
1: And they were not covered. They were naked. Mm-hmm. That's Old Testament. Great, let's jump to the New Testament. What about Peter? Though after the Lord's resurrection, they said, let's go fishing. Now we can have our senses upon anything, and that's what's wrong. You know why people's senses are so dull to God's standard? Because they never exercise them. They who by reason of use have their senses. They don't ever use that gift of discernment. That's why their taste buds are so numb when something perverse comes by. That's why people revolt when a homeless preacher comes up and preaches against sin, because they're out of shape spiritually. Their taste buds are dumb. They have their conscience seared with a hot iron. They've not got personal relationship with Jesus Christ and know the things that He despised.
2: What?
1: It's not lawful, praise God.
2: Oh, yes.
1: Peter had walked with the Lord. He knew the Lord.
2: Right.
1: And when the Lord, when those boys went out fishing, Peter took off his coat and he had on his drawers, if you please, by the words of Matthew Henry. He's an authority I can quote. So I just thought, well, let's just take up Matthew Henry. Matthew Henry said he had on his shorts, or his drawers, as they would say back then. Just a little thing wrapped around his waist. He wasn't. Was Peter out there? You know, like you see these shirts, let's co-ed in the nude, let's go fishing in the nude. No, Peter wasn't out there fishing in his birthday suit. Peter was out there fishing in his shorts, if you please. And when Peter heard that it was the Lord, what did Peter do? Well, hey, we're going fishing. Ain't nothing wrong with taking off your coat. And if you're going to go swimming, when he's seen it with the Lord, why? If you're going to go swimming, take it off and leave your shorts on as long as they're modest. I'm going to jump in the water and swim. This boat ain't fast enough. That ain't what Peter said. Peter put his coat on and jumped in the water and swam to the Lord. Why? Because the Bible, and jumped in the water.

0: beach park. That's why Christians have no business going to beach parks.
1: Right.
0: Amen. And if you want to go to the beach, my best advice is find some place where all them girls and boys ain't running around naked, because it'll be a temptation to you. Amen. I don't care what you say. You see some young lady, if you're a man, and some young lady laying out with her undergarments on that they call a swimsuit, but that's all it is, her undergarment. They call it a bathing suit, but it covers the same thing. It'll be a temptation to you. What is lasciviousness? Anybody know what that means?
1: Yeah. Preach. Tell us.
0: What is lasciviousness?
1: Tell us.
0: Something that promotes?
1: That's it.
0: Lust?
1: Right.
0: And he said, well, my wife, she wears shirts. See, I like what that sinner boy said. That one Christian boy said, well, my wife wears things like that to church. You know what the sinner boy said? I don't doubt it. What's that? Said, I don't doubt it. I'm not surprised. I believe it.
1: Thank God.
0: And I didn't say a thing. I thought, that's right. I don't doubt it a bit either. Desensitization. Why? Because they're not in the Word of God. What about, I remember I heard a man, his name was Dr. Ravi Zacharias. And he was up in Columbus, Ohio, doing a crusade. And during the hour of the crusade, there was a radio station that wanted him to speak, wanted him a field question. So people were calling in, asking questions about different issues. And this one lady got on the phone and was talking to him. She's very irate. And he was just presenting the gospel there, he was a Christian apologist. And she said, I know the whole reason you're here. The reason you're here is simply because of abortion. He says, ma'am, no, it's not. We're here to present the gospel, etc. No, I know the whole underlying scheme of all this. You're here simply because of abortion. You're trying to get in, trying to lay a foundation, trying to get your abortion on. And he says, she just became vehement.
1: Well,
0: and finally he said, ma'am, he said, okay. He said, let me ask you one question. He said, then if you'll answer it, he said, we'll let it go. She said, okay, shoot. Okay, now you're saying, now I'm not talking, I've never even mentioned abortion here while I've been on the radio, even where I've been over here at Ohio State, but you're talking about the abortion issue and how everything's secret. We're trying to get this moral thing here. Say, now you're saying that you have a moral obligation, you should have a moral right to make the choice with your own body about whether that thing, fetus, human being, whatever you want to call it, in your body has a right to live or not. You should have that right to choose whether you should abort that baby or not. Is that correct? Is that what you're saying? Yes, that's correct. He said, okay, now let me ask you this. I heard the story of a plane that crashed, and it crashed by a nearby island. And he said, and 30 people lived, 30 people were killed and 20 people lived. And if people heard the news, different people were going around and said, this is horrible. God is unjust. He's cruel. Why did God allow 30 people to die and 20 people to live? He says, why is God called evil when he has the moral choice to decide who can live and who can die? But yet, you are morally good when you have the obligation to choose who has the right to live and who has the right to die.
1: Oh, well, well.
0: And she hung the phone up. See, good or bad isn't based upon our own choice. It has to be based upon the Word of God.
1: Right.
0: And that's the only way we're going to get anything. That you can, if you want to stand up for anything, you better make sure it's founded in the Word of God.
1: Right.
0: Turn to me,
1: right,
0: turn to me to 1 Corinthians chapter 1. One reason why there's so much disagreement within the ranks of Pentecost is because people just have failed to uphold the Word of God. Stand by the Word of God. If God said it, I believe it. And that settles it. And even if you don't believe it, it's still settled because God said it. 1 Corinthians. Now, why is there so much argument in 1 Corinthians? Well, I believe one thing we need to realize is this. That Paul was anointed of the Holy Ghost. Can we all agree to that? Paul was anointed of the Holy Ghost when he penned these words. I believe it. Paul was anointed of the Holy Ghost.
1: I too have the Spirit.
0: Now let's say this. Let's say that God forbid, but let's say that the government came up with a law that said it was against the law to have public

0: prayer. Now we know that the government would never say that. But let's say the government said it was wrong to have public prayer in school. Would that mean it was wrong to pray in public? No, the Word of God comes first. Amen. Well, let's say the government said, or society said, that it was okay to abort an unborn child. Now, we know the government wouldn't do that, don't we? Or do we? But now, simply because society or a government becomes so desensitized that they say it's simply a fetus, does that mean that it's still not wrong? Or does it mean that it is still wrong? It means that it's still wrong, right? No matter what our society comes up with, the Word of God comes first. When 1 Corinthians, Paul writes them a letter. Now, Paul has some friends in Corinthians, and they come back in the house of Cleo. And when they come back, the Corinthians send Paul a letter. 1 Corinthians came from a letter to Paul, not Paul to sign and write a letter to the Corinthians. See, the first part of 1 Corinthians is the verbal report. When the house of Cleo, when they came back to Paul and said, hey, we got a letter from the Corinthians, and they've got some questions they want to ask you. Because when you turn to 1 Corinthians chapter 7, it says, now concerning the things whereof ye wrote unto me, it is good for a man not to touch you, on and on. From 1 Corinthians chapter 7 on, Paul is answering the questions that they had asked in a letter. Alright? I want you to understand that. 1 Corinthians divided in two parts. First of all, it's Paul giving a rebuke to the Corinthians because of the report that the house of Cleo gave to Paul. Paul asked, how's things doing over there? Well, this is going on, there's division, there's this, this, and this, and this. Paul addresses that first before he answers their letter. Then in 1 Corinthians chapter 7, he starts addressing the questions they had. I want you to understand that. In 1 Corinthians chapter 1, verse 11, it says, for it has been declared unto me, my brethren, by them which are of the house of Cleo, that there are contention among you. The house of Cleo came and gave them the report of what was going on. Paul addressed that first. Then in chapter 7, he said, now, after I've said all that, let me answer your letter. 1 Corinthians chapter 7, verse 1, like I said, now concerning the things whereof you wrote unto me, now he's going to answer their question. Now let's turn to 1 Corinthians chapter 11. 1 Corinthians chapter 11. The Corinthians were asking Paul concerning the veil. Paul was answering their question concerning the veil. Listen carefully and closely. That way you'll not misunderstand me and you'll get the point at the end. Don't jump to conclusion. You may be surprised at where this is going to go. Because you may think, well, he's going this way. Wait until I finish. 1 Corinthians chapter 11, verse 1. Be followers of me, even as I also am of Christ. Right. Now I praise you, brethren, that you remember me in all things and keep these ordinances as I delivered them to you. But I would have you know that the head of every man is Christ. Right. Let me ask you something. Is it custom or is that fact? Is that cultural or is that fact? That's fact. Amen? Paul's not talking to these people about their opinion. Paul's not concerned about cultural. He's talking about what God has to say about the matter. He's concerned with fact.
1: Come on.
0: Now, the head of every man is Christ. That's a fact. Now, Paul's laying a foundation here to answer the question about a veil. And he's answering that question by concrete fact. Fundamentals that go all the way back to Genesis. The head of every man is Christ. The head of the woman is man. Well, that's cultural, is it? No, that's fact. That's what's wrong with our society. The head of the family is women and not men.
1: Right.
0: Women don't want to have somebody over them.
1: Right.
0: Many gay women that you see have hair about the length of mine.

0: Right.
1: They want to be a man. They want to try to look like a man.
0: Right.
1: Do you realize, according to the Bible and the New Testament, the only thing that has a face like a man and hair like a woman is a demon that comes out of hell?
0: Yeah. Yeah, right.
1: John plainly knew there was a distinction between a man's hair and a woman's hair. And he said this demon had a face like a man, but it has a woman, has hair like a woman.
0: My.
1: What do you mean hair like a woman? He's talking about the length of it.
0: Why, sure. Amen.
1: And the head of Christ is God. Is that fact or is that culture? That's fact.
0: Right.
1: Every man praying or prophesying has his head covered, dishonors his head. That's fact. But every woman that prayeth or prophesy with her head uncovered, dishonors her head, for it is even all one as if she were shaven. That's fact. Verse 7, for a man indeed ought not to cover his head, for as much as he is the image and the glory of God. Is that culture? That's fact. That is fact. He is the image and glory of God.
0: Right.
1: For the man is not of the woman, but the woman's a man. Did man come from the woman's rib, or did the woman come from the man's rib? The woman came from the man. That's fact.
0: Yeah.
1: Neither was the man created for the woman, but the woman for man. That is a fact. For this cause ought the woman to have power on her head because of the angel. That's
0: right.
1: Fact, he's saying there.
0: Right.
1: Then go down in verse 14. Does not even nature itself teach you? Now Paul's going all the way down. It's the plain old common sense.
0: Yes.
1: Does not even nature teach you that if a man have long hair, it is shame unto him?
0: Right.
1: Why, he's going all the way down, even just common sense, that if a man have long hair, it's a shame.
0: Right.
1: Verse 15, but if a woman have long hair, it is a glory to her. Is that culture or is that fact? Well, Paul is anointed of the Holy Ghost, and I say that's fact. For her hair, now the Corinthians were in discussion about the cultural veil.
0: Yeah.
1: But Paul says, wait a minute. You don't have to have a veil, for God gave her a natural veil, her hair.
0: Right.
1: That's what he's saying. No, that, you know, if it's culture, the Arab, whoever may want that cloth of a veil, but that's not fact. But the fact is, God gave her a natural veil.
0: Sure. What
1: he said. That's the whole point of chapter 11. That her hair is given to her for a natural veil.
0: Yes.
1: Praise God. And that's what Paul's saying. And my goodness, how people want to argue over something that is plain and as elementary and as simple as that. Why, my goodness, when God created Adam and Eve, well, there was a plain distinction between the two.
0: Certainly.
1: Praise God. John the Revelator, he had no problem distinguishing between the men and the women. He plainly knew that when he seen that demon that there was something wrong with it. Well, this demon is something that's out of the ordinary.
0: Right.
1: Well, it's got a face like a man,
0: ooh,
1: but it's got hair like a woman.
0: Well.
1: Man, oh man. You know that even when Jacob, when he really meant business with God, you know what he had his wives and all his children do with all the jewelry and all them trinkets that they had?
0: Yep.
1: They buried them under the oak tree.
0: Woo.
1: Say, we're going to get down and have a revival with God. I like what them boys, you know, I got me some more artillery and my ammunition, you know. And they want to discuss, you know, oh yeah, we've heard these people talk about makeup, you know, every old, they say, yeah, I like what one old guy said in the congregation. Well, every old barn needs a fresh coat of paint, you know. Well, the only thing problem with that is that you're not an old barn, I told them.
0: Oh.
1: But you're the temple of God.
0: Yes.
1: You're the temple of God.
0: Amen.
1: And I like what Brother Collins said also. He says, well, when an old barn catches on fire, the first thing to go is the paint. So praise God. We want to have any type of standard morality at all. Any standard of wholeness. It doesn't matter what people say. It just matter what the Bible says. Praise God. Let's
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0: If you're thankful your sins are gone, why don't you lift your hands? Hallelujah, and worship Him. My sins are washed. Hallelujah, hallelujah, hallelujah. Praise the Lord. Hallelujah, hallelujah. Oh, what a message. What a Savior. What can wash away my sins?
1: Nothing. Clough Ifford Hurst. Up next, another great message from Clough Ifford Hurst.
0: Nothing but the blood of Jesus. Praise the Lord. If you turn your Bibles tonight to the first epistle to the Thessalonians, chapter 4, I'll let you remain seated. I'm just going to read one phrase this evening. Since the beginning of the year, we've been with our theme, Back to the Basics. We've talked about back to the basic disciplines, prayer, Bible reading, fasting. Last week we had one out of order. We was talking about, I never even introduced it as such, but back to the basic deeds. And one of those is water baptism. But tonight we're going to be back to the doctrines, the basic doctrines. A couple of weeks ago we talked about the doctrine of justification. Tonight we're going to speak and preach about the doctrine of sanctification. The doctrine of sanctification. I'm not going to be going in depth with this tonight, but I'm going to try to capsulize what we believe when we talk about sanctification. And I want to say right from the first, I may say it again in just a few moments, but sanctification is more than a doctrine. It's an experience and an encounter with God. In the end, only God can sanctify our hearts and our lives. And He will if we'll invite Him to do so. In 1 Thessalonians chapter 4 and verse 3, you know, we get carried away with the will of God. Is it God's will for me to marry this one or marry that one? Is it God's will for me to buy this, buy that? And I'm in no way minimizing that. James said, you ought to say, if the Lord will, we shall live and do this. But there are some things in Scripture that He's made clear to us what His will is. And this is one of the instances where God makes clear to us what His will is. I'm just going to read the first part of the verse. He said, for this is the will of God, even your sanctification. Let me tell you, believer, what God's will for your life is. It's that you experience sanctification. Did I read that correctly? This is the will of God, even your sanctification. Praise the Lord. I don't know if you know the extent of the ministry of those guys back there in the tech room. They've got quite the ministry. Now, a while back, I had preached on sanctification, and Sister Darla wasn't with us yet, and Brother Keith got the CD. I'm telling what his story with his permission. He sent her this CD on sanctification, and God used that to bring them together. A message on sanctification. After Brother Keith telling that, it looks like those that are looking for mates would be begging me to preach on sanctification and would be swamping the tech room buying copies of that. What a ministry. I mean, sleep aid,

matchmaking. Keep it up, guys. But I want to preach on sanctification tonight. Now, I want you to hear the whole of what I say, because so often in our circles, when we hear the word sanctification, our minds immediately go to externals, things we call standards. It's the first place our mind goes. I'm afraid, I believe in those things, convictions and all of that, but I'm afraid we get the cart before the horse. We want to start talking about the externals without talking about the experience that brings those things into our lives. Amen? You see, these externals are in fact the results of sanctification. They are not sanctification. Let me give you an illustration. Sometimes people in a Pentecostal service will point to the shouting, and they'll point to even the speaking in tongues, and they'll say, "Now that's the Holy Spirit." No, that's not the moving of the Holy Spirit. That's the evident. That's the results of the moving of the Holy Spirit. If it's a move of the Holy Spirit, it's going a lot deeper than what you hear and what you see. And all these externals may be the result of sanctification, but they are not sanctification. I'm going to be oversimplifying tonight, but when I think of sanctification, I would say this: sanctification is a divine change of the heart. It's a divine change of a person's desire. It's a divine giving of direction. It's a changing of the way someone thinks. It's the changing of the way someone feels. It's the changing of the will to conform to the will of God. And all of this that I'm talking about, this changing of the inner life, it's brought about by the work of the Word of God. It's brought about by the Word of God and the Spirit of God. Jesus prayed over His disciples, and through them He prayed for us. And He said, "Father, sanctify them through Thy Word, through Thy truth. Thy Word is truth." Amen. I believe God has an experience for the believer. Even if they'll open up their heart to the Word of God and the Spirit of the Lord, there will be an inner change in the inner life. Amen. John Wesley called this a moment in God. He said, when you get saved, that's a moment in God. But he said, after you've got saved, there are other moments in God. Hallelujah. I'm glad, as wonderful as salvation is, I'm glad God has more for us after salvation. Glory to God. And that's the work of sanctification. In Bible terms, sanctification literally means to set apart. It means to set apart. That's what it means. To set apart from, and to set apart to, and to set apart for. You read it in the Scripture. Hear me tonight, young people. You read it in the Scripture. Amen. Something became sanctified. It became holy when it was taken from the world and separated from the world. But it just wasn't a movement from the world that made it sanctified. It was a separation to God, to the work of God, to the things of God, to the people of God. Amen. So sanctification was a separation from, but it was a separation to, and it was a separation for. Why was something separated from the world and separated to God? It was separated for a purpose. It was separated to be used for God, to be a vessel, an instrument for God's purposes and God's plan. Amen. The Bible word is sanctification. That's the word we're used to. But in the church world today, they're calling it something else. I'm glad whatever they call it, they've turned back to it. Our church world for a period of time has preached what I'm going to show you in a minute. But they preached that just being saved, that salvation experience was all that there was. But they realized they made a mistake. And thank God by His Spirit, He's turning whole churches, whole groups around, saying that there's got to be more. But instead of calling it sanctification this time, they call it spiritual formation or transformation. I don't know how you feel about it, but it's not so much what you call it, it's whether or not we allow it to happen to our life. Call it sanctification, we need it. Call it spiritual formation,
We need it. Call it transformation. We need it. I don't know how you feel, but I want to open up my life to the working of the Holy Spirit. Hallelujah. Lord, change me. Change the way I think. Change the way I feel. Change the way I do. Change the way I will. Just change me, Lord, into your likeness, into your image. Give me your divine nature. Purify my heart. Cleanse my heart, oh God. Hallelujah. Make me more like you. Sanctify me, spirit, soul, and body. Hallelujah. Some people, and in some churches and some traditions, you'll never hear about sanctification. But I want to tell you tonight that over 900 times in the Bible, the word, some form of the word, sanctification is used. We may not notice that because it's been translated different ways. We have the word sanctify, sanctification, holy, holiness, purity sometimes, and saints. But they all have something in common. They all come from the same word. Let me give you an illustration in English. We take the word work. It's used as a verb. I work in the garden. It's used as a noun. My work is difficult. It's used as an adjective. Where are my work boots? And so it's the same word. And somehow the other sanctification, they use different words for nouns and for verbs. And they use sanctify for a verb. And they use holiness for a noun. And saints and all of this and holy. But in the Bible, it all came from the same word. Amen. It's this idea of separation. Glory to God. Amen. So what I'm trying to say is, how can the church ignore it? How can the church look over it? How can the church world say it's not something we need? When 900 times in the Bible. I mean, do you realize that just over a very handful of verses, we have the doctrine of Christ coming in the flesh, the incarnation, over just a few verses. Amen. We establish other of our doctrines, and yet 900 times in Scripture, there's a reference to sanctification. I think the Scripture is replete enough with sanctification that God is trying to tell us something. And number one, it ought to be a doctrine. But more important than just being a doctrine, a teaching of the church, it ought to be something we experience in the altars, we experience in our prayer time. It ought to be the desire of every person that claims to be a believer. Your prayer ought to be like Paul's was for the saints. Sanctify me, starting on the inside, spirit, soul, all the way out to the body. I want to be separate. I want to be separate from the world. I want to be separated to God. And I want to be separated for the purpose of being used by His hand. Talking about the basic doctrine of sanctification. I believe this is true not only because it's in the Bible, but I believe any truly born again believer has a desire to be a better person. I believe any sincere believer has a desire to have more of Christ. I believe I'm talking to you tonight. If you're here and you're a believer, you have a desire to please the Father more and more. You have a desire to live on a higher plane, to go deeper in God. You have a desire to overcome temptation. I believe if you're sincerely born again, you have a desire to be like Jesus. To be like Jesus. Amen. I think the church world has seen the mistake. They've taught all you got to do at some point in your life, pray and say, Lord, forgive me, come into my heart, and then you go on and live your life any way you please, because He saved you by His blood. Yes, that is true, but I believe if a person really gets saved and born again, born and bred within their hearts, it's a desire to be more like Jesus, conformed to His image. Should it be thought strange that someone would desire God to do a further work in his life beyond that initial encounter of salvation? Should it be strange that the people of God that have new life in them would not desire more and more of God? Let me tell you what happens. If a person's really born again, they have a desire for more of God. But it's not just that the person has a desire for more of God. God's got a desire for that person too. God's desire is to

restore us to the perfection that He created man. God's desire is to conform us to the image of Christ. God's desire is to impart His nature to us. And you take a person having a desire for more of God, you take God having a desire to perfect them, and let those two desires come together, and you have sanctification. Hallelujah. Praise the name of the Lord. So it's a doctrine and an experience. Now, I want to talk about just some things to bring this down before we quit tonight. But we must not. I've alluded to this several times, but please hear me out. I don't preach on this all the time. So tonight, hear me out. We must not confuse sanctification with justification. We preach about justification. That's a wonderful thing that happens, that God takes someone with sin in his life, and through the blood and work of Christ, God says, you are now righteous, your sins are gone, your sins are forgiven, you're now righteous before me. That is justification. Let me tell you what happens. People of our tradition, they believe in sanctification. And put in very simple terms, they believe when you really get saved, you'll live different than this world. You'll even look different from this world. You'll think different. Your entertainment will be different. The books you read will be different. The things you watch will be different. Everything about your lifestyle. Now, we're of that tradition. That's our roots. That's what we believe. But one or two things will happen. Number one, there'll be people who are not from that tradition. That'll be one set of people that'll say this. And the other set will be those who did believe what I just shared with you, but all of a sudden they've thrown that all away, and they begin to live any way they want to live, do anything they want to do. And I can tell you what they're going to say before they say it when you bring up this thing about living differently from the world. You know what they're going to say? They're going to say, don't you know that works don't save us? You know what they've done? They'll say it every time. They'll say, don't you know you can do all of those things? And they're not going to say. You know what they're doing? They're confusing justification with sanctification. There's not anyone that truly believes in sanctification that believes that they're saved because they live a certain way. What they do believe is that they live a certain way because they've been saved. You must not confuse justification with sanctification. They'll say to you, I've heard them say it, look me in the eye. I quit doing all that stuff. I watch the same things the world watch now. I go to the same places because I finally realize I'm saved by grace and not by works. I look at them and say, you're totally confusing us. I believe that too. We are saved by grace and not by... There's no amount of works that could ever save us. It's our faith in the blood of Jesus. But that's not sanctification. That's justification. Sanctification is, thank God I've been saved by the blood. I could not save myself. But now I want God to do a further work in me and help me to live like someone that's saved. It's not that I have to. It's not that I'm being forced to, but because I'm saved, I've got a desire. I just want to please the Lord. Hallelujah. Let me just give you a little bit of contrast tonight. We'll move on. Instead of confusing them, let's contrast them. I'm not going to be able to give you all the scripture tonight for the sake of time, but just watch this with me. In justification, God declares we're holy. By the blood of Jesus, God says, you are holy. You've repented. You believe, you are holy. That's justification. But sanctification is when God makes us holy. Amen? In justification, God takes away the penalty of our sin. You see, before you get saved, you're living under the pending judgment of God. Your sins demand that God in His holiness judge you and I and send us to hell. But when God justifies us by our faith in the blood of Jesus, God takes away the pending judgment. And He says, because of the blood of my Son, the penalty of your sins, your past sins, that penalty that you should have to pay, I've removed that. It's kind of like having a huge

mortgage, and they're going to take away your home, and someone comes along and pays your mortgage and lets you keep your home. They've taken away the penalty of the missed mortgage payment. And that's what God does in justification. It's not anything that we've done or we've done good. God has acted by the blood of Jesus, and He's taken away the penalty of sin. But sanctification is, God's already taken away the penalty of sin, but sanctification is when God helps us to overcome the power of sin. I want you to know, you can be forgiven of doing a certain sin, but that doesn't mean you're not going to be tempted to do that again. That doesn't mean that that thing's not going to rise up in your life. That's the reason we have people come and pray. I have no doubt they prayed. I have no doubt God forgave them. I have no doubt they got justified. But they didn't let God do the work of sanctification. And the thing that led them into sin the first time has risen up again, and it's led them back into sin. Instead of letting that thing lead them back into sin, they ought to come to God and say, God, sanctify me. Give me power over this thing. Give me power over this desire. Help me to overcome. I'm telling you, through sanctification, God gives us the power to live in victory over sin. In justification, God gives us forgiveness for the sins we have committed. But thank God, in sanctification, God gives us the freedom from the desires for the sins we would commit. Do you believe that? Do you believe God can give you freedom from the desires for sin? You know, this is a thing the church world's missed too long. It's not just that God's wiped my slate clean, but God can do a work in my heart and break that power and desire of sin in my life and give me victory. In justification, God deals with the fruit of our sin. In sanctification, God deals with the very root of our sin. I've saved it for now, but the whole doctrine experience of sanctification is based on this fact. Even though we are saved, we still have that old sinful nature that we all were born with. If you please, it goes clear as deep as our genetics. Anyone that tells you they're born without that nature has just proved that they have been born with it. They're lying to you. In justification, God wipes away all the sins of that sinful nature. But in sanctification, God begins to get into the root and deal with that nature that brought us into sin. Hallelujah. In justification, God takes care of past sins. But in sanctification, God takes care of that which would lead us back into sin. I'm glad He does it. Let me give you two quick illustrations. We'll move on. First of all, there are some folks that are horribly in debt. And not just because of hard times or reverses. They're horribly in debt because of their lifestyle. Brother Brock, Andrew, you help me out. Stand up, Andrew. Let's say Andrew's one of those. He's 30 years old. He's got 24 credit cards. I'm telling you, he's horribly in debt. Now, I'm going to tell you what could happen. I could come along as a millionaire, feel compassion because he's so far in debt, and say, I'll tell you what I'm going to do for you. You don't deserve this. But what I'm going to do is I'm going to pay off every credit card, every mortgage. I'm going to wipe out your debt. That's enough to shout over, isn't it? But not only am I going to wipe out your debt, I'm going to put money in the bank for you. Now that's what God does in justification. He wipes out our debt of sin, but He also gives us money in the bank. He gives us the righteousness of His Son. But I want to tell you what's going to happen to 99% of the people that's in His shape. If I paid off his debts and put money in the bank, it wouldn't be 6 months and he'd be in the same shape. You know what he needs to stay out of debt and keep the money in the bank? He needs a change of lifestyle. See, justification, God pays our debts, puts the money in the bank, the righteous. But sanctification is when he comes and he changes our lifestyle so we don't end up in the same situation that we was in. Thank you.

Illustration number two. You have a toddler that has discovered the wonderful world of magic marker. I've got a picture of my grandson. He's not two yet. It's all over him. You walk in, it's been quiet for a while, and if it gets quiet and you got toddlers, something wrong. Something going on. And you go down the hallway, and there's magic marker all over their face, all over their clothes, all over the walls. Now I want to tell you what you can do. You can clean the walls, repaint them. You can clean their face with turpentine. I better not do that. I didn't mean that. Take that off the tape. They'll be calling somebody. Whatever it takes, you can clean their face. You can wash it out of their clothes if you can get it out. Even give them new clothes. But until you take the magic marker away and instill some consequences where they don't want to do it again, there's going to be magic marker back on the walls and back on the face. I'm going to tell you, justification is when God cleans our face. God cleans the walls of our heart. Gives us new garments. But sanctification is when through another divine work of His Spirit, He takes the magic marker away out of our hearts. Takes a desire. Oh, I'm glad for the work of sanctification. Now, some people, they stumble on sanctification because it's almost in a paradox. There's always two sides and two dimensions. And just stay with me just a few minutes. I think this is so important. You see, when you look at sanctification in the Bible, you find it's both a position and a condition. The position is the moment you get saved, in one sense, the Bible says you're sanctified. You know what Paul called folks? I mean, Paul had a lot of faith in folks. You know what he called them? Saints. Now, we've so misused the word that we've lost the meaning of that. But saints literally means the holy ones, the sanctified ones. And then you read what he said in his epistle and you found out they had a lot of problems, and yet he's calling them the holy ones, the saints. Why? Because when you get saved, in position, you are sanctified, but in condition, you're not yet sanctified. I'll explain that in a moment. But when we get saved, we're set apart from the world in that God has changed our lives. We're born again. He declares us holy because of the righteousness of Christ. But we have not yet let God go to work and make us in practice what we are in name. When you get saved, you are a holy one, but your practice may not yet be holy. The being called a holy one is justification. But when God makes us holy, that's sanctification. To be called holy is what you are in position. To be called sanctified at the moment of being saved is what we are in position. But when God makes us truly holy, that's what we will be in condition. He conditions us into His holiness. Praise the name of the Lord. Amen. Now Micah, he had studied a little bit and trained a little bit, but basically, when he enlisted in the army, the moment he signed those lines and was processed there in Cincinnati, in name, in position, he was a soldier. He didn't know all the marches, he didn't know the maneuvers, he didn't have the training, but in position, he was a soldier. And then they sent him out there to Georgia in the hot summer sun, and they begin to make him in practice what he was in name. They put him through the training, put him through the drills, put him through the instruct. They were conditioning him to become in his very practice and life what he was. Now, he was no more a soldier when he came through boot camp in name than he was when he first signed up. But he was much more a soldier in lifestyle and in practice. I'm telling you, when we get saved in position, we're already holy in the eyes of God. People have said that. Don't you know you can't get any more holy than the blood of Jesus? You're exactly right. But you're talking about position now. Where I can become more holy is in my practice, in my living, in my desires. I had a friend that was raised a Catholic, got saved in the middle of a pot party.
I mean, they were smoking pot. There was a big family Bible out on the coffee table. Happened to open it up. Revelation, where it says, I'll make you kings and priests unto God. He read that, and the Spirit of the Lord spoke to him. I'm talking about a Catholic boy. Spoke to him and said, if you will give me your life and accept Christ, I'll do that in your life. Right there, he gave his life and heart to the Lord. Didn't know where to go to church. Found a little Pentecostal church. Actually, it wasn't that small, but he went to a Pentecostal church. God called him to preach. He began preaching. He's told me several times. He said, I was already preaching, going out and preaching service after service. And you'll understand this more if you know about Oklahoma. He said, but when I would leave to go preach, I'd have that skull can right there in my pocket. He said, I dipped snuff going down the turnpike to my next place to preach. Now, I told you he was raised in another religion. He didn't know anything about this. But he said, it wasn't long then I heard the Spirit speak to me and say, you shouldn't be doing that. I'm telling you, that day he got saved in that pot party, he couldn't have been any more holy, sanctified, because of the blood of Jesus in position. But then God began to sanctify him and make him in condition what he was in position. And then there's also this about sanctification. You read in Scripture, sometimes it appears instantaneous and sometimes progressive. Amen. I'll tell you one thing sanctification never is, and that's eradication or the taking out of the sinful nature. Where I was born and raised, there were some people around there, they taught that. They said, when you get sanctified, God totally takes out the sinful nature. You'll never sin again. Some folks have confused justification with sanctification, but they confuse sanctification with glorification. It will not be till we drop this robe of flesh and rise and are made like unto Christ's glorious body. That's when we'll finally have that nature eradicated. So it's not eradication. Sometimes it appears instantaneous because there are moments of victory. How many has known of a thing you've wrestled with, struggled with, but in a moment's time, that which you had struggled with so difficultly, with self-discipline and struggle with, but in a moment's of time, the Spirit of the Lord came by, and from that point on, you had the victory over it. So it is instantaneous, but it's also progressive two ways. Number one, it's progressive because there's some things that it takes a period of time seeking God over and over again, getting into the Word, following the Word. It takes a period of time, and finally you realize you got victory over it. But that's not the only way it's progressive. Another way it's progressive is the fact that it seems like when we get one thing taken care of, we realize we've got another problem. How many's kind of noticed that? God's not being mean, it's just the way it is. I mean, we've struggled with this thing, and God touched with the Spirit. We get victory over, thank God, I'm free. I don't even want to do that thing. I detest it. I'm just pretty spiritual. And then the next day, God opens up something else in your life. You whip the snuff, but now you're yelling at your spouse. You're losing your temper. God says, let's go to work on that now. So it is progressive. I mean, aren't you glad God does it that way? Can you imagine taking a little kindergarten and saying, now we're going to learn our ABCs, but look, let me show you and start writing algebra problems on the board and say, you're going to have to learn this, and then bring in some physics and show some physics slides. You're going to have to do this, and then take, you know, some calculus and put that up there, and English letter, and say, no, you're going to have to learn all of this before you get through school. Can you imagine those little kindergartners? Algebra, trigonometry, calculus, physical science. They give it to them as they can handle it. And when they pass kindergarten, they go to first grade. And when they pass first grade, they don't have to face second grade work till they get to second grade. Well, God knows how we are. Aren't you glad He's merciful? He knows when to bring it to the forefront. But until we get home, I don't care if you serve the Lord 50 years, until you get home, God is going to be working on your life if you let Him. Sanctification, it's a process. You see, the changes that are revealed, the changes God makes in our life that are revealed by standards aren't really
the most difficult things God needs to change. I'm not downplaying their importance, but there's things harder to get rid of than snuff. Amen. And there's things that's harder to get rid of than just cussing. I mean, there are things like anger and selfishness and bitterness and slothfulness. I'm not minimizing any of these other things of lifestyle or dress or entertainment. We'll get to those in just a moment. But I'm telling you, it's a lot harder. If you've got that old spirit of gossip, that's a lot harder to get over with than just not going to the movies. But God, He does that deep work. You see, there's another thing here about sanctification. There's both man's part and God's part. Sometimes in Scripture it says, the writer says, sanctify yourselves. And other times it says, God will sanctify you, or the Spirit will sanctify, or the Word. So what is it? Does God do it, or do we do it? Well, here's the thing. We sanctify what we can sanctify, and God sanctifies what we can't. I never forget Brother Clendenin telling the story. He said, he's up front after the service, a man came up and said, Brother Clendenin, I want you to pray with me that God will help me give up smoking. Brother Clendenin said, okay, bow your head, repeat after me. Dear God, I want to quit smoking, I want to quit smoking. And God, if I ever smoke another one, kill me, God, kill. I can't pray that. Well, maybe you can't take away the desire, but you can throw the pack away. And I'm using that for an illustration. Whatever it is, there's man's part and there's God's part. We had a new convert once. He was so excited about getting saved. He went over a friend's house before Wednesday night service to invite him to church. He said, we got over there and I started explaining to him the Bible. Now, he calls me right before church. He said, I started explaining to him the Bible. And all of a sudden, he said, do you want a drink? I said, sure. He said, I just kept explaining the Bible. He brought out the wine and poured a glass of wine. He said, I was sitting there drinking, explaining the Bible. What God had done, and I was so excited, and all of a sudden it hit me. I might not ought to be drinking wine now that I'm saved. He said, preacher, do I have that right? And I said, you sure do, because God's got a different wine for you. He's got the Holy Spirit for you. Amen. See, it will catch up. But you know, if you have that problem, you can do one or two things. You may go and pour it out because you want to break its bondage on you. Or you may come and God has broke the bondage, but you go home and you pour it down the drain because you don't want to be tempted by it again. But there are some things we can do. There are some things we can stay away from. There are some things that we can practice. But what we can't do, that's when He does the inner work. Can you say amen? We separate ourselves from what we can, and God will separate from us what we can't. And then there's this thing that sanctification is inside and out. The Bible says, cleanse yourself from the filthiness of the flesh. Paul said, I pray that you be sanctified spirit, soul, and body, inside and out. Now, again, I think the problem is sometimes the emphasis has been upon getting the outside taken care of, but there's never been a change on the inside. It'll never work that way. No amount of change to the outside will ever change the inside of a person. But when the inside of a person's been changed, it will inevitably show on the outside. You believe that tonight? I believe that. Now, I want to tell you this. I don't want to disappoint you. If you're a young lady and you want to get married someday, I don't want to disappoint you. But putting a wedding dress on will not make you a bride. But if you're going to be a bride, you will be putting on a wedding dress. And there's a lot of things that we believe and we practice. And just doing those things and conforming to those things, it will not change you. But if you're changed, it's going to show up in your life. Can you say amen? Amen. You see, if your heart is holy, you won't want, if you're a young lady or not so young, whatever, but if your heart is holy, if you desire the image of Christ, you desire to be clean and pure, you won't want to wear something that's immodest, that displays your flesh.
That is a problem in creating unholy desires in others. Amen. If you have a holy heart, you won't want to have anything in your lifestyle that's identified with the world, that expresses the values or lack of the world. If you have a heart that wants to be holy, you don't want to watch something that makes you feel dirty and unclean and brings out in you unholy desires. Why? Because you have a desire to be holy. You don't want that. You won't want to listen to music that stirs up desires for the world rather than creates desires for God. I'm telling you, what's going on in the inside will determine the outside. If you have in your heart a desire to be conformed to the image of Christ, you'll also have a desire to maintain the image which God created you. And He created them male and female. And if you have a desire to be in the image of Christ, if you're a male, you'll have a desire to dress, act, talk like a male. And if you have a desire as a young lady for the image of Christ, you'll have a desire to be the kind of female that God created a female to be. Amen. There'll be that distinction there. Why? It comes from the heart. It comes from the heart. I had a friend one time, he said, it doesn't do any good to preach the externals to carnal folks. And that's really true. But you have somebody that's got a heart for God. Amen. They want to please God in everything they do. It's not a matter of argument. It's not a matter of getting into different opinion. It's just that I want to please the Lord. And the thing that you see on the outside is a result that God is working on me. And it'll be a humility of heart. It won't be I'm more righteous than anyone. It'll be, oh, I'm so thankful God's at work in my life. I'll close with this thought. I'm trying to speak theological things without being too involved tonight. But when I think of sanctification in the New Testament, I immediately take note that usually it's in the context of Jesus coming, His return, that He might present it unto Himself a glorious church without spot or wrinkle or blemish. He said, be blameless until the coming of the Lord Jesus Christ. He that hath this hope in Him purifieth himself even as He is pure. So sanctification is in the context of Christ's coming. And I really believe this. A person seeking sanctification is a person whose heart is set on being ready for Jesus' return. And I believe the converse is true. You show me someone that has set their heart on being ready for Jesus' return, and I'll show you someone that's saying, oh God, cleanse me. Cleanse my motives, my actions, my everything about me. He that hath this hope purifieth himself. Oh, hallelujah. I begin to think what people do to their bodies trying to measure up to the world's standard of beauty. I mean, they'll torment their bodies. Excessive exercise, excessive dieting. They'll put teeth whitening strips on their teeth till the enamel's gone. They'll go to the tanning booth until their skin is leather, and they'll submit themselves to all kinds of painful cosmetic surgeries trying to measure up to this world's standard of beauty. Amen. But I'm telling you, there's a group of people, they want to measure up to God's standard of the holiness of Christ, and those people have such a desire for God to work in their life that they come and present themselves and say, oh God, I open up my heart, I open up my mind, I open up my life, and God, I want you to do your work in me. Sanctify me. Would you come, music? Sanctify me. Okay, let's call it transformation. Amen. Be not conformed to this world, but be ye transformed by the renewing of your mind. That word transformed, the Greek is metamorphosis, and they have used that to describe in science the changing of a tadpole to a frog, and the changing of that old caterpillar to a butterfly. I've told you before, because it just, even as an old person, it had such an impact on me. But about 2 years ago in the fall, Micah, Andrew came in from the garden, and he had a cocoon. And I know I'm not going to get all the technical names right, but he had a cocoon on a piece of grass. And he

0: spring. Oh, Daddy, you sure be that long? I'm pretty sure it will be, son. It wasn't just a few days later. Amen. He was at school. Sandra was in the house. She said, come here, honey, hurry. I said, what is it? Something wrong? No, I just want you to see this. And there, instead of that ugly caterpillar, instead of that cocoon, there was a monarch butterfly spreading its wings. I'm telling you, I'm old, but I stood and marveled how that old, ugly caterpillar could turn into that beautiful butterfly that looks so completely different. I'm telling you, it's a matter of amazement. It's metamorphosis. It is transformation. But then I thought today, if God could put that in the laws of nature, if God could put that in the genetics of a caterpillar, don't you think the same God is able to come into our hearts and transform and change us into the likeness and the image of Jesus Christ? If you want sanctification, would you stand and say, Lord, sanctify me wholly. Sanctify me spirit and soul and body. Let's seek Him tonight. Oh, change my heart, oh God. Make me more like You. Change my heart, oh God. Oh, hallelujah. Hallelujah. Oh, hallelujah. I'm not talking about self-righteous piety. I'm talking about someone that genuinely recognizes that though they've been saved by grace, oh, there's so much that they desire and want God to do in their life. I wonder if you're here tonight, and I'm not putting any pressure on. I know this comes and goes at different moments of God's moving, but I wonder if you're here tonight and you do relate to that. You do feel that desire saying, God, cleanse me. I don't like some of the thoughts I've been having. I don't like some of the attitudes I've had. I don't like that the world has such a pull on me and I'm so attracted to the world. If there's a desire in your heart tonight for God to purify and to transform me, would you just begin to come and fill these altars and say, change me, Lord. Change me, Lord. I don't want to be the same. I want You to do the work of Your Spirit, the work of Your Word. Sanctify them through Thy Word. Thy Word is the truth. Thy Word is truth. Change me. Change the way I think. Change the way I feel. Change the way I do. Change me, O Lord. Change me, O Lord. Change me, O Lord. It's not that I can't. It's I don't want to. It's not that I have to. It's that I love the Lord and I want Him. I want to be like Him. I want my life to be like Him. I want my attitude, my motive, my lifestyle.
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2: For probably 10 years in a row. Walked out one night. They turned the service to him and he said, I wrote this song today. And that may not mean much to you, but when he was 12 years old, he was dying of tuberculosis. And they handed him a guitar. And he began to sing the song that he wrote. He wrote it right then at 12 years old. There ain't no grave gonna hold this body down. There ain't no grave gonna hold my body down. At 12 years old, Brother Claude Ely. And God healed him and raised him up. And I never knew Claude Ely personally. He wrote many songs. In fact, he's got a nephew that's written a book about him, and I was reading through that book the other day, and

came across that story. 12 years old, there ain't no grave. Well, that's true, isn't it? There ain't no grave gonna hold this body down. No grave. So I appreciate the Lord. I appreciate His faithfulness. As Tanya said, it's good to be in service with you. And we love and appreciate Brother and Sister Chambers very much. And I really appreciated the preaching from Brother Sullivan last night. Thought it was just tremendous. And Brother Roper today, tremendous preaching. And I have just enjoyed being here. Tanya and I are going to head back north after this service. And sorry, we just can't stay longer. Wish we could, but we've got some other obligations and some busy weeks coming up. And so it's just been a privilege to be here. Go with me to the book of Joel, if you will, chapter 1. Joel chapter 1. And if the Lord would help me, I want to just pretty much hook right up with Brother Roper. Joel chapter 1. And when you find that, stand with me. Verse 4.

0: Joel chapter 1 and verse 4. That which the palmer worm hath left hath the locust eaten. That which the locust hath left hath the canker worm eaten. That which the canker worm hath left hath the caterpillar eaten. Let's go to chapter 2 and verse 25. The commentary in my Bible describing verse number 4 says that the nature of the crisis was a severe locust plague that had swept over the land, the countryside, and all the vegetation were destroyed, and the people were facing a severe famine. So it was a great crisis. It was a severe crisis. But God gives a promise in chapter 2 and verse 25 that says, "And I will restore to you the years that the locust hath eaten, the canker worm and the caterpillar, and the palmer worm, my great army which I sent among you." And I want to use for a title a phrase that you may not understand right now, and hopefully later I can bring a little more clarity to it. But I want to preach for a little while on God makes back moves. God makes back moves. You can be seated. There's always been stresses in life. Always. There always will be stressors in life. For instance, a job that you were hoping to receive doesn't materialize, an unexpected illness, a relationship goes sour. There's always things that bring stress to our life. In fact, life always seems to be throwing us curveballs. There's unexpected difficulties. There's stresses that come our way, and we have to adapt to them. But sometimes we feel like we are far beyond our breaking point. Have you ever felt like trouble seems to haunt you? You ever felt like problems are just stalking you? Everywhere you turn, every day you wake up, every night you go to bed, you're faced with circumstances that seem to devastate you, and they just keep coming over and over and over again. It just seems that your life is erupting in turmoil day after day after day. The psalmist said it like this in 42 and 7, "Deep calleth unto deep at the noise of thy waterspouts. All thy waves and thy billows are gone over me." That was one problem after another. In 124, in verse number 4, he said, "Then the waters had overwhelmed us. The streams had gone over our soul. Then the proud waters had gone over our soul." One pounding after another. You're trying to recover from one situation only to be struck by another. That's what he is describing here. Waves, billows, going over me. He talks about waters overwhelming, streams going over, proud waters coming over, one wave after another. You brace yourself for what's coming this direction, only to take it to be hit from this direction. You recuperate only to be struck from that direction, one wave after another. Folks, these are desperate times. There's no question about that. And when you find yourself in these desperate times, the question is, what do we do then? When we repeatedly face disaster in an area of our lives, when one horrible attack strikes us after another, what do we do when life beats us down, when after rallying ourselves to face the enemy in one direction, he attacks from another direction? We rally our defenses and we regroup, we pick ourselves up only to be hit again time after time after time. We spend all of our resources, we spend all of our energy to face the onslaught of the enemy until finally we feel like there is nothing left for me to do. I have no more strength. I have no more energy. I have no more ability within myself to withstand this onslaught. What do I do then? And the truth of the matter is, you may be in that kind of crisis right now. You may have been facing something time and time again. You may have felt like, I finally got the victory, only to be ambushed again. You may have felt like, I have finally overcome, only to be attacked again. And you might be saying, here we go again. I thought I'd have some reprieve for just a little while. I thought I'd have a time of calm and peace. But now here I am, right in the thick of the battle all over again. And perhaps you're saying, here we go again. I thought it's over, but here we go again. And every time I face this enemy, every time he attacks, it seems that a part of me is taken. Have you ever felt that way? That every time you got the news, every time you received the phone call, every time somebody said, I need to talk to you, you felt like when it was all said and done, that a piece of you walked out of that door, a piece of you left that office, a piece of you was taken in that trial or in that test. I want to tell you, friend, what Joel is describing in this chapter and in this verse is an experience that is all too familiar in Eastern lands. He was picturing and describing the utter devastation that was wrought by an attack of locusts. In fact, as I was looking at this, I came across some information regarding a plague of locusts that had covered Palestine and Syria in 1915. And the writer said that the first swarms appeared in March. These were the adult locusts in clouds so thick they obscured the sun. He said the females were about 2.5 to 3 inches long, and they immediately began to lay eggs by digging holes in the soil about 4 inches deep and depositing about 100 eggs in each hole. The eggs were neatly arranged in a small mass, in a circular mass, about 1 inch long, about as thick as a pencil. These holes were everywhere. Witnesses estimated that as many as 65,000 to 75,000 eggs were concentrated in a single square meter of soil, and patches like this covered the entire land from the north to the south. Having laid their eggs, the locusts flew away. In fact, they said there had to be better than 10 trillion locusts during that plague in 1915. Brother and sister, the swarms were so thick until it would look dark while it was noon. Have you ever felt that way? That the enemy was so prevalent in your life that he was so near until he was literally blocking out the rays of hope that were usually shining in your life. What I simply want to tell you this morning is that you and I are targets for Satan's attack. I said we are targets for Satan's attack. And Joel describes it in this fourth verse and says, that which the palmer worm has left, the locust ate that. And that which the locust left, the cankerworm ate that. And that which the cankerworm left, the caterpillar took care of that. Basically, whenever you look at the land, after the adversary had come in, it was ravaged. That's the best way to describe what has taken place. Ravaged. That means to work havoc. That means to damage and mar. That means to lay waste, to plunder, to pillage, to make barren. Brother and sister, the invading army had laid waste all the towns, all the villages, all the cities. Everything was destroyed and gone. I want to ask you this morning, is that how you feel about your home? Is that how you feel about your soul? Do you feel like you've been ravaged right now? Your spiritual experience, is that a low
1: web. The enemy has invaded. The enemy has attacked. And you feel that nothing is left. I want to tell you, the thief cometh not before to steal, to kill, and to destroy. But thank God Jesus said, I am come that they might have a life and that they might have it more abundantly. And while I'm preaching this morning, I want you to remember the rest of that verse, and we'll try to get to it a little later. I know the thief has come. I know he's stealing. I know he's ravaging. I know he's plundering. I know he's taking away this morning.
0: Joel describes this in the four stages of development. And really, it is a catastrophe. And I wonder how these people felt when they recognized the onslaught. I wonder how they felt. I'd say they felt hopeless. There's nothing we can do to stop this. There's absolutely nothing we can do to stop this. They probably felt depressed. They probably did all they could only to realize it's to no avail. They're working. They're doing everything they can to salvage what they have. They realize their very livelihood, their very existence is at stake. And they're wondering, what are we going to do? This has got to stop. I don't know how much further I can go. I don't know how much longer I can last. My crops can't stand this much longer. Tanya and I have have a garden there. And there's about 65 acres, and not all of it's garden. But sometimes it feels like every square inch of it is garden when you're out there hoeing and different things. But I'll tell you what, we've got a garden. And just about any time I'm in town, she'll send me a text or something. Need some salmon dust. need some spray. Organic would be better. She really likes that organic stuff. And I mean, we're always out there putting salmon dust or spraying, just trying to, and it's wonderful. I mean, we got peppers. I think we've got 18 or 20, listen to this, we don't even eat tomatoes, and we got 18 or 20 different kinds of tomato plants. But we do eat salsa, and we do like spaghetti. And so, but my father-in-law was helping us, and when we started, and I'll try to get back on track here, but when we started this, this is what he would say. He said, as long as we can have some potatoes and greasy beans. We'd talk about a garden. He'd say, let's make sure we have potatoes and greasy beans. And so sure enough, we planted 100 pounds of potatoes. And he said, let's don't forget the greasies. Well, we've got about 20 rows of beans. But we didn't forget the greasies. But can you imagine all of that work, all of that effort? I mean, we're already harvesting things. It's wonderful to have fresh lettuce from the garden. It's wonderful to have fresh peas from the garden. But oh, I want you to know, after all of that work and all of that labor, to see the enemy come in and begin to take that. That's what they were seeing in Joel's day. And I wonder, how do you feel when things hit you in your life like a destructive swarm of a locust? I want to tell you, brother, scripture points out here that what the swarming locust didn't ruin, the other types did. It started with locusts, but that wasn't all. There was the palmer worm, and there was the canker worm, and there was the caterpillar. Brother, one attack after another, stripping away, cutting away, swarming, hopping, and invading, just totally destroying life. Brother, I want you to know that's the way it is in some of our lives at different times. And when I realize that we are targets for Satan's attack, I want you to know there are times when the devastation is complete. And that's what Joel is describing here in verse number 5. He said, there's no wine left. The new wine is cut off from your mouth. No vines or trees. It laid my vine waste.
1: and barked my fig tree. He had made it cling bare and cast it away. The branches thereof are made white. And then he goes on and says, because of all of this, there's going to be no harvest. Be ye ashamed, O ye husbandmen, howl, O ye vine dressers, for the wheat and the barley, because the harvest of the field is perished. The vine is dried up, the fig tree languisheth, the pomegranate tree, the palm tree also, the apple tree, all of the fields of the, or all of the trees of the field are withered, is what he says. There's absolutely no harvest. It's a total devastation. Imagine walking out there and realizing you have nothing left. But I want to tell you something. It wasn't just a physical attack. I said it wasn't just a physical attack, because everything that was going on in their physical world was also affecting them spiritually. Not only was there no wine, not only was there no vines and trees and no harvest, but their worship was affected. For in verses 8 through 10, the writer said, lament like a virgin girded with sackcloth for the husband of her youth. The meat offering and the drink offering is cut off from the house of the Lord. The priest, the Lord's ministers mourn. The field is wasted. The land mourneth, for the corn is wasted. The new wine is dried up and the oil languisheth. What the writer is saying, it's not only affecting us without, but it's affecting us within. We have no sacrifices to offer. We're struggling to worship God in a way that He deserves. Everything that I am going through is taking a toll on me. I want you to know, brother and sister, that's the desire of the adversary. Everything that you and I face in this life, he wants to bring it about in a way that it ruins us, that it brings spiritual declension in our life. When we walk through the doors, he wants us bothered. When we sing songs, he wants us burdened. When we hear preaching, he wants us distressed. When we come to the altar, he wants us bogged down. He wants us thinking about the devastation. He wants us thinking about the trouble. When we come to the house of God, he wants to remind us of everything he's stolen, everything he's destroyed, everything that he's took out of us. He wants a total devastation in our lives. This devastation was complete. There was nothing left. No harvest. Brother, there's not only physical application here. There is so much spiritual application. No wine, no joy, no spirit, no touch of God. Oh, this comes to mind here at the marriage of Cana. What's the problem? There's no wine. There's no wine. There's no joy. There's no happiness. No vines, no trees. Oh, I'm telling you, no harvest, no souls being saved. It seems like there's more going out than there is coming in. There's just no harvest. The devastation was complete. And listen to what he said. The rivers of waters are dried up. We're in a drought. The river's not even running. John 7:37 is not a reality in my life right now. There was a time the experience that I had was like rivers of living water, but it's dry. It is so dry right now. It is so dry. I'm telling you that you and I are targets for Satan's attack. Peter said, be sober, be vigilant. The adversary, your devil, walketh about as a roaring lion, seeking whom he may devour. That didn't sound right when I quoted it. Let me try it again. Be sober, be vigilant, because your adversary, the devil, walketh about as a roaring lion, seeking whom he may devour. We are targets for his attack. And I want you to notice the description that Joel puts forth here as I hurry along in chapter 2. He says it's a day of darkness and gloominess, a day of clouds, a thick darkness, as the morning spread upon the mountains of great people and a strong. There hath not been ever the like, neither shall be any more after it. Have you ever felt like I've never been through anything like this? In all of, after everything that I've been through, I've never faced anything like this in all of my life, even to the years of many generations. A fire devoured before them, behind them a flame burneth. The land is as the Garden of Eden before them, and behind them a desolate wilderness, and nothing shall escape them. The appearance of them is as the appearance of horses and horsemen. So shall they run like the noise of chariots on the mountains, like the noise of a flame of fire that devoureth the stubble. A strong people set in battle array before their faces. The people shall be much pained. All faces shall gather blackness. They run like mighty men. They climb the wall like men of war. And they shall march everyone on its ways. They shall not break their ranks. I want you to know, brother and sister, this was the attack. I want to ask you something, and I'll stop reading that. Have you ever felt outnumbered? That was the problem. Have you ever felt overpowered? Have you ever felt unprepared for what you're facing? Have you ever felt insufficient or just flat out overwhelmed? Brother, the devil doesn't care how he does it. He is strategizing. Brother, he is strategizing. He recognizes his day. His days are numbered. His time is short. And he knows that most of us here will not wake up one day and just suddenly say, I think I'll just walk away. I think I'll just plunge myself into sin and never set foot in the house of God. He knows most of us would never go that route. But if he can drain us of our resources, if he can send the locust and then the palmer and then the canker and then the caterpillar and gradually pull the resources out of our life and drain us spiritually and absolutely rob us of the blessings of the Lord that make us rich, then after a while he will have so worn us down until we'll say, what is the use? I've given it my best. I have plowed. I have broken ground. I have sown. I have watered. And there is no increase. There's just devastation. There's just an infestation of the adversary. What am I going to do? What's the use? But there's something I really feel that I need to bring to your attention. And if you get nothing else, I want you to notice where this attack is launched. I want you to notice the target. I told you we are targets for Satan's attack. But specifically, I want you to notice 2 and 3 of Joel. A fire devoureth before them, and behind them a flame burneth. The land is as the Garden of Eden before them. There may be some among us that would say that they know nothing of such attacks, and that these scriptures are basically meaningless to them. My only reply would be, there are some places locust hordes never touch. They are not interested in attacking deserts.
0: They attack where the land is, as the Garden of Eden. They attack land like that. They attack lives like that. They attack churches like that, Brother Livingston, or ministries like that, Brother Roper. Land that is the garden. They see the lush green. They see the garden. They see the life. They see the productivity. They see the harvest that's going to be enjoyed after a while. And they attack land that is the garden, that is like the Garden of Eden. Lives. You remember the Garden of Eden? The Lord would come in the cool of the day. It was a lush garden. It provided everything that man needed. It was the very place where God would come and speak with Adam and Eve. I want to tell you something. You show me a life into which the living Christ has come to dwell, and I'll show you a life that is a target for Satan's attack. You show me a life that enjoys fellowship with God, and I'll show you a life that is a target for Satan's attack. You show me a soul that is filled with the Holy Ghost, and I'll show you a life that is the target for Satan's attack. You show me an individual that maintains a relationship with Almighty God, that walks in the Spirit, that has a prayer life, that loves to read the Word, and I'll show you a life that's like the Garden of Eden, but is also a life that is a target for Satan's attack. On the other hand, you show me a life that knows nothing of this, where the Bible is never read, where the voice of prayer is never heard. Show me a life that never trots the Emmaus Road and listens to the resurrected Savior. Open up the Scripture and show them things that only He can show them of. And I'll show you a life that is never bothered by the hordes, that is not a target for Satan's attack. I want to tell you, there is a reason for the ravage. I said there is a reason for the ravage. And the reason is, you're a garden. You've got growth. You've got potential. You've got the presence and the power of God. And Satan despises you for that. He despises you for having life. He despises the fact that you are a new creature in Christ and old things are passed away. He despises that you are growing in grace and in the knowledge of our Lord and Savior Jesus Christ. He despises that you're being changed into that image from glory to glory, even as by the Spirit of the Lord. He despises growth. He despises maturity. He despises the blessings of God in your life. Oh God, that our lives never become stagnant. Oh, that we never become just meaningless members of a church that come in and can't wait to walk out, just not wanting to be pulled out of our comfort zone. I want to tell you, brother and sister, there is something worse than being attacked by the adversary. There is something worse than being ravaged by the adversary. And that is not having anything worth ravaging. Not having an experience that the devil sets his sights on. There is something worse than being invaded by the devil and him trying.

overthrow you. And that's him looking at your direction and saying, they're not worth my time. They're not converted. They don't have the Spirit of God. They're not doing anything for God. They're not fighting me. They're not on the battlefield. There is something worse than not being attacked. Oh, my. Now, folks, we don't welcome the attack. I'm not interested in picking a fight. But, oh, I'll tell you, I do want to live in such a way that he sets his sight on me. I really do. I want to be a threat to him. I really do. I want to be a... When he sees my life, I want it to be reminiscent of the garden. I want him to see growth. I want him to see life. I want him to see the presence of God. I want him to see the power of God. Oh, yes. I want him to see the touch of God in my life. There is, yea, all that will live godly in Christ Jesus shall suffer persecution. Shall suffer persecution. You know what the devil hates? He hates growth. He hates growth. I said he hates growth. He don't want you to grow in the things of God. Brother, when I had the privilege of pastoring for a little over 7 years, and there were several people that had gotten saved in that church, and there were some of them, brother, after they got saved, they had difficult times. They had hard times, and they couldn't understand it. You see, there is a gospel that's not a gospel that's being preached, that you won't have any problems when you come to Christ. And that's not true. And I told them, look, you're on his side. You're on the devil's territory. He wasn't bothering you. Now you're serving God. You're growing. I want to tell you something. And I don't mean to sound bad, but this sister, she just texted my wife and I, and she's been out of church for years.

0: been up in 2 years. They've been around this for 30. And they're just stagnated. That's why the devil never bothers some. There is no growth. There is no prayer life. There is no dedication. There is no faithfulness to the house of God. I tell you, B.H. Clendenin never said a truer statement that when he got to talking about running himself crazy, trying to check on people, why they wasn't in church, why they wasn't faithful. It was like a light went off in my dull brain. And I said, duh. He said, they never been converted. That's the truth. They'd never been converted. They'd never been saved in the first place. He said, when I was an alcoholic, old Joe at the bar knew I was going to be there Monday, Tuesday, Wednesday, and Thursday. If I didn't have money, he'd give me credit. Oh, yeah. But he said, when I got saved, the pastor didn't have to call and wonder where I was. I was going to be there. I want to tell you, brother, the reason why you're being attacked is because you've been here. You've been faithful through many dangers, toils, and snares. You stuck it out, and the devil hates your faithfulness. So he's going to attack you. He's going to attack you. You stay true. And he hates that. I just remembered a story that I read years ago, and I'll probably not get it exactly right. But there was a new Christian that went to this Quaker lady and was asking, why all of the problems? I'm saved, but why all of the problems? I'm still battling. I'm still struggling. And I'm living good. She said, thou canst not live good enough to avoid the attacks of the adversary. For he shoots his arrows at the widest marks. The widest purity. You live right, you'll be attacked. Oh, I'd rather try to live like him and suffer reproach and be attacked than live like this world. Oh, I would. Let me hurry. The tragedy of Satan's advance is seen in this. And you and I are targets for Satan's attack. But I want you to notice the tragedy of Satan's advance. The land is as the Garden of Eden before them and behind them, a desolate wilderness. Notice how severe the devastation is. Nothing shall escape them. And I'm going to hurry. Notice how severe the devastation. Nothing. Everything. Nothing. Notice how sustained the devastation is. The years that they have eaten. Years. It was severe, but it is sustained. Years. Years. Years. It's going to stay that way. There's no way it can be reversed. No way it can be turned back. Years. What they did in days, what they did in a week, what they did in 2 weeks, what they did in a month or two, years to recover. And I'm not preaching that you intended on this to happen. Now, I'm not saying that you're content being where you are. I'm just simply preaching you've been ravaged. You've been attacked by Satan. The hordes of hell have advanced against the garden of your life. Things are not like you want them to be. But let me close and preach to you that there is triumph in our Lord's sovereign assurance. There is triumph in our Lord's sovereign assurance. I will restore. The story of a preacher who was sitting in his armchair in front of a fire reading a book. His children were at a table behind him playing a game. Then suddenly, a cry broke out. One of his kids hollered to the next, you can't do that! There are no back moves!
1: Immediately, he read in his book, "The Unseen Opponent in the Great Game of Life Will Allow No Back Moves and Makes Us Pay in Full for Every Blunder." But I want you to know, God makes back moves. The enemy in this game of life that you can't go back. You've lost it all. You can't go back. But I want to tell you, God can turn it around. He said, "I will restore." And there's just a simple prayer that God is waiting to hear. "Therefore, also now, saith the Lord, turn ye even to me with all of your heart, and with fasting, and with weeping, and with mourning, and rend your heart, and not your garments, and turn unto the Lord your God, for He is gracious, and merciful, and of great kindness, who knoweth if He will return and leave a blessing behind Him, even a meat offering, and a drink offering unto the Lord your God. Blow the trumpet in Zion, sanctify fast, call a solemn assembly, gather the people, sanctify the congregation. Listen, let the priests and the ministers of the Lord weep between the porch and the altar, and let them say, spare thy people, O Lord, and give not thine heritage to reproach that the heathen should rule over them. Wherefore should they say among the people, where is their God?" Brother, it's made absolutely plain that if we're going to see what God can do, then we must want to see it. We must ask. We have not. Because we ask not. What do we want, God? We want you to restore it. We want you to turn it around. Can you hear them as they go to God and they say, "We have nothing to offer you out of the fields of our past. We have no offering. Everything is gone. We have nothing out of the fields of our past to offer you. But we do have a rent heart. We do have a broken heart." And when that is all you have to offer God, that is all you need. The Lord is nigh unto them that are of a broken heart, and save as such as of a contrite spirit. The sacrifices of God are a broken and a contrite heart. Oh God, thou will not despise. I tell you how I am. I hate to be transparent, but I like to keep my head up. I like to keep my shoulders squared. I like to go through life when I'm at my lowest, acting like nothing's wrong. I have trouble responding to altar calls. I don't want to be the first one out. I don't want people gathered around thinking that I got problems and that I'm down. I'm telling you, that's the way I am. Most of us are probably the very same way. We'd rather pray with somebody else. We'd rather help somebody else. And we'd rather say, "God, I'm doing okay. Not as bad as somebody else." But there comes a time, like Joel said, you gotta gird yourselves. You gotta lament. You gotta howl. All night in sackcloth. Is that what it takes? And be honest before God. And say, "Okay, God, I'm really not doing okay. I really don't feel good. I'm really not at my best. I need help. And I don't care who knows about it." Blessed are they that mourn, for they shall be comforted. Sometimes you just gotta shut the pride. I ain't backslid, but I am desperate enough to be transparent. God, it's so bad I cannot hide it anymore. I've got to have help. Jeremiah said in Lamentation 1 and 10, the adversary has spread her hand on all our pleasant places.
2: Seems like the adversary is going off.
1: I've got to have some help. I'm tired of feeling empty, tired of feeling down, tired of feeling dejected. I'm tired of feeling like the devil has stole every ounce of victory I ever thought I had. I'm tired of living in a ravaged condition. And I thought, if I come to you just as I am, that you might leave a blessing behind. And in order to do that, you got to be here. You got to be here to do that. You got to be present to do that. And what I'm trying to do is feel after you because I know you're not far. I need to be in your presence. There's just a prayer that God's waiting to hear. And when He hears that prayer, there is a power that He is willing to give. Then will the Lord be jealous for His people. You're still His child. And He will pity His people. Hey, He will answer and say, I will send you corn and wine and oil, and you shall be satisfied therewith. And I will no more make a reproach among the heathen. You see, and I don't have time to preach all this, but brother, when we get down, you know people are thinking, where's God now? Oh yeah, you used to shout, run the aisles, you used to speak in tongues. Where's your God now? What's going on now? You've been so faithful to God, and you've been a prayer warrior, and you've attended and paid tithes. Where's God now? And God says, you're not going to be a reproach among the heathen. I'm jealous for you. You're still my people. I'm going to remove the army. I'll just touch some of these. You'll be glad and rejoice. For the Lord will do great things. Be not afraid, ye beasts of the field, for the pastures of the wilderness do spring. The tree beareth the fruit, the fig tree, and the vine do yield their strength. Be glad, ye children of Zion. Rejoice in the Lord. He's given you the former rain moderately. He'll cause to come down for you the rain, the former rain, the latter rain in the first month. And the floors shall be full of wheat, and the vats shall overflow with wine and oil. What does God have the power to do? I'll tell you what He has the power to do. Exactly what He said He would do. I'll send former rain. I'll send latter rain. The former rain fell in October and November and help replenish the soil in preparation for the next planting season. And the latter rains fell in March and April just in time to ensure that the harvest would be bountiful. But God said, I'm going to replace everything that you lost during the days of drought and devastation. And that's what we need in this hour. We need God to restore what's been lost. We need Him to look at us and say, I will restore. I'll give it back. And I'll give it back to you now. A promised revival of restoration. You'll eat in plenty and you'll be satisfied. And my people shall never be ashamed. And ye shall know that I am in the midst. I am the Lord your God and none else. And my people shall never be ashamed. And I want you to listen to me as I continue to close right here. You may be saying, preacher, that sounds good. It really does. But it's took so many days or weeks or months or even years to get to this place. And I don't know. I don't know if we can ever really be restored. But what you got to understand, what took place in their life would have took years for them to recover. Not just one good harvest. It would have took years. We're not talking about just just the fruit. We're talking about the trees devastated, the vines devastated. They would have had to start from scratch. God can turn things around right now, in a moment's time. I said, in a moment's time, He can restore what's been ravaged and taken. He's the God of the miraculous, and He can restore this moment. Years ago, Tanya and I were in Gatlinburg, and we were out walking, and this man got our attention, and he was dressed in biblical attire, and he said, "Come on," he said, we're having a passion play our church is putting on. He said, "It will revolutionize your life." They had rented a theater or something there, I don't remember, and said, "Come on, we're going to put this passion play on," and he said, "It will revolution." One of the biggest disappointments I ever seen in my life. Number one, the guy that was playing Jesus was effeminate, and that just upset me to begin with. But he would literally bounce around like a ballerina, and somebody'd come to him, you know, with a withered hand and drawn up, and he just wouldn't speak the word, and he'll massage it in place. And I mean, he'd, you know, just massage it like he's snapping arms and straightening things out. And every time he supposedly healed somebody, it was a long process. And I realize that he healed some as they went. And I understand that. But in Matthew 12, 9 through 13, Jesus went to the synagogue, and there was a man that had a hand that was withered. And he said to the man, "Stretch forth thine hand." And he stretched it forth, and it was restored whole, like as the other. An instant miracle. That goes back to what he said, you got to stretch it forth. I know you don't want anybody to see. You've got it covered up in the folds of your robes. But if you want me to touch that lifeless, withered hand, you got to stretch it forth. And so the man, he what he tried to hide, he was willing to stretch forth. That's what we got to do. We just got to step out. I'm not going to hide it anymore. I'm hurting. My heart is broken. I feel like I'm in pieces. And you know what he can do immediately? Immediately in this service, it took weeks or months to get to where you are. But in one service, God can turn it around. There were 10 leprous men that came to Christ. He healed all 10 of them. But one came back and gave him praise and glory. And the Bible said he made him whole. That meant if there was an ear missing, it was whole. Digits missing on his hand, he was made whole. The other 9 was healed. No more leprosy. But they were still missing fingers. They were still missing toes. Part of their ears and nose. But this man was made whole. There was absolutely no evidence left that he had ever been a leprous man. And I want to tell you, when God restores, there's no evidence of the cankerworm. There's no evidence of the locust. There's no evidence. There's no evidence that you've been ravaged. All things are made new by the power of God. Why don't you stand and raise your hands? Worship the Lord.

my prized possession, my own business, all this stuff. 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

Let's thank him together. Oh, God. Tommy, would you come? There's your altar call. Listen, I'm just going to come. I can't worry about what people think. I can't worry about what people say anymore. I've got to have help. I've got to have the touch of God in my life. I want to be restored right now. I want it to happen right now. When I get up from this altar, I want them to see it on my countenance. I want them to see it on my face. Oh, I want them to know something has happened to me. I have been in the presence of the Lord. There was a wilderness. It was just a desert. Well, they didn't know at one time there was a garden there. At one time there was life. It hadn't always been this way. Oh, most folks don't know it. But when I leave this service, there's going to be growth. There's going to be a restoration. God is going to do something for me in this service. Oh, God. Oh, I need you. I need you, Lord. I need you. And I don't care who knows. I don't care who knows. They may think, man, he's praying like a sinner. That's all right. I got to have help. He sounds like a backslider praying. I got to have help. God, I don't care what they think. I'm crying out. I'm going to repent. I'm going to beg for

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2: Webster, I'm glad he was. I looked up the word fan, you know, fan, but not fan, but fan. Fan, like a sports fan or a fan of some person or a fan of some pastime. You may be a deer hunter and shoot with bow and arrows or something like that, some kind of fan that enjoys that. But, you know, that's just, Webster said, that's just an enthusiastic person. Just a fan. But the very next word underneath fan is fanatic. And I looked at that just for a minute, and I said, you know, one step away from a fan is a fanatic. And from my interpretation of the dictionary, a fan is a spectator. While a fanatic is a participator. And I looked a little bit further at that word fanatic, and I found something else about it. It come from a Latin word that had to do with the temple. And I said to myself, self? We've got this fanatic that's an enthusiastic person. And I read a little bit farther down and it said, inspired. And I said, this is getting religious. We got a fanatic here that he's inspired. And when the dictionary went on to say that it was just a person that was really enthusiastic with great zeal and piety, I wish you'd look and see sometime in the dictionary what Webster said about zeal. And you tell me in your Webster's dictionary, like it was in Brother Jim's dictionary, if one of the byproducts of zeal isn't praise. I said, here we got this fanatic person. He's just inspired with, and here the word praise, and the word piety just means devoted to God. We all know that. You know, I seem like I'm just fitting in here, because from all appearances last night in this service, we had a bona fide, dyed in the wool fanatic jumping around on this altar. Inspired by praise. To see how devoted the rest of the fanatics was in the house. I felt right at home. Now I'm going to tell you something. Pray, sweetheart. I'm going to tell you something. To convince some folks that they really ought to be a fanatic would be like right now. Is the Democratic National Convention going on right now? It would be like a Republican going to the Democratic National Convention trying to convince them that they ought to be more conservative. You just ain't going to do that for some folks. Or it would be like a Democrat going to the Republican National Convention trying to convince them you're just not going to do it. And there's just some folks sitting in our churches. They are not going to be any more devoted than what they are right now. Bless God, they got ready and they come to church and that's all they're... And I'm glad you're here. We appreciate it. You fool with us, we'll take another offering. But I'm telling you something. I'm telling you something. There are people almost everywhere whose hearts are all aflame with the fire that fell at Pentecost, which made

them all acclaim. They said, it is burning. It's burning now within our hearts. Oh, glory to His name. And I'm glad that I can say I'm one of them. Though these people may not learned be, nor boast of worldly fame, they've all received their Pentecost through faith in Jesus' name, and telling now both far and wide, His power is still the same. I'm glad that I can say, I'm one of them. Well, okay. Enough of that. I want you to take your Bibles and look at Corinthians, 1 Corinthians. I want to read something to you there. Out of 1 Corinthians. Oh, God. Got so many friends here tonight, and I'm glad to hear. Saw Brother and Sister Emery come in from back home over southern Illinois. Glad they're here. Of course, still glad that the Redburns are here with us. They're from West Plains. They go to Calvary Pentecostal Tabernacle there in West Plains. Set on the third row from the front. About where they're at right now. Fanatics. That's all there is to it. I want to read something to you. 1 Corinthians chapter number 4. Verse number 9. For I think that God hath set forth us the apostles last, as it were appointed to death. For we are made a spectacle unto the world, and to angels, and to men. For we are fools for Christ's sake, but ye are wise in Christ. We are weak, but ye are strong. Ye are honorable, but we are despised. Even unto this present hour, we both hunger and thirst, and are naked, and are buffeted, and have no certain dwelling place, and labor, working with our own hands, being reviled, we bless, being persecuted, we suffer it, being defamed, we entreat, we are made as the filth of the world, and all the offscouring of the things unto this day. I want to do one more word play here on you. Then I want to preach something to you. In verse number 10, there's a word there, F-O-O-L-S, fools, for we are fools for Christ's sake. You ever do any word references or doing any running of words and looking through concordances and stuff like that? You ever try to reach way back and grab a hold of what they were really trying to say when they said it? What they were really meaning when the Holy Ghost grabbed a hold of men and inspired them in Hebrew writings and in Greek writings. Have you ever wondered about that? Well, without taking anything away from the Scriptures whatsoever, I'm going to read that verse again. I'm going to insert a word there for the word fools that will take us back closer to the original text than you can ever imagine. Are you ready? I'm going to read verse 10. We are fanatics for Christ's sake. Lord, here we are tonight on this night, standing in this house. If the furniture is going to be arranged, it's going to be by Your power. If angels come and stand at the four corners of this building and hold back hell while the saints of God rejoice, it'll be on Your bidding. If there's any that are encouraged to run to these altars with hands extended in Your direction,
it'll be by your urging. If anything is preached tonight from behind this pulpit, it'll be your anointing. If anything is heard sitting up there in that pew, it'll be because it's spirit-driven to somebody that was interested. Touch us tonight, Lord, and help me appear behind this podium, preach to these wonderful folks. In thy name we ask it. Amen. I want to read something to you. I'm just full of reading stuff tonight. I don't know how much before 1910 he said this. I don't remember. I just bought the book today over in the kitchen. Some of you guys missed it. But I don't know how much before 1910 he said this. But this is what a great man said. He said, I believe when we bring the church down to the level of the world, 1910, when we bring the church down to the level of the world, we are all the while grieving the Spirit of God. But some say if we take that stand and lift it up high, it will drive many good members from our churches. I believe it. And the quicker they are gone, the better. D.L. Moody said that back in 1910. Of course, there was another book that said that friendship with this world is enmity with God, and that was a little before D.L.'s time. I'm going to tell you something right here in this room. There are worse things in this world than you being labeled a fanatic. Worse things. Now, I know I've watched, coming over here the other day, I watched a Moses reject walking down one of the Indiana streets. His sandals was shining. His beard hung plumb down to his chest. He probably used flea powder instead of deodorant. He had some kind of a thing hung around his neck, and it looked like, didn't it look like a picture, a portrait of something? I don't know. I didn't get close enough to him to find out exactly what it was. You know, you got to beware of some of them fanatics. But down the street he walked, and he had a long flowing robe on, and the one prominent thing in his hand was his Bible. And my first impression was, what would I do if he showed up at one of my meetings and said, I'd like to say a little something for the Lord. That's the pastor side of me coming in. There's a guy in West Plains right now. I'm not sure where he's living. I know he's eating out of the dumpsters. His hair is long and white and matted. The other day when the temperatures were hot, he had on a coat. The only thing that he owns, as far as I've been able to see, every time that I've noticed him, is he carries a Walmart bag, probably full of his entire belongings, and he carries a Bible in his hand. And up and down the city streets he has been living for the past few days in West Plains. Several months back, they called me over at the house and said, Preacher, we need you down here at Walmart, down at McDonald's on Gibson and Porter Wagner. What they said was, is this some of your people down here? So I went and got my car and went down there. McDonald's, I figured it was my whole congregation. So I got in my car and I drove down there to McDonald's. And when I got out, there was these guys right out in the middle of the traffic holding signs that said, God hates fags. And another one standing there said, God hates homosexuals. And there was these young ladies, and they all had long hair and long dresses, and the first thing that the cops in West Plains thought was they were from my place. I was honored. They didn't call the Baptist church to see if they were from there. I was honored. So when I got down there, I assured them that's really none of my folks out there. And they said, well, what in the world are we going to do? And I said, well, normally when you got a cultish clan that nobody knows where they're from and what they're doing and what they look like, I said, if you go up and just try to get one of their names, they'll load up on their bus and take out. And they did, and everybody was gone. But I'm going to tell you something. I'm on the flip side of the silliness and the stupidity that goes along with some things that we call Pentecost. And there's some stuff that I've heard in our Pentecostal churches that was neither godly, Pentecost, or holy for the hour. I've preached meetings when I have been embarrassed by some of the stuff that I've heard in the pulpits in that meeting.
Now, don't sit there and look at me like I just got out. I'm telling you, there's some stuff that is absolutely bona fide stupid. It needs to be canned and put back on the shelf and allowed to mold, just like the same shelf that it come off of. But I'm going to tell you something else. There is a pride, a proud, there's something that just rises up on the inside of me when Lloyd Cheek gets up, and I can lean back and say, I'm one of them guys like that. When Brother Carl Page gets up here, you know, I mean, I'd wear white socks if I thought it helped me preach better. He's the only guy I know when he kicks his leg, you have to put your sunglasses on. But I'm telling you something. I'm telling you something. I'm glad that I can say I'm one of them. I like them kind of fanatics. I want to show you another guy. Are you ready? Sitting right back there. Did anybody recognize that? Hey, anybody recognize that? I'm telling you. Hey, I relate to that. I enjoy that. I like that. That's my kind of people. That's the kind of folks I like to be around. And so, really, you know, there's worse things in life than being called a fanatic. I've told this before. My dad was he really never liked to draw a whole lot of attention to himself or have a whole lot of attention drawn to any of us in the family around him. And it was always hard for my dad to clap his hands. In church, he just, you know, it's just hard for him to. And it was hard for my dad to raise his hands. I mean, when somebody said, raise your hands, you know, and I know it was a streak of pride about 327 miles long. But there was one thing that my dad could not stand, and it always bothered me. And that was my dad could not stand to hear somebody get up and say, I'm a holy roller. He couldn't stand that. And that bothered me. Because I was one. And it really bothered me because I always tried not to use that term around him because I respected him and I knew that he didn't like it. But my dad's gone. No hands in the air, no clap. My dad's gone. And I'm going to tell you something. I am absolutely proud to be enlisted in that group of people that's called Holy Rollers. Several years ago, I was privileged to pastor in Jonesboro, Illinois. And an older fellow there was in a nursing home that was in my family. I went over to see him one day, and Carol looked at me from the wheelchair, and he said, you still got anything to do with that old Elko campground? And I said, yeah. I said, well, go up there, have youth camp. I said, he said, they still got a sawdust floor? And I said, no. No, got a concrete floor now. I said they still opened the side wall. It wasn't air conditioned then. It was still extremely hot and dry and dusty. And he said, you know, he said, that used to be entertainment for us every year when they'd have that camp meeting. And I said, I don't know what you're talking about. He said, that's the wildest bunch of people I ever seen in my life. He said, we'd go up there and stand and look through them windows and watch them crazy people. He said, the floors were sawdust. And he said, it was so hot that the minute that any part of you touched the sawdust, you stuck to it. He said, and they'd get in that floor, and they'd roll around in that sawdust. And they'd get up, and they'd hoop, and they'd holler. He said, they'd come running out that door, run all the way down the hill, run back up the hill. He said it was the beatenest thing that I ever seen. He said, y'all still do that? We got concrete floors now. And we have carpeted concrete floors now, and is there any pallets made in here tonight for any of the children? Is any of the children here have, is everybody in car seats? Is there any pallets in here tonight on the floor that after a while, when a bunch of fanatics forget what they are and who they are and where they're at, and they allow the Holy Ghost of God
to grab such a hold of them that they could care less who's in the building. Are there any pallets in the floor that we can just smile and say, the same Holy Ghost that protected the babies then will take care of the babies now. Let the Lord have His way. Was there any fanatics like that in the house, I wonder? You see, there's worse things in this world than being caught. Hey, it's a slang term. If you want to really run your pastor down, you know what you do? You call him and you say, you're a fanatic. You're a fanatic. If you really want to gouge him, if you really want to take the knife and stick in his rib and say, I just want to hurt you real bad, all you got to do nowadays is say, you're a bona fide dyed-in-the-wool fanatic. Oh, glory be to God. I love to get your phone calls, especially if you're paying for it and it's long distance. I'll keep you on the line as long as I can, because I'm going to use you for my next illustration as soon as I can get in the pulpit. Sometimes that's an honor. It's a badge to wear. Hey, listen. I'm telling you, I'm preaching tonight on fanatics. And don't everybody get excited. People's going to paint their face red and yellow and green, strip their shirts and their clothes off, set out in sub-zero temperature, holler like a bunch of Banjo Indians while somebody kicks a piece of pig skin that ought to be boiled and eat instead of kicked with the feet up and down some kind of stadium floor. They'll sit out there and catch pneumonia, look like a bunch of idiots, ain't got enough sense to come in out of the weather, and you let a bunch of folks come to camp meeting on a Tuesday night service. Somebody say we ought to worship God and let the Lord have His way, and they think we're the fanatic. You're right. Wow! You're absolutely positively right. We've got young ladies in this world that'll strip themselves down. They walk into a department store, look at the rack and say, how little can I wear and not get arrested? They'll come out on the street. They'll come down through the mall. They'll try to get in our They'll try to get our boys and distract our other young. I'm telling you, they'll get in such a shape that you can't hardly stand it. And we're a bunch of fanatics when we tell our young ladies, dress like a young lady, be moral like a young lady, look like a young lady, and wear something to church that you can shout in. You did wear something tonight you could shout in, didn't you? You're going to look at me now. I don't mean to embarrass my wife. After this many years, she can't be. I mean, she's stone cold to this now. But even to this very day, there's times when my wife goes clothes shopping. She'll have me, I just love it, sit right there in that chair, right by that changing booth. And she'll come out and she'll say, will this work? She's not talking about how nice it looks, because she looks nice. She's not talking about how pretty it is, because she's pretty. Baiting it up, ain't I? I ain't worried about the price on it, because if it didn't come off the clearance rack, she didn't get it no way. She just wants to know, will this work? Will there be anything detrimental if I come into the house of God in this? Do you think I can shake loose? Do you think I can run the aisle? Do you think I can worship God? Do you think I can be a good... I like fanatics like that. I don't think there's anything wrong with being an old-time Holy Ghost-filled fanatic. Young men and young ladies cruising up and down the city streets, hanging their head out the window. Stopped four the other night in a pickup truck. Out of all four of them, they were all under the influence of alcohol. One that was driving was 14 and had no business being behind the wheel of the truck. She found out in quick order. I'm telling you something right now, that we come to the house of God, if it runs a little past 9 o'clock, and some of our children are rejoicing and shouting under the inspiration of God, some old deadheads walk out the door calling us a bunch of fanatics. If you don't get a pork tenderloin tonight after church, you'll live. But if you don't have a move of the Holy Ghost, you'll die.
Some of you folks sitting in this building tonight need a pizza about like we need another hole in our head. Some of the... Pray, honey. Oh, glory, I rode with Jim. I ain't even got my truck. Listen, I'm sunk. I'm going to tell you something tonight. Some of you need a candy bar about as bad as you need a virus. Some of you need another onion sandwich about as bad as you need a migraine. But I'm going to tell you what the fanatics at Shady Spring Camp Meeting really needs. An old-fashioned move of God. Until the next thing that you hear is somebody on the back row shouting right out of that pew, coming down this aisle like their life depends upon it. Because, brother and sister, it's not just the offerings and the great preaching and the tape ministry that keeps Shady Springs alive. That's not why there's a Bill Wyatt and a Carl Page and a Larry Dalton. That's not what we're here about. We are here because there's been a long list of fools, a long list of fanatics, for Christ's sake. And that's what we... Hey! Listen! They'll spend multi-millions of dollars on a tractor pull. A rodeo. All they need to do is come to some of my men's meetings. They can ride and hear all the pull. Listen! I'll tell you something. And spend hundreds of thousands of dollars at a concert. Pay good money to walk in there and look at everything that we've preached against all of our life. We come on a Tuesday night to have an old-fashioned camp meeting. You take one look up here and say, that's a bunch of fanatics standing there on that platform. You mighty right. You mighty right. And I'm telling you, I'd put every one of these standing up guys against every one of you sitting down guys in the house tonight. Because, brother, sister, sometimes a fanatic, they just show themselves as being one. They just allow themselves to be succumbed by the very same devotion that the old-time fanatics were overcome by when you read about them in the New Testament. Hey, I'm telling you something, in this room, people can cuss and smoke and commit adultery. Live like the devil. Look like the devil. I'm just talking about the TV that you moved in your house. I'm not talking about the bar. I'm talking about the advertisements you have in your living room. They can live like the devil. They can look like the devil. Everything you don't want your children to be, you let them watch it. Everything you don't want your children to do, you let them see it. Everything that our children have never tasted, you bring in the house and you tell them, fill up. Get entertained. Hey, are you listening? And you let some rabble-rousing, eye-bugging, gray-headed, 49-year-old preacher get up behind the pulpit and tell you that you're worldly if you do that. That you're carnal if you do that. That you're going to lose your children if you do that. That you can't be sanctified if you do that. That you don't know what it's really like to have a move of the Holy Ghost if you do that. And you think I'm a fanatic. Pray, honey. If you guys want to sit down, you're welcome to. If you want to preach, you're welcome to. I'm going to tell you something about fanatics right here and right now. And I'm going to give everybody in this house a chance to sign up and a chance to join up. Because a fanatic will throw himself with utter abandon into the very work and worship of God. He'll put everything that he's got into everything that he is to do something for God. When's the last time that you got ready for church and said, I'm going to give it everything the minute that I walk through the door? When's the last time that we as pastors on a dead dry Wednesday night walked into our church and said, I'm just going to give them a little tidbit tonight because everybody's not going to be here and it won't matter anyway?
Now that's the point where you all were supposed to stand up and they all sat down. Hey, I'm just trying to tell you, when you throw yourself into utter abandon, into the very things of God, you may be labeled a fanatic. But when you come out on the other side, you'll be the one shouting. You'll be the one that's rejoicing. You'll be the one with a marriage that stayed together. You'll be the one with children in the altar. You'll be the one with a church that has a name of holiness. You just need to be a fanatic. The fox hunter rides the horse, jumps the fence, jumps the creek. When asked, what is it inside you that makes you jump these barriers to chase the hounds? The fox hunter said, I throw my heart over the fence first, and the rest of me follows. Now you know the Bible says that when you come through the doors of our churches, how are you supposed to come in? You know what the Bible says. How are you supposed to do it? When you come into the church, when you walk into your church, where's the first thing you're supposed to visit? The water fountain is not the answer. What's the first thing you're supposed to visit? Oh, I know how we do. We got to get at least 27 of tissues because we know that we're fixing to have a nose-blowing night. But I'm going to tell you the first thing that you're supposed to do when you come in. When I came in this house tonight, that web kid was up here preaching on praise. You know what I did? I walked straight from the back door, straight down the sidewalk, straight up on the platform, raised my hands and went to hollering. You know why? Because that's what the Bible tells a bunch of fanatics to do when they come into the house of the Lord. He wants us to come through the door with utter abandon. Brother Lloyd Cheek last night, I hope he didn't leave. You tell him. I'll tell him. You tell him. I hope he didn't leave this campground with 1 ounce of regret last night, feeling like he might have done something that he shouldn't have done. But I can count about 300 people that should have left that way. Whoa! I'm telling you right now, whether you feel like worshiping God or not, a fanatic will worship. Whether your back hurts or not, a fanatic will worship. If they'll set for a ball game, they ought to be able to raise their hand and worship the Lord. Fanatics! There's a guy, I'm not going to preach fast. There's a guy in this Bible by the name of Paul. He was an intellect. In fact, he was such a colossal figure, had such a striking personality about him that he could have stayed in Tarsus and been a pretty big wig. Yeah. And I would say on his road to the bottom that many, many well-to-doers would stop him along the way and say, Paul, buddy, come on now. You don't have to do that. Paul, come on, man. You don't have to be a fanatic. You don't have to be so silly. You don't have to act that way. And I'm going to tell you something. Right now, the attitude of some of the teenagers and the young married people that's growing up in our Pentecostal ranks has some of those very same characteristics. You don't have to do that. That's not necessary. And I worry sometimes what's going to happen when we bury the last Bill Wyatt, and we bury the last Harold Esrey, and we bury the last Height, and we bury the last Johnson. I worry about stuff. Well, now, brother, there's going to be a few. That's right. That has the few names even in Sardis, which have not defiled their garments. They shall walk with me in white, that they are worthy. But if it's this tough now to have an old-fashioned move of God without putting a stick of dynamite under each individual pew, can you imagine what it's going to be like 25 years from now if the Lord delays His coming? You know what I think?
I think we're losing that God-given drive to be holiness fanatics. I think we're losing it. I think we're blending in with everybody else until it's affected our churches and our pulpits and our camp meetings. So Paul, really, just be strong, Paul, but be silent. Just live the life, Paul. Don't ever say that when a lady trims, snips, cuts, wrinkles, crinkles her. Don't ever say, be silent, Paul, but be strong. Don't ever say that country western music will take you to hell faster. Don't say it, Paul. I wonder what kind of reception in 1910 D.L. Moody got when he said what he said. Because I'm telling you, it ain't very popular now to get up and say what I just said. Of course, I can remember a time when parents, if they could hear a preacher get up behind the pulpit and admonish their young ladies not to get pregnant out of wedlock, mom and daddy would shout, glory be to God. Hallelujah, thank you, Jesus. But now mom and daddy's so mad, and they don't want to be told what to do, that they tell the kids they don't have to pay and no attention either. But listen, I'm going to tell you something. Hey, there's a lot of worse things than being a Holy Ghost, Spirit-filled, Tuesday night, shouting in the house of God, fanatic! Don't say nothing, Paul. Don't say nothing, Paul. But he did. He did. And what he said was, none of these things move me. So when the Pentecostal Church of God offered me a position in being their national evangelist for the state of Tennessee, I weren't interested. When the Assemblies of God, when the Assemblies of God approached me in every building just about that I held a revival for and said, of all the things that we could do, if I'd just be willing to take a test. I hate tests. I hate tests. So I turned them down. Is anybody getting my drift? So when the Pentecostal holiness in the group down that I preached for a little while approached me and said, do you know what we could do with a young man like you? I looked at the young men like me that they already had and decided I didn't want them to get a hold of me. I didn't want them to get a hold of me. So, you know what I did? Through all the necktie wars, I just stayed with you. Through all the crazy illustrated messages at times when I know some preachers had to bite their bottom lip to keep from having a heart attack, I just stayed with you. When some of the preachers that stood behind these pulpits are not allowed to stand behind them anymore, I'm preaching the beaten. I've kept my eyes off of the internet. I've not succumbed to pornography. I've not allowed the spirit of adultery to separate me and my wife. I've kept my... Wow! That sounds like a fanatic to me! And I'm glad you think so! Because, brother, sister, I am a fanatic! And I'm proud of it! And you know why you're not? You can't take it. I dare some of you folks that think that preachers are lazy and fat and never do anything. I dare you to keep up with me 1 month. I dare you to keep up with me 1 month. I dare you to ask some of my church folks right there who can't hardly keep up with me 1 week. I dare you to keep up with us. Well, that's just a bunch of fanatics.
You're right again. You ought to run for office. You're batting 100 tonight. For some people who think that some singers that get up on this platform are just there because they're good looking. What? What? No! But they'll walk up there hoarse and grab a song that's in a key too low because they've already shouted their shoe heels off, and they'll sing, Jesus is coming.

You know why some of you teenage boys can't live holy, sanctified, and separated? You ain't got it. You ain't got it. Any worm can squirm. Anybody can blend in with the rest of the crowd. Any of these girls can raise their hemline, lower their hairline. Any of the boys in this room can allow themselves to... Some of them about already let themselves go. But any of these young men can allow themselves to get ungodly and get worldly. I was preaching a camp meeting out in here in the United States of America. And I don't know why they got me. They don't know why they got me. But I don't know why they got me. I don't know why I got them. But we got each other. After the second night, this big galoot. I need a big galoot. Is there any big galoots in the house? Any big galoots? Tim Brim, you're as galootified as I can find. This boy right here is full of galoot. Yes, he is. I just need you to be a galoot right now. Just didn't know that because he didn't have a backbone, and I did. And with that same backbone, I have walked up to platform musicians in my church and said, with that same, woo! With that same, turn every one of them on. With that same backbone, I have walked up to individuals and said, out! With that same backbone, I've stepped up in pulpits just like this one and told you just what I'm telling you right now. Do you know why? Because, brother, sister, if we don't raise a new generation of fanatics, we're going to start locking down these kind of meetings, shutting down the old-fashioned move of God. Wow! We're going to have some fanatics! Bristol, last year, I wasn't there last year. This year, I wasn't there. I was. One year, Bristol, I was preaching. Bristol camp meeting. And I come down for the grand finale. And I turned around and looked. And you know who was lined up around the platform with me? The young preachers. 30 years old and younger. Lined up around the front of that platform with me. I watched old Dennis Heath. I mean, I watched Tiny. He fell in that floor and started crawling down that aisle in that Bristol Tabernacle. Every bit of him crawling toward the back door. I watched him. I watched them holding boys spin around in the front of that church house. And you know what I said to myself? As long as we can keep turning out a young generation of guys that don't care to mess up their hair, work up a little sweat, get themselves involved in a worship service of God, we'll still have some fanatics left. Now, you deserve better preaching than this. That's why you need to buy Brother Kevin Webster's tape. But I'm telling you, in this tabernacle, in this house, right now, if we had to worry about shutting out these lights at 2 in the morning, it wouldn't distress me in the bit if fanaticism could return to some of the dead pews, dry eyes, closed hearts, shut down minds, worldly spirits, carnal attitudes, and people in general who go to our churches, but they're not of them. They never have really accepted that dedicated walk in God that a fanatic has to. Listen, throw yourself. I got to be careful here. You know, Brother Kevin Webster just gets up here, just names everybody wants to name on the tape. I got to be a little more careful. Other than that, I can't remember some of their names. But I'm going to tell you something. There's a characteristic about one of these guys that throw themselves to utter abandon, and that is, they dare to do the impossible. That's a fanatic.
They dare to do the impossible. Now, brother, I just want you, hey, I've never been noted to be very prudent. I've never been noted to be that way. In fact, there's been only one way that I've ever recognized being successful in the cause of God, and that's running wide open, giving it everything that I got. And when I was so sick, and having my nervous breakdown, and having such a hard time at the Calvary Pentecostal Tabernacle, that they had to put a baby monitor on the organ in the church, and set the monitor over in the house, where the great Height was curled up in a fetal position, in his recliner, shaking, having panic attacks, unable to cope with the stress and the strains of life. They'd walk up beside that monitor of a night after church, and I'd hear my young folks say, "Good night, Brother Height. We missed you. We're praying for you." And unable to straighten my legs out, unable to spend the night without having some kind of my wife sitting there beside me, killing the creeping things that would climb up my legs. All I can remember saying to every one of them was, "I'll see you later." There was just something in me that even though I had succumbed to some of the very same trials and temptations that everybody else, the fanatic in me didn't want to turn off the monitor. I wanted to stay connected to the house of God. I wanted to hear the saints a singing, and I wanted to hear them shouting because I knew I'd be back. Wow! Did you hear me? I knew I'd be back. I told you I knew I'd be back. And guess what? I'm back. I don't know if you missed me or not, but you're just going to have to put up with me till the next trial, or the next heartache, or the next hardship, or the next microphone. And if we have to go through every one of them, I'll buy my own, bring me one tomorrow night. I'm a fanatic. Hey, is anybody listening? If I can make a comeback, you can. If I can come out of the fetal position, you can. If I can get out of the panic attack, you can. If I can shout again, you can. Do you know what should happen right now in this service? Do you know what ought to happen right now in this service? Somebody in this building ought to take a quick look at their puny, pitiful, powerless possession of Pentecostal piety and say, "I am not going to sit through an old-fashioned Holy Ghost move of God like this and leave a second-rate, second-class Pentecostal when I can shout across the same front, worship God in the same altar, be called to God by the same Holy Ghost, be used to God by the same power." Hallelujah. Is this working? Take that one.

This thing ought to run for a board sometime. Listen, I'm going to tell you something. Is it on right? Can you hear? Can you all hear me all the way in the back? If you're in the very back, can you hear me? Good. Good, I thought you could. Couldn't tell for sure, but I had hope that you could. Did you know right now, Brother Hyde, I believe that's the puniest, most pitiful preaching I've ever heard. I'm telling you, we have heard some of the best, powerful preaching that you could want to hear all day. When are you going to quit listening and start doing? When are we going to stop listening to Brother Kevin Webster say, we need to do something to make everybody curious? Hey, are they already in the building now fixing the concessions? You know, they're already frying the hamburgers. And Yeah, they're making French fries right now. They're already doing it. And probably some folks have already snuck out and are already sitting over there feasting. But wouldn't it be something if the power of God hit a bunch of fanatics and the kitchen had to come looking for us? Wouldn't it be something in this house if somebody standing in this room right now has been battling nerve trouble and you're leaning back saying, this is my last night to take it home with me. I'm going to go become a fanatic and watch what God can do. Wouldn't it be something if this is the last night that you walked into this church house saying, I'm so shy that I'd love to worship God and I'd love to praise God, but I just can't. And you stepped out of that seat right now. You started walking down that concrete aisle. You come down toward the front of this place. And the next thing that you felt was an old-fashioned touch of the power of God. How'd you like to have one of them kind of fanatic meetings? Is there any mom and dad in this house tonight that would like to see your son get the baptism of the Holy Ghost? What would happen if mom and dad took each other by the hand, started down the aisle, and come down and sought for a refilling themselves? There's pastors in this house that are dragging, pastoring, fighting, pulling and straining, trying to deliver some kind of message of inspiration. And when they get to the house of God, it's met with a yawn and a Jesus. Until sometimes we leave the church, and if our wives didn't say, you did good, sweetheart, we'd almost contemplate going by McDonald's and committing suicide with ice cream. Listen, I'm going to tell you something right now. What if somebody in this room said, this is for me, and I've not had it for so long, and I'm going to step out. I'm going to head down to the front of that. You'll have to step over this guy laying here. It's okay. That's okay. That's okay. The only thing I regret about this service is he's laying on carpet and not sawdust. Listen, I'm going to tell you something. What would happen right now in this service if you quit standing there looking at me and you stepped out and said, I'm glad that I can say I'm one of them? What would happen right now in this room if a teenage young lady stepped out and said, I'm glad that I can say I'm one of them? What would happen in this room right now if somebody in the back of the church lifted their hand and hollered, I'm glad that I can say I'm one of them? What would happen right now in this church if the saints begin to pray for the Lord to have His way? What could happen in the house of God right now? There's a little boy in the house right now. He's sitting up here toward the front. Somebody tell me his name. Brother Binkley's little boy. Sitting right there. You know what he's doing? He's sitting in a wheelchair.
You know what he's doing in a wheelchair? He's raising his hands, worshiping God. I don't think that's a fanatic. You hear me? I don't think that's so fanatical. Actually, I don't think that's so fanatical. I think it's a miracle. You hear me? I think that's one step above fanaticism. When we've got people tonight in this church that are healthy, and you can't get them to say, "Glory be to God, hallelujah." I'm still waiting on somebody to come up here and meet me that wants to walk out of your nerve trouble. I know about a few of you, but we're going to go someplace tonight. What's fixing to happen? What's fixing to happen? What do you mean, what's fixing to happen? Just them stepping out by faith. That's all God requires. Are you listening? Just by making one concerted effort. That's all God requires. What's going to happen in a holiness house full of fanatics that are saying hallelujah and glory be to God? I tell you, they're going to come from the back. They're going to come from the middle. They're going to come from the side. There's going to be some boys say, "I want to join this." Some girls that says, "I want to live this way." Some mamas and daddies that realize you need to get back to the old-fashioned power of God that you used to have before carnality ruined your home. And the next sound you heard was somebody in the back of the house who said, "He's God on the platform. He's God back at the door. He's God in this amen corner. And he's God all over the floor. And somebody back there, woo! I don't want to be a fanatic." And the Holy Ghost fell. Listen. Listen. Listen, praying saints. Listen, holiness people. Go tell you something. You know what I'd do if I was you? Anything I felt like to worship God and allow heaven to come down in this room. We're already a bunch of fanatics. Woo! We're already a bunch of all-rolling, head-shaking fanatics. Woo! The preacher's wives said hallelujah. Woo! One of them

to change your marriage. I'm looking for a house that would like to become a home, and you'd like for the Holy Ghost to help you. And the concession stand is hollering, where in the world are they at? I'm going to tell you something else. Heaven is a wonder, the same thing. Where in the world are we at? Woo! You are in the house of the sanctified God of heaven. And you have every right tonight to exercise your Pentecostal past and allow the Lord to refill you. Somebody's going to take revival home. Somebody's going to take revival back to the house. Somebody's going to leave this service tonight with a new call of God on their life. Somebody's going to get called to preach. Woo! We're going to turn out a brand new fanatic before this service is out. Some pastor's going to get a renewed strength. Some preacher's wife is going to feel, hey, if you're in this house someplace and you're standing next to a preacher's wife and you know she is one, she may be so shy that she's still standing back someplace in the congregation. But I want everybody in this room to scan. If you know you're standing close to a preacher's wife, I want you to reach over. You sisters, in modesty, I want you to reach over and I want you to lay your hands on them. And I want us to pray one of them old-fashioned, God bless you kind of prayers that has been birthed in an old-fashioned, fanatical service where the men and the women of God prayed for each other until heaven come down and the Holy Ghost responded. I say, reach over and pray for our preacher's wife right now. Go ahead, sister. Be all right, Tricia. Go ahead. It's okay. It's okay. Just grab a hold of her, Sister Hyde, and bring her on. It's all right. It's all right. Bring her on. Bring her on. Sister Paige, bust through over here for me. Bunch of fanatics fix to get turned loose in here tonight. Sister Paige, come on up here. Any of you other sisters that want to come up here and grab a hold right here, we're fixing.

0: to have revival. Fixing to have revival. 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Fixing to have revival. Any of you want to get your hands in on it? Fixing to have revival. All right. Come on, Sister Bernine. It's okay. Come on. Come on, Sister Hayes. What would heaven think? All of a sudden, from the sudden. Victory. Woo! Hallelujah! We got some of them in the altar. We got some of them laying in the floor. We got some of them on their feet. We got some of them with their heads in the air. Woo! And I'm glad that I can say, I'm right here in the middle of the night that the Holy Ghost fell in the tabernacle. Woo! And had his way with the children of God. Was you there the Tuesday night that the preachers all across the building started lifting their hands saying, I want a brand new calling of God on my life to become a fanatic? Was you there on the Tuesday night at Shady Springs camp meeting when some of the teenagers went to saying, I want to be more sanctified than I've ever been in my life? Was you there on the Tuesday night that they were worshiping God from the front all the way to the back? Was you there? I'm glad that I could say, I'm one of them. Was you there the Tuesday night when they were laying on the altar? Yeah, I'm glad I can say I'm one of them. Woo! Was you there when that young preacher come up under the power and the inspiration of the power of God? Yeah, I'm glad I can say I was one of them. Woo! Hallelujah! Was you really there the night when he kicked all over the floor in front of the pulpit? Yeah, I'm glad I can say I want the old-fashioned Holy Ghost-filled believers! Was you there the night that he come out of his nerve trouble? Yeah. Was you really in the service when the Spirit of the Lord touched Sister Binkley? Yeah, I was. I was there and watched the glory of the Lord on all the faces of the sisters that was praying with her. Was you really there that night? Was you really there that night? Yeah, I was. Was you there the Tuesday night that some of the saints of God from High Point, Kentucky got an old-fashioned touch of God around the altar? Yeah, I was there. Woo! I grabbed a hold of him and saw it happen. Woo! Hey, we still got guys down there in the altar? Somebody close to them, tell them throw their hands straight up. I always found out my help cometh from the Lord. You'll hardly ever get it bubbling up from the floor. Lift your hands and raise your head. Look straight up to heaven. Hallelujah! Woo! This is the kind of people that God delights to serve in. A peculiar people. Decide to quit, look around. Just about time you decide to give up, look around. Because there's in every corner, there's somebody in this room that's still under the inspiration, intoxicated by a visitation of the Holy Ghost of God. Hallelujah. Just about the time you decide to quit, praise Him one more time. Just about the time you decide that you're too tired to go any further, lean back and say, I'll give it everything that I've got tonight to get in your presence. Woo! Oh, glory be to God. And it starts getting contagious. Oh, glory be to God. Woo! Hallelujah! No wonder when they belched out of the upper room and took it to the street, it affected everybody they came in contact with. There's just something about the influence of a move of the Holy Ghost. Thank you. trouble. And the fanatics hollered, hallelujah! Woo! Yeah! Yeah! Woo! That's okay, Sister Brock! It's all right, Sister Lena! Woo! Battling affliction in her body! And the saint said, hallelujah! For a move of the Holy Ghost! Woo! Bunch of fanatics! But look at what the Lord has done! Woo!
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2: The title of my message tonight is This Truth Will Triumph. I'm going to begin reading with verse number 1. Thou therefore, my son, be strong in the grace that is in Christ Jesus. And the things that thou hast heard of me among many witnesses, the same commit to faithful men, which shall be able to teach others also. Thou therefore endure hardness as a good soldier of Jesus Christ. No man warreth, entangleth himself in the affairs of this life, that he may please him who hath chosen him to be a soldier. And if a man strive for masteries, yet he's not crowned, except he strive lawfully. The husbandman that laboreth must be first partaker of the fruits. Consider what I say, and the Lord give thee understanding in all things. Consider what I say, and the Lord give thee understanding in all things. Praise the Lord. Now, I'm not going to say anything that I probably hadn't said before. A good man out of the good treasure of his heart brings forth things both old and new. Well, most of this is old. But I really feel like tonight that God has impressed on my heart some things from this passage that I want to leave with you before you leave from here. I've learned to read the Bible with great attention over the years. When I first got saved, and I tell everybody this, first got saved, I read the Gospel of John. And I read it through, and I liked it so well, I read it again. And then I read it again. And again, I don't remember how many times I read it. But then I decided I'd like to move on, and so I started at Matthew, and I read Matthew and Mark and Luke and John. And then I liked them so good. And the things that Jesus said so impressed me as a Christian that I just read them over and over again. So as a Christian, my favorite books in the Bible were the Gospels. But after God called me to preach, the most influential books on my life were the books of 1st and 2nd Timothy. Now the reason for that being is because I was a young man. Once. And as a young man, I would read these words of this man of God talking to a young, aspiring minister. I'd read of the things that he warned Timothy about and the things that he encouraged him in, and I'd get stirred in my soul. I'd read where he'd say that God's not given us a spirit of fear, but of power and of love and of a sound mind. I'd get encouraged by the things that he encouraged Timothy in. Take heed unto thyself and unto the doctrine, for in doing this thou shalt both save thyself and them that hear thee. And I just get stirred way down in my soul. But time waits for no man, does it? And so now I've changed. I used to read that book as if I were Timothy and Paul were speaking to me. But through the passage of time, and now that I'm such a one as Danny the Aged, I started to read it like Paul talking to Timothy. Now, you have to understand that the Apostle Paul, in the second letter that he wrote to Timothy, is of the understanding that his tarry here on earth may not be much longer. He recognizes the fact that the time of his departure is at hand. He says that. And so he's trying to pass the torch on, the mantle on, to a younger man. Now, if you can just get... Now, what I'm trying to do tonight, what I'd like to do is... Now, I'm not a great, I can't explain things like Brother Cantor. I don't have that ability to articulate things like Brother Pilcher does. But what I can do, I feel like, is that I can help you to feel this. Now, you say, Brother Taylor, don't all go on feeling. I know it don't, but I like feeling. And when I read my Bible, I like to feel it. And so if I can help you to get a little bit of the sensation that must have been in the heart of the apostle when he was in these last days of his life and he knew that he wanted the church to triumph. Now I'll give you an example here to give you an idea of how this man felt. This older, seasoned minister felt about passing this cherished church, this cherished gospel message that God had so graciously called him to preach that he just treasured it as if it was his own. Matter of fact, he'd even call it his own, according to my gospel. But he's going to have to hand it on to a member of the younger generation. Let me give you an idea how he felt. I shared this with some students the other night in the choir practice. It would be, in the choir devotion, it would be as if, let's just imagine for a moment that all you young fellas here, that you're in your big family room at home. And there on the table, you have a model of a ship that you and your father have been working on for a long time. It's the HMS Victory. It's the 8th scale. I mean, everything is perfect. You've cut all of the boards and the planks. You put the gun ports. You've even made the sails. And you've even made the fishing string that pulled the sails up. I mean, it is perfect. A lot of those pieces you had to glue on with tweezers. And you ladies, you like China dolls. You buy the bisque and you bring it home. You paint these beautiful faces on these China dolls. You paint the hands. You paint the feet. You make the bodies for them and you make the dresses. And you've got one there that's beautiful. I mean, you've been working on it. You have been working on painting it. And all of a sudden, here comes this kid in. He's 2 years, 11 months, and 29 days old. Now that means he's still in the terrible twos, but he's maximum. Huh? And he comes in his diaper, with his t-shirt barely covering his belly button. He looks like Baby Huey. I mean, he's big and he's mean. He's got a rubber chicken in one hand and his thumb stuck in his mouth. And he walks into that room with that ship and that China doll. And he looks. And he starts swinging the chicken. And he says, "Whoa, dollies, boats." Now, can you imagine how you'd feel right then? Paul is about to take the most treasured thing he ever had. He said, "If I live, I live under the Lord. If I die, I die under the Lord. If I live, therefore, I die. I'm the Lord's. For to me, to live is Christ, to die is gain. Why, this one thing I do, forgetting those things which are behind and reaching forth to those things which are before, I press to the mark, the prize, the high calling of God, which is in Christ Jesus. And he finds himself in that awkward position of having to entrust that to somebody. Now, Paul's not ignorant. And so he does what any self-respecting minister would do. He seeks out someone that he feels like would be worthy to take it up. Amen. He gives this commendation to Timothy. He said to the Philippians, he said, I have no man that is like-minded who will naturally care for your state like Timothy. In other words, he said, I don't have anybody that's like my, I don't have anybody that thinks like a man of God like Timothy does. And he naturally cares. He just cares about people, and he cares about the kingdom, and he cares about souls. And so it's to this beloved son, Timothy. He writes this hot letter. He's trying to get him to understand that, Timothy, this is something I'm going to entrust to you. And so to really press the point, he says, thou therefore endure hardness as a good soldier of Jesus Christ. No man that warreth entangleth himself in the affairs of this life, that he may please him who hath chosen him to be a soldier. Now, I don't know, maybe you don't understand yet. Maybe I need to help you some. This is the most important thing in his life. He laid down everything to pursue this. And he counted it all but dung. Are y'all following me? I want y'all to follow me here. Many people don't understand why that some are so serious about ministry, so serious about preaching. I believe in preaching. I believe that God chose by the foolishness of preaching to save them that believe it. I believe it may appear to be a foolish thing in the sight of some people to just tell a story about a Jew that died, but if you tell it right under the anointing of the Holy Ghost, the Bible said it's the power of God unto salvation. To everyone that'll believe it. Now there's folks that will despise you because of that fact. It's foolishness. Kind of like David when he came back with the ark. And as he brings it up the road into Jerusalem, and he gets to Jerusalem, and David, he has on the ephod. And David begins to dance before the Lord with all of his might. But his wife, Michal, she's up in the balcony of the palace. She looking down on him is disgusted. She don't understand how that anybody could lower their dignity to the point that they would behave themselves in such a fashion and in front of everybody. But she don't understand. She scolds David. But see, she's always been a princess or a queen. She's always lived in the king's house. She was either the daughter of one or the wife of one. And she didn't understand. And David told her that. She said, you've disgraced yourself in front of the handmaidens. He said, those handmaidens understand better what I was doing than you do. You know why? Because they understand something about a man who had been brought from a sheepfold, who had been brought out of the wilderness and had never had no greater responsibility than a flock of animals, and suddenly God, in His infinite wisdom, placed him in a position of authority over a whole nation of people. You don't understand. Paul, I was a blasphemer, a persecutor, an injurious person. But God, in His infinite mercy, when I was on my way to Damascus, turned on the stadium lights, my head hit the ground, and when I got up from there, I asked Him, Lord, what would you have me to do? He said, I'm going to show you what you got to suffer for my sake. Now that's the kind of man this man was.
4: Don't let me hurt your feelings, but he didn't have lace on his underwear. Huh? He wasn't a sissy. He didn't say, well, I'm going to do it if I don't have no trouble. One old boy got up one time, he said, well, he said, I'm going to be a missionary of people who support me. You're a missionary if God calls you, whether anybody ever supported you or not. Well, I better leave that where it was. Three things I'm going to tell you from this text, and I don't think it will take me very long. One of them is the ideal to be attained. A good soldier. A good soldier. You know, when all this present distress that's in America took place, on the 11th of September, and everything was happening, we were kind of in a daze around here. I sat in my office at my desk, Brother Pilchers. I listened to the radio reports as they come in. I listened to the commentator cry when the tower fell. I sat there in a daze. I couldn't believe that they were doing that to us. I felt a relationship and an affinity for every person that was in that building. Somehow or another, they were Americans and they were a part of me. And I sat there in a daze for a long time, and everybody was suffering through it. Brother Shelton was talking to me about it a day or so later. He said, Brother Taylor, he said, I was trying to encourage Aaron. I was trying to talk to him. And he said, because I wanted to just see how he was handling it. Aaron is Brother Shelton's oldest boy. I guess Aaron's 10, 11 years old. And he said he was talking to Aaron, and he said, how do you feel about all this? Aaron's my buddy. We play football together. He's one of my main wide receivers, you know. And I played quarterback on both sides. See, I always win. And he said to Aaron, how do you feel about it, son? And he said, Aaron said to him, said, well, Dad, said, I don't really know. He said, I just feel like I ought to do something. He said, I know I'm supposed to pray, but he said, somehow I'd like to just go out there and fight them. Now, he was expressing the same feelings that most of us had at that very moment. If you could have put us in a room with those hijackers, we would have beat them severely about the head and shoulders. I don't care how sanctified you are, that's what we would have done. Yeah. If we just could have. I'm not saying it's the right thing to do. I'm just saying that's the way it would have worked. I'm pretty sure. And so I began to ask myself, as a man of God and as a leader of a Bible college and a pastor of a church, what is the responsibility that Christian people have to this nation at this time? A good soldier of Jesus Christ. And so the Lord impressed a couple things on me. I'm going to read you some verses. If you would like to look, I'm going to read in the 13th chapter of Luke to start with.

In verse number 1, it says, there were present at that season some that told him of Galileans whose blood Pilate had mingled with their sacrifices. And Jesus answering said unto them, suppose ye that these Galileans were sinners above all Galileans because they suffered such things? I tell you, nay. But except ye repent, ye shall likewise perish. Or those 18 upon whom the tower in Siloam fell and slew them. Think ye that they were sinners above all that dwelt in Jerusalem? I tell you, nay. But except ye repent, ye shall likewise perish. Were those that the tower fell on in New York City sinners above all that dwell in America? Nay. The thing that God wants us to understand, that whether you die in the tower in New York City or in the nursing home outside of your town, you're dead and you're going to go into eternity somewhere and you're going to meet God after a while. It don't make any difference where you die. You need to be ready to die. And the responsibility of the church is to proclaim that to everybody on the face of the earth. If you leave here, you have to meet God. So therefore, you want to be ready to meet God. Now, I can preach on that a long time, but I won't. I'll just go over to the 7th chapter of Luke. I'm just trying to show you what the Lord showed me about being a good soldier and about taking care of my nation and helping my country. All right? See, I can't go down there and fight. I'm like Aaron, you know what I mean? I can't go, but this I can do. This is what God's given me to do. And He's what He's given you to do. In Luke chapter 7, in verse 1, now when He had ended all His sayings in the audience of the people, He entered into Capernaum. And a certain centurion who was dear unto Him was sick, ready to die. And when he heard of Jesus, he sent unto him the elders of the Jews, beseeching him that he would come and heal his servant. And when he came to Jesus, they besought him instantly, saying that he was worthy for whom he should do this. For he loveth our nation, and he hath built us a synagogue. God woke me up in the night and reminded me of that scripture, how that the centurion was commended to the Savior for the simple fact that he loved the Jewish nation. And then I wondered, well, why did they say he loved the nation? And God said, because he built them a synagogue. And if the church cares about their nation, they will minister to the spiritual needs of that nation. And they'll do what has to be done to see to it that people can hear about Christ and know about the plan of salvation. You love your nation and you claim to be a patriot and you're a Christian and you care about the souls. You are the soul guardian of this nation. You're responsible for that act. God's not giving it to somebody else. He gave it to us. Now, that leaves us with some important things to do. Now, I'm just telling you what the Lord laid on my heart. Now, you may not believe God done it, but I believe God did. And I believe God been speaking to me about these things. Well, I was young. Lived in Manassas, Virginia. Went to the church there where my brother was a youth pastor at that time. My older brother and I would go down to the mall in Manassas. Got saved in Sister Nancy Marler's revival. She's sitting over there by my wife. And I we'd go down there to that mall and hand out tracts. And we'd get New Testaments from American Bible Society. And I'd mark them New Testaments, you know, with the Roman Road to Salvation, all that kind of stuff. And I'd go around that mall and I'd witness to people. And I remember one night in particular, there was a handful of young guys. They was kind of rough. Of course, I hadn't been saved real long, and so I remembered how rough it was. And so that stuff never did bother me. And so I went on over to where they were, and I started talking to them about their soul, you know. And they started, yeah, man. I said, my mama was talking to me about my soul. I said, boy, she told me about going to hell and all that. I said, boy, that really scared me. And he was talking, you know.
So I got to witnessing to him about the Lord and talking to him about what God had done for me. And I showed him them scriptures in the Bible where you know, he was a sinner and that he owed a sin debt and that Jesus had died for his sin. And that if he would accept that and believe that and walk in that, then God would save his soul. So I showed him those things and I said, would you like to pray? And them other boys stand around, as all, I mean, he was really being serious, reverent guys. They said, no, man. I said, I don't think I want to now. I said, come on, you really ought to pray. He said, no, man, don't think I want to now. And he started to turn to go, and I grabbed his arm and turned him around. I stuck that Bible in his hand, and I squeezed it shut, and I said, listen to me. I said, I want you to take this Bible with you, and I want you to remember what I told you about how you can be saved. Just in case sometime or another you may be in a car accident, something, you may be dying of some dreadful disease, and you could remember that that preacher told me that if I do this, I could be saved. Now, I said that to say this. That when that building fell on all those people, or when that plane hit that building and there were hundreds of them trapped above the flames, even if they had been to your church and never gotten saved, if they had known how to, I told the church, I said, you know, we really need to do something about having some spiritual CPR. We teach people how to do something, you know, in the case of an emergency to save a natural life. But people need to know what to do in the case of emergency to save a soul. Now you say, Brother Taylor, you just used him for a fire escape. Let me tell you something now. I've got an anxious Savior that wants to save people. And He'll save people anytime they come, if they come in faith and they come in earnestness. I believe in the power of salvation. Now, that woman that was on that Alaskan airline, a Baptist pastor's wife. I read it in an article. I can't find the article where I read it, but I got it somewhere. When that Alaskan plane came down, you remember, and it went into the ocean off the coast of California somewhere. And they got the black box and listening to what was going on in the cockpit. And they said in the background of that cockpit recorder where they hear the pilots talking and all this stuff going on with the ground, they could hear that Baptist pastor's wife on the intercom of the airplane leading people in the sinner's prayer. I'm talking about a good soldier. I'm talking about somebody who's got a burden for the things of God, cares about people. It really stung my heart when I read about that man in the newspaper that was on that plane that crashed up in Pennsylvania. You read that, Brother Blue, about that guy. You know, they got a hold of the hijacker somehow or another and they run that thing in the ground. But they said that one of those men that had called 911 and they was getting ready to go and make a move to try to stop that plane, and he asked that woman, the operator on 911, would you say the Lord's Prayer with me? I thought to myself, wouldn't it have been good if somebody had been able to tell him how to say his own prayer, and how to get a hold of God, and how to believe God for his salvation? I'm talking to you about things you can do in a time of war. We could go down to every police, and I don't know whether they'd let us do it or not. Brother Link's a chaplain. I believe that they might would work with him. We could go down to police station or the sheriff's department. You could go down to the fire department. You could just tell them, guys, now listen, fellas, I know you're involved in saving lives. I know that we're involved in trouble in this nation. Would you mind if I got all your men out here one day and just let them sit down and me for just a few minutes? It won't take me but a few for me to explain to them the plan of salvation, how that a person can be saved and believe on the Lord Jesus Christ, and I'm not going to put no pressure on them to make them do anything right now, but just so that I can get the word out to them, so that if in the case of an emergency and they're trapped underneath a collapsed building for days and days and days on end, that they would at least know how to call upon God. Now, that ain't real orthodox, is it? But drastic times require drastic measures, ladies and gentlemen. And who is going to do it for this nation if the people of God don't do it? Good soldiers. Good soldiers. I'm glad the thief on the cross got a hold of a little of that spiritual CPR.
He saw that superscription hanging up there on the cross and said, "This is Jesus of Nazareth, the King of the Jews." And he believed, well, if he's a king, he got to have a kingdom. Hallelujah to God. And so he had sense enough to call on him. Now, good soldiers. But I want you to understand that this soldiering is not going to be done in a vacuum. And it's not going to be done in a spiritual Camelot. When I was a boy in school, I had to study, you know, King Arthur's men and that Camelot. And in that mystical place called Camelot, it was always 72 degrees. The trees were always in bloom. The fruit was always there. But you're not gonna be a soldier in this army and always be 72 degrees. And it's not always going to be fruitful and it's always going to be good. The work of the soldier will be done in danger. Thou therefore endure hardness. Hardness. Hardness. Now there's some things in life that aren't that big a deal. There's a lot of things. I like what Brother Gary Morgan says in reference to this. He calls them spiritual chiggers. Annoying, but not life-threatening. Every once in a while, you know, if you minister the gospel, you're going to run into some things like that. I had an instance a while back. A fella called me on the phone. He was a nice man. He was just inquiring. Somebody had told him. And he said, I'm going to call Brother Taylor and find out if that's so. So he did. And he called me up on the phone. What the fella told him, was that we was teaching out of the NIV Bible. And that we allowed mixed bathing. I mean, this guy was telling it for the truth. And he told him some other stuff, but it was worse than that, and I won't say it, but it was stupid. But at any rate, that was pretty stupid. The other was really mega stupid. But anyway, I told a brother, I said, no. I said, that's not true. I said, now the boys will go down to Trestle and go swimming in the hot summertime. I admit to that. But I ain't never thought it was a sin for a bunch of boys to go swimming. You know, at least anybody else, I guess, you know. Y'all take a bath, don't you? I mean, it's just getting wet, right? But then I had another person told a friend of mine, said, I talked to a guy and said he's seen it with his own eyes, that Sister Taylor cut her hair off right up to her ears. Seen it with his own eyes. I like what my friend told him, though. He told him, he said, brother, he said, if that man told you that, and he said he saw it with his own eyes, he said, I wouldn't believe another word that man said the rest of my life. I appreciated my friend taking up for me like that. There's a lot of dumb stuff, you know, and things like that, and that's hardness, but it ain't no big deal. But then, Paul was talking about a serious thing when he's talking about harvest. Hardness. Hardness. It's a serious thing. It can be a very difficult thing. It can be a problem for you. Brother Scott's here, Sister LaVonna, and Brother Brian, one of the boys in my church, graduate of school, and he's in Nigeria. And there's times, Brother Scott, that I wake up in the night worrying about Brian. Because I feel like that, you know, I kind of put a little pressure on him and encouraged him in that direction. And I don't want nothing to happen to him. Same way with Brother Akers. I told Brother Akers we left to go down. I said, boy, don't you go down there and get yourself killed. I mean, after hearing Paul and pressure on you, trying to get you to go, and then you go down there. You know, and he said, now, Brother Terry, you know how Brother Akers is. He calmed my nerves for me. But that's hardness. There's difficult things that you have to face and go through if you're going to be a soldier. Now, the one thing you need to understand, the devil's dirty. The way those terrorists learned how to do what they did, they learned that from the devil.
He's dirty. He don't care who he hurts. He don't care how he hurts him. He don't care what he does to you. I remember when I was preaching for Shane Cox there, preaching my revival. He just started pastoring a church. That was the first church they'd pastor. And I hope they don't mind me telling this, but I was just thought about it the other night. But I remember sitting there at the table with him when we'd have meal together. And one particular occasion we were sitting there and Sister Robin was talking and Brother Shane was talking and they were just glowing and everything was lovely and you know how it goes. And just, you know, I mean, it was just wonderful. And they just, you know, boy, this is wonderful. And it was, you know, it was Christmas Eve and Christmas morning and Christmas Eve, Christmas morning, Christmas Eve, Christmas Eve. And I sat there, and I didn't have the heart to tell him, Brother Pilcher, that it ain't always Christmas Eve and Christmas morning. Sometimes it's December the 7th, 1941, and then you wake up, and it's September the 11th, 2001. And I didn't have the heart to tell you, sister, but I got alone over there, and I prayed for you that your faith failed not. But now you know. Hardness. Hardness. I remember a lady one time coming to me and she said, Brother Taylor, she wasn't in my church, but she said, I get to the point where I don't even like to go to church on Mother's Day. I said, why is that? She said, because by the time they get through, and she had a son that wasn't right, and she said, by the time they get through and everything, she said, I feel so bad, you know, that I failed God. You know, and so that lady told me that gave me a whole new perspective on things. And I don't preach Mother's Day like I used to. I don't jump on mamas because their children didn't turn out like they were supposed to. I don't rake them over the coals and tell them how demon wicked awful they were because they didn't just do everything like they were supposed to, because none of us do. And if it wasn't for the grace of God, there wouldn't be a soul among us. I hope y'all don't think I'm telling you, but I'm just saying something to you here. Saints, we've got a 10-step program for everything. You follow these things and everything's going to turn out right. I remember when I went to that ACE training. Boy, you do this with this school and all them children will turn out to be dynamos. That ain't no truth to that, folks. They didn't turn out to be dynamos. Some of them turned out to be heathens. So now when I preach Mother's Day, I preach to the children, because you're supposed to be honoring the mamas anyway. And I rake them youngins over the coals and I tell them, you bunch of heathens, you ought to listen to what your mama told you. Y'all mamas ought to be with me now. Job was an upright man, perfect. And he feared God and he eschewed evil. He had 7 sons and 3 daughters. And when all the news got back to him in the end, he lost every one of them. And he went before God and he said, naked came I into the world, and naked shall I return thither. The Lord gave. The Lord gave and the Lord hath taken away. Blessed! Blessed be the name of the Lord. Now, I lost some of you now and you're mad at me. I know you are. I'm going to read to you, son. This is what Paul said. I read to you 7 verses in the 2nd chapter. But the 8th verse says, remember that Jesus Christ of the seed of David was raised from the dead according to my gospel. Wherein I suffered trouble as an evildoer, even under bonds. I suffered trouble as an evildoer. I suffered trouble as an evildoer. You know what he's saying? He's saying, I'm here in this jail with criminals, vile people, wicked people. But when they walk by with the slop, I get the same thing the rest of them get. And when some dignified citizen of Rome comes through and he sees me chained to the soldier that keeps me, he don't know. But that I'm just a common criminal
like the rest of them. I suffer trouble, he said, as an evildoer, even under bonds. There's a lot of soldiers out here that's enduring hardness, folks. Look at Brother Belt and Sister Belt. Now, somebody look at Brother Belt and say, you know, wonder what he did. Wonder what was the problem there. Wonder what mistake he made that such catastrophe should come upon him. Job was a perfect man. Be quiet now. I'm talking to you about enduring hardness. Hardness. Hardness. Hardness. Now I'm going to go ahead. I'm just going to talk to y'all folks. Y'all see how you like it. If you don't, we'll give you your offering back. I got two boys that ain't saved. And I'm like Paul, I die daily. Now, I ain't Job. I made mistakes. I ain't real sure what all of them were. And I've talked to them boys on the phone, Brother Whitley, and there have been times I said, whatever I did that hindered you, if it was something I did that hindered you from, got you in the shape you're in right now, I want you to know, Daddy, sorry. I speak the truth in Christ, I lie not, my conscience bear me witness in the Holy Ghost that I have a great heaviness and a continual sorrow in my heart for my kinsmen, my children, according to the flesh. For I could wish that I myself were accursed from Christ, if that's what it would take. And the devil will come along and say, now you know what you need to do. You need to go someplace and crawl under a rock and forget about preaching and get out of the ministry and leave it to somebody else. And that's exactly what the devil would like for me to do. But I read in the book where he said, thou therefore endure hardness as a good soldier of Jesus Christ. Well, let me do it. Now, Paul here, he went through some sufferings. I need to read you that again. It says there in verse number 8, where I do my specs. He said, be not thou therefore ashamed of the testimony of our Lord, nor of me his prisoner. You notice that, isn't that? This being like an evildoer, and it bothered Paul, you know. And he was worried that some folks was ashamed, you know. There he is, the guy's like, look at him, look what he's going through. He must be something wrong, had to sin, you know what? I mean, we got it all figured out, don't we? I mean, Kenneth Copeland said it just had to be that way. Well, he said something else. He said, for the which cause I suffer these things. Well, why did he suffer them? It's because of the cause. Now, a soldier is involved in a warfare, isn't that right? And warfare involves tactics, and tactics involves hurting people. For the which cause I suffer these things. Nevertheless, I'm not ashamed. I know whom I have believed. Oh, here's one I really like. I like this one. I read this to you. And the Lord give mercy unto the house of Marshall Stoner. No, wait, that's not what it says. Let me get it here. And the Lord give mercy unto the house of Mike. Unto the house of Mike Shelton. No, it doesn't say that. The Lord give mercy unto the house of Randy Snow. For he oft refreshed me, was not ashamed of my chain. And when he was in the ocean, he saw me.
And the Lord, we're involved in it. And the devil's out to destroy. He cometh not but to steal, to kill, and to destroy. Now, there's a place that Paul says we must achieve. Paul hopes that the final state of Timothy, after having gone through all the fiery trials of faith, will be described in this one word: endured. Thou therefore endure hardness. Not collapse, not bend, not give up. Or in Bible terms, go back and walk no more with him, or walk away sorrowful, or return to Antioch, or love this present world. He said that our desire is that you endure. Y'all ain't got it yet. I can see it right now. I got to do something. Let me tell you a little bit. Look here in 1 Thessalonians chapter 2. They got to endure things.

Hope of their gain was gone, so they beat him and his compatriot, and they took them and put them fast in the stocks, him and Silas. And you remember how shamefully they were entreated. But listen to the rest of the verse. But even after that we suffered before and were shamefully entreated, as you know, at Philippi, we were bold in our God to speak unto you the gospel of God with much contention. What is it? Even after that we had suffered before. You know one thing, if you endure, there's an after. There's things that can happen after. God will help you after. Even after we went through all of this, we were still bold in our God and spoke His word without fear. Thou therefore endure hardness as a good soldier of Jesus Christ. I got to read another verse. Brother David, I want you to come. I think I've read in James. Chapter 5. Verse 10, take my brethren, the prophets, who have spoken in the name of the Lord for an example of suffering, affliction, and of patience. Behold how we count them happy which endure. You've heard of the patience of Job and have seen the end of the Lord, that the Lord is very pitiful and of tender mercy. I want you all to listen to me. I really do. While we were singing on the platform tonight, somewhere in the back of my mind, I could hear that old preacher telling me again, preach to the hurting and you won't ever lack an audience. Thou therefore endure hardness. Where are you going, Brother Taylor? I'm going on. Scott Carpenter, where are you at? I'm still not looking for a reason to quit. I get up every morning. I put my feet on the floor. And I said, Lord, I'm going to rise this day to serve you. And I'm not looking for a reason to quit. I'm looking for a reason to go on. And I see it all around me. And I see it in our nation. I see it in the troubles we're facing right now. And so, we'll just keep on trying. What do you think? Endure hardness. I like history and Virginia's rich with it. There's a little place there in Virginia called Appomattox Courthouse. It was where the Civil War ended. You know, I was reading here not long ago about a young man. He was a private. His name was Joshua O. Johns. He was General Lee's messenger. He'd been a courier for Lee and run all kinds of messages and went and, you know, commandeered houses for headquarters and Private Johns. But when Lee had sent word to Grant that he desired terms for surrender, he sent Private Johns and his aide, a Captain Taylor, he said, I want you to go into Appomattox and find a house suitable for General Grant and I to meet. They went in, met a man in the street. His name was Wilbur McLean. He showed them an old house, and they said, that won't do. And they saw a big brick house across the street, and they said, who's that one? He said, that's my house. He said, let's see that.

So they went into Mr. McLean's house, and he said, this'll work. He went back and got the general and Longstreet and Lee and several of the others, Gordon, and they all made their way to Appomattox. And Johns rode with them. When the officers got down off of their horses, he stood outside and he gathered up all of the reins of the officers' horses and held them in his hand and watched them disappear into the house. He said he stood there for a moment and all those years of war started running over his mind. He thought about all the messages he carried, all those errands that he'd run. And he said, and suddenly the thought occurred to him, next time I see the general, my war will be over. I charge thee therefore before God, who shall judge the quick and the dead at his appearing in his kingdom. Preach the word. Be instant in season and out of season. Reprove, rebuke, exhort with all longsuffering and doctrine. For the time will come when they shall not endure sound doctrine, but after their own lust shall they heap to themselves teachers having itching ears, and they shall turn away their ears from the truth and shall be turned unto fables. But watch thou in all things. Endure afflictions. Do the work of an evangelist. Make full proof of thy ministry. For I am now ready to be offered, and the time of my departure is at hand. I've fought a good fight. I've finished my course. I kept the faith. Henceforth, the next time I see him, my war will be over. Henceforth, there is laid up for me a crown of righteousness, which the Lord, the righteous judge, shall give me on that day. And not to me only, but unto all them that love his appearing. All glory to God. All glory to God. The Bible teaches that it'll be hard for us to imagine what it'll be like on that day when the saints arrive at heaven's gate. You'll receive comfort for your toil and joy for your sorrow. You must reap what you've sown, the fruit of prayers, tears, and sufferings for the King. You must wear a crown of gold and enjoy the sight of the Holy One, for you shall see Him as He is. There you will enjoy your friends who've gone on before you. And the joy you'll meet the friends that follow after. There you'll be clothed with glory, fit for riding with a king. And when he comes at the trumpet sound, you'll be with him. And when he sets on his throne, you'll sit by him. And when he passes sentence on the workers of iniquity, whether they be angels or men, you'll give your voice in the judgment. And perhaps that day will come just as it did for Lazarus, and the angels will carry you and set you down for an abundant entry. You are introduced at the gate by angels saying, these are the ones that loved their Lord when they were in the world. They left all to follow him. He sent us to fetch them and bring them hence, that they might enter into the city and look into their Redeemer's face with joy. And as you enter, the trumpet sounds, and all of heaven shouts, and all around you like a cloud are people rejoicing and saying, we witnessed your race. We saw it when it happened. And directly before you, as you enter the gates, is a sign with letters of gold that says, blessed are they that do his commandments. Blessed are they that do his commandments, that they may have the right to the tree of life and may enter in through the gates of the city. And on the wall and above the gate, you hear one say, who is that that cometh up out of the wilderness, leaning on her beloved? The angel says, that's Enoch, and that one's Moses, and that one over there, that's Elijah.
And the angel answers, these are Jesus' soldiers. While you have overcome the world by the love that they had for the King and by the word of their testimony and the blood of the Lamb, and the bells ring and the voices shout and they say, enter in to the joy of the Lord. And now you approach the throne. You draw near to the source of radiance. You see seraphims and you hear them answer one another either side of the throne without intermission saying, holy, holy, holy is the Lord God Almighty. The whole earth is filled with His glory. And at the sight and the sound of this, you feel like, woe is me. I'm undone. The memory of all that you had planned to do but couldn't comes to your mind. Those sheaves look so puny to lay at the feet of such an awesome God. Tears begin to flow like rivers down your cheek. And Jesus stands silent. He takes a towel like He did in the upper room. Only He lifts it far above your feet to your face and He wipes the tears out of your eyes. You remember that chorus Brother Stoner sang? Well, you're standing there thinking that. What would you have the Lord to say? What would you have the Lord to say? And with this in mind, the moment seems like a month. And suddenly, as beautiful as them streets of gold are, they don't matter. The criticisms of your enemies don't mean a thing. All your diplomas and your degrees are meaningless paper. But if you could just hear Him say, well, what would you like to hear Him say? What would you like to hear Him say? I'm talking about two words that not only will make your day, they make your eternity. What would you like to hear Him say? What would you like to hear Him say? What would you like to hear Him say?

0: all done.
1: Now I want the wounded to come first. Those of you that are enduring hardness before anybody else. I mean, those of you who are hurt bad, I want you to come. The great physician is here and he knows how to pour in the oil and the wine. Come on now, I want the wounded to come. I'm talking about those of you that are hurting bad. You need to come. Come on, preacher. Now, don't pretend like that. I bear in my body the marks of the Lord Jesus. But I endured them. And the Lord delivered me out of them all. And He will deliver me out of every evil work and preserve me unto His heavenly kingdom. Come on now, you're hurting. Come on now, you're hurting. You're shot. You're wounded. Hardness.

wherein I suffer as an evildoer, even unto bonds. 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Come on now, saints. There's some of you that's hurting so bad right now, you can't hardly stand it. And why would you want to stay there while the power of the Lord is here and present to help you?

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Sister Taylor going to make it too. God's going to save my boys somewhere down the road. And we're going to have the victory after a while. But right now, we're going to have to endure hardness. There's some more of you. You hurting, you need to come on. The power of the Lord is here to help you.

to God. Come on now, Sister Stephen's going to sing here in a minute. This truth is going to triumph. It ain't going to be like this always, mister. Oh, glory to God. Glory to God. Now listen, God already knows the shape you're in. There's no sense in you pretending like you're not shot full of holes when you know you are. There's no sense in acting like, I'm not trying to hurt you. If you're here and everything's wonderful, that's fine. But I'm telling you, I know the devil well enough to know that he's after God's people. And there's more folks than what's here suffering tonight. Why don't you come on while God's moving like he is? Glory to God. Glory to God.

0: Jesus. Jesus. Now there's some more of you out there that need to be good soldiers. You need to go back to your church and start figuring out a way you're going to represent your nation. You're going to do something about being a soul guardian in this world. Jesus is calling on you to be a good soldier. I want you all to come. Get in behind the rest of these. Oh, hallelujah to God.
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3: Amen. Appreciate all the ministry here tonight. Amen. I'm not going to start naming names because I'll miss someone. Appreciate everybody here tonight. Amen. I will say I'm glad Brother Maxson's here on my right side. Amen. I'm not scared at all. Amen. No fear at all. Praise God. Got Brother Heath on the left, Brother Maxson on the right. I'm covered. Amen. I'm going in. I'm covered. Praise God. Amen. Hallelujah. Amen. I appreciate the Lord. Don't you? 2 Samuel chapter 16, verse number 5. Let's begin reading there. And I was thinking about this, and I have this on my heart. And the only thing I'm not settled on is a title. And maybe you can help me here. And I've never titled anything this because, you know, it kind of sounds maybe charismatic a little bit. But, you know, I don't know it. But I want to preach on, and maybe you might say, don't title it that. And then you can change it if you want to. But I'd like to preach on this right here, if I could, on I'm too blessed to be stressed. Is that okay? Amen. Anybody feel like that tonight? Huh? I'm just too blessed to be stressed. You see, the enemy's working overtime to stress you out, isn't he? You can almost feel the stress, huh? Against God's people. You can almost feel it everywhere you go. The devil trying to stress God's people out. Isn't that right? Anybody can hear can just be honest and say he's trying to stress me out. And I'm just about sick of it. Amen. Yeah, you know, it's okay to say that, you know it. I'm just sick of the devil trying to stress me out. Amen. Everything that happens going on in my life, but, you know, here I am tonight, and maybe on your way to church, he may have tried to stress you out even more. Anybody can say that? You know, I've been to church, I've rode to church before, brother, where on the way to church, the devil rode on my gas and tried to stress me out on the way to the house of God. Huh? Anybody ever been there? I mean, let me just read my text right here. Verse number 5. And when King David came to Behoram, behold, there came out a man of the family of Saul, of the house of Saul, whose name was Shimei, the son of Gera, came forth and cursed still as he came. He cast stones at David and at all the servants of King David, all the people, all the mighty men were on his right hand and on his left hand. Amen. On his left. He's covered. And thus said Shimei, when he cursed, come out, thou bloody man, thou man of Belial, the Lord hath returned upon thee all the blood of the house of Saul, in whose stead thou hast reigned, and the Lord hath delivered the kingdom into the hand of Absalom thy son. Behold, thou art taken in thy mischief, because thou art a bloody man. Then Abishai, the son of Zariah, said Abishai, the son of Zariah, unto the king, why should this dead dog curse my lord the king? Let me go over, I pray thee, and take off his head. And the king said, what have I to do with you, son of Zariah? So let him curse, because the Lord has said unto him, curse David. Who shall then say, wherefore hast thou done so? Amen. Look down, verse number 12. It may be that the Lord will look on mine affliction, and that the Lord will requite me good for this cursing this day. And as David and his men went by the way, Shimei went along on the hillside over against him, and cursed as he went, and threw stones at him and cast dust. And the king and all the people that were with him came weary and refreshed themselves there. Amen. All the people that were with the king, they came to a place where they said, it's enough. Amen. They got weary with all of the cursing, all of the stoning, all of the dust. And they said, you know what? It's time to stop right here and let's have us a revival. Amen. Time to stop right here. That word refreshing there means they had to have a drink of water right there. They had to stop right where they were. Amen. There, the dust. Anybody ever had dust thrown at you? I lived in the desert for about 6.5 months. Every night was a sandstorm. Amen. We put screens up. We put tents up. We put canvas up, trying to stop the sand. But every morning, no matter what you did, you woke up with about 1 inch of sand all over your body and all over your stuff. Amen. Brother, there's not hardly a way you can stop sand from getting into whatever that it's applied to. And you imagine David here on his way up the hill trying to get away from it all. Amen. He's trying to get away from all the deception. Amen. Everything's going against him here. But here comes this man out of the house of Saul. Amen. All he's got on his mind is destruction. Amen. You know, this name Saul means destruction or destroyer. He comes from that same lineage. All he's out to do is curse David, throw sand at him, and throw rocks at him. Amen. You ever been there? Praise God. Amen. But David here, what does he do? Let's look at chapter 15, kind of get a little foundation here of what's going on. In chapter 15, Absalom steals the heart of all the people. Verse number 13, David is told of the overthrow of Absalom. Amen. That's just an inward attack on David. Amen. He hears about his own son that's attacked him. Verse number 14, David flees with all the people. Verse number 17, they went and tarried in a place that was far off. Verse number 25, David tells Zadok the priest, carry the ark back into the city. If I shall find favor in the eyes of the Lord, he will both shew me it and its habitation. What are you saying, David? It may be hard now. I may be dealing with all this pressure now, but I want you to bring the ark back to the house of God. And I believe when this is all said and done, I'm going to go back to the house of God. Amen. And I'll see the habitation of the Lord. Amen. Praise God. David had a plan. David had a plot. I believe David in his mind never lost faith and hope in God. Amen. But when they came to the top of the hill, there he worshiped God. Verse number 32. Amen. But not only do we see the inward attacks of David, but we also see the outward attacks. Chapter number 16, he says this way, verse number 5, Shimei came out as David's approaching the hill, the mountain there, and began to curse him and throw stones and cast dust at David. Now, dust is one thing. Amen. You can handle that. It's not fun. It's very aggravating. But just imagine now, David is taking stones from this man. Amen. It's flying and hitting him. Anybody ever been hit by a stone? Amen. It does not feel very good. Amen. My daughters, my little baby girls, sometimes will be out playing and they'll just pick a rock up and throw it. They don't know what it does to a person when they're hit by a rock. Amen. And I know David did not like it. David did not enjoy it. Amen. But David just kept his face straight. Amen. And said, you know what? I just got to believe David knew that there was going to come a time when all of this weariness was going to have to stop. I believe David came to a place where he realized that all of this weariness and this hardness, amen, was going to have to stop. Amen. And they finally came to a place where they said, amen, we're tired of all of this weariness. There's got to be a revival. Amen. We're tired of all of the stones. Brother Maxwell, we're tired of all of the rocks. We're tired of all of the sand. There's got to be something happen. Amen. There's got to be something. Amen. That takes place here. Amen. Oh, hallelujah. It's escalating now. Verse number 13, David, amen, and all of his mighty men are going up the hillside now. Shimei now is walking along the side of the hill. Amen. As he's walking, he's throwing snares at David. Amen. And he's beginning to throw throw stones at David and cast dust. Now understand with me now. There's mighty men on his right hand and there's mighty man on his left hand. All he had to do was say, amen, go get him. Take his head off. Amen. But that's not how David operated. He believed that God had a plan. God had a purpose. And God was going to send revival. And God was going to have the glory. And somebody shout amen. Amen. It's escalating now. It's getting worse and worse. And it doesn't matter who you are here tonight. I believe we could all agree, amen, that we are dealing with a form or a type of weariness. Amen. In the heart of believers today, everything around us is against us. Everything about us. Amen. The economy, the system is against a child of God. Amen. But I know the answer tonight is lying in the Word of God. Every time I see the people of God, when they face the darkness and the perils of a world, amen, they must turn to God. Oh, hallelujah. I said they must turn to God and say, that's enough of this weariness. Amen. We got to have a revival. That's enough of this dirt and sand and rocks. We got to have a breakthrough. Anybody feel that way tonight? That's enough of all of this. Amen. This pressure that we're feeling tonight. We got to have a move of God. Amen. We got to have a breakthrough. That's where David was. Amen. Everybody's in a battle tonight. Mothers and fathers are in a battle. Amen. Young men and young ladies are in a battle for the purity of their minds. There's pressure everywhere. Every time you walk in a store, there's mental attacks on our young people. Amen. There's perversion and filthiness. Everywhere you turn in this wicked world. Amen. We come to the house of God and you feel that pressure that follows you in. Amen. Tries to throw dust at you and said you've been in a dirt